0: What an atmosphere tonight. The stands are packed. Down here, two fans side by side, both holding a Heineken. Promising start. The chant begins. 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They cheers. Wait, that's a hug. That's a hug. Let's check the replay. Yes, two strangers at kickoff. Friends by full time.
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1: Back with you here on 92.9 The Game. Welcome on into the 8 o'clock hour. Chris Thomas live in the Key Studios with you until 10 o'clock. We'll take more of your calls on the Falcons coming up. But right now, we got to continue our Braves conversation as they continue to implode here versus the Mets. I don't know why that's going on this season of all seasons. But to discuss that and all things MLB, our buddy Rob Bradford. Make sure you check out Baseball Isn't Boring wherever you get your podcasts and on the free Odyssey app. Rob, before we even get to the Braves, man, I mean, if you ever seen the movie Space Jam, when they're losing at the end, Bugs Bunny gives them his secret sauce in a water bottle, and he gives it to all the Looney Tunes, and it jacks them up for the second half and gets them back in the ballgame. I feel like that's what's happened to the Boston Red Sox here. They've gotten the secret sauce. They passed it around the locker room, and they've been almost literally unbeatable for, what, 45 going on 50 games now? In your best, you know, expression, what is going on, man?
2: Well, first off, it's awesome talking to you, as always. It's always a good time. And your explanation, the Looney Tunes Space Jam explanation, is as good as any explanation that I have given when asked that question over the last month and a half. It's really one of the most mysterious, historic runs that I certainly have ever covered that I think that we've seen in baseball, because not only did you have a team go 27-3, but they did it while reversing absolutely everything that was their identity. They were last in home runs. They became one of the best home run hitting teams. They couldn't win at home. They'd be winning at home all the time. They couldn't come back in games. Now they have one game where they come back like six times. All of it. Like, none of it made sense. And it's not like they added anybody while they were going through that streak. And I always give the analogy of the 2022 Mariners when they went on a similar run, not as good, but a very good run. They got Carlos Santana. All right, well, you got a veteran guy who helped you. They didn't get anybody like that. There wasn't anything like that. And so we're all trying to figure this out. But, you know, I think if nothing else, you know, again, other than the Space Jam analogy explanation, I think overall it's just the power of understanding that you can actually do good things. And when good things happen in baseball, it's a cliche, but it's contagious. It's much like the guy in The Natural, right? Losing is like a disease, like syphilis. You know, like, no, well, winning is like the best remedy of all time. And that's what we saw with the Red Sox.
1: Well, you know, maybe that, or, you know, maybe in another baseball movie since Rob, they all just went back and just had a catch with their dad.
2: No,
1: and it just,
2: my goodness.
1: And it just brought back all the memories of why they play the game. All right, you mentioned the word mysterious in your answer there. I think that's a good jumping off point to start our Braves chat, because it is really mysterious what happened with our local team here at the trade deadline, with 12, 13 different starting pitchers changing hands, and the way that the Braves needed a starting pitcher as badly as they did, that a GM as good as Alex Anthopoulos couldn't pull the trigger on any of them. From what you've been told around the league, what happened with the Braves?
2: Well, it kind of reminded me, you wanted to bring the Red Sox into the equation, it kind of reminded me of the lesson that Craig Breslow learned from the year before, where they

0: were hyper focused on one pitcher. They were hyper focused last year on Joe Ryan, and the Twins kept stringing them along and kept stringing them along. And then they didn't really able to pivot, and their pivot was Dustin May, which is the ultimate sad trombone. So the lesson that they learned, and Breslow said this, was that to make sure that you target someone early, because if you don't get them, you're going to have to pivot away from it. And obviously, the Braves had targeted DeGrom, and for good reason. Like, if they get him, then good for them. Like, they're one of the winners of the trade deadline. But then you didn't pivot off of that. And that was the weird part about this. And, you know, and when it comes to DeGrom, you know, talking to the people I did in Texas, it was, you had a bunch of guys. It wasn't only DeGrom, it was Eovaldi too, where, you know, Eovaldi had a no trade as well. And they basically, those guys said, we want to take another kick at the can here. Like, we think we have a chance. We want to stay. And so they're all staying. They're all hanging there. All right, you've got to identify that early on and then go from there. But to your point, you know, when you have a team like the Blue Jays, who not only trade Gausman, who I thought was a great move for the Cubs, but they are able to actually go out and get Jose Soriano. Good for you. Like, there were pitchers out there. Now, I will say this. It's not always as simple as the guy's out there and you're going to line up with the team. You're going to give the good prospects and you're going to get the guy. Because some teams value prospects differently than others. Some fits better than others. We saw that with the Skubal thing. But at the same time, to come away with Tyler Uberstein, with all due respect to the Uberstein family, and it's a great story, by the way, and I think he's a major league pitcher, but, you know, you probably should have done better than that.
1: Well, and here's my other contention with it. Like, Bryce Elder was a pitcher that over the last couple of weeks has started to turn it around. Again, I might add, because he already had another slump this season, but regardless, he's a guy that's taken a lot of slings and arrows here the last couple of years. But, Rob, then you get a start like tonight where he's thrown two innings and he's given up six earned runs. And my point is that you're just as likely to see that Bryce Elder in the playoffs as you are the guy that's been pretty good for most of the year. And relying on essentially four versions of that same guy in Grant Holmes and Martin Perez and Tyler Molly is not exactly a strategy to win playoff series.
0: No, and the fact that, once again, as you know, the fact that this is happening at home, it's not, this is the hat, this is the thing they're hanging their hat on, like how good you are at home. And so when it takes a turn for the worse, you're like, and I think this is across the board, the panic that ensues after a deadline, after teams don't do something like this, and then something like this happens, where you're like, where do we go from here? And it's a reality check. And then that's why I think that one of the lessons in baseball for these teams going in the postseason, as good a team as you have to have two things in my mind. You have to have some semblance of home run hitters in the postseason. That's how you're going to get through the postseason. We've seen it time and time again. They have that. All right, good for you. But you also have to have some confidence that when you go up against the best rotations, the best 1-2-3s in the game, in your league, you're going to be able to compete with them. And you're not throwing out bullpen games, or you're not throwing out guys who are only going to go 3 or 4, and you're stretching out your bullpen and you're running on fumes. No, you have to understand, you have to compete with that. And, you know, and we see that. All you have to do is, when you talk about the hopes of the Braves, a team that's so far up in the division and a team that should feel so good about themselves, but how can you feel good about if you go up against a series where you have to go up against the Wheelers and the Sanchezes and those sort of guys, Lizardos, for the Phillies? Like, you can't feel good about that, as good a team as you are. And that's unfortunate, because you are so close. And if you did get that one guy, if you did get whatever version of the next best thing from DeGrom was, you would actually be in a much better conversation. And Alex has to know this. And unfortunately, that was the cost of doing business at the deadline, and he didn't want to do the cost of doing business.
1: Here's the bottom line that I've been telling my audience, Rob. The Braves, other than games 1 and 4 in a 7-game, or 1 and 5 in a 7-game series, will not be favored in a single game because of their starting pitching disadvantage against every opponent throughout the playoffs. That's the harsh reality of the situation. You mentioned the Phillies rotation. You're going up against

0: against Nola and Wheeler, you're not going to be favored. You go up against the Dodgers and their stack lineup, Brewers, they added, Cubs, they added. You're not going to be favored in any game except for game one with Sale.
1: Yeah, and that's honestly, it's discouraging because it's not like you don't have anybody, right? You have some, and because you can say, well, Elder isn't performing now, and it's some doubt with that. But if you get that guy hot, that's fine. That's great. That's awesome. It's always good to get sort of a guy who's just catches a heater. Well, but you can't count on that, and you certainly can't count on three other guys doing it. And honestly, you don't even with Chris Sale, as good as he has been, you don't know what you're going to get come October. None of these teams know what they're going to get, but you do want to cover yourself as much as possible. You do want to know that, hey, you know what? There is a more chance than not chance that you're going to get a good six-inning outing from somebody. And, I look at – this is a terrible example, but I even look at a couple of years ago with Arizona. You rode Zach Allen, you rode Merrick Kelly, you ran Brandon Fott for a little bit, and you still came up thin. And Mike Hazen's sitting there, and he's beating himself up over it because – as even though they had those guys, he's like, I didn't do my job because I didn't get enough guys in postseason and I let the team down and we're paying the price now. And that was a more sustainable rotation than really what the Braves are going to be rolling out in the postseason.
0: Are you a believer this time around in Milwaukee to actually, and when I mean believer, I mean make a deep run?
1: Yeah, obviously it wasn't like they didn't do anything last year in the postseason. Like, they can do things. I think I am a believer in large part because you do have enough, enough pitching. Kyle Harrison is still he came back and he's really, really good. You obviously have Mizorowski. You have pitchers there. And I also look at it, and this is going to be another frustrating thing for the Braves, is that we don't know where the Dodgers are going to land on October. I saw them. I was out in L.A. last week. They looked terrible. They looked like the worst team that I've seen in a long time. But at the same time, it's like, okay, they're not going to be that bad. They're not going to be as bad as they were the first 8 days of August. But I do think that team is not the team of the last 2 years. That team, they didn't add offensively, and they're banking on all these guys to be better offensively. And I don't know if that's going to happen. I don't know if Ohtani is going to be the unbelievable version of Ohtani because of health. I don't know if the pitching is going to be able to carry them as good as they are, as good as Yamamoto and Scooble and all these guys are. I think that Milwaukee can come out of nowhere and potentially beat them. And even the Cubs team. I like that Cubs team too. So what I'm saying is that I don't, as much as everyone wants to say the Dodgers are the alpha, yeah, they still are. But they're not the level of alpha that I think they have been in years past.
0: Rob, really appreciate it. As always, of course, we'll be checking out Baseball Isn't Boring, and we'll chat soon.
1: All right. Always good talking with you. I'll talk to you later. Thanks.
0: All right. That is Rob Bradford there. Yeah, man, it's tough. That is a national insider for Odyssey. That is his perspective right there on the whole Braves situation. And to make matters worse, he gave up another one. It's now 6-2. Braves were able to tack on a couple of runs in the bottom of the first, but Bryce Elder, after again being really good the last couple of times out, has really put the team behind the eight ball. All right, when we get back, you'll hear from Xavier Watts. I'm also going to tell you what I did today that was colossally stupid. I'm going to ask Oren to give me a percentage. How much of it is my fault? And how much of it is the service I was using fault? We'll debate that next. Don't go anywhere. 92.9 The Game.

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0: Sometimes it feels like the news is full of things that have never happened before. 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Thomas Jefferson tried them. 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

3 strikeouts, 77 pitches. That is the line for Bryce Elder. And y'all ain't worried. Some of y'all ain't worried. Oh, we took all the calls last week. Seriously. So much so that I tweeted out last week and I pulled up the tweet during the break. And it was on August 6th. I was surprised to hear a number of Braves fans call the show and essentially throw in the towel on holding the team accountable. The Braves are a top 3-4 MLB flagship franchise. They need to act like it. Do you understand now, people, my concern? It's that Bryce Elder, on any given start, is just as likely to do this as he is to be the guy that was great the last couple of weeks. So is Grant Holmes. So is Martin Perez. And so is Tyler Molly. That is the issue for the Atlanta Braves. It's not that these guys don't have the potential to go out and be good, because they do and we've seen it. It's that they also have the potential, because they're all 4-5 starters, to do this, to absolutely implode for no reason whatsoever. Again, now we're through 3 innings. 3 innings pitched, 10 hits, 7 earned runs, 2 walks, 3 strikeouts, 77 pitches. What in the world are we supposed to do with that? Like, what are we supposed to do? We're watching our number 3 playoff starter turn back into a pumpkin right in front of our eyes. Right in front of our eyes. You're telling me we all didn't know this was coming? No, y'all wanted to sit there and whistle Dixie into the wind and tell me that this is just what the Braves do, Turtle. No, it shouldn't be. Hold your team accountable. Hold this franchise accountable. Understand that every team but you, when we just talked to Rob Bradford, every single team but you went out and got better. Every single team but you went out and made moves to help their franchise. And yes, he was great in his first start, Mally. He was excellent. All of a sudden, he turned into Roger Clemens versus the Yankees. But if you try to sit here and sell me a bill of goods that's what he's going to be his next 7 starts during the regular season going into October, I'm going to say, no, it's not. Because he has a 5.13 ERA for a reason. Bryce Elder has a 4.1 ERA for a reason. That is back end of the rotation stuff. And that is what you deal with every time Bryce Elder goes to the mound. Now, we get a harsh reminder, a slap in the face. We were all daydreaming. You know what it was, Oren? It was like back in the cartoons back in the day when the grandma would leave the pie out on the windowsill and the smell would levitate and drag you over. You would float through the air to the pie that was sitting on the windowsill. And then Tweety Bird would come and shut the door on your fingers. And that's what's happening right now. We were all floating in the air, gently in the breeze, in the warm summer breeze, because that pie was calling our name. And Grant Holmes and Bryce Elder and Martin Perez and Tyler Molly represented that pie. And then tonight, you know what happened? We finally got to the windowsill. We were about to take a bite. We were going to find out if it was apple, cherry, blueberry, raspberry. And then Tweety came and slammed the door on our fingers. That's what happened tonight with Bryce Elder reminding us of what can happen any time he starts a baseball game for the Atlanta Braves. And that is the choice, the active decision that you made as a franchise to not add a significant starting pitcher at the deadline. You are saying, I am.

0: okay putting Bryce Elder out there to do this for my franchise, except it's not against the Mets in game 110. It's against Roky Sasaki and the Dodgers in game 3. Or it's against Aaron Nola in the Phillies in game 3. That's the problem. And the other unfortunate thing is that there is no solution. There is no solution. Once you find yourself in a situation like this in the playoffs, it's over. It's over, okay? Because you're not facing Christian Scott like you are tonight for the Mets. You're facing Roky Sasaki or Tyler Glasnow or Blake Snell or Aaron Nola, okay? That's the problem. And they're not going to give up 7 runs. But you know who will? Bryce Elder, Grant Holmes, Martin Perez, and Tyler Molly. And that is the entire crux of the issue that we're highlighting tonight as to why this trade deadline remains an abject failure. Even though, until tonight, it was this magic carpet ride of Elder and Holmes and everybody pitching
1: well.
0: Well,
1: you know, maybe it's just Bryce. Maybe Grant still has that secret sauce.
0: Maybe, but Oren.
1: Maybe Tyler Molly has that secret sauce
0: as
1: well.
0: But this is the reminder, Oren, that this can happen. This is what happened. This is the chance that you take. This is the dice that you roll every time one of those guys takes the mound. Because they're all fourth and fifth starters. And they all have the potential to pitch well, to your point. But they all have the potential to do this as well. It's not good. It's not good. All right. What is good is Xavier Watts. He's a damn good football player. So let's hear from him at 404-726-0929. He joined the morning shift exclusively here on Sports Radio 92.9 The Game.
2: Yeah, it was a good little day. Got the pads on, so always a little fun when the pads are on. But, you know, just coming out here, stacking days. You know, we're in the dog days of training camp, but, you know, just putting the pieces together and getting ready for the season.
3: Talk to us a little bit about everything else going on other than practice day. You got roommates. Obviously, y'all are dorming it up. Who are you rooming with? What's the vibe like? What's the, you know, look, coffee maker, Xbox, whatever else is going on there, man?
2: Yeah, I got me, Jesse Bates, Cindy Brown, and Jamie Robinson. It's a pretty quiet room. You know, we're all quiet type of guys, all about our business. You know, we come back to the dorms. I'll be in my room as soon as I get back. So as soon as camp is over, I go straight to my room. So I go to sleep. But, you know, everybody else is all about their business, too. So,
3: well, let's talk a little bit about kind of that dynamic. Obviously, Sydney comes in this year, and you and Jesse, well-established, one of the best safety teams in the NFL. Last year, the people that are close to the Falcons knew about you, but then obviously you explode on the scene from a national perspective. What was the key to that and really getting up to speed really quickly in Jeff Olbrich's defense?
2: I feel like just confidence. You know, I've always believed in myself and, you know, kind of throughout OTAs and training camp, just getting comfortable, learning the defense from Coach Brick, and then, you know, like I said, having good vets like AJ and Jesse kind of bringing me along and just learning from those guys kind of just helped me get up to speed.
4: Well, speaking of that, I do the radio for the team. I get to travel with them, and I've seen Jesse and, you know, helping guys, watching film right after games and stuff. What was it like kind of learning from Jesse in year one?
2: Yeah, I mean, he's the ultimate pro. He's, year 9, year 10. I mean, he's seen a lot of football. He's played a lot of football. So it'd be doing a disservice to myself not to learn from him, not to ask him questions, not to take any tips from him. So, I mean, he's just the ultimate gamer, ultimate film watcher. And, you know, he's, like I said, the ultimate pro. So just learning from him has been awesome.
4: When you got to Notre Dame, you had been a two-way player in high school, pretty good two-way player, by the way, and then you go there as a receiver, injuries pop up, and they move you to defense. What was that transition like from, because you had been in with the offensive meetings and stuff, and now you're going back to defense?
2: Yeah, it's actually crazy that Coach Reese is here, and I was playing receiver with him. But just switching over was a struggle because I wanted to play receiver, but also wanted to help the team out. So, you know, I just wanted to get in the field as well. But just learning the defense and switching over to linebacker was a little different. But, you know, as time went on, I started to get more comfortable. Like I said, I played it in high school, so it wasn't too crazy, but at the college level, it was a little different.
4: Now, correct me if I'm wrong, but Marcus Freeman was your DC first, right? And then became your head coach. What was it like playing for Coach Freeman?
2: Yeah, Coach Freeman is awesome. Awesome.

0: DC, awesome head coach. You know, he's very detailed in the way he teaches, and you know, he's just a great all-around guy. You know, he makes you want to play for him, and you know, he's a great person.
1: All right, how does it go every day? Now, you're not necessarily one-on-one every time. You're not on the outside, but you, as a safety, you get lined up on some of these receivers. What's going on these receivers against some of these guys that we have over here, like Drake and Kyle and Bijan at times?
0: I mean, it's great practice. You know, those are some of the best guys at their respective positions in the league. So, I mean, just getting those reps against them, you know, just sets me up to come in the game and be successful.
2: Hanging out with safety Xavier Watts out here live from Atlanta Falcons training camp. A couple more things before we let you go. First and foremost, you mentioned the wide receiver thing. Got good hands. All right, you bust on the scene last year, start getting interceptions, big turnovers. I think it would be easy for a guy in your position to say, oh, man, I'm pretty good. Like, let's just status quo. But we know that's not the truth. You come into training camp, you work on different things. What's been the focus for you so far throughout this training camp in terms of just sending your game to the next level?
0: I think just reading the defense, reading the offense even more in terms of, you know, what formations they're in, knowing what they're going to do. I mean, every formation and kind of structure of offense has a story to tell. So kind of just reading it quicker than I did last year. You know, I missed out on a couple things, and I wish I could have back from not reading the offense correctly and knowing what's coming. So just taking that next step and reading things.
2: I joke with these guys all the time, man. Going into the second year, you really have had your first offseason, really, of your whole life. Because, you know, when you're in college, you're going through the mat drills and the winter workouts and stuff like that. What'd you get into this offseason, man? How did you get away when that last game ended and they're like, hey, see you in April? That's kind of a surreal feeling.
0: Yeah, like I said, it was my first true break. And honestly, I think it was the best time of my life. it was awesome. Like I said, I've never had so much time, free time in my life. Because like I said, college, you get 2-3 weeks off and you're doing mat drills right away. So this break was awesome. I enjoyed it. I went to a lot of different places, seeing family, seeing friends. So it was a good time.
1: You know, we sit out here at 5 a.m. and we see you guys start rolling through. And I get a lot of car envy, truck envy. There's Raptors, Hellcats, the TRXs. What are your TRXs rolling through here in? I know you've had to upgrade, right?
0: Yeah, I got an Audi, little RSQ8, and then I got a Ford Raptor. Bronco Raptor, so a Raptor.
1: Those Bronco. How bad is that? Those Bronco Raptors are sick, man.
0: Broncos are cool. I mean, everybody got a Ford Raptor truck. I like being a little different. Get you a little Bronco. You can take the tops off, so it looks nice.
1: All right, Xavier Watts, appreciate your time, man. Good luck this season.
0: Thank you, guys.
3: Good stuff there from the X-Men. No shame in talking about the whips that he got. This. So some players are a little modest about that. Xavier's like, ha! You want to see what I'm rolling with? Check this out. Not one, but two whips.

for the X-Men in the offseason. Love it. All right, when we get back, I will talk about my faux pas today that cost me money, time, and a whole lot of embarrassment. I had to call my girlfriend's mom in the middle of the day. I'll explain why that happened. We'll also let you hear the latest from Falcons training camp to close out the 8 o'clock hour here on 92.9 The Game.

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0: Been teasing this all show. And it's about time to pay off the tease. Chris Thomas Turtle, live in the Kia Studios with you until 10 o'clock. Braves still down 7-2, bottom four. We'll see if they can try to help further clean up Bryce Elder's mess. And you certainly know how I feel about that. I've made my feelings known. All right, Oren. So, I was a little... I'm about to make an excuse. I shouldn't make an... To be fair, I was a little groggy. There was something going on at the house this morning that got me out of my normal Monday morning routine. It's not an excuse for what happened, but it's a reason. So, I'm in and out of sleep all morning, and I finally get myself up, and I had a $20 credit from a food delivery app, because when I ordered, my girlfriend and I ordered chicken salad chick on Friday night for dinner, and it took over an hour and a half to get there. So because of that, they gave me a $20 certificate for my next order. I was like, sweet, free meal. So I woke up today. I was tired, groggy, out of my routine. So I said, you know what? I got this credit. I got my dinner figured out here at the station. I'll order some lunch for myself. Why not? It's not going to cost me anything. So, I ordered the food. No problem. Waiting. Get the notification. You get two. If you know delivery services, you usually get two notifications. You get the first one.
1: It's been ordered.
0: Well, three. It's been ordered. It's on the way.
1: And they're close.
0: And then it's close. I get the first one. I'm like, cool. I get the second one. I'm like, okay, now it's time for me to go outside. So I'm standing outside, and it says the driver is at your location. And I'm like, look to my left, look to my right. I don't see any drivers. I'm like, okay, this is interesting. Wait a minute. Says the driver's sitting outside of your location. The driver is not sitting outside
1: of your location. It's not a car that matches the description of what is in the app right now.
0: Nary a car, as a matter of fact, on the street. So I call him. He doesn't pick up. I look one more time. Maybe the app is just ahead of schedule or something funky's going on. Nope. No driver to be found. So I'm like, what in the world is going on? Then I look down at the address.
1: Oh, no.
0: And I'm like, oh, my goodness.
1: This is someplace that I am not.
0: I ordered the meal to the last place I had food delivered, which was my girlfriend's house. So my girlfriend...
1: Who doesn't live close, by the way, to you.
0: ...lives in Jonesboro, and I live in Decatur. That's 30 minutes on a good day. South. There was no chance I was getting the food, so I surrendered immediately.

0: My girlfriend's at work, okay? So now the driver's calling me and being like, what's going on? I'm like, well, I screwed up. I had the food delivered to my girlfriend's house. Just leave it at the door and I'll tell them. They're like, so this is the wrong address? I'm like, no, technically it's the right address. I screwed up.
1: It's the wrong location.
0: Yeah, I live in Decatur. You're at my girlfriend's house in Jonesboro. Just leave the food at the door and I'll just give it to them. He's like, okay. I'm like, it's fine. Trust me. You're at the right address that I gave to you on mistake. So he leaves the food there. So my girlfriend's a teacher, and this is 1 o'clock in the afternoon.
1: Yeah, right during the school day.
0: She's not home.
1: Not going to be home for a few hours.
0: Nope. But conveniently, my girlfriend's mother recently had a surgery. So she is home, recovering. So I had to very awkwardly call my girlfriend's mother at 1 o'clock in the afternoon. Be like, hey, so this is what happened. Sorry.
1: Got a bit of a situation.
0: Yeah. You remember when Kiara and I ordered chicken salad chick on Friday? Well, I saved your address in my phone on the delivery app, and to my knowledge, I thought it would reverse back to the home address that's in there. It does not. It automatically keeps the address on the last order that you placed. So, enjoy the sandwich. She's like, okay. I'm like, this is great. So then I had to text my girlfriend and be like, hey.
1: Situation here.
0: Yeah, this is what happened was y'all got my lunch and y'all can just enjoy it. I just got off the phone with your mom and I ordered lunch to your house. So lesson learned, but how much of it is really my fault? I mean, I guess I just am so used to just, like, I didn't check. Like, I'm just so used to ordering food to my house that I didn't realize that they send the order to the most recent address on file, not the, like, saved home spot.
1: So mine, what it does is it updates. It'll update and say, like, or it'll give me a notification and say, like, hey, we noticed that you aren't at this address, so we've updated the address to a more accurate location.
0: Mine did not do that.
1: Didn't do that, huh?
0: Did not do that. But to their credit, they do send you a thing before you confirm, and it says, does this look right? I didn't look at it. I'm going to be honest. I didn't look at it. I didn't assume that it stays on the last address that I ordered food from.
1: So I'm super paranoid because I work here at Colony Square, and then some nights if I'm here and there's something going on, I have ordered food here before, and then I'll order food when I'm back at home. So it happened to me once, and I was able to, like, weirdly maneuver this because where I was the same location. It was the same address in two different places. And I just sort of lied and was like, hey, don't use that app. Use this app. And this app will tell you directly where I am, knowing good and well that I put the wrong address in. I get super, like, paranoid about that. So, like, I will submit the order, stop it, go back to double check, and then I'll resubmit it again.
0: Well, this is one of those things now. Now I am going to be paranoid every single time. Like, you make this mistake once, you're not making this mistake again. Have any of you ever done this? Hit me up on Twitter at C Thomas Radio. Have any of you ever forgot to switch the address to where you're ordering food from, and then all of a sudden you're ordering food and it's being delivered to the wrong address? Or am I just a space cadet? I definitely was a space cadet because I admit that I didn't pay anywhere near as close of attention as I should have, because I just assumed it was going to the right spot. So that was my bad. I was an idiot. But I guess the one silver lining is that it cost me money because I had to reorder food.

0: she told me. So I hope you enjoyed a little lunch on me. Yeah, that was my day. So the Braves, with an extra minute here, starting to rally a little bit. They're now down 7-4 with two men on, two out in the bottom of the fourth. Still does not, though, make me feel any better about the current goings-on of the situation. And if you missed it, Bryce Elder tonight has gone four innings, given up 10 hits, 7 earned runs. Yeah. That Bryce Elder. The guy who everyone wanted to tout was, you know, going to be the savior and turned everything around and was going to make not doing anything at the trade deadline okay. Well, I think we're learning pretty quickly here that he is just as capable of being bad Bryce Elder as he is of being good Bryce Elder. So I'm not willing to sit here and say everything's all right. We know it's going to be all right for the rest of the regular season. That's for sure. But is it going to be all right for the playoff run? I'm not willing to go there yet. But at least in this one particular game, the deficit is now 3. The Mets are awful, as we know, and the Braves now have a chance to get back into this game. But that does not exonerate nor shorten the intensity of what the situation is with the starting rotation. It's still not good. I still don't trust them. And I still think the Braves have one number one and four number fours in their rotation right now. And that is the reality and the extent of the situation. I do not trust Bryce Elder to go start a playoff game. Sorry. I know he was good before tonight, and he's been pretty good all year, but he is not a guy that I want starting a playoff series for me come October. All right, 404-726-0929, as always, is the number to weigh in. When we come back, got a busy, busy final hour for y'all. Kendall Daniels stopped by Dukes and Bell today, the young linebacker who's certainly going to get a expanded opportunity with Jalen Walker out, so you'll hear from him. We also chatted with former Falcons fullback Ovi Mihaly. You'll hear that conversation as well. So we got an absolute ton to get into before we get out of Dodge here at 10 o'clock and our buddy Dom Chorosky comes through for the night drive. That'll all be next right here. It's Chris Thomas tonight with you 6 to 10 every single weeknight here on 92.9 The Game, and take us with you anytime, anywhere on the free Odyssey app.
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1: Fourth and final hour of the program. Chris Thomas Turtle live in the Kia Studios. Taking you up until the top of the hour. Dom C comes your way then for the night drive. Here on 92.9 The Game to take you through your late evening commute and travels throughout the great city of Atlanta, great state of Georgia. Braves trying to claw back into this one. I guess we can give Bryce Elder credit for hanging tough. Walt said, I ain't taking you out, bud. You made this mess. You could sit in it for a while. And he has. He's now up to 5 innings pitched, 10 hits, 7 earned runs. 3 walks, 4 Ks. 105 pitches. So, you know what? At least he's giving you some length and not having the bullpen throw an extra 7 innings in this one. If you want to look for a highlight in an outing that reads 5 innings pitched, 10 hits, 7 earned runs. If you wanted to do that, which some of you can apparently twist anything the Braves do or don't do into some sort of silver lining, but that's your prerogative, not mine. I choose to continue to believe staunchly that this team royally screwed up when it comes to the trade deadline. And tonight is a perfect example of what can happen if you trust Bryce Elder or Grant Holmes to make a big start in a big moment. It can go one of two ways. It can go the way it had been going the last couple of outings, or it can go like this. And the fact that you're willing to put that much faith into something that can go this bad, to me, nah, I don't like it. That's not good enough. When there were 13 pitchers out there that changed hands, when all the movement happened, when you had the horses to make a deal and you couldn't do anything or chose not to do anything, and at first it looked pretty good because, again, Elder, Holmes, and then Molly, I put out the picture this weekend, joking around, of course, but I put out a picture of Smoltz, Glavin, and Maddux together, and I jokingly said Elder, Molly, and Holmes of late. And then I get rewarded with 5 innings pitched, 10 hits, and 7 earned runs from Bryce Elder. Ah, that'll show me. Turtle, you silly goose. You silly goose. So that's what's going on in Braves country. Falcons, a ton going on. If you missed it earlier, I am going camping. No, not that kind of camping. I am going to Falcons camp tomorrow. Practice starts at 9:15. I got my alarm set for 6:15. I'm going to be out the door at 6:45. Got the Chick-fil-A and Flowery Branch all plugged into my phone. Going to ride up there, grab some coffee and some breakfast, and then take a nice little 7-minute drive down the road and try to get in the door at Flowery Branch about 15 minutes before practice. I'll take a bunch of videos and pictures and say hi to some of our friends. And, of course, I will get a player interview, which I will share with you tomorrow on the show. But the conversation tonight was about this quarterback situation and not specifically about Tua or Penix or who should win or who could win or who's doing what at camp. We all know that at this point. Penix is limited to 7-on-7s. Tua is full go 11-on-11. And the bottom line is Penix is not ready yet. And with a football game being played at Mercedes-Benz Stadium, preseason game 1 against Denver, you need to make a decision. It's time. I mean, what are we doing? There are two teams in the NFL that have a quarterback position that has not been declared yet. That is the Atlanta Falcons and the Minnesota Vikings. And I ask you, Atlanta, is that the company you want to keep? No, it is not. No. The Vikings, of course, deciding between Kyler Murray and J.J. McCarthy, and we are deciding between Tua and Penix. But there's nothing to decide at this point. Penix needs to get cleared like a week ago if he really wanted to

compete for the starting job week one. I'm not saying give Tua the job for the rest of the year. I'm saying it's time to name Tua the starter for week one. We all need to put this behind us. You have players making politically correct answers, the dancing around the subject. It's enough. It's time. We all want Penix to do well. He's not ready. I know we have callers calling in saying he's fine. It's just a precaution. Even if it is, he's still not getting the reps necessary to play in a National Football League game. You can't go into a regular season NFL game having taken little to no contact all offseason. Doesn't work that way. He's not. He needs to be mentally ready too. He needs to anticipate hits. He needs to be able to evade pass rush. And you need to do that with live reps. And that's the bottom line. So to me, this is an easy decision at this point. You need to, Kevin Stefanski, in my opinion, needs to now work for the front of the jersey. It's about the team. And it's about what's best for the team. And I think naming Tua the starting quarterback, putting this behind us, continuing to get Penix ready, if his number's called upon, whenever that's ready, and moving forward. Like, we all know what's going to happen here. Again, I would be floored if Penix is the week one starter and it's not due to injury to Tua. I would be absolutely stunned in disbelief. I would have to try to find the words to say. And y'all know I don't have a problem yapping. But I wouldn't know what to say. It would be one of the most inconceivable displays of performance and turnaround that I've seen from a quarterback in camp. Maybe it happens. But color me pessimistic on that. I'd put it at a less than 2% chance. Tua's gotten all the reps. Tua's gotten all the work. And Tua's been the guy this entire time. And Penix has not been able to do anything, not a single snap, taken in a drill that is team-oriented. Not one. Everything has been against air, and everything has been against defenders and shells. He is not facing live bullets. He is not having the anticipation of somebody coming to take your head off is so different than doing it when you know you're not getting touched. And it's not just physically. It's the mental part. Penix needs to reset his mental clock on a football field because he was skittish last year. He was herky-jerky. His arm, his delivery got messed up. He was throwing Mahomes sidearm passes, trying to get the ball out. And he was pass happy to Drake London. Now, you could make the argument he didn't have anybody else to throw to, but he needs to be able to spread the ball around. And those are all things that Tua is going to come into the offense and be ready to do right away. So I'm not saying discard Michael Penix Jr. I'm not saying he's never going to get to start for this team again. Not saying that at all. But what I am saying is that what's best for this team right now is to just name two of the starting quarterback. Just get it over with. It's inevitable. It's like Thanos. I am inevitable. It's inevitable. There's just not enough time. If this was, you know, March 1st and Penix was this far along in his recovery, I'd say absolutely. Wait, bring it down to the wire. Why not? But with the chance that Penix still isn't even ready for the next 3 weeks, because we're now in week two of the four-week timeline, the math ain't mathin', as the kids like to say. Again, unless he gets cleared, you know, beginning of next week and just puts on some kind of tour de force that we have never seen before and is perfect and you can't deny him the starting job. I can't see a situation where he starts week one.
Nah, and

0: anything can happen, and I'll leave that up for debate, that anything can happen. But from my vantage point, where I sit today on August 10th, there's no way. And I'll tell you, you guys will have unfettered, unique access into my thoughts from tomorrow night. That's why you got to tune in at 6 o'clock. I will be at camp tomorrow, and I will be able to bring you everything I see. I'll tell you how Tua looks. I'll tell you how Penix looks. I'll tell you how the offensive line looks. I'll tell you everything you need to know. I will be there tomorrow. I'll see it with my own eyes. And I will give you the honest truth. I will give you the honest truth about what I see. See, we got a couple of people that have called in that want to check in on this conversation. Let's see what Thomas is thinking. Thomas, go ahead.
1: Hey, how you doing? Thanks for taking my call, and I'll just make it brief. What do these guys do in the off season to prepare?
0: In terms of what aspect of it?
1: Say it again?
0: In terms of what specific aspect are you referring to?
1: I'm just saying, like, Penix. You know, are you getting healthy? Are you working out? Are you working with a trainer?
0: Are you looking over the book? Well, Thomas, I'll tell you. He has a very specific, especially like in an off season like this where he's recovering from injury, they have almost every hour of every day, you know, scheduled so that he can recover as quickly as possible.
1: You know, the season ended, January? And I mean, and here we are going into the season, and this guy's not even close.
0: You got to be realistic about what the recovery timeline is for an ACL. An ACL is a 9 to 12 month recovery minimum. So on the best end scenario, Thomas, he would have been ready at the end of this month. That's 9 months, just to be fair to him. But right. Unfortunately, that doesn't line up with where you need to make a decision for who your week one starter is.
1: That part. Well, look, enjoy the show, and I'll continue to listen.
0: Appreciate it, Thomas. Thank you. Yeah, I mean, listen, we're being incredibly optimistic about where Penix is, and he said he's been rocking and rolling and ahead of schedule all off season. But the goal is to be ready for week one. But that doesn't mean you're ready, like, to be physically ready to play in terms of health and to be physically and mentally ready to play in terms of status and reps and work in the off season, to Thomas's point, are two completely different things. If he's cleared for week one, but he's only gotten a week of practice doing 11 on 11s, you think that's a guy you'd want to start in week one of the season? Maybe if it was Pat Mahomes, a guy who's won multiple Super Bowls, or Joe Burrow or Lamar Jackson, multiple-time MVPs. Not Michael Penix, who's made 12 starts in the NFL. No way. John is up next. John.
2: Hello.
0: Yes, sir.
2: Hey, man, I don't know how to say this, and I probably sound all crazy. But you guys keep... Penix is doing 7-on-7. He's working out. Tua is one hit away from being out of here. So if you're going to name a starter, why not just name Strauss and let him work out? If he named Tua the starter now, he's not going to play any preseason games anyway. Are you guys going to talk about
0: it? Well, we don't know, though, John, though, and I appreciate the call. Au contraire, mon frère. Kevin Stefanski said today he's going to announce on Wednesday whether or not Tua is going to play in the preseason. So actually, John, there is a chance that Tua does play in the preseason. I know it's a shockingly foreign concept for us here in Atlanta that our starters might actually see some preseason reps after the last two regimes. But John, there is a chance that Tua could play in the preseason. So it's not a pointless effort, to your point. There's a gigantic point to it that Tua could play in games one and game three as dress rehearsals for week one. And that starts on Friday against Denver at home. And if you're going to play him, it's time. Like, what are we putzing around for? Like, it's not like Penix is ready again, if this was a legit competition, I would be all for take it down.

down to the final day of the preseason. Good. I want them both being challenged. Best man win. But it's literally the complete opposite. Penix can't play yet. He can't do anything but 7-on-7s. And I don't want to hear the comparison to 11-on-11. It is so totally different. Even in practice. Y'all saw what happened to Jalen Walker. You know when that didn't happen, Oren? 7-on-7. That happened in a team drill. So don't sit here and try to tell me that live practice reps don't mean anything. They mean everything. And the fact that he can't do that, like your time, it just bing, bang, boom, your timing, everything changes in your head when you feel those feet coming up behind you. And you know that a guy that's built like James Pierce Jr. is coming to knock your brains out. And if you don't understand like the difference between those two things, I don't know what to tell you. Like, I really don't. Sorry. 404-726-0929. If you're on hold, stay there. We'll take more calls. Also, Ovi Mihaly coming up, as well as Kendall Daniels. Busy final hour. Thanks for checking in on Sports Radio 92.9 The Game.

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0: college. But it's a lot more than next man up. It's next men up. We have to be able to absorb that by several guys playing better, having the mentality that, all right, it's not next year, or maybe at some point I'll get to that point. No, they have to figure out, like, breakout season's got to be now. So hopefully we have some young – actually, not hopefully. We have some great guys like Zach Harrison and several others that have some breakout seasons in front of them.
1: Couple of guys that we brought in the offseason that should also be chomping at the bit. What do you think the mindset is for a guy like a Samson Ebukam or an Azeez Ojulari, guys who have had success in the past and now have an even bigger opportunity to reignite their careers here?
0: You know, I love Ebukam and some of the young guys out there, even some of the guys who are older but have been waiting for an opportunity. I was telling Mike Turner, we're doing our podcast tonight, going to have Roddy White on, and I was telling him that my start at fullback came from injuries, not one but two. I was a third string fullback just hoping I get a chance, and not that I wanted guys to get injured, but now is my moment. I have to make the most of it. So if these guys have the mindset and are prepared to step up, then, you know, no better time at the present.
1: It's got to be pretty cool to see a guy like Bijan Robinson get paid and get paid in a big way. You know as well as anybody just how much he means to the team, obviously on the field with his production, but as a guy who embodies everything the franchise represents as well as a person.
0: No, Bijan is I mean, when God created a running back, he was like, let me get Bijan the feet, the hands, the vision, and the attitude, man. Had a chance to bring some friends to training camp today, and just we had the military there. He was signing autographs. Just the type of person he is, you wouldn't want that contract to go to any other guy. He deserves it. I wish he waited a little bit longer so he could have been the highest paid, not just for, you know, a couple of days. But Bijan deserves everything going to him, and we deserve to make sure that he gets a winning season and we can have some celebrations with this team, because to have such a talent there, I don't feel like I'm taking full advantage of what he can do.
1: Another guy who got paid this offseason, a guy that, you know, goes way under the radar, but he's a guy that I'm sure as a former guy who had to block as part of your job, Ovi, you would want a guy like Matthew Bergeron on your line.
0: Yeah, no, Matthew Bergeron, friend of the show, came on the podcast a couple months ago during OTAs, and between, you know, me and you, we were talking about, hey, man, they deserve to pay you, or you deserve to get paid. And he was like, you know, it all come in time, and it definitely came. That's a guy, reminds me of our offensive line, having guys like Harvey Dahl, Tyson Klebo, Justin Blaylock. Our O-line is the heartbeat of the offense. And to have a team that works together and understands what their role is, that helps the quarterback just do what he does. And so I think Bergeron's a key piece in our O-line for the long run. Glad he got paid. Glad he's going to stay a Falcon for a good bit.
1: How important is it just for everybody to understand Juwan Taylor getting back into the fray? They're going to work him back in, just especially with the two lefty quarterbacks, to have that right side of the line figured out.
0: That's huge. And you know, Juwan Taylor, you have to at a certain point understand not just how good you are, but be able to play when the lights are on. And Juwan Taylor, to be a great athlete, you know, great player, it's about showing that and proving the consistency. One of the things I learned when I was in Baltimore, even coming here to the Falcons and being around Hall of Famers like Tony Gonzalez and future Hall of Famer Matt Ryan, it's not about being great every now and then. It's about being consistently great, having that consistency of excellence, and people can trust you when you get the ball, when it's your turn, when you have a job, and you're going to get it done. So that's what he has in front of him.
1: Speaking of future Hall of Famers, what have you noticed the difference just having Matt Ryan's presence around?
0: It's night and day. I was with some people today and just talked about the presence that Matt has. And, you know, I'm not going to say this from the Matt, because he would take it, but everyone, you can't say enough good things about the guy, and they're all true. Matt Ryan raises the level of play of the players and raises, the level of performance for the staff. The coaches, they talk about it. Having Matt Ryan in the room, he doesn't have a long or any coaching career, but when he comes into a room and can give that knowledge, that insight, that experience, people respect him, they listen, and they want to put their best foot forward because they understand that that's what Matt does, that's what Matt brings. I mean, just being a part of the first back-to-back winning seasons the Falcons ever had with Matt and Mike Turner and the whole group, it kind of shows, like, what he represents when he walks into a room. So I think he's great for the whole organization.

0: Arthur Blank made a great decision. And I can say this very confidently that we're going to win a Super Bowl under the Matt Ryan era.
1: Yeah, that would be the ultimate full circle moment, both for him and for the organization. Talking with our buddy Ovi Mihaly, former Falcon fullback, great, now doing the podcasting thing. Go check it out, Believe in Falcons, on the Believe Podcast Network. Something that the Falcons, you know, have had during different fits and starts during their organizational run here, but Ovi, I think the secondary, the defensive secondary, has a chance to be really, really special with the Terrell brothers, with Xavier Watts, with Billy Bowman on his way back, obviously Jesse Bates being the stalwart back there. Just how much does that make the life of the defensive line and the linebackers a little bit easier when you know you got some ball hawks back there?
0: I mean, it makes it very, very much easier, because we're, as you can tell, we're in a pass-happy league. Everyone's going five wides. Everyone's airing it out. Everyone wants to throw the ball, have no fullbacks, which I disagree with, obviously. But they're scoring lots of points. And if you don't have your defensive secondary, you know, locking down receivers, if you don't have a Legion of Boom type of defense, I think it makes everything much more difficult. And so we have that. We showed last year, when you can have guys rushing the passer and not worrying about, all right, are these guys going to be cover? Are they going to be wide open? No, they have time to just rush the passer. Good things happen. Love our whole secondary. The Terrell brothers are going to be a treat to watch. My boy, fellow Wake Forest alumni, Jesse Bates, you know, once he gets back in there, he's going to do what he does, which is just perform. All pro year after year, and he deserves it. So I love what we have, and I just want that, you know, Caden Ellis, Divine Diablo, that you know, momentum we had when both those guys were healthy and doing their thing back. Because our linebacker core, I feel like that's the most important part for us to grow and to improve upon, because, you know, the rest has been pretty good. Now, you know, injuries have to help with the D-line, but like we mentioned earlier, we have some guys who can step up and fill those roles.
1: Obviously, all eyes remain on the quarterback situation. If it is Tua to start the season, if Penix isn't quite able to get up to speed, do you feel like his skill set fits this Stefanski offense mold nicely?
0: 1,000%. You know, just watching him in OTAs and training camp, the guy can throw the ball. He's a veteran. I'm advocating for, you know, veterans always, because as we get older in year 7, 8, 9, 10, you know, they're always saying, is he lost a step? Is he too long in the tooth? Can he still do what he can do? And I think Tua can, despite last year not going the way he wanted down in Miami. He has the tools. His ceiling is very, very high. And you just want to see if you can pull that out of him. I think with Stefanski and the new office, new regime, and a chance for him to reestablish himself, he wants to do it. So you want players all around the team, especially a quarterback, to have a chip on their shoulder. Tua does, because there are people who think he's lost it. There are people who don't think that he's the same guy or can perform that way. And so, you know, when you see him running around, throwing the ball, like, you kind of feel that. And I think the quarterback competition with him and Penix, even though Penix can't fully compete in the full go, I think it's still something that pushes him. So the friendly competition could do nothing but help the team. And, you know, I'm hoping Penix gets healthy soon so he can kind of show people what he can do.
1: A guy that could really be a big asset to him, no matter which quarterback it is, Kyle Pitts, obviously looking to replicate what he did last year production-wise. What do you think the key is for him to stay consistent?
0: Love Kyle, man. We paid a lot of the right guys. Bijan, Kyle, Bergeron, Ian's doing what he's supposed to do. Make sure the good guys stay on our side. Kyle Pitts, long, lanky guy, but he's put on, I feel like he looks a little bigger, put on some muscle. I want to see him be a little more physical. I want to see Kyle Pitts do what he definitely can't do, what he did in Florida, which is, you know, make the great catches, be out there as a receiver, create the mismatches, but I want to see that physicality really come out, and I think he has the right coach to do that. The fact that these guys were even going full contact in practice, I saw that. I said, "Oh, I said, are they tackling? Are they taking them to the ground?" And they were doing just that. And you know, my heart smiled as a fullback. I love the physicality. I love the contact. And you can't prepare to play football without playing football. So I never understood. You know, no offense to other coaches, but I never understood the whole no tackling, no playing the starters, no real physicality in training camp. That probably didn't help us with fast starts. But now that we're actually, even though we have, you know, slightly shorter practices, the fact that we're playing a little bit harder, I feel like that's going to help us, and I feel like that's going to help Pitts be his best.
1: Before I let you go, obviously you know the value of a good special teams unit. Atlanta's had a lot of good

0: kickers in their history. It's been a little shaky over the last couple of years. How important was it for them?
1: Shaky.
0: Well, yeah, to be politically correct may have.
1: You're smart, may have
0: directly contributed to a couple of losses, but that's neither here nor there. How important was it for them to get guys like Jake Bailey and Nick Folk in there to know that when it's crunch time at the end of games and pivotal situations, you have guys that you can count on?
1: It's very important. And, you know, I love all the kickers from Matt Bryant, Morton Anderson. Like, these guys made it look easy. And we kind of forgot how it's not automatic. And we were reminded multiple times, more than we would like, that it's not automatic. And there are kicks that you think should be made that sometimes they just don't make it. So the competition makes it to where we're not giving it to anybody. This isn't something that you're just going to have. You got to earn it. And I think, again, the pressure, it makes teams better. Every year, fullback, despite, you know, I had a decent contract and I had proven myself already. They always had a backup. Somebody was pushing me, brought somebody in, drafted them, free agent. And I took it as a reason, and I already had a reason, but just an additional reason to be at my best. I think having a kicking competition every year is something that's just going to help these kickers and help the team.
0: Ovi, really appreciate it. We'll be checking you out at the Believe in Falcons podcast. We'll chat soon. Thanks, man.
1: No problem. Thank you.
0: Appreciate Ovi Mihaly for stopping by. But that's not all. When we get back to close up shop, Kendall Daniels, the new linebacker who's going to get some run because of the unfortunate injury to Jalen Walker. He stopped by with Dukes and Bell today. We'll also get you updated one last time on the Mets and the Braves. Braves trying to come back in this one after Bryce Elder turned back into Bryce Elder. But Kendall Daniels is next to wrap up shop here on 92.9 The Game.

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6: .404-726-0929 on the last chance for romance here on 92.9 The Game. I see a couple people waiting on hold, so we'll get right to you, and then we will let you hear from Kendall Daniels to wrap up shop here on 92.9 The Game. Let's start with San. Lead us off. San, what are you thinking, man? San, go ahead. Sorry. No? All right, well, we'll go to Wendy up next. Wendy?
7: Hey, my friend.
6: Hello. What's going on, Wendy?
7: So, do you see any scenario where the Falcons or anybody else will pay Michael Penix $50-plus million a year? And if you were in this, if you were still in the New York market and, you know, the Falcons were transplanted there, what do you think your perspective would be on what's currently going on based on your normal reactions when you were in New York?
6: Sure.
7: Like, are you giving them more grace because you're here and not there? You know what I mean?
6: Yeah, no, I totally get it, Wendy. Thanks for checking in as always. Yes, we are doing that, to be honest. The national perspective, although I do agree with John Fricke that Atlanta gets poo-pooed on way too much, and I do agree that the over-under 6.5 is ridiculous, the national perspective, whatever city, whether it's New York, Philadelphia, Boston, Chicago, San Fran, to your point, if you just drop them into a random city, the conversation would be much more pessimistic. The fact that we're here, haven't made the playoffs in 8 years, and are trying to do our best to rah-rah ourselves into believing this team has a chance to be a playoff team, yeah, that would be a tough look elsewhere. I'm not even going to try to sugarcoat it. That's definitely a thing. Again, I still think the national media is too harsh on the Falcons, but the glow up that we're trying to put on this season is a real thing, and it's a good point by Wendy. It's unfortunate, but it's true. But that doesn't mean the team still can't be good, and I do think they're going to be good. San is back with us. San, what do you think?
8: I think it's going to be a rough season. You know, I think it's going to be a rough season. And as far as the quarterback discussion, there is no discussion. Penix went down in November. We all knew, anyone who had a clue knew, that he was not going to be ready on day one, which is why Tua came to Atlanta. Tua chose to come here because it was obvious, just looking at the time that this guy got Penix blew his knee again. It was obvious he was not going to be ready for week one. And even if he was ready for week one, he was a target to be beaten out. So, I mean, clearly Tua is the starter. Tua knew that when he signed. We all knew that. We knew that Penix was not going to – I wasn't expecting to see the guy until October. But that's the reason Tua is here, because the timetable made it very clear that Penix would not be ready. And if he was ready, you're still dealing with an unproven, unknown – quarterback with a major injury history who's coming off yet another injury. So that's why Tua is here. That was a job that was right for the picking. Tua is your week one starter.
6: Yeah, you're right, San. Thanks for the phone call. Can't disagree with anything he said. We've all been, and to Wendy's point, to bring it full circle, we've all been really optimistic about Penix. But I don't think, again, if you were to ask somebody at

0: WFAN in New York or WIP in Philadelphia, what they thought about Penix, they'd be like, there's no way he's ready for week one. But we've been optimistic here. And, you know, I think we've unfortunately been shown that the timelines just aren't going to sync up. All right. This guy, I think, is going to make a big impact right away as a rookie. Kendall Daniels stopped by Dukes and Bell, and this was their exclusive conversation here on 92.9 The Game.
1: Kendall Daniels, okay. I'm sorry. They were telling me here, his fans are making their way here. Hey, man, appreciate you stopping by, Kendall. What's going on, brother?
2: What up, man? How are you?
1: I'm good.
3: First time getting to talk to you, man. Live in Atlanta here, man. All right.
2: Yes, sir.
1: So, man, this seems like there's just a lot going on right now with the defense. I want to talk about your experience, though. What's the learning process been for you since getting here, going through all the, you know, mini camp, OTAs, and now getting to this point?
2: Yeah, it's been fun being able to learn the defense and get around all the older guys, and they've been helping me out. And, you know, it's different than college. You know, having July off was kind of different for me, but I stayed up here and worked out and did a lot of recovery. So just being up here with the coaches and learning the defense, it's been fun.
1: After the draft, you stayed up here?
2: You
1: stayed up here in the offseason, what you're saying?
2: Yeah.
1: Okay, gotcha.
2: Yeah, during July, yeah.
1: Gotcha.
3: Because when you got drafted, you know, first we look up the bio, and it's like, man, I guess your growth spurt just kept coming and So you were like a safety, and now you're a linebacker. First off, so that's in a defense like this, you want that athleticism. Certainly, Jeff Ulbrich wants that. But talk about your transformation as a player.
2: Yeah, I mean, I hit a growth spurt in high school, grew a little bit, got to 6'5", went to Oklahoma State, played safety. I was about 190 when I came in.
1: Wow.
2: And then this past year at OU, I got up to 243. So that, I mean, gaining weight you had to make a couple changes. You can't run around with slots all day. So that was probably the biggest thing. And then just the mental part was probably the biggest thing that I had a challenge with. A lot of people think being able to just go from safety to linebacker is easy, but it wasn't. It was very hard. I had a rough season in 24 Oklahoma State. It was hard. I mean, you know, learning linebacker during in the fire. I mean, you can learn linebacker like sitting back and, you know, learning scheme and everything, but when you're actually through in the fire, having to go play linebacker with all those big guys, and it's a different ball game than playing safety.
1: Kendall Daniels joining us here on Sports Radio 92.9 The Game. Falcons practice has just wrapped up. So how would you say, what's your evaluation of where you're at right now? How do you feel like it's going?
2: I'm definitely a rookie, and I beat myself up about a lot of things, and I try to give myself grace, but sometimes I don't. Just be able to stop making so many mistakes. I probably don't make that many mistakes, but I take it seriously if I mess up on plays, and, you know, just having that mindset of resetting every day, even if I have a good, bad, or indifferent day, you know, just being able to come back the next day is probably the biggest thing. Being consistent, you know, coaches want that, and I mean, you can go out and get three picks one day. If you go out and bust five plays the next day, it's kind of like, is this guy a spurt player, or is he consistent? You know, you have to be consistent and, you know, with your highs and your lows, and not get too high, not be too low. But you have to bring the energy. You know, you have to, as that Mike linebacker, you have to do things that nobody else wants to do. Give the play call. Get everybody lined up and just run the show.
3: Kendall Daniels, guys, with us here is the

0: Coach Venables is hardcore, cussing you out, all those type of things. I probably shouldn't have said that, but Coach Venables is very intense, and he didn't give me an option to learn the defense.
1: Right.
0: He told me to either learn the defense or don't play, and he told me I was going to be waving a towel on the sidelines. So, you know, when your head coach tells you that as your defensive coordinator, but he has my best interest.
2: Right. Well, at Oklahoma last year, man, you know, everybody talks about the SEC, SEC. Yeah. What was your experience, man?
0: It was like I played in the Big 12 for 4 years.
2: Yes.
0: Nothing like that.
2: Nothing like that. Completely
0: SEC
2: different.
0: Is,
2: tell me why. Because people say this all the time, and we compare right. Big Ten,
0: yeah, yeah.
2: Right? Everybody wants to compare the Power Four, used to be Power Five,
0: yeah, yeah,
2: with
0: yeah.
2: the Pac-12. But we always say this, and like people in the South are like, "Yo, it's not the SEC," and
0: yeah.
2: people get offended that aren't in this SEC
0: yeah, yeah.
2: realm, right? They
0: yeah.
2: dig in. Oh, it can't be that big of a deal. Why was it different?
0: Oklahoma State. I loved my time there, but there was games that was bigger than others. You know, you play some teams, but when you got to Oklahoma. Our first game, played Illinois State. Second game was game day against Michigan. Big game. Came back, played Auburn. Went to Texas. Oh, played Texas.
2: Right. In Dallas.
0: In Dallas.
2: Yeah.
1: Right. In the Cotton Bowl, yeah.
0: In the Cotton Bowl. Turn around, go to South Carolina. Every game was like, Texas, this is the biggest game of my life. Biggest game of my life, South Carolina, because, like, Sellers, he's a
2: monster.
0: He's,
2: yeah.
0: he's a monster.
2: Yeah.
0: And then we played Ole Miss. Now you got to get ready for Lane Kiffin. And now you're like, this is the biggest game of my life. Like, I have to bring my best.
2: So, wait. I want to stop you there because there's been a lot of talk about Trinidad Chambliss.
0: Listen to this. He was not the Trinidad that, like, we weren't preparing for that Trinidad Chambliss. Like,
1: right.
0: We were it was his now, like, he was getting
2: his
0: groove
1: right.
0: and everything. So, we were like, oh, small quarterback. He's a great player in space. And that was a quarterback. No, like, there was quarterbacks during the season, but Coach Venables – put his hat off to Trinidad Chambliss.
2: Well, and the reason why I just bring that up, there's a lot of hype surrounding him.
0: Yeah, yeah.
2: You saw him firsthand. Like
0: yes.
2: You watched the tape. Legit.
0: Yeah, he's a ball player.
2: Yeah, no
0: yeah.
2: doubt. Kendall Daniels, just talking about the difference between the SEC.
0: But
2: so
0: yeah.
2: every game was big is what you're saying.
0: Yeah, yeah, yeah.
2: And that is what separated
0: yes.
2: your time from the Big 12 to the SEC.
0: Yes.
2: Okay.
0: Yeah. After we play Ole Miss, we play at Tennessee, blackout game, turn around, went to Alabama. I don't even know what they called their locker room. Nobody's won there since, like, 2019.
2: Right.
0: Right. And then you turn around and you play Missouri. Their running back's coming off a 300-yard game. And then you play LSU, which has a great defense.
1: Right.
0: And then you turn around and you have to play Alabama again. So,
1: in the playoff,
0: in
1: right?
0: The playoff game.
1: When you think about it, that's why, like, if there's Big Ten fans listening, they're going at the radio going, oh, shut up, you guys. No, show me a part of the country car where you're playing Texas, South Carolina, in that atmosphere, which
0: yeah,
1: is
0: yeah.
1: insane.
0: Mm-hmm.
1: You mentioned going, and by the way, kneeling, did that blow your mind?
0: Yes. Oh, my God. It was blackout game.
1: Right.
0: It was loud. It was fun. We went in there, and we were fighting and scratching and clawing to win the game.
1: We just saw, by the way, if you're just tuning in, guys, talking about what's going on with our Atlanta Falcons, with Kendall Daniels, who is our fourth-round pick, right?
0: Yes, sir.
1: In the draft,
0: yeah.
1: And from Oklahoma. The thing about Mateer, we just saw a picture of Mateer. Looks like he's hitting the weights.
0: Yeah, yeah, yeah.
1: He seems like an intense dude,
0: yeah.
1: too.
0: Yeah, that's my guy. You know,
1: yeah.
0: that's my dog. He's a hard worker. He's the hardest worker I've ever seen or ever met. He's always working hard. He's harder on himself than anybody is hard on him. Like, he's probably told himself stuff that he done bad before he sees it on social media, and he's his biggest critique, and I'm behind him 10 toes.
2: Yeah. I mean, he's all yoked up right now, though. I mean, like.
0: Yeah, yeah, yeah.
2: We saw the picture, and I was like, quarterback.
0: Yeah, yeah, right. yeah.
2: I mean, this dude looks like he's going to play D-line right now.
1: Hey, girl, speaking of yoked, I mean, so the transition from safety to linebacker. So are you going to be rushing the quarterback? What's the job description right now?
0: I was asking the same thing. I don't know. Whatever coach wants me to play. Whatever he asks me to play, I'll play.
2: What are you learning, man, real quick before we let you go? Again, appreciate the time after
0: yes,
2: practice today. What are you learning from a guy like Divine Diablo, who also had to
0: yeah,
2: make
0: yeah.
2: this transition?
0: Yeah.
2: We talk to him all the time about how in college, you know, safety.
0: Yeah.
2: And then you get to the league, and now he's playing lineman. He's doing a hell of a job, man.
0: Yeah. Having that guy that's been through it and seen it and – see how he plays. You can tell he used to play safety. So it helps me out a lot being able to ask him questions. You know, because a lot of people go from safety to linebacker and play at a high level. You know, and my height and size, and he's the exact same.
2: Mm.
0: Like, it's crazy how much me and him resemble each other. So it helps me out a lot. And he texted me after I got drafted. And, you know, some guys, you know, a young guy coming in, they don't really want to help him. You know, I hear that a lot around the league, but that is not the case.

0: It's with the linebackers here. They helped me out a lot, and I learned a lot from Devon. Just talking to him about last year and like the type of things that Ulbrich likes, and just different schemes and how to run it and leverage and everything.
1: It's great stuff, man. Well, look, we're looking forward to seeing great things from you on the field. Appreciate the conversation, man. We'll have you on again.
0: Yeah,
1: right. I know today. Hey. Today is hot out here, bro. It's hot.
0: Oklahoma hot.
1: Texas hot? Oklahoma hot?
0: Oklahoma hot.
1: Okay.
2: Okay.
0: It's hot. Oklahoma hot.
1: It's hot.
2: Well, this is nerdy stuff. Carl makes fun of me every year. I do these mock drafts. And remember, we kept getting Kendall Daniels.
1: Oh, yeah, you said
2: that. The mock draft. So for once, I look like a genius.
0: Yeah, thanks, yes, sir. Brother. Yes, sir.
2: Thanks, best of luck, brother. Yeah, thanks for coming over.
1: Thanks for coming out, man.
0: Yeah, thank y'all.
1: Kendall Daniels, guys, here on Sports
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0: on Atlanta. How are you all feeling tonight? Welcome, welcome, welcome, welcome to The Night Drive. I am your host, Dom Shirosky, as always. Shouts out to all of my night riders, as we like to call the listeners here. Thank you all so much for joining the show, sticking around here. Shouts out to my man Turtle, passing the torch on to me. And we have a ton to talk about today. A ton of football to get into. Football is here. I am going to take it. It was a Hall of Fame game, but it's back and it's official. I've gone through my withdrawals. I'm ready to kind of be back into the throes. So we have football to talk about. We'll talk about a little bit of the Hall of Fame game. We'll also talk about Falcons preseason game coming up here this Friday, which you can hear live here on 92.9 The Game later on Friday. But a lot of things that we do need to get into. Also, just because I'm seeing it on the TV right now and it just dinged in my head. Oren, are you a big poker guy at all? Kind of? Okay.
1: Yeah, kind of.
0: Kind of? Okay.
1: Final table, the main event.
0: Yeah, okay. So I said, I don't know how current this is right now, but ESPN has a World Series of Poker going on. It's kind of like a niche addiction of mine. Like, I saw Rounders and got into poker really, really, really big at one point. And, like, I remember my dad and my brother and I going on, like, a family vacation to, like, Key West one time and, like, was, like, kind of introducing me to, like, how to play poker with, like, some of my cousins and uncles and stuff. Great times, great times. But seeing that there just made me think about it. Love the World Series of Poker. I'm probably going to be a little distracted. Try not to be, but we'll see what's going on there later on. But like I mentioned, we do have a ton to get into. Also, we'll get into this later as well. I did go see a movie. Well, not I didn't go see a movie because I didn't leave anywhere. I was at the house. But I did give a movie that didn't get great reviews in its theatrical run. Didn't get great reviews during its theatrical run, but social media kind of snagged me in a little bit and was like, you know what, I'll give it a try. We'll see. I'll give my review of the movie later on. We'll tease that later. We'll get into it, but it was okay. I think the social media did what it was supposed to do, but we'll get into that a little bit later. But we do have a ton to talk about. We have to get into the big story of the day, of course. So let's go ahead and get into our headliner.
2: Your attention, please.
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0: Alrighty. And your headline right now for me is the Falcons will compete for the NFC South crown. And here is why I say that. And mind you, I want to state this very clearly. I am someone who believes in changing their opinion when presented with new information. I started off this show, actually, with one of my first shows saying, I don't know how competitive the Falcons are going to be. I kind of looked around at the rest of the division, and I wasn't fully sold on their ability to compete. I thought everyone else in this division took pointed steps forward. And with your questions at quarterback, it was really tough for me to kind of buy into the notion that this team was going to be able to keep up with some of the progression that was going on around the division. Also, new staff, trying to figure out things. You were maybe more so worried about figuring out what you had in Penix. But there was something that I saw that kind of really put this in perspective for me. And it was an article that I read over the weekend from ESPN, from one Seth Walder, who put out an article where he proposed a couple of trades that

0: some teams could be looking at and, you know, good fits for certain players. And the number one trade that he had, or at least the first one that was mentioned in the article, involved the Atlanta Falcons. And it involved trading Jesse Bates for a third round pick to the San Francisco 49ers. And one, no, not trading Jesse Bates at all. And actually, I'll let you hear from Kevin Stefanski in just a second about why trading Jesse Bates would be a terrible idea. But I want to get into more specifically this one quote where when I heard it, I immediately gave a lot of pushback. And he says, if the Falcons were expected to contend, it would make sense to keep Bates and see the original contract through. But they aren't. And with a ton of 2027 cap space, even after the Bijan Robinson extension, the Falcons will likely be spenders next offseason. He said they would risk losing Bates without getting a compensatory pick. And they have a, emerging second-year player in Xavier Watts. I do agree with the second portion of that. You have an emerging second-year player in Xavier Watts. I agree with that a ton. And actually, I believe Kevin Stefanski agrees with that a ton. I'm actually going to let you hear what Kevin Stefanski thinks of this duo specifically with Bates and Watts here.
1: That's extremely important to have that, and especially when you have that, you can have versatility to what you're doing with both players. And the good news is those are two extremely intelligent players, and like Hood mentioned, just their relationship and how they can feed off of each other. And a lot of the dialogue and the communication that happens back there oftentimes is signal or sometimes nonverbal, communicating amongst yourselves out to the corners, certainly with the linebackers in the nerve center. But having guys that are on the same page is a very big deal. And when you have that, then you can push the envelope a little bit in terms of scheme and asking to do a little bit more. And, you know, we may ask this safety to drop down to the box and then this one to go to the post. But if we get this look, we're going to change it or you're both going to be back. And there's just no end to what you can do when it comes to X's and O's. But you have to have the players that are capable of doing all that. And we have that with our safeties.
0: We have the ability to move them around however we want. That is something which is why I've been extremely excited about this secondary, and I believe that this can be arguably a top five secondary in the league this year, truly, with Jesse Bates, with Xavier Watts, with the Terrell brothers. I think you have that. And because of that, because of how good I believe this secondary can be, and also because of how things are looking around the division right now, first 2 weeks of training camp have not really gone well for anyone in the NFC South. You look at injuries already starting to play a factor. Jalen Walker, out for the season. Nick Skorton, out for the season. Brian Brzee, out for the season. Dylan Radunes, over at with the Saints as well. He suffered suffered an injury. The Tampa Bay Buccaneers, while maybe not dealing with the injury front, kind of feels like everyone's jumping ship. Baker Mayfield gave them their ultimatum. Didn't work. Now he's going to possibly be a free agent at the end of the year. They're saying they're going to figure out some sort of contract situation for Vita Vea, who is publicly clamored for a trade. You already lost Mike Evans this offseason, who I kind of was convinced would be a Buccaneer for life. So it seems like Tampa Bay is kind of in a ton of turmoil right now. And when I kind of look at the landscape of the NFC South, the Falcons, yeah, you have the James Pierce Jr. suspension pending. Yes, it sucks seeing Jalen Walker go down. Yes, you do have a question mark at quarterback right now. But you've got guys locked in. You've solidified your core roster. Drake London's locked in. Kyle Pitts is locked in. Matthew Bergeron is locked in. Bijan Robinson is locked in. Bijan Robinson, by the way, I was looking at some of the reports from training camp on like his first day back from, his hold in. I believe he had like a 90-yard touchdown that he scored on a pass from Tua Tagovailoa. So like things like that, you know, he's back. That's good to know. Also, for the question marks at quarterback right now, I don't know if the Falcons have the biggest one. I honestly feel like I would take the Falcons quarterback room right now probably over the Saints just because I'm not.

not a believer at all in Tyler Shough. I think a lot of people, there were very little expectations of him. And so when he kind of showed any signs of competence, it was like, oh, all right, maybe he can be something. No. I'm not buying it. I think what you saw from Tyler Shough last year is probably the best of what you will see. Maybe he's a little bit better this year, but I don't see this grand jump for him, and I don't see this Saints offense getting that sort of offensive punch. I'm telling you right now, I look around the NFC South. Like I said, Baker Mayfield and the Buccaneers are kind of in a weird spot. The Saints dealing with a ton of injuries. And again, the Falcons aren't the only ones with quarterback question marks. Like Bryce Young, the Panthers still really don't know what he is. The Panthers really still don't know what he is. And they have a contract situation coming up with him soon. Got to figure out what they're going to do. Possibly if he doesn't prove it this year, they're going to be looking for a new quarterback soon. The Falcons, for as much of a circus as I feel like the Falcons offseason has kind of been made out to be by some outside sources or maybe national media looking around like, oh, you know, you got Tua and Michael Penix, two guys who can't stay healthy, you know, all this other stuff, you know, worst quarterback room and all of that. For all of that, I really don't see any other team having a clear advantage over the Falcons in this division. And by just kind of circumstance, you're going to be competing. I don't think this is another year where you're eliminated from playoff contention with 5 weeks left. I think this is another season where you will be fighting for this division lead. You will be fighting for this division crown. And Day-Day and I were talking about this on his show on Sunday. Tua's been looking good. Tua has had some of the, you know, like I said, he had the back injury where he kind of tweaked, and it was off to a rough start to get training camp going. Obviously had three quarterbacks not ready to go, had to sign Cooper Rush off of the scrap heap. But since Tua's come back, it seems like they've been trying to work in making him more aggressive, seeing some of his ability to push the ball down the field, just kind of opening things up. But all I'm saying is this Falcons team is good enough in this division specifically. They are not the only ones that have question marks. And you can find yourself in a position where you could be hosting a playoff game at the end of the season. You could be. Whether it's Penix, whether it's Tua, I think this division, there's so many question marks where everyone has a shot. And I didn't feel that way a month ago. So, you all let me know. Am I crazy? You feel like maybe this division isn't as up for grabs as I feel like? I feel like I've said that before in years, but it kind of felt to me like the Falcons were getting picked to be just like the guaranteed loser. And I'm not seeing it that way. I'm not seeing it that way at all. You all let me know, though. You can call in 404-726-0929 if you want to hit me up. Give me your thoughts on the Falcons. We are going to get into some other NFL news. Hall of Fame inductees got in there. Had a couple of familiar faces. Had some very funny sounds from one Adam Vinatieri. We will hear from him when we come back and talk about the Atlanta Dream. Got back in the win column, thankfully. Got a lot to talk about in this upcoming segment. So don't touch that dial. We'll be back in 5 minutes. This is the Night Drive on Sports Radio 92.9 The Game.

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This is The Night Drive. I am your host, Dom Shirosky, and I have an update, because this is the main event, apparently, for the World Series of Poker, at least that I'm watching. I don't know if this is a rerun, so maybe it could be an old showing, but if you are a Mario Booze fan, he just got eliminated. Eighth place. Let me actually look up, what is the prize money for eighth place in the World Series of Poker? Hold on. Let's see here. Eighth place, World Series of Poker prize winnings. Let's see. How much money did Mario Booze take home? $1,250,009. Very kind of them to add the nine. Very kind of them to add the nine. That's not a bad day's work for Mr. Booze. And it is in fact spelled B-O-O-S, like Booze. Boo. Yes, Mario Booze. But he was eliminated there. Again, World Series of Poker main event going on.

0: there. At least I don't know if this is live. It could be a replay, but I'm just seeing it here. But
1: it is over.
0: It is okay. So this is over. All right. So we're a little behind here, I guess. All righty. Well, he came in eighth place. Well, I guess I will figure out afterwards, not in real time, but. We do have a ton to talk about here in the weekend wrap up, so let's go ahead and get to it.
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0: Alrighty, and in this weekend wrap up, we have a ton of NFL news because a lot happened over the weekend. Obviously, training camp. We talked about it. It wasn't too great for the NFC South, a ton of injuries. They were not the only ones to deal with injuries. The Commanders actually lost offensive tackle, offensive tackle Laremy Tunsil. There it was. He suffered a torn tricep, more than likely will miss the majority of the season, if not all of it. One interesting headline that I saw was, Kirk Cousins and Max Crosby were held out of practice for fighting. And I had to scratch my head because I'm surely thought that headline can't be correct. That can't be who was involved in the scuffle. Because one, first things first, one of them is a quarterback. Quarterbacks should never be involved in fights, especially not in training camp. But two, Kirk Cousins is definitely not the one that I'm matching up against Max Crosby. So how did that happen? But apparently it did happen. They got into a little bit of a fisticuffs and coach said, hey, none of that, held both of them out. I do appreciate coach kind of sticking to the word and saying, you know, like, hey, everyone gets the whooping. Nobody is above the law. And also it kind of opened up the way for Fernando Mendoza to get some reps with the ones. But I thought that was very, very funny seeing Kirk. I was going to say, maybe he still had a little bit of his Kirko Chains kind of mentality. He forgot he took a little bit of the Atlanta with him to Las Vegas and was like,
1: he's still in the trap.
0: Yeah, exactly. He's still in the trap. Exactly. Like I said, they held out of practice for one day. Wasn't anything too serious. Bijan Robinson was the highest paid running back in NFL history until Jahmyr Gibbs' deal got done, and they kind of like just did the slight like one up, like, hey, we'll just throw like $2,500 extra bucks on top of it and call it a day. But he does sign a deal worth up to $75.75 million, including $51.5 million fully guaranteed. This is exactly what they both were holding out for. And all I can say is well deserved, to both of these young men. They both are extremely important and I mean, just so productive in very different ways. Jahmyr Gibbs, like I said, is kind of more of the touchdown scorer and maybe is a little bit more of the power back, I guess you would say. But Bijan's ability to make guys miss in the open field, also what he can do as a receiver. So I'm super excited and happy that running backs are being valued again. I'm happy that we're out of this weird era of football where it was like, yeah, no, we don't need to pay a running back at all. We can just go and grab someone in the fourth round and yeah, they can replace Adrian Peterson or something like that. Like, you know, so I'm kind of happy we're past that era. But speaking of eras of football, the Buffalo Bills are probably currently in the worst uniform era I've ever seen. I saw the pictures and I immediately was grossed out by the pictures of their Buffalo Bills Nickel City uniform because it's terrible. Like, it looks like they tried to do what the Detroit Lions did with like their gray uniforms, and even that one isn't super good. Like, even the Detroit Lions didn't really pull it off. The Buffalo Bills found a way to make it worse, and it looks worse on field. Like, they were out there in their practices, and they're trying to do their best. Like, they keep on having Josh Allen, like, go out there and be like, hey, guys, I actually like them. They're actually cool. I think they look good. No, dude, it's okay. No, there's no amount of PR that Josh Allen can do for these uniforms. They look terrible. The helmet is just stupid. It's literally just blue, and then it's like a random red stripe that doesn't even like really go all the way across. It's so bad. It's terrible. And after seeing them on field from some of their practice,

0: practices and stuff, it's even worse than what I thought it would be. But enough with the bad going on in the NFL. Let's talk about some of the good. And some of the good is that we got our Hall of Fame inductees enshrined. Congratulations to everyone. A class headlined by one Drew Brees, Larry Fitzgerald, Luke Kuechly, and one Adam Vinatieri, who... Adam Vinatieri, I appreciate when we kind of get to see some guys who maybe you didn't hear too much from during their careers, and you kind of get to see a little bit more of their personality. I like when you see that these guys have a sense of humor. I also like when you kind of just go up there and say, hey, it's my Hall of Fame speech. I can make whatever joke I want. And so this was Adam Vinatieri talking about his former head coach, Bill Belichick.
1: Thank you for demanding excellence every single day. Your preparation, discipline, and attention to detail shaped far more than my football career. Unfortunately, Bill couldn't make it here today. There's a lot going on at UNC right now. He may be on a recruiting trip right now looking for the next Lawrence Taylor. I thought it was because training camp had already started. But in truth, it's because he's judging his girlfriend's cheerleading competition.
0: Boom! Love it. Rib shot. Absolutely love it. I love it. I thought it was hilarious. I thought it was a well-timed joke. He also had another joke that I cannot play over the airways because I don't think that it's family-friendly enough, but that was also a pretty good one that he had for his friend Pat McAfee. But again, well-deserved to all of those guys. Also, I'm sure for Atlanta Falcons fans, you saw a couple faces that you weren't too fond of, because Drew Brees, obviously we know, and then Luke Kuechly. Luke Kuechly, man, was a stud. Like, him retiring early was, in all honesty, like a favor to offenses. Like, it's like we're all kind of lucky that Luke Kuechly kind of, you know, at certain point the injuries kind of started to mount and he just didn't want to keep on kind of putting his body through it. But like, Luke Kuechly was an absolute monster and was so smart. Like, his ability to diagnose what the offenses were going to do, always setting up to get the Panthers defense in set and things like that. He was truly great. Honestly, one of my favorite players that I've had the pleasure of watching. So, again, great class there from the NFL Hall of Fame inductees. And a little bit of WNBA news before we go to break here. Your Atlanta Dream do get back into the win column. We're having a little bit of a struggle. Had lost two of their last three. Had a rough game against the Aces. Bounced back against the Mercury. And then you lost a game in the Mystics, where you never really kind of got things going. It was one of those weird offensive nights for you. This was not one of the nights. That didn't happen tonight for the Atlanta Dream. Going out there, beating the Toronto Tempo 107-95. I believe you had, four of your five starters all scored double digits. Let me see here. Angel Reese had another three in this game, funny enough. 20-14 from Angel Reese. Jordan Canada with 20 points, 9 assists. Ryan Howard had 6 threes in this game, 22 points. So actually all 5 of your starters scored in double digits. So this is the type of game that we've been wanting. If you've been listening to the Dream Report with Noel White and I, we've talked a lot about the Atlanta Dream, and there's a lot of talent on this team. They sometimes, for whatever reason, go through these weird offensive stretches where they just can't seem to find a bucket, and they just go really cold. For all of the talent that's on the team, you feel like that shouldn't happen. Thankfully, it seems like they're getting it back. It seems like they're going to try and keep pace standings-wise, because I know before this last loss to the Mystics had dropped them to 6. I believe with this win, they'll be back up to 4th. So holding strong, doing well, but a really good outing from the Atlanta Dream tonight. Again, all of your starters playing really well, and then Breonna Jones off the bench. She has been a godsend since coming back from her injury, 15 points from her. So you'll be able to hear more about that on the Dream Report from Noel White and I later on in the week. But before we go to break here, I mentioned a movie that I saw, and there was a lot of bleh, you know, when the movie first came out. There was a lot of, this looks terrible.

Who was this marketed for? And the reviews, when it first came out, kind of buried it. And yes, I am talking about Masters of the Universe. I watched Masters of the Universe this weekend because social media said, hey, maybe we got this one wrong. So, I'm going to give you my review of Masters of the Universe. We're also going to talk a little bit about the Braves here in just a moment. When we come back, we'll also have a Falcons and Broncos preseason game. Again, mention that coming up this Friday. We're going to preview that a little bit. What am I hoping to see? Kevin Stefanski, are we going to have starters out there? Is Tua going to play? Who knows? We'll get into all of that in about 5 minutes. This is the Night Drive, Sports Radio, 92.9 The Game.

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This is The Night Drive. I am your host, Dom Sharosky. That is correct. And before I get into my Masters of the Universe review, there's a couple things actually I missed in my last segment, so I want to recap and touch on those really briefly. Hall of Fame game, we talked about it. Really fun. I think the biggest takeaway from the Hall of Fame game, NFL is still king. NFL is still king. And why do I say that? Hall of Fame game, which is, like, again, like the most preseason of preseason games. Like, even by, like, preseason standards, it's a fake game typically, right? Hall of Fame game had 7 million views. That is more than the most viewed MLB game this season and more than any NHL game last season, including the Stanley Cup. That's how addicted we are to football. Goodness gracious. The monopoly that they have is insane. But, hey, we did get a little bit of football. Got to see Haynes King go out there, get the game-winning touchdown. He had a phenomenal game, actually. He was 21 of 34, 180 yards, two touchdowns. Carson Beck didn't look bad. Both of the I guess, kind of Georgia boys looked pretty good out there in that game. And for what it's worth, for that to have been a Hall of Fame game, I didn't get to watch it all the way from beginning to end, but just kind of seeing some of the moments and peeking my head in every once in a while, it was a pretty entertaining game from beginning to end. Like, that was probably one of the best Hall of Fame games I've seen in a while. But shout out to Haynes King and Carson Beck going out there in preseason action and getting it done. Also, WNBA news, really quick update there. Dream got the win tonight. Also, Ryan Howard and Angel Reese were both announced that they would be selected to join the Team USA for the FIBA World Cup this upcoming season. So you will have a little bit of Atlanta Dream represented on your Team USA there. And now, Masters of the Universe. I am a little young, so I'm, for those who don't know, I'm 29 years old. I am a little young for, like, the He-Man Masters of the Universe to really kind of be my thing, really more so. However, I've said this many times, I'm an old soul, and my parents did a very good job of making sure that I was well aware of and exposed to not just things from my era, but from their era that was age appropriate and things like that. So I'm aware of the Masters of the Universe and He-Man and things like that going on. And I remember seeing the trailer, and I was like, oh yeah, this looks bad. And this is, like, I was like, Idris Elba being in this doesn't move me at all. Jared Leto has been, like, box office just dumpster fire after dumpster fire for him. I was not interested in seeing this movie whatsoever. And then social media kind of came around, and they started doing the thing that social media does. You know, they take some clips, say, hey, you know, try and, you know, do a little bit of engagement farming every once in a while. But social media was kind of doing this thing where it's like, hey, they marketed this movie wrong. You should actually go see it because it's pretty fun. And I was sitting back and I didn't have anything to do. And I said, you know what? Why not? And I think I went into it with the right mindset. And that is what I will say. Masters of the Universe is a fun movie if you go into it not expecting much of it. Just go into it, don't have any expectations, and just let yourself enjoy what happens. Because I think there's some interesting things that they did, and I'll say Skeletor is the best part of the movie, in my opinion.

0: think Jared Leto does a really good job. I enjoy the comedic take and the super sassy kind of character that he is in the film. It plays along really well. I think the humor at sometimes can be a little bit much. My biggest complaint about the film, way too long. I believe it's like 2 hours and 15 minutes or something like that. We could have had this movie wrapped up in 1 hour 40, maybe even 1 hour 30, if we're being completely honest. But I will say, on a just no expectation, people have been telling me the movie is at least fun, and that is what it is. It is a fun movie. Is it a good movie? You make that decision. Me, like 6 out of 10. But is it enjoyable? Did I have fun? Did I laugh? Did I walk away from it feeling upset or like I had my time wasted? No. No. And that, to me, is enough. I, as someone who's an avid moviegoer, as long as I didn't walk away feeling like my time was wasted, because that's how I felt, and I promise this is the last time I'm going to mention how much I hated going to see this movie, that's how I felt seeing Is God Is. I loved that movie up until the final 5 minutes, and then the 5 minutes happened, and I immediately wanted my money back, and that's the first time I felt that way about going to see a movie in like 10 years. So, all of that being said, Masters of the Universe is pretty fun. Go check it out for yourself. If you like it, let me know. You can always tweet at me at DomURLive. That's Dom and then the letter U, the letter R, and then the word live. On Twitter, I call it Twitter. I do not call it X. I don't care, Elon. With that being said, Masters of the Universe aside, we have a Falcons preseason game coming up on Friday. Yeah, Oren, that's right. Yeah, Oren gave the little fake energy. I appreciate it. Listen, you know what it is? I think the first week of preseason for me is the really excited, because like it's like, all right, man, we're here. Like, you know, like it's like the appetizer, but it's like at least my food's on the way. At least I can put something down and like kind of satiate myself a little bit. You know, it's just the appetizer, but I am super excited. We have Falcons preseason going on here, going up against the Denver Broncos. And the big question that Kevin Stefanski was asked early on, when I believe maybe a couple months ago, was kind of what his philosophy was about playing starters in the preseason. And he seems to have a much different philosophy than what Raheem Morris had. So we can go ahead and let's hear from Kevin Stefanski on what he plans to do as far as at least what his philosophy is on the starters.
1: I think every team is different. What your team needs can be different year to year. I do think in general it's good to play in the preseason. Now, the number of plays varies, of course, and we'll really treat the first game and the third game as games that we'll play some of our starters in. The second game, we're going over to Indianapolis to practice versus the Colts for a couple days. So the majority of the reps versus the Colts will go to our starters. So those guys will not play in that second game. But we'll work through our plan for the first and third game. But in general, I think, guys, to get ready to play football, you got to play football.
0: In general, in order to get ready to play football, you got to play football. Well, that sounded cool, and I liked that. And how that sounded. But then he was kind of asked that question this week and today, and this is what he said.
1: Well, I'll let you guys know, I think, Wednesday when we talk, what the plan is for the preseason games. I want to get through these next 2 days, and then I want to obviously sit down with the coaches and Ian and Matt and talk through the plan, and finalize that, share it with the players, then I'll share it with you guys.
0: I thought starters were going. Now, I'm being a little tongue in cheek here. I don't think this is that big of a deal, especially with your quarterback situation and how you did start off your training camp with 3 quarterbacks not able to take the field. If you want to sit some of the starters, if you don't want to put Tua out there for this opening game, I get it. I understand. However, I was very excited to hear Kevin Stefanski say, like you said, in order to get ready to play football, you got to play football.

I want to see the starters out there. That's what I'm most excited. I want to see the starters out there, even if it's just for a series. Just go out there so that way we get the change. Like, I think one of the things that we saw, what was it, Drake London, who made one of the comments, I believe, where he said, you know, talking about how like physical some of the stuff was and how they were, you know, getting

0: all. And you know, Michael Penix Jr. didn't either. No, that's another thing that I'm excited. Well, would have been excited to see is maybe seeing Penix Jr. out there and getting some reps. Again, he still won't be available realistically, probably for another 3 weeks. So you're probably not going to see him at all this preseason, which means that if he is going to be cleared, it would be right around time for week one, possibly. But again, we've kind of already spoken about that. Tua is going to be your starter. You're probably not seeing Michael Penix Jr., I believe, until at the earliest week four, week five. I think they're going to give Tua a chance. And like I mentioned, don't be surprised if Falcons are kind of good, man. I'm just saying. Don't be surprised if it works out. That is something that is kind of one of the rare outcomes that I think it hasn't been as talked about, because it's kind of been one of the more outlandish ones. But like, what if Tua just plays so well that Michael Penix Jr. doesn't see the field this year? Who knows? That's still in the realm of possibility. But you've got them going up set for the Broncos. I do want to see some of the young guys going. I have spoken a lot about Harold Perkins and what he can be. I'm very, very, very intrigued to see how he gets used, how much reps he'll get. Again, set. Coach is saying they're going to figure things out, and I will say I'm not too fond of hearing him say that he's got to go back and talk with the team and stuff. I'm getting a little bit of PTSD and feel like I'm hearing the word collaborate again. But understandably so, in this situation, you kind of want to come together and have everyone be on the same page and make the same, you know, kind of all be on the same page and have that same chord. But Falcons, man. What are you all most excited to see? Oren, what's the number one thing that you want to see? Or what are you most looking forward to?
1: Seeing who's going to be the quarterback.
0: Yeah. Yeah. That's going to be it. That's really going to be
1: it. It sounds simple, but at this point, like, you got to fill in some gaps with guys who are either injured or coming off injury reserve and kind of working the way back in. But, like, that's the one thing right now that I am as curious about as anything else is – who is going to take the snaps week one, and then who's going to be taking the snaps for the majority of the season?
0: Yeah. Yeah. As I said, that's the big question mark. I do want to see what the offensive line looks like. Obviously, we know Juwan Taylor, Wanya Morris got a couple of options, but again, you don't really know what's going on at that right tackle position. And you got two lefty quarterbacks. That's their blind side. That's kind of a big deal. So you got to get that cleared up there, but we'll see what happens. Again, you will be able to hear that game live here Friday night, 92.9 The Game. Coverage, I believe, will start at 5 p.m. that day. So make sure you all check in and listen. Thank you all so much for checking in and listening with me tonight on The Night Drive. Again, I am your host, Dom Sharosky. Thank you all so much for listening. We'll be back next Monday, same time, 10 to 11. Good night, Atlanta.

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0: 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Here's Linnell Willingham.
1: Welcome in a Monday night edition of Westwood One Sports Night with the youngest in charge, Linnell Willingham, getting you up to 3 a.m. Eastern time. 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It is at N-E-L-L underscore B-T-P. A hell of a lot to get into here on this Monday night. I'm excited to just be home, I would say. Fresh off of our Westwood One Sports Night training camp tour, wrapped up with the Cleveland Browns. I will empty out my Browns notebook coming up in exactly 39 minutes at around 11:40 here on Westwood One Sports Night, because they have seemingly had some movement when it comes to their quarterback competition. I'll tell you who's the leader in the clubhouse coming up in about 39 minutes. But you got to start with some cash being splashed in the National Football League. The Dallas Cowboys, a team that you all know I am pretty bullish on when it comes to the 2026 season. They locked up somebody who is going to be a part of their long-term plans. Quinnen Williams getting the bag from the Dallas Cowboys earlier today. 3 years, $105.9 million deal, $101 million guaranteed, 63 of that guaranteed at signing. Second most all time in terms of guarantees for a defensive tackle behind Jalen Carter. He just got new money within the division with the Philadelphia Eagles a couple of weeks ago. And for the Dallas Cowboys, right, this feels like a different operation. This feels like a team that's no longer in the business of getting messy with their business, right? They're handling things up front. It's almost like they're growing up in real time. And to think that old-ass Jerry Jones could get more mature and grow up is a fascinating thing, right? Fascinating concept. That's what's happening here. From the Quinnen Williams deal getting done to the George Pickens situation not being messy and drawn out, they're learning. Think about how tumultuous last offseason was for Dallas. Drama-filled. Drama-filled, including a first-year head coach. As we sit here about a calendar year later, going in to the 2026 regular season, all arrows are pointing up for the Dallas Cowboys. And I hate to say it. You know I can't stand them. But the reality is they will be a force to be reckoned with within the landscape of the NFC during 2026. And I know what some people are going to say. Well, is the defense really better? That's the big question with this football team. Everybody's got it. What are they going to be on the defensive side of the football? Well, I know Quinnen Williams is going to be motivated, right? I know he's going to be motivated to go after people. There is video that was circulating online over the weekend. Caleb Downs, who was one of the more polarizing draft prospects during this 2026 NFL draft, because of his position, a lot of debate as to where he should have been drafted. A lot of folks thought he was a top five player in the entire class. Ends up falling to 13. He's going to be somebody that's a big chess piece for them on the defensive side of the football. There's video circulating of him covering CeeDee Lamb man-to-man coverage from the slot. If he is able to guard man-to-man during the season, he may be the best chess piece in all of the National Football League defensively. When you think about his ability to blitz, when you think about his ability to cover running backs, tight ends, and, oh, add wide receivers to the toolbox as well, he is going to be the difference maker. He is going to be the guy that swings the pendulum for the Dallas Cowboys in 2026. Christian Parker, think about the way the Philadelphia Eagles have used Cooper DeJean. Think about what Coop is able to do. Run fits well, can play man-to-man. Caleb Downs is that sort of guy, is that sort of cat. And I don't know what most people think, if I'm being honest, right? Like, people talk about the Cowboys, but I think people

0: the lens of, yeah, they got to get better defensively. It's like no one's willing to take it a step further because I don't really believe that America actually buys the Cowboys. I think I'm in the minority. I think I want to boat by myself. I believe America doesn't believe that this is the year Dallas gets over the hump. I don't believe America's been paying attention. I think America's asleep at the wheel when it comes to the 2026 Dallas Cowboys. But there's something to having your affairs in order. There's something to having a drama-free offseason where it's all about football. When's the last time we've been able to say that for Dallas? What was it last offseason? The Micah Parsons drama. What was it the offseason before? CeeDee Lamb, Dak Prescott. For the first time in a long time, it's distraction-free within the household of the Dallas Cowboys. It's like me over the past couple months. I've been a single man. Show's getting better. Responsibilities getting handled in a timely fashion. I'm doing what I need to do because I'm distraction-free. Y'all know how it is. Y'all got distractions in y'all lives. Everybody's got vices. When you eliminate your distractions, you're the best version of yourself. You got to be in tune with your star player. And I think right now that is what you're seeing right now with Dallas. And because of that, and the personnel moves that they made this offseason on the defensive side, I think it all equals them being one of the biggest contenders and biggest threats to the LA Rams in 2026. And notice I'm putting the LA Rams at the top of the chain. The LA Rams, whether or not we want to admit it or not, they have every right to be looked at as the best team in football entering the 2026 regular season. If you're a Seahawks fan out there, I know we just gained an audience in Spokane, Washington. Sorry, guys. Sorry, it's over with. Your time at the top of the mountain is over with. We're going to get to this a little bit later on in the show, and I'll really dive into it here, but I'll wet your whistle with it now. Despite me feeling the way that I feel about the LA Rams and where things stand with that group, I believe there's at least 10 to 13 teams that can legitimately win the Super Bowl coming up during the 2026 season. That's why Roger Goodell and the powers that be in the NFL's league offices, they're laughing to the bank. Parity, parity, parity. We've got it in the National Football League, and I know what the Rams are on paper. But the reality is there are teams like the Dallas Cowboys that if they can eliminate the distractions and be in tune with their star player, right, they're in that conversation as well. I've got a list of 13 teams here that I believe can legitimately win the Super Bowl. Super producer Denton Day, can I tag you in here? This is impromptu yes or no. Because when we're talking about the Cowboys, because look, if I'm going to give, and there goes Oliver Popular, great on the production. If I'm going to talk about the Dallas Cowboys as a legitimate Super Bowl contender, there are other teams that deserve some love as well. I got a list of 13 teams. I'm going to read you out a team, tripping or on point. That's what we're calling it, tripping or on point. The Baltimore
1: smash
0: Ravens.
1: Smash or pass.
0: Smash or pass.
1: Juvenile.
0: Well, it's 11:08. We can do whatever. Smash or pass? Baltimore Ravens, Denton Day.
1: Smash.
0: You see what I'm saying? When you have a legit MVP contender at quarterback, and maybe I'm a little bit biased towards the Ravens, recency bias. I saw him up close in person. Lamar's cooking under center. Jacoby Lane's making plays every other day. By the way, this is another bold prediction for the 2026 season. We're getting closer, ladies and gentlemen, to the start of the regular season. I think Jacoby Lane by season's end is going to be viewed as one of the biggest stars in the NFL. The production will be there. It'll be good for a rookie. But it's almost as if he wakes up, drinks a gallon of coffee. Now, for those of you that are actual coffee drinkers out there, that analogy probably sounded crazy. You would probably have a heart attack if you legitimately drank a gallon of coffee.
1: People push it.
0: Well, there we go. Ravens. Denton Day smashing them. The Houston Texans, Denton.
1: Pass.
0: Pass?
1: Pass.
0: Yeah. Here we go.
1: You have way too much confidence in CJ.

0: right.
1: You know how I feel about this group. It's not that I have too much confidence in CJ Stroud. We saw it last year what an elite defense can do for teams. It rode Seattle all the way to the Super Bowl. It got Denver all the way to the conference championship. If you have an elite defense, Denton Day, it's almost like when you're putting an outfit together. You got on a good pair of shoes. And in today's day and age, 2026, especially in the DMV where we're located at, the jeans nowadays are making outfits. If you got a good pair of jeans, you can go Hanes on a T-shirt. It don't got to be, you know what I'm saying, Tom Brady at the quarterback position. I think the Texans got on a good pair of strong denim jeans, and CJ Stroud is their Hanes T-shirt. No bacon neck either.
2: But the problem is the jeans are wrinkled. They weren't ironed correctly because he threw four picks in a playoff game. He's basically just Justin Herbert with a little more drip. Now he doesn't have drip.
1: He cut his hair. I don't know if that's what Denton's referring to. I think he needs to stop hanging around Amber Rose. Anybody that is that has, you know, self-respect. I don't know how this turned into us dunking on Amber Rose. If you have self-respect, you wouldn't hang around Amber Rose.
2: I mean, Kanye did go sideways after that, so you're
1: not
2: wrong.
1: That's what I'm saying. So you're not in on the Texans. The Patriots.
2: No, pass.
1: You don't think the Patriots can win the Super Bowl?
2: No, they were ass last year in the Super Bowl, and they had the luckiest road to the Super Bowl that you're ever going to get. Can you imagine if a good team had that road? Oh, my God.
1: But they've now added A.J. Brown, a top 10 wide receiver in the NFL. The defense is a year older together with one another. Drake May's a year older.
2: Pass rush on Will Campbell.
1: He was hurt. Hold on now. We had the WebMD doctor come out, the sports doctor came out and tweeted it. The reason Will Campbell sucked in the Super Bowl is because he was hurt. So Denton's already, you have poked a hole in this list. I haven't even gotten
2: I'm a tough grader. I told you this.
1: This is smash or pass because I believe there are 10 to 13 teams that can legitimately win the bowl. The Rams were after the Patriots. We don't need to spend any time on them. I believe the Eagles can win the Super Bowl.
2: Smash.
1: There we go. I believe the Bears can win the Super Bowl.
2: Pass.
1: Why don't you think the Bears can win the Super Bowl? They have one of the ingredients. One of the ingredients.
2: Well, that's why I need a lot more than one ingredient.
1: You need one more. I think Caleb Williams is going to be in the MVP conversation this year. I think their offense is going to be borderline unstoppable. If they can get any sort of pass rush from Montez Sweat, who has been on a milk carton since he's gotten to Chicago.
2: He's been on a milk carton since he was drafted from Mississippi State. If we're waiting on Montez Sweat in 2026, you're in trouble.
1: So Denton says no on the Bears. The Cowboys, can you put the Cowboys in the conversation?
2: It's a regrettable smash. Like, you're... Wow. It's a walk of shame smash.
1: You were hammered. You were hammered. You had a couple of Mad Dog 2020s, and you decided to lay it all out. The Buffalo Bills, new stadium. I believe in the juju of the NFL.
2: I had nothing to do with the stadium, but the quarterback. I'm big on DJ Moore. People don't like DJ Moore. I like DJ Moore.
1: I don't know who couldn't like DJ Moore. He's just been nothing but a solid wide receiver ever since he's entered the NFL. Well, yeah. Look, the reality is they should have never traded for him, if we're being honest. Like, it didn't make sense at the time. It didn't really move the needle for them. But we're in agreement. Buffalo, their defensive changes, going with Jim Leonard, going to a 3-4, that's what I'm looking for them. That's the area where I'm like, okay, who's going to rush the passer? Can the trio of Gregory Rousseau, T.J. Parker, and Bradley Chubb get the job done? Because if they can, maybe they can win the AFC East. Here's the interesting piece about my theory. I believe there are 10 to 13 teams that can win the bowl. Based on my bold prediction for the 2026 season of the entire AFC North making the playoffs.
2: I was going to bring that up. Just named two teams in a conference.
1: From the same division.
2: One of them is going to come out of the division.
1: I just named two teams from the same division. But either of them are capable, though. That's the point here. That's the point. Broncos?
2: No.
1: Broncos.
2: Pass.
1: What has changed about Denver to where last year they were capable, this year they're not?
2: Everybody else got better.
1: So did they. They got Jalen Waddle.
2: Okay.
1: It's almost like Denton is my caretaker, and I'm bringing women home, and I'm trying to say, well, can I date her? Would you accept her? Tough grader, man.
2: Hey, look, man, I'm not a believer in Bo Nix yet. He needs to prove it. There are guys in that quarterback class that I think have proven it already. He's not one of them. In terms

0: of winning or competing for a championship.
1: The Seattle Seahawks. Their defense
0: no.
1: is so... Sam Darnold led the NFL in turnovers.
0: I'm going to pass because they lost a lot of dudes on defense.
1: They did lose a couple. Boye Mafe, now a member of the Bengals. Rick Woolen took his talents to the city of brotherly love. Kobe Bryant now in Chicago. They did lose some guys.
0: The Hard Knocks curse. I don't love putting my wagon to teams that are on Hard Knocks. That's old school. But they're going to be all over Hard Knocks. I think everyone's going to fall in love with them. I'm not doing it.
1: I just think Baby Belichick, Mike McDonald, is just so ahead of the curve in terms of his X's and O ability. I just think he's a no-nonsense guy that's not going to allow the Hard Knocks curse to be a thing. The Cincinnati Bengals, who we're going to talk about a little bit later on in the show, I have them on the list.
0: I'm smashing in, buying them dinner.
1: There we go. The Kansas City Chiefs.
0: I mean, that's Mahomes. Come on.
1: And then the last team on the list is going to get a chuckle out of you. The Laramie Tunsil-less Washington Commanders, then. I have our boys on the list.
0: If
1: the defense plays well, if they're opportunistic, if Jaden's top five, like he looked today out in Ashburn, by the way, according to Denton Day.
0: Can you? I didn't say that. Easy. It's true, but I didn't say that.
1: there we go.
0: I'm going to regret it. I need to see them against somebody else. The Dolphins joint practice, which is coming up. Like, I need to see the defense against somebody else because the defense for Washington in the first few days of training camp looked great. And then the quarterback started to play well, and all of a sudden the defense is not that good.
1: Well, there we go. There we go. They're distraction-free, though, in Dallas with the Cowboys. Quinnen Williams putting pen to paper on a 105. What's that? Why are you proud of
0: me? I thought you were going to say the Browns. I thought you were going to throw top 15 quarterback Shador Sanders in there.
1: Well, we're going to find out coming up here in about 24 minutes. Shador Sanders may not even – you'll have to wait and see. We had a lot more to get to. The Cowboys giving out money earlier today. Quinnen Williams is now paid. If I haven't sold you on Dallas yet, there is one more move that will put them over the top, and it's very close to happening, maybe. I'll tell you what that move is next during Westwood One Sports Night.
2: Last year's top three picks are shining at camp. Titans QB Cam Ward, Jaguars two-way man Travis Hunter, and Giants edge rusher Abdul.

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Just getting rolling here on a Monday night edition of Westwood One Sports Night. Youngest in charge, Danelle Willingham, kicking it with you as we get you up to 3 a.m. Eastern time in exactly 17 minutes. I'll tell you who the new leader in the clubhouse is for the Cleveland Browns when it comes to their quarterback competition. Our Westwood One Sports Night training camp tour wrapped up yesterday out in Berea, Ohio. I got to see the Browns for a couple of days. I will empty out my Browns training camp notebook coming up in exactly 17 minutes. We open up the show, talk about the big time money that the Cowboys were dishing out. And I'm looking at Dallas saying, yeah, they're drama free, they're distraction free. It should be a good year in Big D. There is one move that the Dallas Cowboys can make that would for sure make them the biggest threat in the entire National Football League to the LA Rams. We'll get to that after we bring in our guy Matt in Ohio wanting to check in. Batting leadoff for us tonight on the phones. Matt, good evening to you, my friend. Matt? Matt hung up. Matt, it's not nice, pal. You can call us, and maybe not hang up, at 310-840-4910. The Dallas Cowboys, I believe, are going to capitalize off of the ridiculous story that came out over the weekend of the National Football League. According to Ryan McFadden of ESPN, Max Crosby and Kirk Cousins darn near coming to blows on the Raiders practice field. Now, my first reaction is, you know what? This is probably about as much fight as the Raiders have shown in the entirety of the 2000s. So the fact that guys are fighting and pissed off all of a sudden, that's what I want to see. That's what I want to hear. But to hear Kirk Cousins being in the middle of it, I don't know what could possibly anger Kirk Cousins. He seems like a 7-Eleven hot dog guy. If he was to spill mustard on his flannel button-up from TJ Maxx, that's something that would anger Kirk Cousins. What angered him over the weekend, Max Crosby, who absolutely knows better in this scenario, Max Crosby would not stop touching Kirk Cousins during the 11-on-11 team stuff, going as far as to hitting his arm while he's throwing the football. I love Max Crosby. I love how bold he is. I love how authentically him he is. Max Crosby needs to stop acting like a jackass. You have known since you were 9 years old, that you can't touch the quarterback in practice. The fact that I saw the headline, Kirk Cousins should have whipped his ass. I don't know if he's capable of that. But if the thought would have came across his mind after constantly being touched and picked and poked at throughout the practice, I understand why Kirk got mad. According to the report from Ryan McFadden of ESPN, Kirk Cousins grabbed Max Crosby's face mask, grabbed him by his jersey, and let him know, hey, this isn't something we're going to tolerate. Now, there was also a massive opportunity, and I said this on Saturday when the news

first came out. There was a big opportunity for new Raiders head coach Clint Kubiak to show who the real sheriff in town was, right? To really put his foot down and show, hey, what type of program are we? Clint Kubiak kicked both of the guys off the practice field, and I don't believe they practiced the next day either. So good on Clint Kubiak showing the rest of the guys in the locker room, hey, this type of behavior won't be tolerated. But I look at Max Crosby, and I'm asking myself why. All we've heard since they reneged on the trade is how bad Max Crosby wants to be a Raider. Max Crosby wants to be a Raider for life. Max Crosby wants to smoke Raider-branded cigars. Max Crosby is the Las Vegas Raiders. That's all we keep hearing. Yet over the weekend, he tried to sabotage practice for no apparent reason. Do you want to be there or not, pal? Everyone knows it. Everyone knows it. He is on borrowed time with the Las Vegas Raiders. I can't believe that him and his camp have been so public with their admiration for the franchise. Because you know what? Let's be real, right? When the Raiders hit the trade deadline in October and they're 4 or 5 games under 500 and their season's in the toilet as it usually is before Thanksgiving, you know what's going to happen? Boop, boop, boop, boop, boop, boop, boop, boop, boop, boop, boop. Hello? John Spytek, what can I offer you? Every contender in the National Football League is looking at Max Crosby and the Raiders. I'm telling you, you know how many times in college I was looking at a woman that was in a relationship and I'm thinking, I can't wait until brother man fumbles? That's what the other teams across the NFL are doing. They're waiting for this relationship to go sour. Now, sometimes you don't even wait for the relationship to officially be over. You send an edible arrangement. I don't know if anyone can technically like tamper with Max Crosby, but you pick up what I'm putting down here. I think that relationship is 1,000% on borrowed time, and there is one team more than any other in the National Football League that makes sense for Max Crosby. There's one team that stands to benefit the most from breaking up that happy home. It is the Dallas Cowboys. If the Dallas Cowboys somehow find a way to acquire Max Crosby, they would be the biggest threat in all of the National Football League to the LA Rams. Argue with somebody in love. Hopefully that's me. I am telling you, book it. What are they missing right now as a team? The only real flaw that they have, we know what the defense is, right? Revamp secondary. Caleb Downs, Jalen Thompson coming over from Arizona. You bring over Kobe Durant from the Rams. You bring over P.J. Locke from the Denver Broncos. They've got pieces. D. Winters being brought in at linebacker from the Niners. They have gotten better at all three levels of the defense. If they add Max Crosby, if they add Mad Max Crosby, it's the move that changes the entire landscape of the NFC. They, at that point, not only would they be the biggest threats, I would look at them as one of the odds-on favorites. Maybe they'd be a better team than the Rams. I don't know what it's going to take. And maybe this is about what Dallas hasn't done. So I understand the thought of the other members of the national media. I understand why folks online have this hesitancy about this group. I totally get it. I totally understand. But the reality is, when it comes to the Dallas Cowboys, not only are they a move away, they're willing to make the move. They've already hinted at it. Cowboys owner Jerry Jones, about a week and a half ago, had this to say about Dallas, their aggression. I think when Jerry talks, we should listen. He told us last year with the Michael Parsons situation, hey, the reality is if this relationship doesn't improve, well, he's probably not going to be here. Wham, he was gone. The Dallas Cowboys and everyone within that organization understands that they're knocking on the door. They're right at the doorstep in terms of getting over the hump. They revamped the defense. There's one final piece of

0: they can make, and it's adding Max Crosby. Some people are probably saying, well, how do you do that? Well, Jerry Jones has straight up told you, hey, we're willing to leave no stone unturned in terms of getting this roster better.
1: One other thing I'd say that Stephen was commenting on is, candidly, I'd be very interested. I'd give up future to add substantive to where we are today as to a player, to give you an idea about would I invest something substantive to get the right kind of deal to improve us opening day? I would. I feel that good about this team this year. And, of course, you know that I haven't seen this team play together. And so, but in general, looking ahead, I think we've got a chance to be worthy of spending some future if we saw an opportunity.
2: Conversations that are ongoing, or is that something, hey, let's look at the first 2 weeks of camp and then address to see if you want to put something substantial?
1: I talked about a situation yesterday with another team and another owner.
0: Jerry Jones is telling you, we're already on the phones. We're not waiting, you know what I'm saying, for you to go through a phone. We're not waiting. We're already here. I believe that they're going to do something. I don't know what it is. It may not be Max Crosby. It may be something else that Jerry Jones pulls out of his ass. But I'm telling you, there is a sense of urgency in Dallas with the Cowboys. There is a heightened sense of urgency with the Dallas Cowboys. I believe Jerry Jones is tired. I believe Jerry Jones loves being at the front of the news cycle, at the top of the news cycle. But I also believe he wants to be there for the right reasons. And if they can add a player of Max Crosby's caliber, that's the cocktail that gets them to maybe the Super Bowl if it all goes right. They're that talented. When you have an offense as good as theirs, all your defense has to do is be serviceable, average, but more importantly, opportunistic. That's the word of 2026 for the Dallas Cowboys defense. Can they be opportunistic? Because if they can, and they can get this offense extra possessions, how in the hell do you beat that football team? 310-840-4910 is the number here on Westwood One Sports Line. You can text this as well. I mean, look, the NFC East, I believe, and maybe there's a little bit of bias for me because of who I root for on a weekly basis. I believe three out of the top five biggest threats to the Rams reside in the NFC East. I believe it's Philadelphia. I believe it's Dallas. I believe it's Washington. Three out of the biggest five contenders to the Rams in the conference, I believe, are in this NFC East. I think that division this year gets back to the black and blue. The question is about the Rams. And I want to make this about the Rams for a second here, because I truly do believe that America has already crowned the Rams. America's already crowned them. When you look over the course of history, when you look over the course of time in terms of massive Super Bowl favorites, Bill Barnwell of ESPN did some research and put a piece out this morning that I thought was fascinating with some numbers on just how well large preseason favorites actually fare, and do they actually win the Super Bowl. And based on the numbers, it is not going to be a cakewalk for the 2026 LA Rams. It won't. Everything's got to go right for a team to ultimately win a Super Bowl. The thing that has everybody geeked up, I feel like, is the nostalgia. The fact that we're about to see probably the greatest link-up in the history of NFL defensive lines. Myles Garrett, Aaron Donald, two dudes that may very well go down as the greatest interior defensive lineman of all time and the greatest edge rusher of all time. That's the type of pedigree that those two dudes have. So that's why everyone's enamored with the Rams. I get it. But we have former players on this program. We've had Logan Paulson on this program. We've had Ross Tucker on this program. It's hard to win. Everything's got to go right for you to win within the landscape of the National Football League. It's all got to go right.

0: So despite what LA has on paper, despite them being overwhelming favorites, this notion that 2026 is the Rams Super Bowl to lose, I'm not buying it. 310-840-4910 is the number. I see we got some reaction to how bullish I am about the Dallas Cowboys. I believe there are 10 to 13 teams that could win the Super Bowl coming up during the 2026 season. I believe the Cowboys are on that short list. If they get Max Crosby, I'm looking at that group as the biggest threat in the entire NFL to the LA Rams. 310-840-4910. I want to take your calls. Plus, there's been some movement when it comes to the Browns quarterback competition. We'll take your calls, plus get you up to speed with the latest in Cleveland next here on Westwood One Sports Night. 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
1: 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Westwood One Sports.
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I'm Susie Welch. 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

0: to 3 a.m. Eastern Time here on Westwood One Sports Night. 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You can get exclusive training camp content from my Westwood One Sports Night training camp tour, wrapped up in Cleveland with the Browns. We'll talk a little Browns coming up later on in the show. But I see you all lining up on the phones. I believe there are 10 to 13 teams that can win the Super Bowl. Denton Day does not, by the way. And his opinion matters as well, the super producer of our program. He is a little bit harsher of a grader than I am. This is that time of year, though, guys. I say it all the time, where every fan base should be chock full of optimism. And to me, 10 to 13 fan bases should be a little bit more optimistic than the others. Ravens can win the Super Bowl. The Texans can win the Super Bowl. Patriots, Rams, Eagles, Bears, Cowboys, Bills, Broncos, Seahawks, Bengals, Chiefs, Commanders. Do you disagree? 310-840-4910. I assume you all disagree. That is why you call into the program. Randy is in Michigan. Randy, what's going on, brother?
1: Hey, Linnell. Thanks for taking my call.
0: Yes, indeed.
1: And you're exactly right. I take a little umbrance to you leaving the Lions off the list. Although, if I can start with, I do understand with our cornerback position, we're a little light there.
0: Yes.
1: But I think with new offensive coordinator Drew Petzing, of course, we don't know what he's going to be yet. Mm-hmm. I think with him coming in, he's got a lot of offensive weapons. And I guess I want you to elaborate on why you would leave the Lions off the top 13.
0: So I think there's a lot of flux going on with their influx when it comes to this offensive line. You got Penei Sewell going from right tackle to left tackle. Cade Mays is out for the next 8 to 10 weeks with a wrist injury. They don't have a whole lot of depth there. And then I just believe the other shoe is going to fall. And I don't like them losing David Montgomery, losing the physicality of their offense to me. That is what he was. Jahmyr Gibbs is freshly paid. Jahmyr Gibbs is one of the best backs in the NFL. How does he fare with a much heavier workload? Can his body hold up being the in-between-the-tackles guy? The defense, you mentioned Terrion Arnold and him being a lost cause for them this year. What about the injuries in the secondary with Kirby Joseph and Brian Branch? Aren't they both still on PUP? So, like, they're banged up. They got a lot of question marks talking about the Detroit Lions. I appreciate the call. Look, I don't have Detroit on the list. I think this is kind of like a last dance for Detroit. I've said it several times throughout the offseason. Jared Goff's cap hit is astronomical, untenable damn near, for 2027. So for the Detroit Lions in 2026, we should all say it on three. One, two, three. Shake a leg or lose one. We got to get T-shirts made with it. Literally, we could have a T-shirt with a person holding the leg, and they'd be shaking it. If you don't shake it, you lose it. That's the reality to me for the Detroit Lions. Let's go to Johnny in Atlanta wanting to check in. Johnny, good evening, brother.
2: What's going on, Linnell? Hey, first of all, Max Crosby wasn't trying to hit Kirk. He was just tapping him on the shoulder, asking, how is Atlanta? Because we need a pass rusher. That's all he was doing. He was just doing that for a second. But I agree with you on two teams. First of all, if my Falcons get Crosby,
0: oh,
2: I hope they
0: Lord.
2: Go
0: Johnny, if you called in here tonight to try to tell me why the Falcons should win the damn Super Bowl, go to bed. There's no way, Johnny.
2: Hey, I'm just saying, if we get it, we should be in the running. But I agree with you on the Eagles and the Cowboys. But on your Washington Commanders, man, you should have called out of work today if you're still tired, man. Come on, now. If you're still asleep, you should have called out of work. Because ain't nothing. Because the Commanders and the Falcons are in the same boat, a hurt quarterback. So that's all it is.
0: Our quarterback's practicing. Yours is on the massage table. I appreciate the call. Don't do this with me, guys. I'm sensitive, especially with what happened to Laramie Tunsil. We're going to get to that a little bit later on in the show as well. The wound is still fresh when it comes to Washington. So watch it, guys. Bert is in Baltimore. What's up, Bert?
3: Perfect that I'm following my man Johnny, because you're smoking that PCP that he's sending you. If you think Washington or Dallas.

0: Dallas.
1: Guys are outrageous.
0: Is gonna be a contender for the Super Bowl. Let me ask you, you have a pretty good imagination, I'd imagine, as a young fellow, right?
1: You're damn right.
0: So, being 28 years of age, imagine that if you've been driving since you were zero, and for 28 years you've gone down Indian Head Highway aggressively like you did the other day, and somebody pulled out a blick on you. Every single time for 28 years, what do you think would happen the 29th time? The same thing. The Dallas Cowboys have won exactly zero divisional or championship-level playoff games in 30 years, and they're not going to win one this year.
1: Their team is so much better. It's so easy. It's the same thing with the Wizards. You don't think the Wizards are going to suck. Oh, it's the Wizards. They've sucked for this amount of time. Change happens. It happens.
0: Call me in January.
1: The beautiful thing is you'll probably be calling me in January, bro. So I appreciate
0: you. You're right, baby. You're right.
1: I appreciate you, dog. I can't wait. This is what's beautiful about this time of year, right? I can say everything that I say, and some of the things that I've said this offseason, you all have rolled your eyes at, and you don't think I know my head from my ass. The beautiful part about it, the fall's here. Smell that? That's the freshly cut grass and the cleats clickety-clacking off the concrete. We're here. We are here. 1 month from tonight. 1 month from tonight. It'll be game week across the NFL. And you'll be able to put your money where your mouth is. Everybody in this room, I'm talking about everybody in this room. It's just me. It's literally just me. But everybody that listens to this show has got a reason as to why their team is going to get over the hump and outkick their coverage coming up this year. Everyone's got a reason. Beautiful part about it is, man, in the fall, you get proven right or wrong. 310-840-4910. Oh, God. I know that this is going to be Nate. Mark is in Maryland. I can only imagine. Mark, I don't know if you're still grieving over Laramie Tunsil, but if you have any issue with what I said about the Cowboys, save it.
2: Well, I still think the Commanders are going to win the Super Bowl, but that's another story. Look, here's the thing about the Cowboys. The Cowboys' offense looked good against

0: players. And that's what I see with the Cowboys.
1: They're just getting better players than they had the year before. That is quite literally the name of the game for the offseason. This is the problem with you burgundy and gold cheerleaders. You all can't see past the damn DMV. Look past the Beltway, Mark. I promise you, there are other teams that are more competent than what we are. And I think Dallas is one of them.
0: Oh, without a doubt. I agree with you there. I just don't think Dallas is one of them. Philadelphia, I agree with you on Philadelphia. Yeah, Chicago, let's see what Chicago can do with their defense.
1: That's another bias that the Commander fans have. Everyone thinks the Bears are going to suck because, God forbid, you think Caleb's better than Jaden Daniels. Good gracious, it's a war crime in the DMV.
0: I didn't say the Bears were going to suck.
1: This is just, you know what? As we get closer and closer to the start of the season, my tolerance for ignorance when it comes to the NFL, extremely low. Extremely low. It's going to be a hell of a season. It really is, man. Before we get there, though, there's some business to handle. We get preseason football again this week for the second consecutive week. The Hall of Fame game. By the way, I told you all, I forgot to tell you all. I have some numbers from the Hall of Fame game. We really, as a country and as football fans, we really, really, really miss football. Really miss football. 7 million viewers on average for the Hall of Fame game. The most watched Hall of Fame game on NBC since 2017. So if that is any sort of indicator as to how this year is going to go in the National Football League and how geeked up folks are going to be, it's going to be a fun one, man. It is going to be an absolute fun one. NFL season kicks off on a Wednesday with a rematch of the Super Bowl. Seahawks, Patriots, Seahawks getting their rings. It'll be exciting, man. It'll be exciting. I was out in Berea, Ohio, wrapping up our Westwood One Sports Night training camp tour. I got to check out the Cleveland Browns, a team that you all know I am probably more bullish on than anybody else within the landscape of the national media. I think they've got real weapons on the offensive side of the football, and I found out a couple of things during my trip to Berea. Found out a couple of different things. The rookies, I believe that they drafted two of them in the first round. I think they're going to make an impact. The question is at quarterback when it comes to the Cleveland Browns. Is it going to be Shedeur Sanders? Is it going to be Deshaun Watson? Before I got there, there was a clear leader in the clubhouse. After leaving Berea, there is a clear leader in the clubhouse. Who is going to start Saturday in the preseason opener for the Cleveland Browns, and who ultimately starts the regular season opener? I'll empty out my Browns training camp notebook next.
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7: 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I was booked on the Deitch Podcast before the Taylor Swift phenomenon. 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

Linnell Willingham rocking out with you as we get you up to 3 a.m. Eastern Time. I'm fresh off of our Westwood One Sports Night training camp tour. What was it, 6 or 7 different cities, a bunch of miles, a bunch of hotel stays. I will say this because I never really got the chance to properly ether the city of Philadelphia. Las Spadas, whatever the, I think that's the name of it, the worst cheesesteak ever. And I believe I did tell the story. A cheesesteak with no cheese. My time in Cleveland, though, honestly, very, very fun. Practice was cool. It was a cool moment where this referee, who is probably listening because he says he listens to us every night, the referee that was on the field for Browns practice said that he was a massive mark of Westwood One Sports Night and thinks that I'm crazy for saying that all 4 teams in the AFC North are going to make the playoffs. That would mean that the Cleveland Browns are going to make the playoffs. And after watching the Browns in Berea for 2 days, I feel even better about what they could be for the 2026 season. I feel even better about what the Browns could be. Here's the reality of the situation in the NFL, right? Y'all know how I feel. Wagertainment, the gambling experts, fantasy football, it has changed the conversation in terms of what football is really about. I say it all the damn time here on this show. It is about

0: that 60-minute fight in the phone booth between the offensive line and the defensive line. And when you start there for the Cleveland Browns, you got to feel pretty good about what they could be in 2026. When you draft an offensive lineman ninth overall, you expect him to come in and make an impact right away. The coolest moment of practice over the 2 days for me out in Berea was watching Spencer Fano and Jared Verse absolutely trying to kill each other. I mean, they literally tried to kill each other out there. Helmets swung off, punches thrown. Jared Verse is yelling at Spencer Fano like he has little to no respect for the brother. That's the type of intensity that Jared Verse has brought over from the LA Rams. And look, everyone's going to look at the Myles Garrett loss and say, damn, look at the sack production. Look at the sack production that you're missing. What I think they're going to miss in sack production, Jared Verse is going to make up in leadership. I've never watched a player be as demonstrative towards his teammates as Jared Verse was. Everybody hates Chris. What was the bully's name and Everybody Hates Chris? I'm blanking on his name. The orange-headed kid that was just an absolute jackass to Chris and Greg. I'm blanking on his name. It's like Corleone or something. Y'all know the kid that I'm talking about. Jared Verse, that level of disrespect on the practice field. Literally barking in people's faces. But I think it's all rooted in trying to get guys better. I think the Browns, for as great as Myles Garrett was as a player, damn it, no one was mistaken him for Malcolm X and Martin Luther King. He wasn't a great leader. He just wasn't. And I think it's part of the reason why the Browns sucked over the course of his tenure. When your best player, and everyone's going to say, well, you know, Linnell, sometimes the best player doesn't have to be the leader. He can lead by example. I don't buy that. Not in a game of football where you're literally tasked with whipping another man's ass for 60 minutes. You need a leader, a real leader, not someone that leads by example. You need someone that leads by putting his foot up in somebody's ass. And that is what Jared Verse is trying to instill with the Cleveland Browns. Think about this, where he's coming from. All he did was win in Los Angeles. That's all he did. And he's bringing that to the Cleveland Browns. Not to be a jerk, not to be a bully. It's all rooted in not wanting to suck anymore. Browns fans out there that are listening to us tonight, aren't you tired of sucking? Aren't you tired of being the bottom feeders of the AFC? Aren't you tired of being the bottom feeders of the National Football League? Jared Verse has come to town and doesn't want to suck. That's one of my biggest takeaways from Browns camp. The other one is this. When you draft a tackle ninth overall and he's getting bullied by the veteran pass rusher and he stands up to him and dances in his face afterwards, that's what you want to see. The most exciting part of practice was Spencer Fano versus Jared Verse. Punches were thrown, helmet flies off, and yet every rep the rest of the way, Spencer Fano kicked Jared Verse's ass. Baptism by fire. He's ready for it. I loved it. His teammates loved it. His head coach loved it as well.
1: 100%. Don't you want to see a player, especially in the O-line, not back down? I mean, as you're starting left tackle, right, all your hopes and dreams, right, ability to move the football and protect your left tackle, to not have him back down against a pro bowler.
0: And here's the thing, right? What was the biggest Achilles heel of Spencer Fano coming out of college last year, coming out of the University of Utah? We knew he had sweet feet. Problem was, could he drop his ass in anchor versus a power rusher? Jared Verse, one of the best power rushers in the entire National Football League. Fano had his number for the entire practice. You hear the way Todd is talking about him now. It's not just rookie Spencer Fano. That's starting left tackle for your Cleveland Browns, Spencer Fano. Him, Zion Johnson, the number one free agent guard on the market who they acquired, Elgton Jenkins, a pro bowler at the center spot.

0: Titus Howard, freshly paid right tackle. Those guys are going to be the reason why the Browns are a hell of a lot better in 26 than maybe people are giving them a chance for, a chance of. I'm telling you. And here's the thing. Like everything I've said tonight, like everything I've said all offseason, you can think I'm crazy. You can think I don't know my head from my ass. The game's got to get played. And you're either going to be right or you're going to be wrong. The other piece of this that's fascinating for Cleveland is what ultimately happens under center at the quarterback position. The talk in Berea, Ohio, when I got to camp, is that Shedeur Sanders, through eight practices, had outperformed Deshaun Watson in five of them. It was 5-3 Shedeur going into the weekend, going into Friday and Saturday. And for whatever reason, when I showed up, Deshaun Watson cranked it up another level. As we sit here right now, on August the 11th, Deshaun Watson is the clear leader in the clubhouse when it comes to the Browns quarterback competition. The question is, how big is the gap between him and Shedeur Sanders? The Browns have a preseason game coming up Saturday against the Chicago Bears. Todd Monken has yet to name the starter. You know why? Because they're still right smack dab in the middle of this competition. They are. It's far from over. While Deshaun Watson is the leader in the clubhouse now, I believe the overall competition is far from over. Todd Monken today on what Shedeur and Deshaun Watson can do to still win this competition.
1: I've been impressed with both, all of our quarterback room. I'll start with that. But I've been impressed with both players and the way they've handled, right, the back and forth of the reps. And we're trying as best we can to balance the reps so we give both of them an opportunity to showcase their skill set. It's never going to be perfect, and they've handled that great. Shedeur today was great. There wasn't, sure, maybe Saturday would have preferred to be with the ones. I'd be pissed if he wasn't. Like, all of our guys should want to be with the ones. But they've been great, and I think they've both improved. I've always said about Shedeur, but even the last week or so, Deshaun has played better. He has played better. He's looked better. He's made better decisions. And I think some of that grows, like all of us, as they have success, right? Their confidence going to grow with the success that they have every day.
0: So here's where things stand. Friday and Saturday, Deshaun Watson got all of the first team reps. On Saturday in particular, though, something was very alarming about this quarterback competition. On Saturday, Deshaun ran exclusively with the ones, and Shedeur Sanders got as many reps as Dillon Gabriel. As we sit here on August the 11th, I don't believe Shedeur Sanders is in a good spot. And y'all know how I feel about Shedeur. Y'all know how bullish I am on Shedeur. If you're in a real two-person quarterback competition, why in the hell is the quarterback three out-repping the alleged quarterback two? Quarterback 1B, for that matter. Why is it happening? You know why? Because despite the Apple Music hit, perfect timing for Mr. Shedeur Sanders, this is the absolute worst timing. This organization, with a first-year head coach in Todd Monken, he wants to win. He's 61. He ain't getting no younger. And you know what he probably thinks right now? That the veteran that can actually call plays at the line of scrimmage and get the guys lined up, he thinks that he gives him the best chance to win. Here's the reality, though. While Deshaun is the leader in the clubhouse right now, this competition is far from over. The question is, how big is the gap right now between Deshaun Watson and Shedeur Sanders? Secondly, how well does Shedeur have to play to close that supposed gap? Because the gap exists. There has been a turning point and a changing of the guard in terms of the reps and how they've been divvied out, and then the way that Todd is even talking about the two. Deshaun Watson has turned a corner here. He has. Now, there was something that stood out to me that probably explains why each quarterback

is where they're at right now in this competition. I've been to 8 different training camps this summer, right? The Cleveland Browns are the only group that didn't start with stretching. What do they do to start practice, Linnell? They go 11 on 11, good on good, starters versus starters, and they work on the pre-snap of plays, procedural stuff, sending guys in motion, getting lined up, cadence, changing plays based off of the look, checking out of a run because the defensive tackle is shaded a certain way. All of the things that you must be able to master at the quarterback position to give yourself a chance to have the offense function. Despite that dedicated time that they're giving to that part of the play, to that part of the offense, there is a pre-snap procedural issue every day out there at Browns camp. Todd Monken from the old school. I don't know if people understand it. He's 61 and is a savage. I watched him dress Shedeur Sanders and Deshaun Watson down while I was there for 2 days because of procedural issues. But despite the lack of long-term clarity at quarterback for Cleveland, whoever ultimately wins the job is going to be set up for success. Whoever ultimately wins the job will be put in a position to succeed. They will. I believe in the supporting cast that Andrew Berry and that front office have put together in Cleveland. KC Concepcion made play after play after play while I was out there. Harold Fannin, who burst onto the scene last year, he is going to be one of the best receiving tight ends in football. They're lining him up in the slot. They're lining him up ISO, top of the numbers. They're lining him up as the point man in trips. He will be a matchup nightmare. You will have to game plan and scheme to stop Harold Fannin. You have to do the same thing with KC Concepcion. And we found out today from Todd Monken that Denzel Boston now going to be getting first team reps. That's probably because Jerry Jeudy had 5 drops in Saturday's practice. 5. Not 4. 5 for Jerry Jeudy. So there is a clear movement and shift happening with the Browns. One at the quarterback position, but then in the overall confidence that they have internally in their group, to where the youngsters are already earning their way with the first team. Thanos going to be your starter at left tackle. Boston and Concepcion are starting at wideout. Emmanuel McNeil Warren, and y'all know how I feel about him, my man crush at the safety position in this NFL draft. I thought drafting Emmanuel McNeil Warren where the Browns did, a much better value pick than the Cowboys taking Caleb Downs at 13 overall. Much better value. He stood out throughout the course of practice. Here's the thing that Cleveland hasn't been able to really get a good look at, and I think we'll figure it out on Saturday in their preseason opener. Everything starts and finishes with the Browns' ability to run the football. That's it. Quinshon Judkins last year, before he got hurt, was running like a man possessed. And what that does, think about the 3 matchup nightmares that I just named. KC Concepcion, Harold Fannin, Denzel Boston. You know what a sound running game does for those guys? Gets them man-to-man coverage opportunities, one-on-one. And I don't believe NFL defensive backs are going to be prepared for what KC Concepcion can do in man-to-man opportunities. I don't think they're prepared for what Harold Fannin can do in man-to-man one-on-one opportunities. They have matchup nightmares all across the chessboard. The question is, who's going to win out at quarterback? Who ultimately is going to be tasked with being not just the quarterback of the Cleveland Browns for 2026, but the point guard of the Cleveland Browns for 2026? That's all you're going to have to do is turn and hand the ball off to Judkins and then distribute it to the open man, go to the best matchup and man-to-man coverage. It should be easy playing the quarterback position in Cleveland if they can have balance. I believe they'll have it
This is why I believe all four teams in the

0: AFC North ultimately, you know, make the postseason coming up in 2026. We haven't had an entire division make the playoffs since the 90s with the NFC Central. I think it happens coming up in 2026. Bottom line. I hope I'm right on that. Because if I am, I feel like it could like change the trajectory of like my sports takes. People will like look at me as like a sports Nostradamus. I'd be looked at as one of those ones, man. I'm geeked up for it. Every take that's given out during this time of year, like I continue to say, every take that's given out, right, it gets to get backed up coming up in the fall. When we get back, I make the case for the most polarizing player eligible for the 2027 Hall of Fame. That's next.
1: Last year's top three picks are shining at camp. Titans QB Cam Ward, Jaguars two-way man Travis Hunter, and Giants edge rusher Abdul Carter. Could super sophomore campaigns be on the way for this trio? Westwood One Sports.
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101 Sports Tonight continues. Whitney Young is in charge. Lynell Willingham getting you up to 3 a.m. Eastern Time. This is about to get very polarizing. Coming up here, because I have been waiting all weekend to get in front of this audience in particular to go down this rabbit hole. And I'm going to preface what I'm about to say by saying I don't agree with any of the off-the-field shenanigans of these pro athletes. Any of them. Right? But when it comes down to eligibility for the Pro Football Hall of Fame, I don't believe a person's character should play a factor in whether or not they make the Hall of Fame or not. The last time that I checked, this was the Pro Football Hall of Fame. The Pro Football Hall of Fame. You are judged. Your entry is contingent upon football. That's what it should be about. I think there's a bigger picture conversation to be had. The reality is, and you all can get pissy about it all you want, the reality is Antonio Brown, coming up during the 2027 Hall of Fame, should become the 9th wide receiver ever to be a first ballot Hall of Famer. Only 8 wide receivers in the history of the National Football League have been first ballot guys. Raymond Berry back in 1973, Lance Allworth in 1973.

78, Paul Warfield in 83, Steve Largent in 95, Jerry Rice in 2010, and then Larry Fitz this past year. And I gave the wrong number there. So, yeah, only eight. And Larry Fitzgerald just got in this past year. Antonio Brown, when you stack up his numbers versus Larry Fitzgerald's, and if you remember watching both of the two players, clearly one is better than the other. From 2013 to 2018, Antonio Brown had the best stretch of football that we've ever seen from a wide receiver in the NFL. By far. What we saw from Antonio Brown, that stretch of football from 2013 to 2018, six straight years of at least 100 catches and 1,280 yards, four first-team All-Pros, it was the clear-cut best wide receiver in football. Not even close. I don't believe during the 2000s, I don't believe we've seen a stretch of individual dominance like we saw with Antonio Brown. And the numbers speak for themselves. I would stack it up against anybody's. You can stack his numbers up against Larry Fitzgerald's, Calvin Johnson's, Julio Jones, Jerry Rice, Randy Moss. The reality is Antonio Brown is the best receiver ever under 6 foot. Not even close on that. And I make the argument, and Steeler fans out there, I don't know how you all feel about him. He's the greatest Steelers of all time. If Antonio Brown is not a first ballot Hall of Famer, the Hall of Fame is a joke. If Antonio Brown does not get inducted into the class of 2027, the NFL's Hall of Fame is a joke. They can pack Canton up. They can pack the stupid Hall of Fame game up. Pack it all up if Antonio Brown isn't a first ballot Hall of Famer. This is the problem that I have. Stop looking at these athletes as some sort of damn role model. You know what their job is? To entertain you on the football field. You know what their job is? It's to be the best wide receiver, the best player for their respective teams. So stop looking at these guys as some sort of role model, and maybe, just maybe, you'll view the Hall of Fame through the right lens. Not a shot. Not a shot that he doesn't get in. And if he doesn't, oh, I'll have something to say about it. But the resume for Antonio Brown speaks for itself, right? The resume speaks for itself. And I think the most impressive piece for Antonio Brown is the fact that he was drafted in the sixth freaking round. Antonio Brown, say what you want about him off the field, he is the definition of not letting your circumstances dictate your work ethic. Seven-time Pro Bowler, four-time first-team All-Pro, 837 career receptions, 11,200 yards, and 74 touchdowns, all with the Steelers. Those numbers I just gave you, all with the Steelers. He led the NFL in receiving yards twice. He's led the NFL in receptions on four different occasions. He's a Super Bowl champion. He's on the 2010s all-decade team. Antonio Brown, if you put the off-the-field antics to the side, Antonio Brown is arguably the most decorated receiver we've seen in the 2000s. I'd take him over Calvin Johnson. I'd take him over Julio Jones. Antonio Brown is the best wide receiver of the 2000s. If he does not get in, if he does not get in as a first ballot Hall of Famer, the Hall of Fame itself is a total
absolute

0: joke. But I believe he will get in. I do. The class of 2027, in terms of who is eligible, Adrian Peterson, Rob Gronkowski, the aforementioned Antonio Brown, Ben Roethlisberger, Cam Newton, Richard Sherman, Andrew Whitworth, Ryan Kerrigan. Only five modern players can go in each year. So if we're talking about the first ballot guys from the class of 2027, I think Adrian Peterson is a lock. I think Rob Gronkowski is a lock. I think Richard Sherman is a lock. Outside of that, that's four dudes right there. AP, Gronk, Antonio Brown, Richard Sherman. Those four dudes should be locks. Do you agree with me? 310-840-4910 is the number. Couple of questions for you to chew on. One, should Antonio Brown be a first ballot Hall of Famer? Call me now, 310-840-4910. I believe not only should he be a first ballot Hall of Famer, if he's not, I believe it takes away credibility from the Pro Football Hall of Fame. 310-840-4910. I read you off the numbers. They speak for themselves. 12-year career, damn near 13,000 yards, 83 touchdowns, a champion, four-time first-team All-Pro. Anybody that doesn't feel that Antonio Brown should be a first-ballot Hall of Famer, right? Anybody that feels he shouldn't be a first-ballot Hall of Famer, it's not because of the antics. Excuse me. It's not because of the play on the field. It's because of the antics. And I challenge you to have that same mentality with the other guys that have had some off-the-field struggles that have made it into the Pro Football Hall of Fame. There's a guy on this exact ballot that's had a pretty, you know, interesting life off the field post-NFL. Adrian Peterson, from getting into fights at casinos, being too damn drunk, to abusing his kids, yet you all are going to call in here and say that Adrian Peterson should be a first ballot Hall of Famer. And guess what? You're right. Based off of the football, you're right. And the reality is nothing else matters when it comes to the Pro Football Hall of Fame. This isn't some sort of morality contest. This is about the best players ever getting honored for being just that. And the last time that I checked, you don't get any extra brownie points for the Hall of Fame for being a good guy. There's no disrespect to Larry Fitzgerald. I think brother was a dog. There's no world in which Larry Fitzgerald is better than Antonio Brown. If you believe that, you're on crack. 310-840-4910 is the number. Should Antonio Brown be a first ballot Hall of Famer in the National Football League? 310-840-4910. Joshua is in Ohio wanting to check in. Joshua, what's going on?
1: Hey, what's up, man? Thanks so much for taking my call. Big fan of the show. First time caller. As a Cleveland Browns fan, I really hate Antonio Brown, but respect the man so much. Like, his on-field is amazing. And that's exactly what the voters should consider when they vote these guys in. But I think they're trash and they let their personal feelings in way too much. He needs to be in first ballot. He's one of the all-time greats, like you said. So you're so right. I really wanted to talk about the Browns real quick because you hit on them, but I'm seeing a lot of articles in the Cleveland area about Dillon Gabriel. They're really hyping him up. I'm really just curious if the Browns kind of want to shop him and send him somewhere, but who would be the backup then?

0: NFL defensive lines. Myles Garrett, Aaron Donald, two dudes that may very well go down as the greatest interior defensive lineman of all time and the greatest edge rusher of all time. That's the type of pedigree that those two dudes have. So that's why everyone's enamored with the Rams. I get it. But we have former players on this program. We've had Logan Paulson on this program. We've had Ross Tucker on this program. It's hard to win. Everything's got to go right for you to win within the landscape of the National Football League. It's all got to go right. So despite what LA has on paper, despite them being overwhelming favorites, this notion that 2026 is the Rams Super Bowl to lose, I'm not buying it. 310-840-4910 is the number. I see we got some reaction to how bullish I am about the Dallas Cowboys.
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3: 310-840-4910. Is Antonio Brown deserving of being a first ballot Hall of Famer? I think the answer is clearly yes. If you don't feel he deserves to be a first ballot Hall of Famer, tell me why. 310-840-4910 is the number. I think one thing is very clear involving the commentary with Antonio Brown. And I guess this is allowed, right? Like, I can't tell you what to do. Unfortunately, people have allowed their opinions on Antonio Brown, the person, to impact how they view and talk about Antonio Brown, the football player. He's a terrible human being, right? He's an awful human being. Selfish, doesn't make good decisions, immature, and only cares about himself, right? No denying that. You also can't deny that there's not a better receiver that's played football in the NFL to me in the 2000s. There's just not. That stretch of play from 2013 to 2018 is some of the most dominant football we've seen at the receiver spot in the 2000s. So because of that, and the hardware, and the accolades, four-time first-team All-Pro, seven-time Pro Bowlers, led the NFL in receptions four times during that stretch. Because of that, I believe he should clearly be a first ballot Hall of Famer. This is no shade, I promise you, towards Larry Fitzgerald. If Larry Fitzgerald's ass is a first ballot Hall of Famer, Antonio Brown should be too. 310-840-4910 is the number. Only five modern players are eligible each and every year for the Pro Football Hall of Fame. The eligible players this time around for 2027, Adrian Peterson, Rob Gronkowski, A.B., Big Ben Roethlisberger, Cam Newton, Richard Sherman, Andrew Whitworth, Ryan Kerrigan. A.P. is a lock. Rob Gronkowski is a lock. Antonio Brown is a lock. Richard Sherman is a lock. Big Ben is not. Cam Newton's not. Andrew Whitworth is not. Ryan Kerrigan is not. I believe Bill Belichick should get in coming up in 2027. We remember the conversation we had back in the winter. I believe the 2027 Hall of Fame class will be made up of Adrian Peterson, Rob Gronkowski, Antonio Brown, Sherman, and Bill Belichick. That's who I think gets in. 310-840-4910 is the number. Should Antonio Brown be a first ballot Hall of Famer? Jerry is in Florida. What's up, Jerry?
4: Hey, yeah, I got two things. First thing, no doubt Antonio Brown should be in. And let me say this. These ball players, none of them tell you in advance they trying to be anybody's role model. They trying to be them, so it's not them to be their role model. Now, if you look at that, that's on you. But here's something I want to ask you because you seem to be very intelligent. I'm going to jump right quick to Barry Bonds, if you don't mind. Mm-hmm. It's something the whole world missing. Okay, Barry Bonds not in the Hall of Fame because of what?
3: Barry Bonds used steroids, and that directly influenced his numbers and his performance on the field.
4: Okay,
3: so,
4: now.
3: So, no, he shouldn't be in the Hall of Fame.
4: Okay, hold it. Okay, now, tell me if that's the real reason, how do you get him the batting title? Because that's what you gave him. You gave him the batter title. I don't want him to got to be Hall of Fame because he's famous, but not the batting title.
3: I think the conversation, and maybe I'm being short-sighted with it, I think the conversation surrounding Barry Bonds is very simple. You cheated.
4: Okay, just call it what it is.
3: 310-840-4910 is the number. Antonio Brown and the antics that he pulled and the way that he carried himself did not influence winning or losing. in my opinion.

0: Now, some people could say, oh, he was a bad teammate. And, oh, it was a distraction. The reality is, the numbers speak for themselves. Could he have been a better teammate? Yes. Should he be a first ballot Hall of Famer? Yes. Eric is in Ohio. What's going on, Eric?
1: I think the conversation, and maybe I'm being short-sighted with it.
0: Eric.
1: I think the conversation surrounding Barry Bonds is very simple.
0: Eric. Throw Eric on hold, please. 310-840-4910. Carl is in Pittsburgh. I'm eager to hear how Steeler fans view this. Carl. What's up, man?
2: Hey, how you doing? How you doing, my man?
0: I'm good. How you doing?
2: Hey, Antonio Brown is the best wide receiver the Steelers ever had. Point blank. And he should be in the Hall of Fame.
0: Strong thoughts, concise thoughts. I appreciate the call. Yeah, look. I understand the greatness of others, right? Like, just because I am going hard for Antonio Brown doesn't mean I don't understand the greatness of a Calvin Johnson or a Julio Jones or a Torrey Holt, for that matter, who some folks think is deserving of getting in, who's not in yet. I'm not slighting those guys at all. There is a difference, though, between those guys and Antonio Brown. There's a massive, massive difference. And the fact that he did it as a sixth-round pick under 6 feet tall is that much more impressive. Nick is in Pittsburgh. What's up, Nick?
3: Hey, what's up, bud? First-time caller.
0: Hey, appreciate you, man.
3: Hey, so I'm calling. Big Ben and AB are tied at the hip. Big Ben, if you're projecting your five Hall of Fame guys, Big Ben and AB got to be first ballot. If you look, Big Ben is top 10 in almost every stat. Touchdowns, yards, completion percentage. AB caught 13,000 yards at Big Ben's 57. So in my opinion, you're right. AB is first ballot, but Big Ben is too, man.
0: Here's the thing on Ben Roethlisberger, right? I agree with what you're saying.
3: Two Super Bowls.
0: I agree with what you're saying for the most part. I just think when it comes to the quarterback position and getting in the Hall of Fame, I think the standard is just a little bit higher for a first ballot guy.
3: Look at the stats, my man. Look at the
0: for
3: stats.
0: A first ballot guy.
3: The stats are there. Look at his rushing yards. His rushing. I think he had some 50 some rushing touchdowns. He was a tough guy. He never missed a game. He has a 165 and 80 some record.
0: He's seventh all time in career passing yards. He's top 10 all time in terms of passing touchdowns. The one thing that folks have against him is his lack of first-team All-Pro nods, his lack of MVP nods. When we're talking
3: look
0: about
3: who
0: a quarterback,
3: he played against
0: hold
3: time.
0: On,
3: look who
0: hold
3: he
0: on.
3: Look who when he played against. He played against prime Peyton Manning, prime Tom Brady. Those guys were sucking up the awards. He was kind of in this sideshow.
0: He also was the beneficiary of routinely playing with a top five defense. He was also the beneficiary of routinely playing with one of the best rushing attacks. I don't know if Ben Roethlisberger. Like, I don't know about Ben Roethlisberger in terms of being a first ballot guy. 310-840-4910. The arguments against Ben Roethlisberger, I think, are strong. But I also think the arguments for him are strong as well. He's got hardware, right? That matters. But he's got no All-Pros, no MVPs, no Super Bowl MVPs. He threw 211 career picks. That's the most ever in the modern era. And when you look at his postseason play, he was significantly worse. Significantly worse. And in one of his Super Bowl performances, he sucked. He was 9-21 for two picks in the first Super Bowl that he ever played in. So I just think the standard at quarterback for being a first ballot guy, right,

0: NBA first ballot NFL Hall of Famer. Only six wide receivers, guys, or excuse me, eight wide receivers all time have been first ballot. That's it. Let's look at the other first ballot quarterbacks, by the way, since we're talking Ben Roethlisberger. Bart Starr in 77, Roger Staubach in 85, Bradshaw in 89, Fouts in 93, Montana 2000, Aikman in 06. Warren Moon wasn't first ballot. You think Warren Moon's better than Ben Roethlisberger all time? The hell out of here. John Elway, Steve Young, Dan Marino, Manning, Breeze. Ben's not better than Peyton, and he's damn sure not better than Drew Brees. 310-840-4910 is the number. Should Antonio Brown be a first ballot Hall of Famer? And then should Ben Roethlisberger be a first ballot Hall of Famer? The Hall of Fame class of 2027, the eligible players list for the modern era has been dropped. Adrian Peterson, Rob Gronkowski, Antonio Brown, Big Ben, Cam Newton, Richard Sherman, Andrew Whitworth, Ryan Kerrigan, all eligible for the first time in their career. Of the dudes on that list, who should be a first ballot guy? And should Antonio Brown be a first ballot Hall of Famer at the wide receiver spot? 310-840-4910 is the number. I don't know if there's been a more polarizing Hall of Fame decision over the course of the 2000s. The off-the-field stuff with Antonio Brown is 1,000% coloring how folks look at him. Should that matter when it comes to the Pro Football Hall of Fame, or should it be strictly about the numbers? 310-840-4910 is the number. I see the phone lines beginning to load up. I'll take your calls on whether or not Antonio Brown should be a first ballot Hall of Famer. And should Ben Roethlisberger be one? That's next here on Westwood One Sports Night.
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0: 800-919-4910. Is Antonio Brown deserving of being a first ballot Hall of Famer? 310-840-4910. Him, Ben Roethlisberger, Rob Gronkowski, Adrian Peterson, amongst the first-time eligibles for the class of 2027. I don't believe it's fair to have a guy's off-the-field history have any sort of bearing on his eligibility for the Pro Football Hall of Fame. These guys aren't role models. We say this all the time when it comes to pro athletes, specifically within the National Football League, where the characters are just a little bit crazier. Should Antonio Brown be a first ballot Hall of Famer? And if not, let me know why. 310-840-4910 is the number. Let's go to Zach in Buffalo. What's going on, Zach?
1: Hey.
0: Hello? No, Zach.
1: Not Antonio Brown is the first ballot Hall of Famer. He had one game that I'll remember forever versus the Raiders, where he had like 10 or something catches for 260-plus yards. It was one of the most incredible games, and he didn't even score a touchdown. I know Terrell Owens got snubbed, which was ridiculous, so I hope we don't see history repeat itself with that.
0: It would be egregious if AB got snubbed, way more egregious than T.O. The number, I don't think you all understand from like a number standpoint, you know, why this case has been so legit. 310-840-4910. Matt is in Michigan. What's up, Matt?
2: How you doing, guys?
0: I just wanted to comment.
2: I mean, I believe AB is the first ballot Hall of Famer, but his numbers compared to Larry Fitzgerald are, I mean, I don't know. Larry Fitzgerald was up there. I mean, he was doing some things, but if AB stayed in the game, he could have been a top three wide receiver, no doubt.
0: That's the other piece of this, right? He didn't have the longevity that a Larry Fitzgerald had throughout the course of his career.
2: Yeah, he did not.
0: And put up the numbers.
2: And I'm from Michigan. I'm not a Lions fan. I'm a Packers fan. But Calvin Johnson had 11 less games played, and he had AB had over 200 receptions more than him and more yardage. And Calvin Johnson, in my eyes, is one of the greatest receivers of all time. So AB's got to be up there.
0: And I appreciate the call. I think the other piece of this, and what I want to open up this to you all as well, is it fair, because that's what this convo is about, is it fair, should Antonio Brown's off-the-field antics have any bearing on whether or not he's a first ballot Hall of Famer? And then I want to look at Adrian Peterson under that same microscope as well, because if you're going to say, well, it should, then does it only matter for some guys? 310-840-4910. If Antonio Brown wouldn't have had the off-the-field antics, wouldn't be having this conversation, right? But no, if he would have been able to play a little bit longer, and he would have if he didn't start acting like a jackass, we're legitimate. Like, when I call him the best receiver of the 2000s, does it make you feel some type of way? Do you all understand the gravity that Antonio Brown had throughout his tenure in Pittsburgh? 310-840-4910. Jason is in Ohio. What's up, Jason?
3: Ocean City. The National Weather Service in Charleston has issued a flash flood warning for East Central.
0: Let's go to Eli in Pittsburgh. What's up, Eli?
4: I'm going to have some bias here, being from Pittsburgh. Yeah. But, I mean, I think Antonio Brown, talent-wise, obviously is first ballot Hall of Famer. The off-field issues, I think they might keep him out of being a first ballot Hall of Famer.
0: Is that fair, Eli?
4: No, I think it should be based on just talent, but I think that a lot of people see it differently, and that will keep him out. And I also think that Ben should be a first ballot Hall of Famer, too.
0: So the Ben Roethlisberger conversation is fascinating when you consider –

0: the other first ballot Hall of Fame quarterbacks that we've seen in the NFL. Is he better than Drew Brees? No. Is he better than Peyton Manning? No. Is he better than Dan Marino? No. Is he better than Jim Kelly? No. He's got hardware, but he's not better than Jim Kelly. Is he better than John Elway? Is he better than Steve Young? I don't believe he should be first ballot because I think the criteria at quarterback is a lot stiffer. And it should be when you consider the importance that it has on the game and then the laundry list of dudes that feel like they should have been first ballot guys. 310-840-4910 is the number. The Hall of Fame class of 2027, the eligible modern guys, first-time eligibles, Adrian Peterson, Rob Gronkowski, Antonio Brown, Big Ben, Cam Newton, Richard Sherman, Andrew Whitworth, and Ryan Kerrigan. The Cam Newton conversation is fascinating because of his impact on the game during his short span of good health. Because with Cam, the health is the thing that really, you know, threw him off. But if he was able to stay healthy, man, Cam Newton and what he was as a dual threat quarterback, he's one of the greatest dual threats ever. It's just for Cam, his time at the top of the mountain was limited. 310-840-4910. Dwayne is out in Memphis. What's going on, Dwayne?
1: Hey, man. Big Ben is not a first-round ballot. Antonio, he could be, but he will get snubbed due to his off-the-field activities, bro.
0: Is
1: he
0: that fair?
1: It's not fair. It's not fair because it should be based on play style. What you do off the field should have nothing to do with you talking about the Hall of Fame. They go, you know, they want upstanding guys in there, the guys that won the Citizenship Award and like you say, role models, but they're not role models. That's gonna keep Antonio Brown. I don't think he ever gonna get in, bro, just because the way that and he's finna go to trial now for attempted murder or something, right?
0: But there are so many other guys in the Hall of Fame that have off the field issues.
1: You can't pick and choose
0: which off-the-field issue is worse. I mean, I guess you can, because, like, attempted murder is a little bit different than, like, giving your kid a spanking, which is what Adrian Peterson got in trouble for.
1: Right.
0: So I get
1: Antonio Brown, one of the best receivers to ever touch that field. I put him in my top three all time, and he didn't even play a long time. But when you look at the judges, the people that selected him to get in, they're going to snub him. Big Ben is not a first-round ballot. Adrian Peterson is. I agree with that. Gronk is. I agree with that. Richard Sherman, I agree with that. Antonio Brown, I agree, but he won't get in.
0: I appreciate the call, man. So Big Ben is the fascinating one here. From a number standpoint, we gave you some of them. The resume it's pretty damn good. Seventh all-time in total passing yards. Top 10 all-time in terms of passing touchdowns. Six-time Pro Bowler, but he was never an All-Pro, and he never won the MVP. Should Big Ben be a first-ballot Hall of Famer at the quarterback position? And then should Antonio Brown be at wide receiver? Chris is in Chicago. What's going on, Chris?
2: How's it going? My argument is he's definitely a Hall of Famer. But you talk about off-the-field stuff. What about on-the-field? I'm not talking about arguing with coaches and stuff like that. What about taking off your jersey and quitting on your team and walking out of the stadium?
0: That should make you not a Hall of Famer? That just takes away the fact that you're a four-time All-Pro and a champion?
2: Well, first ballot Hall of Famer is usually someone that's like the top tier, the top of the top. Hall of Famer is like that. You're at the top of the mountain.
0: So you feel as if his off the field antics should impact whether or not
2: that was on the field. That was on the field. He quit on his team. He quit on his team on national TV.
0: Dude, guys force their way off of teams all the time.
2: During a game, take your jersey off, everything.
0: If you really believe that should have any bearing on him making the Hall of Fame. Like, one isolated incident?
2: No, I'm not like, talking about making the Hall of Fame. He deserves to be in the Hall of Fame.
0: You're saying he should be first ballot because of that moment. I think that's being a little too critical. I appreciate the call. I mean,

0: Does that last caller have a point? I don't believe he does. I mean, who cares? It happened. It's going to go down as one of the most memorable moments of all time.
1: I don't know if it's going to be the most memorable moment of all time. What is interesting, though, is that an on-the-field issue or an off-the-field issue? Because he technically wasn't playing, but he was on the field. That's like asking, is a hot dog a sandwich? Was Antonio Brown leaving the field shirtless, waving to the crowd? Does that count as an on-the-field or off-the-field issue?
0: 310-840-4910. Is it an on-field issue or an off-field issue? I know where a lot of people are going to fall on this. I just want to see things change. And I know that I'm not. Kind of the NFL as a league, as a brand, hates Antonio Brown. They think he's an embarrassment to their sport and to the Shield. It's personal. Is it fair, though? 310-840-4910. Dan is in Seattle. What's going on, Dan?
2: Thank you for taking my call, sir.
0: Yes, sir.
2: I just want to talk about football as a team game real quick, and I've been perusing through my phone while I'm sitting here. I just want to say it's a team game, and every one of AB's best year besides one was when they had an all-pro O-lineman on the Steelers and Le'Veon Bell. So comparing AB to Larry Fitz is apples to oranges, because it's a team game, and when you got box stack.
0: Buddy. Larry Fitzgerald had Anquan Boldin opposite of him. Who was opposite of Antonio Brown?
2: How long was Anquan Boldin there? 3-4 years? And that was the year they went to the Super Bowl?
0: The peak of Larry Fitz's powers.
2: No, but that's exactly my point, though. You're only as strong as your team. When you got people to compliment you, it makes you that much better. So it's apples to oranges.
0: Sure,
2: but he's getting
0: double-teamed. He's getting double-teamed at wide receiver. Like, that's...
2: You think they're double teaming AB with Le'Veon Bell in that line? I don't think they can do that every play without Bell going for 130
0: a
2: game.
0: Bell did go
2: I don't
0: crazy.
2: Think
0: that
2: true.
0: Was the point.
2: That's what I'm saying. So you're picking your poison. You double him or you pack a box. You can't do both all game. You got to pick and choose. All I'm saying is it's a team game. Not enough fat guys get love and all that. You know, it's just there's more to it than just one mano y mano is all I'm saying, brother. Thank you for taking my call.
0: I appreciate you. I think from a skill standpoint, though, Antonio Brown, from his route running, the releases, the concentration on catches, the run after the catch ability, I don't know if there's a more talented receiver that we've seen in the course of the 2000s. 310-840-4910. Should Antonio Brown be a first ballot NFL Hall of Fame wide receiver, and then his quarterback, Ben Roethlisberger. Should he be a first ballot guy? 310-840-4910. Let's go to Markel out in Chicago wanting to check in. What's going on?
3: Hello?
0: What's going on, man?
3: Hello? Can you hear me?
0: Yep, I got you.
3: Yeah, you're the Hall of Fame. You need to be an ambassador for the game. Besides that, we don't know what AB is going to do when he gets up there. You know, he'll be like Terrell Owens, who took every opportunity to stick his finger in the eye of the NFL. Who's to say Antonio Brown won't get up there and with that gold jersey with no shirt on under, take it off and walk off the stage shirtless or something like that? You can't have him up there. You can't give him that platform when he's so unpredictable. It just, like I said, it just doesn't work. It's not fair, but life is not fair. And we all know there's a certain politics that is involved in any of our pursuits. And he has failed miserably, and he's going to be not in the Hall of Fame because of
0: it. Mm, strong stuff. I appreciate the call. I couldn't disagree more. I think when we have this conversation about Antonio Brown, I hope we take the time, and I'm not trying to harp on the negativity of guys, but like, if we're going to have, we can't move the goalposts is what I would say. We can't move the goalposts. There are other guys in the Pro Football Hall of Fame, guys, that were horrible people, yet they got in. Now, maybe they didn't get in on the first go-round, but I think with Antonio Brown, the talent level is so great to where I think the Pro Football Hall of Fame is going to have to put him in on the first ballot, or else it makes your list look phony. It makes your

0: your hole look phony. 310-840-49. Adam is in Boston. What's up, Adam?
1: Hey, how you doing, man?
0: Doing good.
1: Hey, how you doing? So here's my point, basically. Antonio Brown, 100% first ballot Hall of Famer, all right? Because he was, by far, one of the top three wide receivers at his position during his career. Eli Manning, Ben Roethlisberger, no thank you. Like, I know that the longevity is a thing, but I swear to God, like, if you're never the top five at your position, how are you going to be a Hall of Famer? That's why, yeah, what you do on the field is all that should count. Antonio Brown, Hall of Famer.
0: Appreciate you, man. The Ben Roethlisberger case, I think, is more fascinating in terms of, do we hold it against him in terms of who he had to play with during that era? Because one of the big things is no All-Pro, no MVP. How many guys in the Hall of Fame have never won MVP or never been an All-Pro?
2: But shouldn't that kind of be a prerequisite? Like, I think what the caller said there is actually a really astute point. You should at some point have been top five in your position, preferably for an extended period of time. Like with Antonio Brown, the point that you're hammering home is there's a six-year stretch where it was him, it was Calvin Johnson, it was Julio Jones. They were definitively the best wide receivers in the NFL. There was a year or two where I felt like Ben was a top five quarterback, but it was largely dominated by Peyton, by Brady, by Breeze, by Aaron Rodgers, and then you kind of filled in Ben, Phillip Rivers, maybe a Matthew Stafford in there at certain times, but never felt like he like was always a top five guy for a 4 or 5 year period, which I feel like you have to be.
0: I think it's another layer of this conversation. What should be kind of like the prereq for making the Hall of Fame? What accomplishments do you have to have had to be a Hall of Famer? 310-840-4910 is the number. As far as Ben Roethlisberger is concerned, if you're just now joining us, there's only been a select group of first ballot guys at the quarterback position. Bart Starr in 77, Roger Staubach in 85, Terry Bradshaw in 89, Dan Fouts in 93, Montana 2000, Aikman 06, Steve Young 05, Elway 04, Jim Kelly 02, Marino 05, Manning 2021, and then Breeze this past year in 2026. There's a lot of them, right, in terms of first ballot guys at the quarterback position. When I go and look at Ben's numbers compared to these other guys, it just doesn't stack up to me. 310-840-4910. Mike, excuse me, Mitchell is in Pittsburgh. What's up, Mitchell?
3: Hey, I feel like I agree with you guys on the Antonio Brown. He was one of the, I think, the most elite wide receivers that you've seen in the league at that point. So I think he should be first ballot. But Ben Roethlisberger, I feel like he got carried by his defense a lot of the Super Bowls that he's won, or two Super Bowls that he's won, one of them he got carried. He had terrible stats in that game, and I feel like he's not a first ballot, but I feel like he should still be in the Hall of Fame.
0: And I agree with that. I appreciate the call. I think he should be in the Hall of Fame, too. Just not, clearly not, as a first ballot guy. Who else should be a first ballot Hall of Famer? Here are the other eligibles. Adrian Peterson, Rob Gronkowski, Cam Newton, Richard Sherman, Andrew Whitworth, and Ryan Kerrigan. Who else should be a first ballot Hall of Famer? 310-840-4910 is the number. Your calls, plus I'll tell you which NFL team I'm confident in terms of them returning to the top of their respective conference in 26. That's next here on Westwood One Sports Night.
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0: circle by him pushing me then grabbing me. 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
1: If this case had received the attention it deserved, maybe Cedric wouldn't have been able to do this 3 weeks later.
2: Harvey County 911.
3: People that shot.
2: How many patients do you have?
3: Four people shot.
2: Four shot. 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
3: Outside. 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
1: Domestic violence isn't a personal problem. 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

0: 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And Willingham getting you up to 3 a.m. Eastern time. Number to hit us up, 310-840-4910. 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Top of the mind right now, the first-time eligibles for the 2027 Pro Football Hall of Fame have been announced. Adrian Peterson, Rob Gronkowski, Antonio Brown, Big Ben, Cam Newton, Richard Sherman, Andrew Whitworth, Ryan Kerrigan, rounding out the best of the first-time eligibles. Antonio Brown is the name that's been under the microscope here on this program because I think the Pro Football Hall of Fame, if it was just based off of, you know, his on-the-field impact in production, he would be a slam-dunk first-ballot guy. I think he's going to ultimately be snubbed, and it's going to be a black eye for the entire Pro Football Hall of Fame. I think it damages your legitimacy if this guy is not first ballot. This isn't a popularity contest. This isn't a citizenship philanthropist contest. It's about who the hell balled out. And there's no mistaking it. Antonio Brown balled out above the rest. Should he be a first ballot Hall of Famer? And then should off the field issues impact a guy's, you know, standing in the Pro Football Hall of Fame? 310-840-4910. Let's go to YB out in Ohio. What's going on?
1: Hey, I appreciate answering the call for me. Listen, yes, sir. AB should 100% be first ballot. He won't be, but he should be. On the field, that's his job. He's at work. When he's doing his work, he's serving them. He's making them look stupid. He made them look stupid for years. Like, you know what? I'm not that great of a guy when I'm not at work. But at work, my name's in the rafters. You know, I'm a good guy at work. But off the field, not at work, I ain't that great. AB is one of the best receivers ever. I'm a Steelers fan, and I'm just being... Looking at other receivers, his numbers are matching everyone in the Hall of Fame. Those first ballot guys, come on, man. If you was there, if you was watching it, AB was making them look silly.
0: His stretch of play, and I totally agree with you, and I appreciate the call.
1: The man went
0: His stretch of play was honestly unlike anything we've seen in the 2000s. From 2013 to 2018, he was the clear-cut best wide receiver in the NFL. And when you think about the wide receivers that have had success over the course of the 2000s in their body type in particular, AB is a different breed. Oh, and by the way, to me, he gets a little extra points for being a six-round pick and getting it out the mud. 310-840.

0: 49-10 is the number. Nick is in Michigan. What's going on, Nick?
1: Hey, Liddell, thanks for taking my call, man. I usually don't get a chance. I only listen for like a few minutes on my way home from closing up a bar here in Michigan.
0: Yeah.
1: And I actually had a chance to catch the beginning of your segment. And the first thing you said was first ballot Hall of Famer. And I know that's what the list is all about. I'm just catching up on that as you reset the segment here. Let's face it, man. There's an unfortunate bias when it comes to the Hall of Fame. Who determines this, that, the other thing? Who votes? Who actually gets a say in this? And unfortunately, we have been proven time and time again, especially in other sports, baseball in particular, that there's an old boys club that y'all have to, you know, all these athletes have to be the focal point to be the first ballot guy there. I mean, it's unfortunate. And numbers alone should absolutely, to answer your question, be what determines somebody to be in the Hall of Fame. It's unfortunate that that's not the case. And I think Antonio Brown, with his numbers, absolutely, right there with Calvin Johnson and all those other guys that he played with in his era. Was Randy Moss the first ballot Hall of Famer?
0: I'm sorry to put you on the spot like that,
1: yes, but I mean,
2: Randy Moss was
1: let's
2: a first
1: face
2: ballot.
1: Randy Moss was. He was a first ballot guy. And you know what? There's a guy with off-field issues that overcame all of that. And that's great, but you know, I think a lot of people are just going to look at Antonio Brown, the antics with taking the uniform off, as somebody said. There was another caller that talked about being an ambassador for the game. I mean, let's also remember when he came out of Mount Pleasant here in my home state, he was the only one of four guys involved in an incident that came away scot-free, and good for him. He made himself a great pro. But did the off-the-field antics, the on-field antics, or coming off-the-field antics, if you will, that's not the only incident, man. I mean, I can understand why somebody should say an ambassador for the game. First ballot Hall of Famer, maybe not. Definite Hall of Famer, absolutely. But we need to get Barry Bonds into the Baseball Hall of Fame first.
0: Strong stuff. I appreciate the call. So, with Antonio Brown, I immediately began to start stacking his numbers against Randy Moss. And Randy Moss, one, had longevity that AB didn't have. But, man, does AB get any extra credit, I guess, guys, for one, being a sixth-round pick, and then two, being a guy that's under 6 foot tall? Charles is in San Diego. What's going on, Charles?
3: Hey, how you guys doing tonight?
0: Doing good, man. Appreciate you chiming in.
3: You know, I've been a lifelong Steeler fan, and I don't think there's any question that Antonio and Ben are Hall of Fame quality players. But the thing that people don't seem to be talking about is the fact that Ben Roethlisberger, his key was extending plays, and then he would throw up some of the ugliest damn ducks that you've ever seen. And he had the most amazing wide receivers, whether it was Antonio Brown, whether it was Santonio Holmes, whether it was Plaxico Burress. These guys went up and got the ball and then did amazing things with it after they were done. Now, those things are all amazing. But when you also look at the fact that when those guys left Pittsburgh, they never had a season similar to anything that they put together in Pittsburgh when Ben Roethlisberger was throwing them the ball. Not quite sure what to do with that.
0: Strong stuff as always, man. I appreciate the call. Man, I'm realizing, I guess here in real time, one, how polarizing of a conversation it is. And then two, there's a strong case for some other guys that probably aren't going to make it. We've talked a lot about AB. We have talked a lot about Ben Roethlisberger. The Adrian Peterson one, like, I feel like he's the slam dunk lock. And maybe we can ask that as well at 310-840-4910. Of the guys that are eligible for the first time, right? Adrian Peterson, Gronk, Big Ben, Antonio Brown, Cam Newton, Sherman, Andrew Whitworth, Ryan Kerrigan. Of the dudes that are eligible for the first time, who's like the most, who's got the best shot of getting in? Who is a lock to be a first ballot guy? 310-840-4910. Frank is in Pittsburgh. What's up, Frank?
4: Yeah, I'm calling about Antonio Brown. Sure, he should be in on the first round. But there's one thing that nobody's been bringing up. In January of 2016, a playoff game,

0: in Cincinnati. He took a hit from Burkett that basically changed his life at that point. He should be a poster boy for CTE, and the NFL owes him something. His life will never be the same after that hit. Who knows where he would have went?
1: You really think the hit?
0: Who knows where he would have?
1: You think that you you're one of those guys, huh? I'm not saying that to be a jerk.
0: Well, you are.
1: I appreciate the call, man.
0: I mean, you don't think that impacted his career?
1: No. No, I don't. I don't.
0: Well, you're in the minority there.
1: I know that some people feel that way. So you're saying that you think that that hit had an impact on the neurological function of Antonio Brown moving forward. That is wishful thinking is how I would put it. I think Antonio Brown is just a jackass. It's just the reality of it. Reggie is in Houston wanting to chime in. What's going on, Reggie?
2: I was calling in to let you know that I think Antonio Brown should be a first-time ballot along with Drew Brees and his quarterback because the numbers that they put up. And it don't matter what he did off the field. It counts what he did on the field. That's all I got to say. I'll hang up and listen.
1: Holla back. I appreciate you, man. 310-840-4910. I think we're in agreement, though, most of the people that have called, that the off-the-field stuff, no, should not have some super significant bearing on your ability to make the Hall of Fame, but it's a part of the conversation. I totally get it. I totally get it. 310-840-4910. We're going to get back into the National Football League coming up here momentarily. First, Scott is in Georgia. What's up, Scott?
3: Hey, man, how are you?
1: I am good. If you're good, brother, how you doing?
3: I'm great, brother. I am, and I'm going to take this back, and I'm going to tell you how old I am. I was watching the Steelers back in the 70s, 80s, 90s, 2000s, and I'm still a diehard. Here's the thing. You know, Ben's going to get in first ballot. I don't think there's an argument there with the guys he's with, just because he made things happen. He, no matter what, he made stuff happen. I've met him. I know him. Great guy, great family. good dude.
1: Now, I met him. I know him.
3: Yeah, AB. Great, amazing receiver, and should be in. He would be first ballot no matter what, unless here's the problem.
1: Unless what?
3: And we learned this with Belichick last year. Part of this is very much a popularity contest.
1: Yes, 1,000%. But it shouldn't
3: very
1: be.
3: Much,
1: and that's why I say if he doesn't get in, and I felt that way about Belichick
3: not.
1: Too. Belichick should have got in too. It makes your fraternity look like a farce. It takes away the legitimacy of it, man.
3: I'm right there with you, man. And it should not be that way. It should be based on what did you do between those lines. And both Ben and AB should be first ballot. But AB went crazy after Perfect hit him in the head.
1: So you like the last caller, huh? Yeah, I think that call just ruined his life.
3: It did. It really completely changed him. And I was there at that game, and I watched him and thought, that man's dead.
1: He said and Antonio Brown got hit so hard, he was like, let me stop taking care of my kids.
3: My Juju Smith-Schuster, he came on it, man. He put Perfect down, too.
1: Oh, he did. He did.
3: But now I think that if the Hall of Fame was what the Hall of Fame should be, and that is numbers, performance, and what you do between those white lines.
1: Right.
3: Both of those guys, first ballot. But the problem is, it's a popularity contest. So Ben's going to get in first ballot. AB's going to get in at some point. but they're going to punish

0: him for a while because he went nuts.
1: Hey, I appreciate the call, man. I mean, that. The reality is, though, I'm glad we're in lockstep with it. No, off the field antics should have no bearing, ladies and gentlemen, on whether or not a guy ultimately makes the Hall of Fame. Walter wrapping up our calls on this, calling out from California. What's up, Walter?
2: Hi. First off, I want to say great show.
1: Appreciate you.
2: And AB definitely should be a first time. But I want to talk about AP.
1: Okay.
2: Peterson is definitely a first time Hall of Famer.
1: Yep.
2: I mean,
1: I agree.
2: The man is a 7-time Pro Bowler, 4-time All Pro, 2012 fucking MVP. I mean, we all know what we had, but that man was a beast. I mean,
1: I think Adrian Peterson, and I asked a question earlier. I asked a question earlier, Walter, of the first time eligible guys, who's the slam dunk to make it? I think it would be Adrian. Him or Gronk, to me, are the slam dunks.
2: Yeah, I mean, it's AP. I'm telling you, Peterson was just that man.
1: Filthy.
2: And he played 14 years, you know what I mean? 14 years.
1: And look good at the back end of his career when he finished it in D.C. I appreciate the call, man. 310-840-4910 is the number. I'll tell you which NFL team I'm confident will return to the top of their conference in 2026 next.
3: Last year's top three picks are shining at camp. Titans QB Cam Ward, Jaguars two-way man Travis Hunter, and Giants edge rusher Abdul Carter. Could super sophomore campaigns be on the way for this trio? Westwood One Sports.
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0: And it has a lot to do with recent history. The Cincinnati Bengals, ladies and gentlemen, have been routinely talked about as good but not good enough. In 2026, I believe they get back into the contender conversation within the NFL. Well, when I say contender, I don't mean them just snapping their playoff drought. I mean them being in the Super Bowl conversation. My optimism with Cincy starts with their offense, obviously. Joe Burrow, one of the best quarterbacks in football when he's able to stay upright. The 1-2 punch of Ja'Marr Chase and T. Higgins, arguably the best receiver duo in football. But it's their defense in 26 that I'm expecting to take a massive step forward and really shape how we talk about Cincinnati. Insert Dexter Lawrence, insert Boye Mafe, insert Jonathan Allen, and all of a sudden this front seven is a lot more formidable. Insert Cassius Howell as well, their early round pick out of Texas A&M. I'm not the only one that is bullish on the potential of the Cincinnati defense. Their running back, Chase Brown, had this to say about just how good the 26 Bengals can be on defense.
1: It's kind of a given that we think the offense is going to be prolific again. It's just how prolific. The defense has always been maligned over the last few years, but a lot of additions in the offseason, of course, Dexter Lawrence, young draft picks, Boye Mafe, huge signing there. Have you seen a difference in training camp so far, what you've seen the first couple years?
2: They're a really good defense, man. And, you know, they've been doing a really good job this training camp, bro. Like, just with Dex and Boye and B. Cook and all of our returning starters from the year before, like, that's an experienced group. But to see what they're doing this year, the amount of havoc they're causing up front, the amount of pressure they're putting on Joe, I feel comfortable saying this. That's a top 10, top 5 defense, bro. Okay.

0: Okay. Chase Brown, putting it down right now.
1: If the Bengals finish with a top 10 defense, they will win the Super Bowl. If the Cincinnati Bengals, spearheaded by Dexter Lawrence, Boye Mafe, John Allen, Tashes Howell, Brian Cook, DJ Turk, if that group finishes within the top 10 of NFL defenses, they will win the Super Bowl. Book it. Question is, will it actually happen? 310-840-4910. Jack is in Virginia. What's up, Jack?
2: Hey, thanks for taking my call. First time caller.
1: Yeah, appreciate you, man.
2: Hey, let me get your opinion on this. Should Pete Rose be in the Hall?
1: Should Pete Rose be in the Hall? Yes.
2: And I agree with Brown, then. He should be in the Hall, too.
1: There we go. Appreciate you. 310-840-4910. The Hall of Fame conversation, it's so exhausting now. Because I know where a lot of you stand. And I think there's no real wrong answer is what I would say. The only wrong answer to me is if you feel like off-the-field stuff should influence whether or not to make the Hall of Fame. I just still, to this day, don't buy that theory. They're not role models. They're football players. 310-840-4910 is the number. Here on Westwood One Sports Night. Let's do this. Let's go back out to the phone. Myron is in Dallas wanting to check in. Myron, what's going on, man?
3: Yes, sir. How you doing, young and in charge?
1: Doing good, man. Doing good.
3: Are you sure? I don't think so lately. What I'm hearing going on with your commanders over there.
1: Oh, we're going to get to it. Don't you worry, Myron. I'm going to stay. Right, well, Myron, you know how I get, man. Look, we're going to get to the Tuxedo thing, but I don't want you to think that I got time for you tonight, Myron.
3: All right. Well, you already know I got the Bengals in the Super Bowl with the Rams. You already know that for the reasons you just stated. So that's all I wanted to do. And now you can hang up on me when I tell you your commanders, you know, now are going to be in last place there in the NFC.
1: Last place, Myron?
3: Last place, man. I mean, RG4. I'm not going to call him.
1: Come on.
3: You know, that's what they call him in Washington, RG4. So, I mean, he got to stay upright, bro. You know that.
1: He can't
3: afford it. He got to learn how to fly.
1: I hear the concern, Myron. My thing is this, and we'll get to it in more detail coming up in about 9 minutes as we enter the final hour of power. I just think they're going to be able to scheme around the deficiencies up front, specifically at left tackle with Tunsil being out. But to your point, I think when I took calls onto this weekend, Myron, folks didn't understand, Washington fans, that is, Myron, didn't understand the severity of it, and that kind of frustrated me. Like, hold on now, y'all. Appreciate the call as always, man. 310

0: And as far as real quick on Cincinnati,
1: yeah,
0: you're 100% on that. If their defense is there, look out. They made it to the Super Bowl not too long ago with a defense that wasn't great. So they got a real good chance to go there if that defense puts anything in front of them.
1: And the thing that is so fascinating, right, while we're bullish on Cincy and what it could be like if the defense is good, I can't help but think what happens if 2026 goes wrong. Is Zach Taylor on the hot seat? Does Joe Burrow begin to have wandering eyes? It's a big year for Cincinnati, man.
0: Yes, they have to do something now with that. They can't continue to run it back. If the defense, the money they put into the defense, if they don't perform this year, someone's going. It's probably the coach. I mean, they're not going to want to get rid of Joe and break up that offense.
1: Well, that's the thing. They may not want to get rid of Joe, but I think if you continue to put together incompetent team after incompetent team, Joe may ultimately want out. I appreciate you as always, man. Final hour of power coming smack at you, baby, right here on Westwood One Sports Night. We'll take a trip to the NFC East. We opened up the show talking about the big-time money that the Dallas Cowboys spent along their defensive front. One of their NFC counterparts lost arguably the best player on their entire team. I'll give you the details on who and how it impacts their team next here on Westwood One Sports Night.
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1: Yes, indeedy. And this is the final hour of power here on What's With One Sports Tonight. A Monday night edition getting into Tuesday morning. 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Like, subscribe, comment, do the whole bit to become a part of the Westwood One Sports Night family, man, and to keep the conversation going off air. A lot more to get into. The Hall of Fame conversation, I want to put a bow on it with a guy, Siobhan from Chicago, wanting to chime in. Where do you stand on Antonio Brown being a first ballot Hall of Famer? And then should off-the-field stuff have any bearing on a guy's eligibility?
2: A guy that was what?
1: He's going to go without
2: me. Siobhan. Yeah, I'm here.
1: What's up, man?
2: How you doing, brother?
1: I'm good, man. How you doing?
2: I'm all right, man. I just said like this, you know, last time I talked to you. I'm glad you got my name right this time, brother.
1: it ain't too hard, man.
2: But I'm going to say it like this, man. We had Dennis Rodman. We'll say off the court antics. Hey, man, is he not a Hall of Famer? All right. I'm going to say Michael Irvin. Hey, he was a Coca-Cola sport, you know, Coca-Cola guy. Hall of Famer. Tom Brady. They say the GOAT. We had Spygate and Deflategate. I think cheating is horrible. Think he's not going to be a first ballot? I'm going to leave it there, brother.
1: I think it's a valid point, and I appreciate it. That's what I'm saying. And I think that's the number one thing I have learned tonight while having this conversation. You can pick your side. You can have your argument. I don't give a rat's ass what a guy does off the field. How do you help me in between the lines? Bottom line. I'm able to separate church and state when it comes to on the field and off the field in the National Football League, and with any pro sport for that matter. Because at the end of the day, as I continue to preach, these dudes are not role models. Point blank. The NFC East, I believe, is going to be one of the most competitive divisions in football in 26. And I believe three teams in the NFC East represent the five teams that are the biggest threats to the LA Rams. I believe the Dallas Cowboys are a major threat to the Rams. I believe the Philadelphia Eagles are a major threat to the Rams. I believe, even though they're going to be without Laremy Tunsil, I believe the Commanders are a massive threat to the LA Rams. I want to double click on Washington for a second because the news that Commander fans got this weekend honestly sent shockwaves through the DMV. Laremy Tunsil, torn triceps, expected to miss the entirety of the 26th regular season, but we don't know yet. Dan Quinn, the head coach of the Commanders, saying, you know what? We won't really have a firm grasp on the timeline until the surgery has been completed. Despite Washington losing Laremy Tunsil, I believe there's still a

contender within the landscape of the NFC. I do. Despite them losing Laremy Tunsil, I still believe they're a contender. Here is why. Those of you that followed the 24 football season know that they made it all the way to the conference title game talking about the Washington Commanders. And they did it with a rookie third-round pick at the left tackle spot talking about Brandon Coleman. Since Laremy Tunsil got here last offseason, he has cultivated a very, very strong relationship with his replacement here, Brandon Coleman. They've been three peas in a pod. Brandon Coleman, Josh Connerly, and Laremy Tunsil. I believe that Laremy Tunsil already made the 26 Commanders better by hosting Josh Connerly and hosting Brandon Coleman out in Tuscaloosa to get some work in. I think Brandon Coleman is going to be fine. Is he Laremy Tunsil? No, no one is. Right? No one's Laremy Tunsil. But I think as he gets another year more stronger and another year more mature, even though it's at a different position, I think he naturally is just going to be a better football player. Talking about Brandon Coleman. I do. The other piece is this. It is now on offensive coordinator David Blau to do their damnedest to scheme around the deficiency at left tackle, to scheme around the shortcoming at left tackle with the quick passing game, with the running game, chipping with backs and tight ends. You had to figure a way to get it done. This cannot spell disaster for Washington because the 2026 season, guys, is just simply too important for the Commanders in terms of Dan Quinn's job security, whether or not they pay Jayden Daniels next offseason, and whether or not Adam Peters continues to have the responsibility of being the GM. So no, I don't believe the Commander season is ruined because Laremy Tunsil is going to have to miss a significant chunk of time. I don't. I believe one of two things can happen. They can either feel bad for themselves and have a pity party and say, oh, woe to me, we're hurt again. It's just like last year, throwing the towel. Or, like your boy out at Bethany College circa 2019, after having too many Mad Dog 2020s, you know what I did? Blech. You puke and rally. Could this Tunsil injury be the rallying cry for the 2026 Washington Commanders? They're not just losing the best left tackle in football. They're losing one of their unquestioned leaders in that locker room. I don't know if people outside of the DMV understand the significance of Laremy Tunsil's loss, not just on the field, but off the field as well. Could be a rallying cry, though. Sometimes, man, in life, tragedy, trauma, adversity, it brings out the absolute best in a person. I believe that'll be the case for the 2026 Washington Commanders. I do. Now, the onus at this point, the pressure, it goes back to first-year OC David Blau. By hook or by crook through hell or high water, they've got to find a way to keep Jayden Daniels upright for the 2026 season. They have to. Because if they don't, it's going to look a lot like last year. Commanders aren't the only team in the NFC East that's got championship on their mind. The Dallas Cowboys have titles on their mind as well. And I think for the first time in a long time, it's drama-free in Dallas. Right? This year for the Cowboys, it's all about football. It's all about the product on the field. They put pen to paper on a new deal with Quinnen Williams, making him the second highest paid defensive tackle of all time behind Jalen Carter in terms of guaranteed money. 3 years, $105.9 million, 101 guaranteed, 63 guaranteed at signing. This contract for Quinnen Williams, one, is a vote of confidence for him,
And then two, a message from the Cowboys front office saying,

0: hey, we're done BSing. We're done playing games, guys. Let's get our affairs in order. Let's eliminate the distractions and do everything we can to be the best version of the Dallas Cowboys. What does that look like? I think they're already on the short list of contenders in the NFC. But there's one move that they can make that would really alter the trajectory of this group, that would really catapult them into a different space. If they could somehow, talking about the Cowboys, if they could somehow land Max Crosby from the Las Vegas Raiders, they become the biggest threat to the LA Rams in the entire National Football League. Not even close. Not even close. They're able to make decisions like that. They're able to think about making decisions like that, though, because it's drama-free. They handle the Pickens thing with class and professionalism. They handle the Quinnen Williams negotiation with class and professionalism. They're distraction-free. Think about it, man. Last offseason, it was Micah Parsons. The year before, it was Dak and CeeDee Lamb. Now Dallas, all of a sudden, is drama-free. They have eliminated the distractions, and it will allow them to be the best version of themselves. We can speak to that in our own human lives. When you eliminate distractions in your life, you become the best version of yourself. I think that happens this year with the Dallas Cowboys. I do. The key is, though, for Dallas, is the defense. They can improve that defense by going out and making a massive swing for Max Crosby. The Cowboys owner, Jerry Jones, hinted at Dallas in their willingness to be aggressive, leaving no stone unturned in terms of adding talent to this group.
1: One other thing I'd say that Stephen was commenting on is, candidly, I'd be very interested. I'd give up future to add substantive to where we are today as to a player, to give you an idea about would I invest something substantive to get the right kind of deal to improve us opening day? I would. I feel that good about this team this year. And, of course, you know that I haven't seen this team play together. And so, but in general, looking ahead, I think we've got a chance to be worthy of spending some future if we saw an opportunity.
2: Conversations that are ongoing, or is that something, hey, let's look at the first 2 weeks of camp and then address to see if you want to put something substantial?
1: I talked about a situation yesterday with another team and another owner.
0: Jerry Jones ain't playing around. Jerry Jones, he was already on the phone with people and then telling you about it, guys. I believe Jerry's not just talking. I believe that there finally is a heightened sense of urgency within the Dallas Cowboys locker room. I think the urgency has finally set in. I think the desperation for Dallas has finally set in. If they get Max Crosby, guys, holy cow, honestly. But to me, even without Max Crosby, they're on the short list of contenders in the NFC. I love the way that they have revamped and retooled this roster. You can't deny, you can hate Dallas as much as you want. You cannot deny the fact that this group throughout the offseason has totally revamped the defense. Totally revamped it. From D. Winters coming over via free agency at linebacker from the Niners, adding speed, Kobe Durant coming over via the Rams, Caleb Downs being drafted, PJ Locke coming over from Denver. They have just simply gotten better, ladies and gentlemen. And I know Dallas is, you know, everyone's favorite team to hate on. But the reality is, as we sit here in the second week of August, they're on the short list of contenders to the LA Rams. Biggest threats to the LA Rams. The question is the defense. The other piece is this. Something else that has derailed Dallas' seasons over the past couple of years. Dak Prescott

0: And for whatever reason, his inability to stay healthy, it's definitely cost him a couple of years down the line. Or excuse me, it's definitely cost him a couple of seasons in years past. The ankle injury, shoulder injury. I don't know, man. I'm in on him. And I know that doesn't sound very commander-like, right? I'm supposed to be biased. I'm supposed to look at the league through burgundy and gold color lenses, right? Not the case at all. Not the case at all. I honestly am just ready. I'm ready for these bullets to start flying for real. We get an official slate of preseason action coming up this week. Starting on Thursday, we get preseason matchups. We got some good ones, right? Patriots and Colts. Will we see Daniel Jones play this preseason? We'll get to see the Bengals and the Lions. We've talked about the Bengals a lot here on this show. Those games coming up on Thursday. Aaron Rodgers and whether or not he should play in the preseason is something that I'm going to be fascinated by. We actually had this conversation last week, I thought, in terms of, you know, Mike McCarthy saying, yeah, you know, we may play him, we may not. Rodgers saying he's down for whatever Mike McCarthy wants. First opportunity comes up on Thursday as they take on the Green Bay Packers. Friday, we got a triple header. Falcons and Broncos, Jets and Bucks, and then Washington and Miami. So Washington and Miami are going to joint practice on Wednesday. I wonder how many starters end up playing for both Washington and Miami on that Friday game because they joint practice together on Wednesday. Gotta wonder. I'm looking here, right, at the slate of games, and I see our pals from the DraftKings Sportsbook giving us odds. Does it make you a degen to bet on preseason football? Does that make you some sort of nut? Does that make you an addict for sports gambling if you happen to bet on preseason ball? Because I'll be real, the only reason I didn't bet last week is I forgot. I honestly forgot. I had a $5 parlay. I got to warm up. I say this to Denton Day every season opener that we do our pregame show locally in D.C. I said, Denton, this is the year I'm going to change my life, sports gambling. And damn it, the 2026 NFL season, ladies and gentlemen, I'm declaring it now. My first full season as a nationally syndicated sports radio host, my life has already been changed for the better. I'm getting rich. I almost used the B word.
1: It's late enough.
0: It will be the year that I change my life sports betting. $5 parlays will be the name of the game. And now that I've got some insider trading from being out of training camp, I'm kidding. I do not have insider trading.
1: Can we just clarify one thing, just so it's on the record? Uh-oh. I'd like you to restate that you want to change your life sports gambling positively. Because you could very easily change your life negatively, yes, sports gambling.
0: Thank you, Denton Day. I want to positively change my life sports gambling during the 2026 NFL season. It will happen. I'm speaking it into existence. I'm manifesting it. I am. I think this year is going to be the year because I'm a lot wiser than I was last year. I'm not desperate like I was last year. I'm going to bet with more sense and not just look for the come up this time around. Thanks to our pals at Westwood One Sports, my life's changed a little bit. You know what I'm saying? I don't have to try to bet to get lunch for the week. You know? I can bet for leisure. So my brother said something to me the other day that really hit home. And it's something I want to divulge to you all here on the show. And we actually have some numbers to go with it. Denton, you're finding this out in real time too. We get paid twice a month here at this job. Our next payday is coming soon. I will play the Powerball in the lottery every day until the day that I die. It's only $2, guys. That's it. It's $2. You can potentially become a millionaire. I'm doing it. If you spend $2 on a lotto ticket,

0: That's $60 a month on average, probably, for the chance to be a millionaire. Because right now, and I bookmarked this earlier because I wanted to read it to you all because I couldn't believe the numbers had soared to this point, y'all. The Powerball jackpot, and that's what I play every day, $2 on the Powerball. It's up to $905 million. If you win and take the cash option, you get around $391 million before taxes and then walk away with $247 million after federal taxes. Everybody should be playing the lottery every day. Is the lottery like a national chain, Denton? Or is it region specific?
1: Both. It's like you could play a Maryland lottery, you could play a Virginia lottery, and then you could play the Powerball, which is more national.
0: Which is the national lottery. I'm encouraging everybody out there to play the lottery from here until you die. If you got $2 to spare, I'd do it. I got to start thinking. I'm going to start writing down, too, Denton, like number combinations that I do. I'm going to win this. I just am positive. We haven't heard from Mr. Positive all night tonight. And I'm doing my best Mr. Positive bit and impersonation by being overly positive. As Denton Day corrected me, I will change my life for the better during the 2026 season by sports gambling. You heard it here first. 310-840-4910. Your last chance to get in with us on the phones is coming up as we have about a half hour left to go on the program. It's been an eventful Monday night edition of Westwood One Sports Night. Plenty more to get to here in this final hour of power. We dipped our toes in the NFC East water. When we come back, the most highly anticipated audio vault in all of sports talk radio. Say what is next?
2: Is future Hall of Famer Aaron Donald coming out of retirement? It appears to be when, not if, Donald would join league MVP Matthew Stafford and Defensive Player of the Year Myles Garrett. And the Rams would have the most talented team of all time, Westwood One Sports.
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1: About a half hour left to go here on Westwood One Sports Tonight. Youngest in charge, Lynnell Willingham, kicking it with you. We've talked about a lot tonight. Appreciate you being here. Phone lines were lit on whether or not Antonio Brown should be a first ballot Hall of Famer. Real quick before we move on, I just want to have my official line drawn in the sand. Your off-the-field trauma, your off-the-field issues, your off-the-field antics should have no bearing on your eligibility for the Pro Football Hall of Fame. Lamar's in Michigan. What's up, Lamar?
2: What's up, Lamar, man?
1: What's going on?
2: Hello? Brother?
1: What's going on?
2: Yeah, I believe I talked to you. Ain't no first time caller, but I talked to you about my Michigan Wolverines. But I need to hear something. This talk about the NFC East getting a lot of teams in the in the playoffs. You failed to talk about the NFC North and the NFC West. Those are the two toughest divisions that's in the NFC on record. Every team in the NFC North was above 500.
1: Correct.
2: And the NFC West. So my thing is, you fail to say that, okay, the Lions have a top five offense. Give them a top
1: they
2: 10.
1: They had a top five offense. What do they have with no Cade Mays at center? What do they have with Penei Sewell being forced to move to left tackle? What do they have minus David Montgomery?
2: Isaiah Pacheco, they got weapons over there. So my thing is, I'm just saying that
1: Isaiah
2: Pacheco, you can't say every team in the NFC East
1: Isaiah
2: gonna make
1: Pacheco?
2: Pretty much three teams gonna make it in the playoffs outside of the Detroit Lions.
1: Did you just seriously name drop Isaiah Pacheco?
2: Hey,
1: the only thing that he's got going for him, is the fact that he's a dread-headed running back. And I know how I feel about dread-headed running backs. They're cut from a different cloth.
2: Behind the offensive line, he's still decent. You got Gibbs. I'm not saying that he's going to be a 1,000-yard runner. No, we still got Gibbs.
1: It doesn't matter how many yards he gets. Can he provide the physical element back to the offense that David Montgomery provided? And I don't know if he's
2: not a strong running back. He's not a nice number two. I'm not giving them number one reps. We got Gibbs for that.
1: We'll see. We're going to see. I'm

0: down on the Lions. I think this is the last dance for that group. I appreciate the call. I think Jared Goff's cap number becomes virtually untenable in 26, and I think this is it for the Detroit Lions. 310-840-4910, last call for anybody on the phone, as we got about a half hour left to go on the show. Let's do it. The most highly anticipated audio vault in all of sports talk radio. Say what is now.
1: They are who we thought they were.
2: We inhale.
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6: There's a drive in a deep left field by Castellanos. It will be a home run.
1: Come after me.
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3: It's Say What?
4: Say What?
3: With Linnell Willingham and Carlos with a K.
0: You heard the big voice, guys. Say What? Linnell Willingham, Denton Day in the chair. Couple of different items I wanted to get to here and say what. One of them is going to piss off our resident board op Oliver Popular. He's also our resident Major League Baseball insider and our resident Packers fan. Micah Parsons, star edge rusher for Green Bay, not going to be available to play until about week 6. But knowing Micah, he won't shut up. Micah Parsons had this to say about his IQ compared to his pass rushing brethren.
8: Yeah, and I don't even think it's just about pass rush. I'm thinking about is commanding the defensive front. Like, the way I set it up, I can dictate the slides, know where the slide's going, understand protections. I think I'm above IQ than every rusher in the league. I've learned from the best between Dan, Zim, Halfley. Like, I really understand football at a way better level, so it allows me to, you know, use those abilities that I haven't seen no one else do, so.
0: Micah Parsons has never been one to mince his words. I like how confident and borderline arrogant that he is. I wonder how his teammates react to it. I do, because we know in the Cowboys locker room, there were not a bunch of supporters of the podcast. I wonder how it's going to go over in Green Bay with the Packers, especially when Mike is dealing with a little bit of an injury right now. Denton, does the arrogance of Micah Parsons bother you at all?
9: I think it's the injury thing that's kind of crazy. He's talking real big game about himself, but he can't flex that IQ for a little bit. It's going to be a while.
0: 6 weeks, to be exact. We've been playing the promo here on Westwood One Sports, if you've been listening. There's a real chance that he makes his season debut, guys, against the Dallas Cowboys. The irony in that. Todd Monken. Y'all know I fall asleep to Kurt Cignetti sometimes. Not going to lie. If there's no good Cignetti audio,
9: don't do it.
0: I may start falling asleep to 61-year-old Todd Monken.
9: Don't do it.
0: He's like the old dirty grandpa that just doesn't give a damn. He wears his emotions on his sleeve. He'll lie to you in a presser and then ask you why does you deserve the truth. Here is Todd Monken. First of all, let me just set the scene for you real quick. Shador Sanders was supposed to receive all of the first team reps on Saturday at practice. Todd Monken told that to the local media. On Saturday, Dylan Gabriel got as many reps as Shador Sanders did, and Shador received zero with the first team. Todd Monken, and this is how you know they're bored in Cleveland. Todd Monken had to answer to the decision that he made. Here's what he had to say about Shador not getting first team reps.
10: I've been impressed with both, all of our quarterback room. I'll start with that. But I've been impressed with both players and the way they've handled, right, the back and forth of the reps. And we're trying as best we can to balance.
0: Todd Monken, tell him what both quarterbacks could do to win the job still. And as I said earlier, if you're just now joining us, I believe the quarterback competition in Cleveland is far from over. I truly do feel that way. I just know that right now, as we sit here on August the 11th, there is a gap between Deshaun Watson and Shador Sanders. And Deshaun Watson, not Shador Sanders, is the leader.

0: leader in the clubhouse. Question is, how big is that gap, and can Shador close it during the preseason games? I believe that Deshaun starts Saturday against Chicago, which means Shador will start the following week. I expect Shador to look better than Deshaun during the preseason games. The question is, who does Todd Monken trust? 61-year-old, first-time head coach, unstable ownership group. You want to make a good first impression. You probably go with a guy that you know can get your team lined up correctly. You start on the road if you're Cleveland, at Jacksonville, at Tampa. You're going to have to use your hard count. You're going to have to use your cadence. That's an area that Shador has struggled with here throughout the first 8, 9, 10 practices of camp for the Cleveland Browns. It's the reality of it. But the most disheartening piece of it all, I guess, is the fact that the Browns are even playing this game when it comes to the quarterback spot. You know what you have in Deshaun Watson. You don't know what you have in Shador. It would, to me, be organizational malpractice if the Cleveland Browns exit the 2026 season without a definitive answer on what Shador Sanders is or what Shador Sanders isn't, ladies and gentlemen. That's going to do it for Say What, the most highly anticipated audio vault in all of sports talk radio. Shout out to Coach Monken. Shout out to Michael Parsons. Shout out to Chance in Alabama. He wraps us up on the phones tonight. Chance, what's up, man?
1: Man, I wanted to get my AB taken, but I guess I got to do the NFC East. So
0: go ahead. We got time for you. You're wrapping us up on the phones tonight, so the world is yours.
1: All right, good. All right, good
0: deal,
1: man.
0: When you go to Chipotle at the end of the night and they give you extra chicken, you get extra oh, yeah, airtime when you're the last caller, pal.
1: Oh, I like that. I like that. So, career-wise alone, AB is a first ballot Hall of Famer, just like T.O. career-wise alone is a first ballot Hall of Famer. But, you know, there are some things guys can do off the field. I mean, if O.J. Simpson would have killed his wife and that dude before he got inducted into the Hall of Fame, I don't think he should have got in for killing him, you know, doing that. But, you know, that's like the worst of the worst. A.B., that year he took off his jersey, that was on the field. And that year the Rams won the Super Bowl. Tampa Bay might have cost Tampa Bay a Super Bowl, him throwing his little temper tantrum and not playing in the playoffs. And I don't want to hear anything about excuses, guys, as, you know, stay the way off teams. Dude, Tom Brady let him come live at his house. Tom Brady, from everything I heard, I hate the guy because I'm a Bills fan, but he is the easiest quarterback to get along with. Everyone loves him. AB is a big baby. And just
0: that's
1: like
0: fair, but he's also a Hall of Fame caliber wide receiver. You just gave all of your personal vendettas against him. None of it changes the reality that for a 5-year stretch, he was the best wide receiver in the sport.
1: No, he's definitely a Hall of Famer, but I would not put him in on the first ballot because he may have costed Tampa Bay a Super Bowl that year. By doing what he did, let him get in the second or third year, you punished a man, you know, because of costing his team and costing the GOAT a possible championship.
0: Yeah, I don't know. I agree to disagree on that one, man. It's just hard. I get it. I understand folks' perspective. I understand the conversation. But the reality is that stuff shouldn't have any bearing. It just shouldn't, man. I appreciate the call. I just think we're at a spot right now with this convo where I'm not gonna ever win. You all have your heels dug in when it comes to Antonio Brown. And I get it. Polarizing personality. Really, really good player. Not somebody you want your kids emulating in terms of when they grow up. I get it. I totally get it. As far as the other first-time eligible guys for the Pro Football Hall of Fame, Adrian Peterson, Ben Roethlisberger, Rob Gronkowski, Cam Newton, Richard Sherman, Andrew Whitworth, Ryan Kerrigan. We agreed earlier that Adrian Peterson's the guy that's, you know, a lock to make it. Of the underdogs, so to speak, Cam, Whitworth, Ryan Kerrigan, we in lockstep to Cam of the underdogs has the best shot. What would Cam What would Cam have to

0: do? I guess there's nothing he can do at this point. But what if Cam would have won the Super Bowl? Would you consider him a first ballot guy? I think he's going to go down as the most, one of the most transcendent two-way guys, mobile quarterbacks ever. The health cut his career short.
1: Well, I just don't think he's getting in no matter what. The Super Bowl might have gotten him in eventually, but I don't think he's getting in. He's certainly not a first ballot guy. I don't think he's getting in ever.
0: Yeah, I know he's not a first ballot guy. We're in lockstep with that. In terms of him not getting in ever,
1: ever.
0: He had one of the best rookie years of all time at quarterback. He's an MVP.
1: That's been upstaged. And the MVP is what even makes this conversation relevant. But was he ever a top five outside of the MVP or quarterback? No. Honestly, he wasn't even really close most years.
0: Truth serum on Cam Newton. Humble pie.
1: He's a good player. And like, you can be a good player without being in the Hall of Fame. But like, I'm always of the belief that the Hall of Fame should be reserved for those that truly are the elite of the elite. And he just wasn't that for long enough.
0: To say that he was, I don't know, Denton. I feel like I push back on the notion that he was never a top five guy, but then you consider the league and who
1: he's
0: shared
1: the top five
0: the
1: in the MVP
0: with.
1: Year. But outside of the MVP year, like he was just never that.
0: Cam Newton, transcendent personality. One of the best college quarterbacks of all time. Can't deny that. He was a dog at the University of Auburn. I don't know, man. Is the idea of Cam Newton better than what he actually was?
1: Yeah. Because, like, if you pull up some of his numbers, his touchdown to interception ratio was not anything substantial.
0: So he's also
1: double-digit interceptions every year. He only threw over 4,000 yards once.
0: If I was to call him the greatest dual-threat quarterback of all time, does that warrant being in the Hall of Fame?
1: Well, he's not.
0: He's got the most touchdowns ever as a quarterback.
1: Yeah, but Lamar Jackson's a better dual threat than he is.
0: In reality, yes.
1: Yeah. I mean, that's the problem. Like, if Lamar Jackson wasn't around, maybe that's a little bit easier to, like, stomach because it's a gimmick is not the right word, but it's a novelty. Like, you can say, hey, I'm the best dual-threat quarterback ever, but he's not the best dual-threat quarterback ever, and only one time in his career did he throw over 4,000 yards in a pass. Like, even his MVP year, he didn't touch 4,000 yards in a pass-heavy year, or a pass-heavy league.
0: When you look at the passing numbers over his career, the completion percentages don't stack up with the other Hall of Famers. The passing volume itself, in terms of the amount of attempts, don't stack up. The injuries really cut Cam Newton's career short. That's the thing where I was asking kind of Denton, like, what could he have ever been that level? Like, what would it have taken, rather, for him to get to that point? And I think the injuries really, really cut his career short. And as a result, it changes the way we look at him. But no doubting it, I mean, he was one of the most exciting players we've ever seen in this sport.
1: My issue with the way that the Hall of Fame does things is with respect to, like, a Cam Newton, but also to, like, a Ryan Kerrigan. Mm-hmm. Like, Ryan Kerrigan's name shouldn't be in this.
0: Yeah.
1: he's a really good player. There's no one that's going to be like, yeah, Ryan Kerrigan's a Hall of Famer. He just wasn't that kind of guy. And outside of the MVP year for Cam Newton, there's no one that's going to say, yeah, he's a Hall of Famer. I mean, he has 32,000 yards passing.
0: Before he retired, though, Denton, in terms of where he ranked amongst the active leaders in sacks, you look at that draft class. He came out with, what, Von Miller?
1: Kerrigan did, yeah.
0: His numbers are pretty damn impressive, talking about Ryan Kerrigan, relative to, like, the dudes he came out with and his peers. While he played, he was amongst the active leaders in sacks. So I don't want to shortchange it, but I get what you're saying, Denton. Like, I feel like there's so many other guys.
1: Good player, like Washington Ring of Fame player.
0: Yes.
1: Hall of Fame player. Like, no. Like, when you, even if this concept, this, like, Peter King concept of, can you tell the story of the NFL without X player? Like, the NFL's been around for a long time. It's a long-ass story.
0: I don't like when they use that analogy.
1: Yeah. With Kerrigan, I mean, he had a couple 13-sack years. 13 and a half was his best in 14. But, like, when you're talking Hall of Fame numbers,
0: he was a multi-time Pro Bowler.

0: Never was an all-pro, I don't think, was he?
1: No, he was never an all-pro, first or second team.
0: That's probably because of Vaughn.
1: You had Vaughn, you had Myles Garrett was around. Like, there were a lot of really good edge
0: players. Marcus Ware, Elvis Dumervil. I mean, they were just dudes.
1: Yeah, there was a lot of them. And really, really good player. Iconic celebration, bringing the Shawn Michaels HBK celebration into the NFL, which is a big deal, but like not a Hall of Famer. And there's a laundry list of guys that I didn't even put on the list for you to look at because, like, why are we talking about them? Like, if we're talking about the Hall of Fame, they're not that.
0: So basically, it would be those. Can you give me an example of somebody?
1: So, like, Gerald McCoy's on that list. Gerald McCoy's a great player. He played a long time in the NFL, but you're never looking at him like that's a definitive Hall of Fame guy.
0: But he was at a point in time the best defensive tackle in the sport. He was top five for a majority of his run, right? If we're going off of that, you know, criteria. You sleep on Gerald McCoy that day?
1: I guess I'm sleeping on Gerald McCoy because I never looked at him and said Hall of Famer.
0: He's just – I guess we got to – and I guess we've done this throughout the show, but the goalpost is moving, but – we're thinking deeper into it from a criteria standpoint. I think that's what it's going to come down to. I feel like each position should have his own criteria as well, by the way.
1: I agree with that. I do think each position should have their own set of rules and how you look at them. Because you're right, like, Gerald McCoy was a really, really good player.
0: Mm-hmm.
1: But he was never Hall of Fame level. Cam I think Jordan defensive
0: be,
1: tackles.
0: You think Cam Jordan will be a Hall of Famer?
1: No.
0: Wow.
1: I'm more baseball with the way that I view the Hall of Fame than, like, I think the NFL is a happy medium between baseball and basketball.
0: It's not terrible like basketball.
1: Yeah. Everyone gets into basketball.
0: Which is stupid.
1: But I'm much more in line with the NFL of, hey, there are some guys that are going to not make it, and it sucks, but that's the reality of it, because this is supposed to be for the very best to ever play the game.
0: That's why I think it's such a prestigious honor to be a first ballot guy. If you first ballot now, there's no denying you. Couple of moments left in the show. Denton Day, how are we wrapping this bad boy up tonight?
1: I stumbled across a sweet treat that might be sweet and savory that I think you might be interested. I'm interested in it. I think you might be interested in it. I'll share it with you next.
2: Your favorite NFL team plays this week. The preseason is in full swing,

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3: Hi, this is Kelsey Grammer. When military service members head into battle, none are expected to face the enemy alone, but many return home and become isolated as they struggle with the visible and invisible wounds of war. It can be difficult knowing how to overcome that challenge and rekindle bonds similar to those formed in the military. Wounded Warrior Project supports these injured veterans through their recoveries by connecting them with fellow warriors and their communities. No one should fight this battle alone. Join us at WoundedWarriorProject.org.

0: little bit above and beyond. But if I see something that intrigues me, I'm going to give it a try. If you were walking in your local establishment and you saw a chicken-flavored Oreo, would you be intrigued by that?
1: I know the rest of the country is probably saying, well, he's black. Of course he'd want the chicken-flavored Oreo. No, I would not.
0: Well, in China, those exist. It's like a brand partnership with KFC and Oreo to where you can get a fried chicken flavored Oreo, which it terrifies me that there are those in China that imagine that this is a normal thing in America.
1: I'll be honest. The colonel must be broke as hell if he's trying to team up with Oreo. I mean, good gracious.
0: Can we also be like really honest? KFC's like bottom tier.
1: Fried chicken. I mean, I'll be honest. The mac and cheese is strong. Big fan of their brown gravy with their mashed potatoes. They're no Popeyes, I'll tell you that.
0: They're no Popeyes. Or Bojangles.
1: Yeah, I haven't had I contemplated getting Bojangles like twice. I just sort of folded each time.
0: Third time's a charm.
1: Yeah. What's the better thing from Bojangles? Is it breakfast or is it the dinner?
0: The Cajun biscuit.
1: Bulberry biscuits. I love Bulberry biscuits. I also love doing this show. I'm back with you tomorrow. Same place, same time. Drake Toll's next.
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Linnell Willingham rocking out with you as we get you up to 3 a.m. Eastern Time. I'm fresh off of our Westwood One Sports Night training camp tour. What was it, 6 or 7 different cities, a bunch of miles, a bunch of hotel stays. I will say this because I never really got the chance to properly ether the city of Philadelphia. Las Spadas, whatever the, I think that's the name of it, the worst cheesesteak ever. And I believe I did tell the story. A cheesesteak with no cheese. My time in Cleveland, though, honestly, very, very fun. Practice was cool. It was a cool moment where this referee, who is probably listening because he says he listens to us every night, the referee that was on the field for Browns practice said that he was a massive mark of Westwood One Sports Night and thinks that I'm crazy for saying that all 4 teams in the AFC North are going to make the playoffs. That would mean that the Cleveland Browns are going to make the playoffs. And after watching the Browns in Berea for 2 days, I feel even better about what they could be for the 2026 season. I feel even better about what the Browns could be. Here's the reality of the situation in the NFL, right? Y'all know how I feel. The wagertainment, the gambling experts, fantasy football, it has changed the conversation in terms of what football is really about. I say it all the damn time here on this show. It is about that 60-minute fight in the phone booth between the offensive line and the defensive line. And when you start there for the Cleveland Browns, you got to feel pretty good about what they could be in 2026. When you draft an offensive lineman 9th overall, you expect him to come in and make an impact right away. The coolest moment of practice over the 2 days for me out in Berea was watching Spencer Fano and Jared Verse absolutely trying to kill each other. I mean, they literally tried to kill each other out there. Helmets swung off, punches thrown. Jared Verse is yelling at Spencer Fano like he has little to no respect for the brother. That's the type of intensity that Jared Verse has brought over from the LA Rams. And look, everyone's going to look at the Myles Garrett loss and say, damn, look at the sack production. Look at the sack production that you're missing. What I think they're going to miss in sack production, Jared Verse is going to make up in leadership. I've never watched a player be as demonstrative towards his teammates as Jared Verse was. Everybody hates Chris. What was the bully's name and Everybody Hates Chris? I'm blanking on his name. The orange-headed kid that was just an absolute jackass to Chris and Greg. I'm blanking on his name. Is that Corleone or something? Y'all know the kid that I'm talking about. Jared Verse, that level of disrespect on the practice field. Literally barking in people's faces. But I think it's all rooted in trying to get guys better. I think the Browns, for as great as Myles Garrett was as a player, damn it, no one was mistaking him for Malcolm X and Martin Luther King. He wasn't a great leader. He just wasn't. He just wasn't. And I think it's part of the reason why the Browns sucked over the course of his tenure. When your best player, and everyone's going to say, well, you know, Linnell, sometimes the best player doesn't have to be the leader. He can lead by example. I don't buy that. Not in a game of football where you're literally tasked with whipping another man's ass for 60 minutes. You need a leader, a real leader, not someone that leads by example. You need someone that leads by putting his foot up in somebody's ass. And that is what Jared Verse is trying to instill with the Cleveland Browns. Think about this, where he's coming from. All he did was

0: win in Los Angeles. That's all he did. And he's bringing that to the Cleveland Browns. Not to be a jerk, not to be a bully. It's all rooted in not wanting to suck anymore. Browns fans out there that are listening to us tonight, aren't you tired of sucking? Aren't you tired of being the bottom feeders of the AFC? Aren't you tired of being the bottom feeders of the National Football League? Jared Verse has come to town and doesn't want to suck. That's one of my biggest takeaways from Browns camp. The other one is this. When you draft a tackle, ninth overall, and he's getting bullied by the veteran pass rusher, and he stands up to him and dances in his face afterwards, that's what you want to see. The most exciting part of practice was Spencer Fano versus Jared Verse. Punches were thrown, helmet flies off, and yet every rep the rest of the way, Spencer Fano kicked Jared Verse's ass. Baptism by fire. He's ready for it. I loved it. His teammates loved it. His head coach loved it as well.
1: 100%. Don't you want to see a player, especially in the O-line, not back down? I mean, as you're starting left tackle, right, all your hopes and dreams, right, ability to move the football and protect your left tackle, to not have him back down against a pro bowler.
0: And here's the thing, right? The biggest Achilles heel of Spencer Fano coming out of college last year, coming out of the University of Utah. We knew he had sweet feet. Problem was, could he drop his ass in anchor versus a power rusher? Jared Verse, one of the best power rushers in the entire National Football League. Fano had his number for the entire practice. You hear the way Todd is talking about him now. It's not just rookie Spencer Fano, that starting left tackle for your Cleveland Browns, Spencer Fano. Him, Zion Johnson, the number one free agent guard on the market who they acquired, Elgton Jenkins, a pro bowler at the center spot, Titus Howard, freshly paid right tackle. Those guys are going to be the reason why the Browns are a hell of a lot better in 26 than maybe people are giving them a chance for, a chance of. I'm telling you. Here's the thing, like everything I've said tonight, like everything I've said all offseason, you can think I'm crazy, you can think I don't know my head from my ass, the game's got to get played. And you're either going to be right or you're going to be wrong. The other piece of this that's fascinating for Cleveland is what ultimately happens under center at the quarterback position. The talk in Berea, Ohio, when I got to camp, is that Shedeur Sanders, through eight practices, had out performed Deshaun Watson in five of them. It was 5-3 Shedeur going into the weekend, going into Friday and Saturday. And for whatever reason, when I showed up, Deshaun Watson cranked it up another level. As we sit here right now on August the 11th, Deshaun Watson is the clear leader in the clubhouse when it comes to the Browns quarterback competition. The question is, how big is the gap between him and Shedeur Sanders? The Browns have a preseason game coming up Saturday against the Chicago Bears. Todd Monken has yet to name the starter. You know why? Because they're still right smack dab in the middle of this competition. They are. It's far from over. While Deshaun Watson is the leader in the clubhouse now, I believe the overall competition is far from over. Todd Monken today on what Shedeur and Deshaun Watson can do to still win this competition.
1: I've been impressed with both, all of our quarterback room. I'll start with that. But I've been impressed with both players and the way they've handled, right, the back and forth of the reps. And we're trying as best we can to balance the reps so we give both of them an opportunity to showcase their skill set. It's never going to be perfect, and they've handled that great. Shedeur today was great. There wasn't, sure, maybe Saturday would have preferred to be with the ones. I'd be pissed if he wasn't. Like, all of our guys should want to be with the ones. But they've been great, and I think they've both improved. Man, I've always said about Shedeur, but even the last week or so, Deshaun has played better. He has played better. He's looked better. He's made better decisions. And I think some of that grows like all of us, as they have success.

0: their confidence going to grow with the success that they have every day.
1: So here's where things stand. Friday and Saturday, Deshaun Watson got all of the first team reps. On Saturday in particular, though, something was very alarming about this quarterback competition. On Saturday, Deshaun ran exclusively with the ones, and Shedeur Sanders got as many reps as Dillon Gabriel. As we sit here on August the 11th, I don't believe Shedeur Sanders is in a good spot. And y'all know how I feel about Shedeur. Y'all know how bullish I am on Shedeur. If you're in a real two-person quarterback competition, why in the hell is the quarterback three out-repping the alleged quarterback two? Quarterback 1B, for that matter. Why is it happening? You know why? Because despite the Apple Music hit, perfect timing for Mr. Shedeur Sanders, this is the absolute worst timing. This organization, with a first-year head coach in Todd Monken, he wants to win. He's 61. He ain't getting no younger. And you know what he probably thinks right now? That the veteran that can actually call plays at the line of scrimmage and get the guys lined up, he thinks that he gives him the best chance to win. Here's the reality, though. While Deshaun is the leader in the clubhouse right now, this competition is far from over. The question is, how big is the gap right now between Deshaun Watson and Shedeur Sanders? Secondly, how well does Shedeur have to play to close that supposed gap? Because the gap exists. There has been a turning point and a changing of the guard in terms of the reps and how they've been divvied out, and then the way that Todd is even talking about the two. Deshaun Watson has turned a corner here. He has. Now, there was something that stood out to me that probably explains why each quarterback is where they're at right now in this competition. I've been to 8 different training camps this summer, right? The Cleveland Browns are the only group that didn't start with stretching. What do they do to start practice, Linnell? They go 11 on 11, good on good, starters versus starters, and they work on the pre-snap of plays. Procedural stuff, sending guys in motion, getting lined up, cadence, changing plays based off of the look, checking out of a run because a defensive tackle is shaded a certain way. All of the things that you must be able to master at the quarterback position to give yourself a chance to have the offense function. Despite that dedicated time that they're giving to that part of the play, to that part of the offense, there is a pre-snap procedural issue every day out there at Browns camp. Todd Monken from the old school. I don't know if people understand it. He's 61 and is a savage. I watched him dress Shedeur Sanders and Deshaun Watson down while I was there for 2 days because of procedural issues. But despite the lack of long-term clarity at quarterback for Cleveland, whoever ultimately wins the job is going to be set up for success. Whoever ultimately wins the job will be put in a position to succeed. They will. I believe in the supporting cast that Andrew Berry and that front office have put together in Cleveland. KC Concepcion made play after play after play while I was out there. Harold Fannin, who burst onto the scene last year, he is going to be one of the best receiving tight ends in football. They're lining him up in the slot. They're lining him up ISO, top of the numbers. They're lining him up as the point man in trips. He will be a matchup nightmare. You will have to game plan and scheme to stop Harold Fannin. You have to do the same thing with KC Concepcion. And we found out today from Todd Monken that Denzel Boston now going to be getting first-team reps. That's probably because Jerry Jeudy had 5 drops in Saturday's practice. 5. Not 4. 5 for Jerry Jeudy. So there is a clear movement and shift happening with the Browns.

0: one at the quarterback position, but then in the overall confidence that they have internally in their group, to where the youngsters are already earning their way with the first team. Thanos going to be your starter at left tackle. Boston and Concepcion are starting at wideout. Emmanuel McNeil Warren, and y'all know how I feel about him, my man crush at the safety position in this NFL draft. I thought drafting Emmanuel McNeil Warren, where the Browns did, a much better value pick than the Cowboys taking Caleb Downs at 13 overall. Much better value. He stood out throughout the course of practice. Here's the thing that Cleveland hasn't been able to really get a good look at, and I think we'll figure it out on Saturday in their preseason opener. Everything starts and finishes with the Browns' ability to run the football. That's it. Quinshon Judkins last year, before he got hurt, was running like a man possessed. And what that does, think about the three matchup nightmares that I just named. KC Concepcion, Harold Fannin, Denzel Boston. You know what a sound running game does for those guys? Gets them man-to-man coverage opportunities, one-on-one. And I don't believe NFL defensive backs are going to be prepared for what KC Concepcion can do in man-to-man opportunities. I don't think they're prepared for what Harold Fannin can do in man-to-man one-on-one opportunities. They have matchup nightmares all across the chessboard. The question is, who's going to win out at quarterback? Who ultimately is going to be tasked with being not just the quarterback of the Cleveland Browns for 2026, but the point guard of the Cleveland Browns for 2026? That's all you're going to have to do is turn and hand the ball off to Judkins and then distribute it to the open man, go to the best matchup in man-to-man coverage. It should be easy playing the quarterback position in Cleveland if they can have balance. I believe they'll have it. This is why I believe all four teams in the AFC North ultimately, you know, make the postseason coming up in 2026. We haven't had an entire division make the playoffs since the 90s with the NFC Central. I think it happens coming up in 2026. Bottom line. I hope I'm right on that. Because if I am, I feel like it could like change the trajectory of like my sports takes. People could like look at me as like a sports Nostradamus. I'd be looked at as one of those ones, man. I'm geeked up for it. Every take that's given out during this time of year, like I continue to say, every take that's given out, right, it gets to get backed up coming up in the fall. When we get back, I make the case for the most polarizing player eligible for the 2027 Hall of Fame. That's next.
1: Last year's top three picks are shining at camp. Titans QB Cam Ward, Jaguars two-way man Travis Hunter, and Giants edge rusher Abdul Carter. Could super sophomore campaigns be on the way for this trio? Westwood One Sports.
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101 Sports Night continues. Whitney Youngest in charge. Lenoe Willingham getting you up to 3 a.m. Eastern Time. This is about to get very polarizing. Coming up here because I have been waiting all weekend to get in front of this audience in particular to go down this rabbit hole. And I'm going to preface what I'm about to say by saying I don't agree with any of the off-the-field shenanigans of these pro athletes. Any of them. Right? But when it comes down to eligibility for the Pro Football Hall of Fame, I don't believe a person's character should play a factor in whether or not they make the Hall of Fame or not. The last time that I checked,

This was the Pro Football Hall of Fame. The Pro Football Hall of Fame. You are judged. Your entry is contingent upon football. That's what it should be about. I think there's a bigger picture conversation to be had. The reality is, you all can get pissy about it all you want. The reality is, Antonio Brown, coming up during the 2027 Hall of Fame, should become the 9th wide receiver ever to be a first ballot Hall of Famer. Only 8 wide receivers in the history of the National Football League have been first ballot guys. Raymond Berry back in 1973, Lance Allworth in 78, Paul Warfield in 83, Steve Largent in 95, Jerry Rice in 2010, and then Larry Fitz this past year. And I gave the wrong number there. So, yeah, only 8. And Larry Fitzgerald just got in this past year. Antonio Brown, when you stack up his numbers versus Larry Fitzgerald's, and if you remember watching both of the two players, clearly one is better than the other. From 2013 to 2018, Antonio Brown had the best stretch of football that we've ever seen from a wide receiver in the NFL. By far. What we saw from Antonio Brown, that stretch of football from 2013 to 2018, 6 straight years of at least 100 catches and 1,280 yards, 4 first-team All-Pros, it was the clear-cut best wide receiver in football. Not even close. I don't believe during the 2000s, I don't believe we've seen a stretch of individual dominance like we saw with Antonio Brown. And the numbers speak for themselves. I would stack it up against anybody's. You can stack his numbers up against Larry Fitzgerald's, Calvin Johnson's, Julio Jones, Jerry Rice, Randy Moss. The reality is, Antonio Brown is the best receiver ever under 6 foot. Not even close on that. And I make the argument, and Steeler fans out there, I don't know how you all feel about him. He's the greatest Steelers of all time. If Antonio Brown is not a first ballot Hall of Famer, the Hall of Fame is a joke. If Antonio Brown does not get inducted into the class of 2027, the NFL's Hall of Fame is a joke. They can pack Canton up. They can pack the stupid Hall of Fame game up. Pack it all up if Antonio Brown isn't a first ballot Hall of Famer. This is the problem that I have. Stop looking at these athletes as some sort of damn role model. You know their job is to entertain you on the football field. You know their job is to be the best wide receiver, the best player for their respective teams. So stop looking at these guys as some sort of role model, and maybe, just maybe, you'll view the Hall of Fame through the right lens. Not a shot. Not a shot that he doesn't get in. And if he doesn't, oh, I'll have something to say about it. But the resume for Antonio Brown speaks for itself. Right? The resume speaks for itself. And I think the most impressive piece for Antonio Brown is the fact that he was drafted in the 6th freaking round. Antonio Brown, say what you want about him off the field, he is the definition of not letting your circumstances dictate your work ethic. 7-time Pro Bowler, 4-time first-team All-Pro, 837 career receptions, 11,200 yards, and 74 touchdowns, all with the

0: Steelers. Those numbers I just gave you. All with the Steelers. He led the NFL in receiving yards twice. He's led the NFL in receptions on four different occasions. He's a Super Bowl champion. He's on the 2010s all-decade team. Antonio Brown, if you put the off-the-field antics to the side, Antonio Brown is arguably the most decorated receiver we've seen in the 2000s. I'd take him over Calvin Johnson. I'd take him over Julio Jones. Antonio Brown is the best wide receiver of the 2000s. If he does not get in, if he does not get in as a first ballot Hall of Famer, the Hall of Fame itself is a total, absolute joke. But I believe he will get in. I do. The class of 2027, in terms of who is eligible, Adrian Peterson, Rob Gronkowski, the aforementioned Antonio Brown, Ben Roethlisberger, Cam Newton, Richard Sherman, Andrew Whitworth, Ryan Kerrigan. Only five modern players can go in each year. So if we're talking about the first ballot guys from the class of 2027, I think Adrian Peterson is a lock. I think Rob Gronkowski is a lock. I think Richard Sherman is a lock. Outside of that, that's four dudes right there. AP, Gronk, Antonio Brown, Richard Sherman. Those four dudes should be locks. Do you agree with me? 310-840-4910 is the number. Couple of questions for you to chew on. One, should Antonio Brown be a first ballot Hall of Famer? Call me now. 310-840-4910. I believe not only should he be a first ballot Hall of Famer, if he's not, I believe it takes away credibility from the Pro Football Hall of Fame. 310-840-4910. I read you off the numbers. They speak for themselves. 12-year career, damn near 13,000 yards, 83 touchdowns, a champion, four-time first-team All-Pro. Anybody that doesn't feel that Antonio Brown should be a first ballot Hall of Famer, right? Anybody that feels he shouldn't be a first ballot Hall of Famer, it's not because of the antics. Excuse me. It's not because of the play on the field. It's because of the antics. And I challenge you to have that same mentality with the other guys that have had some off-the-field struggles that have made it into the Pro Football Hall of Fame. There's a guy on this exact ballot that's had a pretty, interesting life off the field post-NFL. Adrian Peterson. From getting into fights at casinos, being too damn drunk, to abusing his kids, yet you all are going to call in here and say that Adrian Peterson should be a first ballot Hall of Famer. And guess what? You're right. Based off of the football, you're right. And the reality is nothing else matters when it comes to the Pro Football Hall of Fame. This isn't some sort of morality contest. This is about the best players ever getting honored for being just that. And the last time that I checked, you don't get any extra brownie points for the Hall of Fame for being a good guy. There's no disrespect to Larry Fitzgerald. I think brother was a dog. There's no world in which Larry Fitzgerald is better than Antonio Brown. If you believe that, you're on crack. 310-840-4910 is the number. Should Antonio Brown be a first ballot Hall of Famer in the National Football League? 310-840-4910. Joshua is in Ohio wanting to check in. Joshua, what's going on?
1: Hey, what's up, man? Thanks so much for taking my call. Big fan of the show. First time caller. Appreciate you.

As a Cleveland Browns fan, I really hate Antonio Brown, but respect the man so much. Like, his on-field is amazing. And that's exactly what the voters should consider when they vote these guys in. But I think they're trash and they let their personal feelings in way too much. He needs to be in first ballot. He's one of the all-time greats, like you said. So you're so right. I really wanted to talk about the Browns real quick because you hit on them, but I'm seeing a lot of articles in the Cleveland area about Dillon Gabriel. They're really hyping him up. I'm really just curious if the Browns kind of want to shop him and send him somewhere. But who would be the backup then? You got me?

0: NFL defensive lines. Myles Garrett, Aaron Donald, two dudes that may very well go down as the greatest interior defensive lineman of all time and the greatest edge rusher of all time. That's the type of pedigree that those two dudes have. So that's why everyone's in amber with the Rams. I get it. But we have former players on this program. We've had Logan Paulson on this program. We've had Ross Tucker on this program. It's hard to win. Everything's got to go right for you to win within the landscape of the National Football League. It's all got to go right. So despite what LA has on paper, despite them being overwhelming favorites, this notion that 2026 is the Rams Super Bowl to lose, I'm not buying it. 310-840-4910 is the number. I see we got some reaction to how bullish I am about the Dallas.
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0: crossed that thin line. 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We were hot. We were on fire. We were yelling our hearts out. 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Even in our tiredness, even in our weakness, even in our pain, we continued to push. 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Not many people believe that I could do it. I don't know where I got the energy from. I don't know where the pain went to. But all I know is that I had what it took. I am a United States Marine.
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4: 310-840-4910. Is Antonio Brown deserving of being a first ballot Hall of Famer? I think the answer is clearly yes. If you don't feel he deserves to be a first ballot Hall of Famer, tell me why. 310-840-4910 is the number. I think one thing is very clear involving the commentary with Antonio Brown. And I guess this is allowed, right? Like, I can't tell you what to do. Unfortunately, people have allowed their opinions on Antonio Brown, the person, to impact how they view and talk about Antonio Brown, the football player. He's a terrible human being, right? He's an awful human being. Selfish, doesn't make good decisions, immature, and only cares about himself, right? No denying that. You also can't deny that there's not a better receiver that's played football in the NFL to me in the 2000s. There's just not. That stretch of play from 2013 to 2018 is some of the most dominant football we've seen at the receiver spot in the 2000s. So because of that, and the hardware, and the accolades, four-time first-team All-Pro, seven-time Pro Bowlers, led the NFL in receptions four times during that stretch. Because of that, I believe he should clearly be a first ballot Hall of Famer. This is no shade, I promise you, towards Larry Fitzgerald. If Larry Fitzgerald's ass is a first ballot Hall of Famer, Antonio Brown should be too. 310-840-4910 is the number. Only five modern players are eligible each and every year for the Pro Football Hall of Fame. The eligible players this time around for 2027, Adrian Peterson, Rob Gronkowski, A.B., Big Ben Roethlisberger, Cam Newton, Richard Sherman, Andrew Whitworth, Ryan Kerrigan. A.P. is a lock. Rob Gronkowski is a lock. Antonio Brown is a lock. Richard Sherman is a lock. Big Ben is not. Cam Newton's not. Andrew Whitworth is not. Ryan Kerrigan is not. I believe Bill Belichick should get in coming up in 2027. We remember the conversation we had back in the winter. I believe the 2027 Hall of Fame class will be made up of Adrian Peterson.

0: Rob Gronkowski, Antonio Brown, Sherman, and Bill Belichick. That's who I think gets in. 310-840-4910 is the number. Should Antonio Brown be a first ballot Hall of Famer? Jerry is in Florida. What's up, Jerry?
1: Hey, yeah, I got two things. First thing, no doubt Antonio Brown should be in. And let me say this. These ball players, none of them will tell you in advance they trying to be anybody's role model. They're trying to be them. So it's not them to be their role model. Now, if you look at that, that's on you. But here's something I want to ask you because you seem to be very intelligent. I'm going to jump right quick to Barry Bonds, if you don't mind. Mm-hmm. Something the whole world missing. Okay, Barry Bonds is not in the Hall of Fame because of what?
0: Barry Bonds used steroids, and that directly influenced his numbers and his performance on the field.
1: Okay,
0: so
1: now.
0: So, no, he shouldn't be in the Hall of Fame.
1: Okay, hold it. Okay, now, tell me if that's the real reason, how do you give him the batting title? Because that's what you gave him. You gave him the batter title. I don't know if him got to be Hall of Fame because he's famous, but not the batting title. That's contradictory.
0: I think the conversation, and maybe I'm being short-sighted with it, I think the conversation surrounding Barry Bonds is very simple. You cheated.
1: Okay, just call it what it is.
0: 310-840-4910 is the number. Antonio Brown and the antics that he pulled and the way that he carried himself did not influence winning or losing, in my opinion at least. Now, some people could say, oh, he was a bad teammate. And oh, it was a distraction. The reality is, the numbers speak for themselves. Could he have been a better teammate? Yes. Should he be a first ballot Hall of Famer? Yes. Eric is in Ohio. What's going on, Eric?
2: That's I think the conversation, and maybe I'm being short-sighted with it.
0: Eric.
2: I think the conversation surrounding Barry Bonds
0: is going to be
2: simple.
0: Eric, throw Eric on hold, please. 310-840-4910. Carl is in Pittsburgh. I'm eager to hear how Steeler fans view this. Carl, what's up, man?
3: Hey, how you doing? How you doing, my man?
0: I'm good. How you doing?
3: Hey, Antonio Brown is the best wide receiver the Steelers ever had. Point blank. And he should be in the Hall of Fame.
0: Strong thoughts, concise thoughts. I appreciate the call. Yeah, look, I understand the greatness of others, right? Like, just because I am going hard for Antonio Brown doesn't mean I don't understand the greatness of a Calvin Johnson or a Julio Jones or a Torrey Holt, for that matter, who some folks think is deserving of getting in, who's not in yet. I'm not slighting those guys at all. There is a difference, though, between those guys and Antonio Brown. There's a massive, massive difference. And the fact that he did it as a sixth-round pick under 6 feet tall is that much more impressive. Nick is in Pittsburgh. What's up, Nick?
4: Hey, what's up, bud? First-time caller.
0: Hey, appreciate you, man.
4: Hey, so I'm calling. Big Ben and AB are tied at the hip. Big Ben, if you're projecting your five Hall of Fame guys, Big Ben and AB got to be first ballot. If you look, Big Ben is top 10 in almost every stat. Touchdowns, yards, completion percentage. But AB caught 13,000 yards at Big Ben's 57. So in my opinion, you're right. AB is first ballot. But Big Ben is too, man.
0: Here's the thing on Ben Roethlisberger. Right? I agree with what you're saying.
4: Two Super Bowls.
0: I agree with what you're saying for the most part. I just think when it comes to the quarterback position and getting in the Hall of Fame, I think the standard is just a little bit higher. For a first ballot guy.
4: Look at the stats, my man. Look at the
0: for
4: stats.
0: For a first ballot guy.
4: The stats are there. Look at his rushing yards. His rushing, I think he had some 50-some rushing touchdowns. He was a tough guy. He never missed a game. He has a 165 and 80-some record.
0: He's seventh all-time in career passing yards. He's top 10 all-time

0: in terms of passing touchdowns. The one thing that folks have against him is his lack of first-team All-Pro nods, his lack of MVP nods. When we're talking
1: look
0: about
1: who
0: a quarterback,
1: he against at the
0: hold
1: time.
0: On,
1: look who
0: hold
1: he
0: on.
1: Look who when he played against. He played against prime Peyton Manning, prime Tom Brady. Those guys were sucking up the awards. He was kind of in this sideshow.
0: He also was the beneficiary of routinely playing with a top-five defense. He was also the beneficiary of routinely playing with one of the best rushing attacks. I don't know if Ben Roethlisberger, like I don't know about Ben Roethlisberger in terms of being a first ballot guy. 310-840-4910. The arguments against Ben Roethlisberger, I think, are strong, but I also think the arguments for him are strong as well. He's got hardware, right? That matters. But he's got no All Pros, no MVPs, no Super Bowl MVPs. He threw 211 career picks. That's the most ever in the modern era. And when you look at his postseason play, he was significantly worse. Significantly worse. And in one of his Super Bowl performances, he sucked. He was 9-21 for 2 picks in the first Super Bowl that he ever played in. So I just think the standard at quarterback for being a first ballot guy, right? The standard at quarterback is just a little bit higher. Just a little bit higher. 310-840-4910. Should Antonio Brown, right? Should Antonio Brown be an NFL Hall of Famer? 310-840-4910. Should he be a first ballot NFL Hall of Famer? Only 6 wide receivers, guys. Or excuse me, 8 wide receivers all time have been first ballot. That's it. Let's look at the other first ballot quarterbacks, by the way, since we're talking Ben Roethlisberger. Bart Starr in 77, Roger Staubach in 85, Bradshaw in 89, Fouts in 93, Montana 2000, Aikman in 06. Warren Moon wasn't first ballot. You think Warren Moon's better than Ben Roethlisberger all time? The hell out of here. John Elway, Steve Young, Dan Marino, Manning, Breeze. Ben's not better than Peyton, and he's damn sure not better than Drew Breeze. 310-840-4910 is the number. Should Antonio Brown be a first ballot Hall of Famer? And then should Ben Roethlisberger be a first ballot Hall of Famer? The Hall of Fame class of 2000.

0: the number. I don't know if there's been a more polarizing Hall of Fame decision over the course of the 2000s. The off-the-field stuff with Antonio Brown is 1,000% coloring how folks look at him. Should that matter when it comes to the Pro Football Hall of Fame, or should it be strictly about the numbers? 310-840-4910 is the number. I see the phone lines beginning to load up. I'll take your calls on whether or not Antonio Brown should be a first ballot Hall of Famer. And should Ben Roethlisberger be one? That's next here on Westwood One Sports Night.
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0: It's always a moment of truth where I say, look, it's either put up or shut up. And it was time to put up. I had crossed that thin line. It was 100 plus degrees. We were hot. We were on fire. We were yelling our hearts out. You could feel the intensity rising. Even in our tiredness, even in our weakness, even in our pain, we continued to push. I told myself, you can suck up the pain for another mile and a half, and you will be a Marine. Not many people believe that I could do it. I don't know where I got the energy from. I don't know where the pain went to. But all I know is that I had what it took. I am a United States Marine.
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0: Foxborough, 49-10. Is Antonio Brown deserving of being a first ballot Hall of Famer? 310-840-4910. Him, Ben Roethlisberger, Rob Gronkowski, Adrian Peterson, amongst the first-time eligibles for the class of 2027. I don't believe it's fair to have a guy's off-the-field history have any sort of bearing on his eligibility for the Pro Football Hall of Fame. These guys aren't role models. We say this all the time when it comes to pro athletes, specifically within the National Football League, where the characters are just a little bit crazier. Should Antonio Brown be a first ballot Hall of Famer? And if not, let me know why. 310-840-4910 is the number. Let's go to Zach in Buffalo. What's going on, Zach?
1: Hey.
0: Hello? No, Zach.
1: Not Antonio Brown is the first ballot Hall of Famer. He had one game that I'll remember forever versus the Raiders

0: where he had like 10 or something catches for 260 plus yards. It was one of the most incredible games, and he didn't even score a touchdown. I know Terrell Owens got snubbed, which was ridiculous, so I hope we don't see history repeat itself with that.
1: It would be egregious if AB got snubbed, way more egregious than T.O. The number, I don't think you all understand from like a number standpoint, you know, why this case has been so legit. 310-840-4910. Matt is in Michigan. What's up, Matt?
2: How you doing, guys?
1: I just wanted to comment.
2: I mean, I believe AB is the first ballot Hall of Famer, but his numbers compared to Larry Fitzgerald are, I mean, I don't know. Larry Fitzgerald was up there. I mean, he was doing some things, but if AB stayed in the game, he could have been a top three wide receiver, no doubt.
1: That's the other piece of this, right? He didn't have the longevity that a Larry Fitzgerald had throughout the course of his career.
2: Yeah, he did not.
1: And put up the numbers.
2: And I'm from Michigan. I'm not a Lions fan. I'm a Packers fan. But Calvin Johnson had 11 less games played, and he had AB had over 200 receptions more than him and more yardage. And Calvin Johnson, in my eyes, is one of the greatest receivers of all time. So AB's got to be up there.
1: And I appreciate the call. I think the other piece of this, and what I want to open up this to you all as well, is it fair, because that's what this convo is about, is it fair, should Antonio Brown's off-the-field antics have any bearing on whether or not he's a first ballot Hall of Famer? And then I want to look at Adrian Peterson under that same microscope as well, because if you're going to say, well, it should, then does it only matter for some guys? 310-840-4910. If Antonio Brown wouldn't have had the off-the-field antics, wouldn't be having this conversation, right? But no, if he would have been able to play a little bit longer, and he would have if he didn't start acting like a jackass, we're legitimate. Like, when I call him the best receiver of the 2000s, does it make you feel some type of way? Do you all understand the gravity that Antonio Brown had throughout his tenure in Pittsburgh? 310-840-4910. Jason is in Ohio. What's up, Jason?
3: Ocean City. The National Weather Service in Charleston has issued a flash flood warning for East Central.
1: Let's go to Eli in Pittsburgh. What's up, Eli?
4: I'm going to have some bias here, being from Pittsburgh. Yeah. But, I mean, I think Antonio Brown, talent-wise, obviously is first ballot Hall of Famer. The off-field issues, I think they might keep him out of being a first ballot Hall of Famer.
1: Is that fair, Eli?
4: No, I think it should be based on just talent, but I think that a lot of people see it differently, and that will keep him out. And I also think that Ben should be a first ballot Hall of Famer, too.
1: So the Ben Roethlisberger and I appreciate the call. The Ben Roethlisberger conversation is fascinating when you consider the other first ballot Hall of Fame quarterbacks that we've seen in the NFL. Is he better than Drew Brees? No. Is he better than Peyton Manning? No. Is he better than Dan Marino? No. Is he better than Jim Kelly? No. He's got hardware, but he's not better than Jim Kelly. Is he better than John Elway? Is he better than Steve Young? I don't believe he should be first ballot, because I think the criteria at quarterback is a lot stiffer. And it should be when you consider the importance that it has on the game, and then the laundry list of dudes that feel like they should have been first ballot guys. 310-840-4910 is the number. The Hall of Fame class of 2027, the eligible modern guys, first time eligibles, Adrian Peterson, Rob Gronkowski, Antonio Brown, Big Ben, Cam Newton, Richard Sherman, Andrew Whitworth, and Ryan Kerrigan. The Cam Newton conversation is fascinating because of his impact on the game during his short span of good health. Because with Cam, the health is the thing that really, you know, threw him off. But if he was able to stay healthy, man, Cam Newton and what he was as a dual threat quarterback, he's one of the greatest dual threats ever. It's just for Cam, his time at the top of the mountain was limited. 310-840-4910. Dwayne is out in Memphis. What's going on, Dwayne?
5: Hey, man. Big Ben is not a first round ballot. Antonio

0: He could be, but he will get snubbed due to his off-the-field activities, bro.
1: Is that fair?
0: It's not fair. It's not fair. Because it should be based on play style. What you do off the field should have nothing to do with you talking about the Hall of Fame. They go, you know, they want upstanding guys in there, the guys that won a citizenship award and like you say, role models, but they're not role models. That's gonna keep Antonio Brown. I don't think he ever gonna get in, bro, just because the way that and he's finna go to trial now for attempted murder or something, right?
2: But there are so many other guys in the Hall of Fame that have off the field issues. You can't pick and choose which off the field issue is worse. I mean, I guess you can, because like attempted murder is a little bit different than like giving your kid a spanking, which is what Adrian Peterson got in trouble for.
0: Right.
2: So I get
0: Antonio Brown, one of the best receivers to ever touch that field. I put him in my top three all time, and he didn't even play a long time. But when you look at the judges, the people that selected him to get in, they're going to snub him. Big Ben is not a first-round ballot. Adrian Peterson is. I agree with that. Rob Gronk is. I agree with that. Richard Sherman, I agree with that. Antonio Brown, I agree, but he won't get in.
2: I appreciate the call, man. So Big Ben is the fascinating one here. From a number standpoint, we gave you some of them. The resume is pretty damn good. Seventh all-time in total passing yards. Top 10 all-time in terms of passing touchdowns. Six-time Pro Bowler, but he was never an All-Pro, and he never won the MVP. Should Big Ben be a first-ballot Hall of Famer at the quarterback position? And then should Antonio Brown be at wide receiver? Chris is in Chicago. What's going on, Chris?
3: My argument is he's definitely a Hall of Famer, but you talk about off-the-field stuff. What about on-the-field? I'm not talking about arguing coaches and stuff like that. What about taking off your jersey and quitting on your team and walking out of the stadium?
2: That should make you not a Hall of Famer? That just takes away the fact that you're a four-time All-Pro and a champion?
3: Well, first ballot Hall of Famer is usually someone that's like the top tier, the top of the top. Hall of Famer is right there. You're at the top of the mountain.
2: So you feel as if his off the field antics should impact whether or not
3: that was on the field. That was on the field. He quit on his team. He quit on his team on national TV.
2: Dude, guys force their way off of teams all the time.
3: During a game, take your jersey off, everything.
2: If you really believe that should have any bearing on him making the Hall of Fame. Like, one isolated incident?
3: No, I'm not talking about making the Hall of Fame. He deserves to be in the Hall of Fame.
2: You're saying he shouldn't be first ballot because of that moment. I think that's being a little too critical. I appreciate the call. I mean, does that last caller have a point? I don't believe he does. I mean, who cares? It happened. It's going to go down as one of the most memorable moments of all time.
4: I don't know. It's going to be the most memorable moment of all time. What is interesting, though, is that an on-the-field issue or an off-the-field issue? Because he technically wasn't playing, but he was on the field. That's like asking, is a hot dog a sandwich? Was Antonio Brown leaving the field shirtless, waving to the crowd? Does that count as an on-the-field or off-the-field issue?
2: 310-840-4910. Is it an on-field issue or an off-field issue? I know where a lot of people are going to fall on this. I just want to see things change. And I know that I'm not. Because I know the NFL as a league, as a brand, hates Antonio Brown. They think he's an embarrassment to their sport and to the Shield. It's personal. Is it fair, though? 310-840-4910. Dan is in Seattle. What's going on, Dan?
5: Thank you for taking my call, sir.
2: Yes, sir.
5: I just want to talk about football as a team game real quick, and I've been perusing through my phone while I'm sitting here. I just want to say it's a team game, and every one of AB's best year besides one was when they had an all-pro O-lineman on the Steelers and Le'Veon Bell. So comparing AB to Larry Fitz is apples to oranges because it's a team game, and when you got box stack.
2: Larry Fitzgerald had Anquan Boldin opposite of him. Who was opposite of Antonio

0: Brown.
1: How long was Anquan Boldin in there? 3-4 years? And that was the year they went to the Super Bowl?
0: The peak of Larry Fitz's powers.
1: No, but that's exactly my point, though. You're only as strong as your team. When you got people to compliment you, it makes you that much better. So it's apples to oranges.
0: Sure, but he's getting double-teamed. He's getting double-teamed at wide receiver. Like, that's...
1: You think they're double-teaming AB with Le'Veon Bell in that line? I don't think they can do that every play without Bell going for 130
0: well,
1: a game.
0: Bell did go
1: I don't
0: crazy.
1: Think that's
0: that
1: true.
0: Was the point.
1: That's what I'm saying. So you're picking your poison. You double him or you pack a box. You can't do both all game. You got to pick and choose. All I'm saying is it's a team game. Not enough fat guys get love and all that. You know, it's just there's more to it than just one mano y mano is all I'm saying, brother. Thank you for taking my call.
0: I appreciate you. I think from a skill standpoint, though, Antonio Brown, from his route running, the releases, the concentration on catches, the run after the catch ability, I don't know if there's a more talented receiver that we've seen in the course of the 2000s. 310-840-4910. Should Antonio Brown be a first ballot NFL Hall of Fame wide receiver, and then his quarterback, Ben Roethlisberger. Should he be a first ballot guy? 310-840-4910. Let's go to Markel out in Chicago wanting to check in. What's going on?
2: Hello?
0: What's going on, man?
2: Hello? Can you hear me?
0: Yep, I got you.
2: Yeah, you're the Hall of Fame. You need to be an ambassador for the game. We don't know what AB's going to do when he gets up there. You know, he'll be like Terrell Owens, who took every opportunity to stick his finger in the eye of the NFL. Who's to say Antonio Brown won't get up there and with that gold jersey with no shirt on under, take it off and walk off the stage shirtless or something like that? You can't have him up there. You can't give him that platform when he's so unpredictable. It just doesn't work. It's not fair, but life is not fair. And we all know there's a certain politics that is involved in any of our pursuits. And he has failed miserably, and he's going to be not in the Hall of Fame because of
0: it. Strong stuff. I appreciate the call. I couldn't disagree more. I think when we have this conversation about Antonio Brown, I hope we take the time, and I'm not trying to harp on the negativity of guys, but like, if we're going to have, we can't move the goalposts, is what I would say. We can't move the goalposts. There are other guys in the Pro Football Hall of Fame, guys, that were horrible people, yet they got in. Now, maybe they didn't get in on the first go-round, but I think with Antonio Brown, the talent level is so great to where I think the Pro Football Hall of Fame is going to have to put him in on the first ballot, or else it makes your list look phony. It makes your hall look phony. 310-840-49. Adam is in Boston. What's up, Adam?
3: Hey, how you doing, man?
0: Doing good.
3: Hey, how you doing? So here's my point, basically. Antonio Brown, 100% first ballot Hall of Famer, all right? Because he was, by far, one of the top three wide receivers at his position during his career. Eli Manning, Ben Roethlisberger, no thank you. Like, I know that the longevity is a thing, but I swear to God, like, if you're never the top five at your position, how are you going to be a Hall of Famer? That's why, yeah, what you do on the field is all that should count. Antonio Brown, Hall of Famer.
0: Appreciate you, man. The Ben Roethlisberger case, I think, is more fascinating in terms of do we hold it against him in terms of who he had to play with during that era? Because one of the big things is no All-Pro, no MVP. How many guys in the Hall of Fame have never won MVP or never been an All-Pro?
4: But shouldn't that kind of be a prerequisite? Like, I think what the caller said there is actually a really astute point. You should at some point have been top five in your position, preferably for an extended period of time. Like with Antonio Brown, the point that you're hammering home is there's a six-year stretch where it was him, it was Calvin Johnson, it was Julio Jones. They were definitively the best wide receivers in the NFL. There was a year or two where I felt like Ben was a top five quarterback, but it was largely dominated by Peyton by Brady, by Breeze, by Aaron Rodgers,

0: And then you kind of filled in Ben, Phillip Rivers, maybe a Matthew Stafford in there at certain times. But it never felt like he like was always a top five guy for a 4 or 5 year period, which I feel like you have to be.
1: I think it's another layer of this conversation. What should be kind of like the prereq for making the Hall of Fame? What accomplishments do you have to have had to be a Hall of Famer? 310-840-4910 is the number. As far as Ben Roethlisberger is concerned, if you're just now joining us, there's only been a select group of first ballot guys at the quarterback position. Bart Starr in 77, Roger Staubach in 85, Terry Bradshaw in 89, Dan Fouts in 93, Montana 2000, Aikman 06, Steve Young 05, Elway 04, Jim Kelly 02, Marino 05, Manning 2021, and then Breeze this past year in 2026. There's a lot of them, right, in terms of first ballot guys at the quarterback position. When I go and look at Ben's numbers compared to these other guys, it just doesn't stack up to me. 310-840-4910. Mike, excuse me, Mitchell is in Pittsburgh. What's up, Mitchell?
2: Hey, I feel like I agree with you guys on the Antonio Brown. He was one of the, I think, the most elite wide receivers that you've seen in the league at that point. So I think he should be first ballot. But Ben Roethlisberger, I feel like he got carried by his defense a lot of the Super Bowls that he's won, or two Super Bowls that he's won. One of them he got carried. He had terrible stats in that game, and I feel like he's not a first ballot, but I feel like he should still be in the Hall of Fame.
1: And I agree with that, and I appreciate the call. I think he should be in the Hall of Fame, too. Just not, clearly not, as a first ballot guy. Who else should be a first ballot Hall of Famer? Here are the other eligibles. Adrian Peterson, Rob Gronkowski, Cam Newton, Richard Sherman, Andrew Whitworth, and Ryan Kerrigan. Who else should be a first ballot Hall of Famer? 310-840-4910 is the number. Your calls, plus I'll tell you which NFL team I'm confident in terms of them returning to the top of their respective conference in 26. That's next here on Westwood One Sports Night.
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0: Someone had a birthday.
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And Willingham getting you up to 3 a.m. Eastern time. Number to hit us up, 310-840-4910. 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So make sure you search Westwood One Sports Tonight. Top of the mind right now, the first-time eligibles for the 2027 Pro Football Hall of Fame have been announced. Adrian Peterson, Rob Gronkowski, Antonio Brown, Big Ben, Cam Newton, Richard Sherman, Andrew Whitworth, Ryan Kerrigan, rounding out the best of the first-time eligibles. Antonio Brown is the name that's been under the microscope here on this program, because I think the Pro Football Hall of Fame, if it was just based off of, you know, his on-the-field impact in production, he would be a slam-dunk first-ballot guy. I think he's going to ultimately be snubbed, and it's going to be a black eye for the entire Pro Football Hall of Fame. I think it damages your legitimacy if this guy is not first ballot. This isn't a popularity contest. This isn't a citizenship philanthropist contest. It's about who the hell balled out. And there's no mistaking it. Antonio Brown balled out above the rest.

0: be a first ballot Hall of Famer? And then should off the field impact, or off the field issues rather, impact a guy's, you know, standing in the Pro Football Hall of Fame? 310-840-4910. Let's go to YB out in Ohio. What's going on?
1: Hey, I appreciate answering the call for me. Listen, yes, AB should 100% be first ballot. He won't be, but he should be. On the field, that's his job. He's at work. When he's doing his work, he's serving them. He's making them look stupid. He made them look stupid for years. Like, you know what? I'm not that great of a guy when I'm not at work. But at work, my name's in the rafters. You know, I'm a good guy at work. But off the field, not at work, I ain't that great. AB is one of the best receivers ever. I'm a Steelers fan, and I'm just being looking at other receivers. His numbers are matching everyone in the Hall of Fame. Those first ballot guys, come on, man. If you was there, if you was watching it, AB was making them look silly.
0: His stretch of play, and I totally agree with you. I appreciate the call.
1: The man went
0: His stretch of play was honestly unlike anything we've seen in the 2000s. From 2013 to 2018, he was the clear-cut best wide receiver in the NFL. And when you think about the wide receivers that have had success over the course of the 2000s in their body type in particular, AB is a different breed. Oh, and by the way, to me, he gets a little extra points for being a six-round pick and getting it out the mud. 310-840-4910 is the number. Nick is in Michigan. What's going on, Nick?
2: Hey, Liddell, thanks for taking the call, man. I usually don't get a chance. I only listen for like a few minutes on my way home from closing up a bar here in Michigan. Yeah. And I actually had a chance to catch the beginning of your segment. And the first thing you said was first ballot Hall of Famer. And I know that's what the list is all about. I'm just catching up on that as you reset the segment here. Let's face it, man. There's an unfortunate bias when it comes to the Hall of Fame. Who determines this, that, the other thing? Who votes? Who actually gets a say in this? And unfortunately, we have been proving time and time again, especially in other sports, baseball in particular, that there's an old boys club that y'all have to, you know, all these athletes have to be the focal point to be the first ballot guy there. I mean, it's unfortunate. And numbers alone should absolutely, to answer your question, be what determines somebody to be in the Hall of Fame. It's unfortunate that that's not the case. And I think Antonio Brown, with his numbers, absolutely, right there with Calvin Johnson and all those other guys that he played with in his era. Was Randy Moss the first ballot Hall of Famer?
0: I'm sorry to put you on the spot like that,
2: yes, but I mean,
3: Randy Moss was
2: let's
3: a first
2: face
3: ballot.
2: It.
3: Randy Moss
2: was. He was a first ballot guy. And you know what? There's a guy with off-field issues that overcame all of that. And that's great. But, you know, I think a lot of people are just going to look at Antonio Brown. The antics with taking the uniform off, as somebody said. There was another caller that talked about being an ambassador for the game. I mean, let's also remember when he came out of Mount Pleasant here in my home state. He was the only one of four guys involved in an incident that came away scot-free, and good for him. He made himself a great pro. But did the off-the-field antics, the on-field antics, or coming off-the-field antics, if you will, that's not the only incident, man. I mean, I can understand why somebody should say an ambassador for the game. First ballot Hall of Famer, maybe not. Definite Hall of Famer, absolutely. But we need to get Barry Bonds into the Baseball Hall of Fame first.
0: Strong stuff. I appreciate the call. So with Antonio Brown, I immediately began to start stacking his numbers against Randy Moss. And Randy Moss, one, had longevity that AB didn't have. But, man, does AB get any extra credit, I guess, guys, for one, being a six-round pick, and then two, being a guy that's under 6 foot tall? Charles is in San Diego. What's going on, Charles?
4: Hey, how you guys doing tonight?
0: Doing good, man. Appreciate you chiming in.
4: You know, I've been a lifelong Steeler fan, and I don't think there's any question that Antonio and Ben are Hall of Fame quality players. But the thing that people don't seem to be talking about is the fact that

0: Ben Roethlisberger, his key was extending plays, and then he would throw up some of the ugliest damn ducks that you've ever seen. And he had the most amazing wide receivers, whether it was Antonio Brown, whether it was Santonio Holmes, whether it was Plaxico Burress. These guys went up and got the ball and then did amazing things with it after they were done. Now, those things are all amazing. But when you also look at the fact that when those guys left Pittsburgh, they never had a season similar to anything that they put together in Pittsburgh when Ben Roethlisberger was throwing them the ball. Not quite sure what to do with that.
1: Mm. Strong stuff as always, man. I appreciate the call. Man, I'm realizing, I guess here in real time, one, how polarizing of a conversation it is. And then two, there's a strong case for some other guys that probably aren't going to make it. We've talked a lot about AB. We have talked a lot about Ben Roethlisberger. The Adrian Peterson one, like, I feel like he's the slam dunk lock. And maybe we can ask that as well at 310-840-4910. Of the guys that are eligible for the first time, right? Adrian Peterson, Gronk, Big Ben, Antonio Brown, Cam Newton, Sherman, Andrew Whitworth, Ryan Kerrigan. Of the dudes that are eligible for the first time, who's like the most, who's got the best shot of getting in? Who's a lock to be a first ballot guy? 310-840-4910. Frank is in Pittsburgh. What's up, Frank?
2: Yeah, I'm calling about Antonio Brown. Sure, he should be in on the first round. But there's one thing that nobody's been bringing up. In January of 2016, a playoff game against Cincinnati, he took a hit from Perfect that basically changed his life at that point. He should be a poster boy for CTE, and the NFL owes him something. His life will never be the same after that hit. Who knows where he would have went?
1: You really think the hit?
2: Who knows where he would have?
1: You think that you're one of those guys, huh? I'm not saying that to be a jerk.
2: Well, you are.
1: I appreciate the call, man.
2: I mean, you don't think that impacted his career?
1: No. No, I don't. I don't.
2: Well, you're in the minority there.
1: I know that some people feel that way. So you're saying that you think that hit had an impact on the neurological function of Antonio Brown moving forward. That is wishful thinking is how I would put it. I think Antonio Brown's just a jackass. It's just the reality of it. Reggie is in Houston wanting to chime in. What's going on, Reggie?
3: I was calling in to let you know that I think Antonio Brown should be a first-time ballot along with Drew Brees and his quarterback because the numbers that they put up. And it don't matter what he did off the field. It counts what he did on the field. That's all I got to say. I'll hang up and listen.
1: Holla back. I appreciate you, man. 310-840-4910. I think we're in agreement, though, most of the people that have called, that the off-the-field stuff, no, should not have some super significant bearing on your ability to make the Hall of Fame, but it's a part of the conversation. I totally get it. I totally get it. 310-840-4910. We're going to get back into the National Football League coming up here momentarily. First, Scott is in Georgia. What's up, Scott?
4: Hey, man. How are you?
1: I am good. If you're good, brother, how you doing?
4: I'm great, brother. I am, and I'm going to take this back, and I'm going to tell you how old I am. I was watching the Steelers back in the 70s, 80s, 90s, 2000s, and I'm still a diehard. Here's the thing. You know, Ben's going to get in first ballot. I don't think there's an argument there with the guys he's with, just because he made things happen. He, no matter what, he made stuff happen. I've met him. I know him. Great guy, great family. good dude.
1: Now, I met him. I know him.
4: Yeah. AB, great, amazing receiver. And should be in. He would be first ballot no matter what.

0: But unless, here's the problem.
1: Unless what?
0: And we learned this with Belichick last year. Part of this is very much a popularity contest.
1: Yes, 1,000%. But it shouldn't
0: very
1: be.
0: Much,
1: and that's why I say if he doesn't get in, and I felt that way about Belichick
0: not.
1: Too. Belichick
0: no,
1: should have got
0: should
1: in too.
0: Not.
1: It's a, it makes it look it makes your fraternity look like a farce. It takes away the legitimacy of it, man.
0: I'm right there with you, man. And it should not be that way. It right. should be based on what did you do between those lines. And both Ben and AB should be first ballot. But AB went crazy after Burfict hit him in the head.
1: So you like the last caller, huh? Yeah, I think that call just ruined his life.
0: It did. It really completely changed him. And I was there at that game, and I watched him and thought, that man's dead.
1: He said and Antonio Brown got hit so hard, he was like, let me stop taking care of my kids.
0: But I got to tell you, my Juju Smith-Schuster, he came on it, man. He put Perfect down, too.
1: Oh, he did. So, he did. No, he did.
0: But now I think that if the Hall of Fame was what the Hall of Fame should be, and that is numbers, performance, and what you do between those white lines.
1: Right.
0: Both of those guys, first ballot. But the problem is, it's a popularity contest. So Ben's going to get in first ballot. AB's going to get in at some point. But they're going to punish him for a while because he went nuts.
1: Hey, I appreciate the call, man. I mean, that... The reality is, though, I'm glad we're in lockstep with it. No, off-the-field antics should have no bearing, ladies and gentlemen, on whether or not a guy ultimately makes the Hall of Fame. Walter, wrapping up our calls on this, calling out from California. What's up, Walter?
2: Hey, first off, I want to say great show.
1: Appreciate you,
2: man. And AB definitely should be a first time. But I want to talk about AP.
1: Okay.
2: Peterson is definitely a first-time Hall of Famer.
1: Yep.
2: I mean,
1: I agree.
2: The man is a 7-time Pro Bowler, 4-time All-Pro, 2012 fucking MVP. I mean, we all know what we had, but that man was a beast. I mean,
1: I think Adrian Peterson, and I asked a question earlier.
2: He runs everybody over.
1: I asked a question earlier, Walter, of the first-time eligible guys, who's the slam dunk to make it? I think it would be Adrian. Him or Gronk, to me, are the slam dunks.
2: Yeah, I mean, it's AP. I'm telling you, Peterson was just that man. And he played 14 years, you know what I mean? 14
1: longevity
2: years.
1: And look good at the back end of his career when he finished it in D.C. I appreciate the call, man. 310-840-4910 is the number. I'll tell you which NFL team I'm confident will return to the top of their conference in 2026. Next.
3: Last year's top three picks are shining at camp. Titans QB Cam Ward, Jaguars two-way man Travis Hunter, and Giants edge rusher Abdul Carter. Could super sophomore campaigns be on the way for this trio? Westwood One Sports.
4: Someone had a birthday.
5: Yep, 50. Can't believe it.
4: 50 years of wisdom.
5: Great segue. We have a health reminder from the CDC.
4: Pneumococcal vaccination is recommended for adults 50 or older. Says here, we're over 6 times more likely to be hospitalized with pneumococcal pneumonia than adults under 50.
5: I don't love those odds.
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0: And it has a lot to do with recent history. The Cincinnati Bengals, ladies and gentlemen, have been routinely talked about as good but not good enough. In 2026, I believe they get back into the contender conversation within the NFL. Well, when I say contender, I don't mean them just snapping their playoff drought. I mean them being in the Super Bowl conversation. My optimism with Cincy starts with their offense, obviously. Joe Burrow, one of the best quarterbacks in football when he's able to stay upright. The 1-2 punch of Ja'Marr Chase and T. Higgins, arguably the best receiver duo in football. But it's their defense in 26 that I'm expecting to take a massive step forward and really shape how we talk about Cincinnati. Insert Dexter Lawrence, insert Boye Mafe, insert Jonathan Allen, and all of a sudden this front seven is a lot more formidable. Insert Cassius Howell as well, their early round pick out of Texas A&M. I'm not the only one that is bullish on the potential of the Cincinnati defense. Their running back, Chase Brown, had this to say about just how good the 26 Bengals can be on defense.
1: It's kind of a given that we think the offense is going to be prolific again. It's just how prolific. The defense has always been maligned over the last few years, but a lot of additions in the offseason, of course, Dexter Lawrence, young draft picks, Boye Mafe, huge signing there. Have you seen a difference in training camp so far, what you've seen the first couple years?
2: They're a really good defense, man. And you know, they've been doing a really good job this training camp, bro. Like, just with Dex and Boye and B. Cook and all of our returning starters from the year before, like, that's an experienced group. But to see what they're doing this year, the amount of havoc they're causing up front, the amount of pressure they're putting on Joe, I feel comfortable saying this. That's a top 10, top
1: okay.
2: 5 defense.
1: Okay,
2: bro,
1: so. Okay. Chase Brown putting it down right now.
0: If the Bengals finish with a top 10 defense, they will win the Super Bowl. If the Cincinnati Bengals, spearheaded by Dexter Lawrence, Boye Mafe, John Allen, Cassius Howell, Brian Cook, DJ Turner, if that group finishes within the top 10 of NFL defenses, they will win the Super Bowl. Book it. Question is, will it actually happen? 310-840-4910. Jack is in Virginia. What's up, Jack?
3: Hey, thanks for taking my call. First time caller.
0: Yeah, appreciate you, man.
3: Hey, let me get your opinion on this. Should Pete Rose be in the Hall?
0: Should Pete Rose be in the Hall? Yes.
3: And I agree with Brown, then. He should be in the Hall, too.
0: There we go. Appreciate you. 310-840-4910. The Hall of Fame conversation.

0: conversation. It's so exhausting now. Because I know where a lot of you stand. And I think there's no real wrong answer is what I would say. The only wrong answer to me is if you feel like off the field stuff should influence whether or not to make the Hall of Fame. I just still to this day don't buy that theory. They're not role models. They're football players. 310-840-4910 is the number here on Westwood One Sports. Now, let's do this. Let's go back out to the phone. Myron is in Dallas wanting to check in. Myron, what's going on, man?
1: Yes, sir. How you doing, young and in charge?
0: Doing good, man. Doing good.
1: Are you sure? I don't think so lately. What I'm hearing going on with your commanders over there.
0: Oh, we're going to get to it. Don't you worry, Myron. I'm going to stay. Right, well, Myron, you know how I get, man. Look. We're going to get into the Tunsil thing, but I don't want you to think that I got time for you tonight, Myron.
1: All right. Well, you already know I got the Bengals in the Super Bowl with the Rams. You already know that for the reasons you just stated. So that's all I wanted to do, and now you can hang up on me when I tell you your commanders, you know, now are going to be in last place there in the NFC.
0: Last place, Myron?
1: Last place, man. I mean, RG4, I'm not going to call him.
0: Come on.
1: You know, that's what they call him in Washington, RG4. So, I mean, he got to stay upright, bro. You know that. He can't afford it. He got to learn how to fly.
0: I hear the concern, Myron. My thing is this, and we'll get to it in more detail coming up in about 9 minutes as we enter the final hour of power. I just think they're going to be able to scheme around the deficiencies up front, specifically at left tackle with Tunsil being out. But to your point, I think when I took calls onto this weekend, Myron, folks didn't understand, Washington fans, that is, Myron, didn't understand the severity of it, and that kind of frustrated me. Like, hold on now, y'all. Appreciate the call as always, man. 310-840-4910. One of our regulars here on the program, Jim in Indiana. What's up, Jim? Jim.
2: Hello.
0: What up, Jim? What you got for us, man?
2: I'm from Boston, by the way. That's right, Boston. In the hill. No, you know, the Hall of Fame, right? It's not the Hall of Justice. It's the Hall of Fame. And those guys should be in there based on their field performance. I mean, you know, Antonio Brown, I mean, I was a Patriots fan and a Bucks fan when he was with Brady. You know, he really didn't show very well. But his overall career, he deserves to be in there, first ballot, in my opinion. And when it comes down to it, I mean, a guy like Ray Lewis is in there, you know.
0: That's
2: not
0: my
2: convicted,
0: point.
2: But it was,
0: that's my point.
2: Right? And as far as, real quick on Cincinnati,
0: yeah,
2: you're 100% on that. If their defense is there, look out. They made it to the Super Bowl not too long ago with a defense that wasn't great. So they got a real good chance to go there if that defense puts anything in front of them.
0: And the thing that is so fascinating, right, while we're bullish on Cincy and what it could be like if the defense is good, I can't help but think, what happens if 2026 goes wrong? Is Zach Taylor on the hot seat? Does Joe Burrow begin to have wandering eyes? It's a big year for Cincinnati, man.
2: Yes, they have to do something now with that. They can't continue to run it back if the defense, the money they put into the defense, if they don't perform this year, someone's going. It's probably the coach. I mean, they're not going to want to get rid of Joe. Break up that offense.
0: Well, that's the thing. They may not want to get rid of Joe, but I think if you continue to put together –

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0: We all want our kids to grow up safe and healthy. 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
11: 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Good Tuesday morning to you. Hope y'all are doing well. Shout out to all my overnighters, truck drivers, third shifters. Shout out to all my early morning, late night Uber and Lyft drivers. Shout out to all my early morning, late night limo drivers out there as well. Shout out to all the first responders protecting the city, the county, the state, the country. I appreciate you. Shout out to all my early gym goers getting them good endorphins flowing early this morning. Shout out to all my people already at work or on their way to work. Salute to you. I know the vibes. I'm right here with you. Shout out to all my early morning, late night hospital workers out there working around the clock, making sure that people get the good medicine, treatment, and care that they need. Shout out to all my early morning, late night dental workers, dental assistants out there, making sure that people keep their pearly whites nice, clean, and shiny this morning. Shout out to all my early morning, late night food industry workers serving up the good nourishment for all my early risers this morning. Shout out to all my early morning, late night hospitality workers, hotel workers out there, making sure that people are having a great stay wherever that may be. Shout out to all my early morning, late night UPS drivers, UPS workers, FedEx drivers, FedEx workers, FedEx pilots, Amazon drivers, Amazon workers, all my early morning, late night airport workers out there as well, including all of my volunteer air traffic control workers out there. I appreciate you. Shout out to all my early morning, late night local 728 transportation drivers in the film industry. All my local 613 IBEW workers out there as well. Shout out to all my early morning, late night mailmen, mailwomen, postal workers out there, making sure that people get their mail and packages in a safe and timely fashion as well. Shout out to all my early morning, late night funeral home workers, all my early morning, late night railroad workers out there as well. And of course, all my people listening in the bed right now as well. 5:02 here on a Tuesday morning, and I appreciate you all tuning in. Plenty to talk about this morning as the Falcons continue training camp, and they've made a flurry of moves yesterday that we will discuss, talk about, get into, all that good stuff. Kevin Stefanski also spoke to the media as well. We'll let you hear some of what he had to say yesterday also. And also got to talk about the Atlanta Braves, and that's where we're actually going to start tonight, or start this morning. It's all running together, y'all. But the Braves just cannot seem to figure out the New York Mets, y'all. I don't know what's up with that. And yesterday was also just a crazy game, too. But the Braves do lose.

lose. Looked like they were maybe had a comeback in them, but the Braves do lose yesterday 8-5 to the Mets in the first game of their three-game series. Now the Mets have now won the season series against the Braves for the first time, I think, since 2017, I believe. But Brett Beatty hit a grand slam yesterday. Francisco Lindor was 3-for-5 with a long home run. Jared Young had two hits and two RBIs. Bo Bichette drove in and scored a run. So it just was a not very good start for Bryce Elder. Got some bad luck as well yesterday, too. And early on in that game, as far as, you know, a pitch getting lodged and ruled that it wasn't lodged, and then the runner was able still able to get second. It was a weird thing. And then Beatty hits the grand slam to kind of top it all off. So it started as a ground rule double and actually kind of worked out in the favor of the Braves because the call of ground rule double was upheld, and that is because the ump, I think what ended up happening, the way Walt Weiss explained it, the ump ended up holding his arms up, and so regardless of whether the ball was actually free or lodged or not, it ended up still, you know, the play ended up ending there. So that was tough, and then you just had some other things transpire throughout the first inning that was just bad news for Bryce Elder, and then bases get loaded, and then boom, Brett Beatty ends up hitting that grand salami, and that made it 5-0 quick. And the Braves were, before they could even get up to bat, were already down deep in a hole. Now, Braves did respond well. They ended up getting two of those five runs back in the bottom of the first inning. So you're thinking, okay, maybe we can get a little going here. But then top of the second, you automatically give up another run. And then top of the third, Francisco Lindor homers. And then it's 7-2. And the Braves tried to come back. They got it to 7-5. At one point, but then the Mets do score one more after Victor Medeiros gives up a sack fly after getting some traffic on the bases, and then the Braves could not do anything in the bottom of the ninth, unfortunately. So it felt like the Braves were going to be able to come back. At one point, I was like, the Braves are coming back. At one point, I strongly felt the Braves were coming back. Once they made it 7-5, in the bottom of the fifth inning, I was like, they still got plenty of time. And the offense seems to be, you know, going pretty well because they were getting some breaks, but they're also having some good at-bats. And I was like, okay, the Braves are going to make this happen. They're going to come back because at first when I was leaving trivia last night and I saw it was, I was like, 5-0 already? Golly! And then I saw 7-2 already. What in the world is going on? So then I understood kind of what happened, catching up once I got back to my apartment, kind of catching up what happened in the game. And then I was like, yeesh, it was not a great start for Bryce, but I will give Bryce credit where he is due some. I will give credit where credit is due. He did absolutely gut out five innings. And I mean absolutely grinded and gutted through five innings. So it really too. Once he got past that first inning, it wasn't all that bad from Bryce, if you really think about it, because obviously that first inning was rough, and then you give up another run in the top of the second. Then Bryce locked in, after he got through the first three, let's say that, because he did give up at least a run in the first three innings, and obviously the big number being the five in the top of the first, but then he did give up a run and had some traffic on the bases in the top of the second, then just gave up the homer in the top of the third. And so then he locked in for, you know, his last two innings. So not a great night. Some bad breaks from Bryce Elder, but ultimately he goes five innings, gives up 10 hits, seven runs. All of them are in three walks, four strikeouts, gives up two home runs, the solo home run to Lindor, and then obviously the Brett Beatty grand slam in the top of the first. I will give credit to Brent Suter, trade deadline acquisition. Okay, we got to talk about something real quick, y'all. We do have to talk about something real quick because as of right now,
These trade deadline acquisitions.

don't look half bad. Lane Thomas has been okay. He hasn't played a whole lot. But Lane Thomas has seemed like he's okay. But really, pitching-wise, Tyler Mahle had a very nice first outing. Very nice Braves debut. And then Brent Suter goes three innings, only gives up one hit, one walk, no runs, three strikeouts. He was darn good. Picked off Alvarez at first with a mean pickoff move. Alvarez wasn't even paying attention. He was in la-la land when Brent Suter picked him off. So we might owe Alex Anthopoulos an apology. Might still too early to tell. These are moves that are going to be more so judged when we get into the postseason, not necessarily now. So we don't need to jump the gun. But I'm just letting y'all know we might owe Alex Anthopoulos an apology because he might have cooked and said, y'all don't know who we got yet, but I do because I'm tapped into the game and y'all not as tapped in as me. So we'll see. But Tyler Mahle, a good first outing the other day, and then Brent Suter pitches three innings of very, very nice work, and that really helps save the bullpen after Bryce Elder only goes five innings. Brent Suter giving you three innings was much needed. Did not have to tax a bullpen in a game that was very wonky and weird, and so you didn't really have to use any of your other high-leverage arms. So Brent Suter definitely did the Braves a favor last night, a huge favor by going three innings, and he was darn good in those three innings too. So that was also very, very helpful on the side of the Atlanta Braves. But as far as the bats go, you know, Drake Baldwin looks good. Acuna had the hit in the RBI. Matt Olson went 1-for-5 as well. Money Michael Harris, 2-for-5. He continues to look good. Ozzie went 0-for-2, but he did draw two walks. Mauricio Dubon goes 1-for-5, had two RBIs as well. But that bottom half of the order. Well, Austin Riley did go 1-for-3, I will say that. Sean Murphy, how about Sean Murphy? He did get a hit too, so that was good to see. So lineup, again, scoring five runs isn't all bad, but there were definitely, I think, some situations the Braves, we would like to see them be better in. They did leave 10 on base, and they were 4-for-16 with runners in scoring position. So you would like, obviously, the runners in scoring position number to be a little bit better, but ultimately, you can't give up eight runs and expect to win. So that's what it comes down to at the end of the day. And giving up a five spot in the top of the first is not okay, and that's a hard road to pave, and that's a hard hole to dig yourself out of. And, you know, obviously this Braves team has all the fight, all the heart. They never say never. They never quit. However, it does have to be demoralizing to go out there in the bottom of the first inning knowing you're already down 5-0. Now, again, the Braves battled back, and they got two runs right back in the bottom of the first. But still, that has to be a demoralizing feeling to go out there and know, dang, we got five runs already. Golly, game just started. I just got warmed up for real. So, again, tough night for the Bravos. But the good news is they'll be right back at it tonight. And hopefully they can win this series against the Mets. Man, I'm tired of these Mets. The Mets ain't got no reason to be beating up on us. Ain't no good. But that is, unfortunately, how the game of baseball works. Sometimes it's just not your night. And it felt like for most of the night, there was a little stretch where it felt like the Braves might come back. And again, I thought the Braves were going to come back at some point during that game when it was 7-5 after the bottom of the fifth inning. I was feeling real good about a Braves comeback. But for most of that night, last night, it was not the Braves' night. Taking a look quickly around the NL East here. It is the Hometown Take, by the way, with your boy Dylan Matthews here on a Tuesday morning. Good morning. Appreciate you tuning in. If you're just joining us, we're talking about the Braves. Lost last night to the New York Mets, 8-5. The Braves fall. They're now 71-48, 7.5 games behind the Philadelphia Phillies, who have now won two games in a row. So that lead has gone down a game for the Braves. They're 7.5 games out of the Phillies, 11 games ahead of the Marlins, who have now won two in a row, back over 500, 12.5 games up on the Nationals, and now just 18.5 games up on the Mets. So, again, still
No reason to panic.

obviously you want to bounce back and win the series, and hopefully they can do that. Starting with a win tonight, obviously, Martin Perez going to be on the mound. Nolan McLean going to be on the mound for the Mets. McLean, 8-7 on the year, 3.51 ERA, 1.16 whip in 130 and two-thirds innings pitched. Martin Perez, 7-6 on the year, 3.14 ERA, 1.15 whip in 100 1/3 innings pitched. Martin, remember, got his outing cut short his last time on the bump because of that rain delay, and then by the time the rain delay was over, it was too late to bring Martin back out. So hopefully Martin continues his good pitching, because remember, before his last start that got cut short due to a rain delay, before that he had his best outing of the year, where he goes 7 innings, his longest outing of the year, and you hope he can build upon that. He was looking good through those three before that game, unfortunately, had a rain delay and caused Martin to get his outing cut short. So hopefully he can continue to build off that and continue to look good. But first pitch for tonight is set for 7:15, and hopefully the Braves can bounce back and get right back in the win column. But when we come back here on the Hometown Take, we're going to let you hear from head coach Kevin Stefanski and react to the slew of moves that the Braves, a slew of moves that the Falcons made yesterday. We'll react to those, tell you what they mean when we come back here on the Hometown Take. About 5 minutes from now, we'll get into it. It is the Hometown Take with your boy Dylan Matthews here on a Tuesday morning on Sports Radio 92.9 The Game and the Odyssey app.

0: Construction up on the west side for those traveling eastbound I-20 right there at Riverside Parkway. Only one lane getting through. It's at a complete standstill, so may want to exit there at Lee Road. Take that to Highway 78. Also construction north and southbound 285 near ML King Jr. Drive. It's a little bit slow both sides, as well as construction along westbound 316 Sugarloaf Parkway over towards I-85. That one left lane taken away. I'm Lori Houston with Odyssey Atlanta Traffic.
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2: Max Crosby is becoming a problem child in Las Vegas. No surprise, really. It was foolish to believe any of the Raider for Life talk when the trade fell through that he did in a press conference. The fight with Kirk Cousins feels like Crosby attempting to force his way out. He very much knows you can't hit a quarterback in practice. Everybody knows that. To do it multiple times, I think he wants out. A dead day.
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0: 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Speaking of the Atlanta Falcons, we got to talk some Atlanta Falcons football as training camp for the Dirty Birds continue. And our coverage of training camp continues as all the shows, well, Morning Shift Steakhouse, Andy and Randy will be at Flowery Branch at training camp today, and then Dukes and Bell will be at the Taj Mahal Hooters, Hooters Mall of Georgia. So make sure you go out there and see them if you're heading to training camp. Also say what's up to all the other shows out there as well, too. So hopefully we get to see you somewhere out there in Flowery Branch in that area. But we got to talk some Atlanta Falcons here. A lot went down yesterday in Flowery Branch as far as signings go. Got a lot of different news and got some things we got to hear from and hear Kevin Stefanski, our Falcons head coach, talk about. But let's first go over the roster moves and talk about those for a couple of minutes. The Atlanta Falcons yesterday announced that they have signed defensive end Cameron Sample. They also activated offensive lineman Juwan Taylor off the PUP list, the physically unable to perform list. And in corresponding moves, the team also waived long snapper Philip Florenzo and waived also offensive lineman Jack Nelson. So Jack Nelson, remember, just drafted, what, a couple of years ago and now has already been waived, and it seems like he was dealing with the injury. So unfortunate there for Jack Nelson, and we'll see, you know, obviously if he clears waivers and maybe they could put him back on the practice squad. I would think maybe that could possibly be a plan for the Falcons. So we'll see how that works out there. Just a little bit more on Cameron Sample. He was originally selected by the Cincinnati Bengals in the fourth round of the 2021 draft out of Tulane, has appeared in 61 games, has started five games, 85 tackles, 53 solo, 26 quarterback hits, eight tackles for loss, and seven sacks for the Bengals throughout his time with that team. A Snellville, Georgia native, so a Georgia boy. He played four seasons for the Green Wave back in Tulane, had 161 tackles, 89 solo, 21 tackles for loss, 10.5 sacks, seven passes defended, a forced fumble, and a fumble recovery in 46 games over his Green Wave career. So just another guy who's going to be able to add some depth to this defensive line room. Hopefully give us some good depth on the edge, but the Falcons have signed, again, defensive end Cameron Sample. And look, very good news that Juwan Taylor is back in the mix, back in the fold. But this does not, and I'll say this, what I'm about to play for you when you're talking about Kevin Stefanski, I'm going to play you two cuts of him talking about Juwan Taylor. And neither one of these cuts, I'll go ahead and say, mean necessarily anything when it comes to Juwan Taylor going to be the starter or not. But if I had to guess, I would like to think Juwan Taylor, even though missing time, still going to be ready and still going to ultimately take over the right tackle starting job. But when Kevin Stefanski was asked whether or not Juwan Taylor is the kind of penciled-in starter if healthy, you know, he didn't want to give away the sauce. He didn't want to give anything away too much. So this is what he had to say about that.
1: You know, no different than all the other positions. We'll work different guys in. We'll put a depth chart out when we have to, or really Matt will put it out. That's Matt's depth chart that he puts out. but until then, I mean, everybody's vying for jobs, and I don't think in this case, Juwan doesn't get caught up on that. We'll work him in as he's ready to roll, and we'll make decisions when the time comes.
0: Yeah, and so, again, that doesn't mean, oh no, Juwan Taylor, you know, he's in trouble of not being the starting right tackle. That's not what that means. That just means they're not ready to give him the job yet and tell everybody,

0: else out there that he's going to have the job. That's just not what they're going to do. They're not going to declare that right or something like that right away, you know, for a guy who has been out and hasn't necessarily earned that spot. Now, if it was Jake Matthews, and if you ask about Jake Matthews being left tackle, you probably get a different answer. But then again, we all know Jake Matthews is going to be the left tackle, so he wouldn't get asked. So that's all that is right there to me. But Kevin Stefanski, also talking about Juwan Taylor, says he has been dialed in and will take strides on the field.
1: He's been, obviously hasn't been in there yet, but has been extremely dialed in meetings as he gets his body ready. So I'm very confident in how he's prepared to date. And now with this next step of coming off the list where he can do a little bit more, can get in uniform, can go join the team, I think you'll see him continue to make strides.
0: I think we'll see Juwan Taylor continue to make strides as well. Again, once he kind of gets back in the groove, really gets in a, not to say he's not in shape now, but gets in kind of a more of a game shape, I think Juwan Taylor is going to end up being the starting right tackle. That's what he was ultimately brought in for. And I think unless something crazy happens, I think he's going to end up being the starting right tackle. So there's that. Another move the Falcons made yesterday, they also signed running back Trey Sermon. Sermon, if you remember, originally drafted by the San Francisco 49ers in the third round, 88th overall of also the 2021 NFL draft at Ohio State. Through five seasons, he played with the 49ers. He's played with the Eagles, Colts. Last, he was with the Steelers. He has appeared in 46 games, made five starts in total, 134 carries, 505 rushing yards, three touchdowns. Has also recorded 22 receptions for 138 yards. This one, he's also a Georgia native from Marietta. Marietta, Georgia, played at both Oklahoma and Ohio State. Had a pretty good career at Ohio State in just the one season, but also did some damage at Oklahoma as well. In totality, his college career, 45 games, 455 carries, 2,946 rushing yards, 26 touchdowns, and 486 receiving yards and three touchdowns from 48 receptions through the air. So I remember Trey Sermon being out there balling at Ohio State, but unfortunately that success that he had in that season at Ohio State hasn't necessarily translated in the NFL. But still, I think solid running back depth for the Atlanta Falcons there. So good move, and a guy who I think will be seeing a solid amount in the preseason. And again, ultimately, we know, I think it's Bijan and Brian Robinson going to handle the carries at running back when the season gets started. But you do need guys to be able to take those preseason reps, because even if Bijan does play, which I don't think he's necessarily going to play on Friday, I don't know if he's quite ready for that yet, and I don't think he honestly needs to play. But if Bijan is even going to play, he's not going to play for long. He's going to come out as soon as the starting offense comes out, and we'll hear Kevin Stefanski talking about that. He did say basically that what guys were going to be playing this week was going to be talked about on Wednesday, but we'll let you hear him talk about that here in just a second as well too. But other guys got to take those, got to take, you know, all the, still all the second half, you know, even if they only play a drive or two, the rest of the first quarter, second quarter, the rest of the game, basically. So you got to have guys out there who are going to be able to take those snaps and get those reps and, you know, have their shot at making the team as well too. And so Trey Sermon, I think, definitely going to be that, and definitely, I think, battling maybe for that third running back spot, maybe along with Nathan Carter. So we'll see how that all shakes out. But speaking of the preseason and speaking of reps and playing time, Kevin Stefanski talked about Tua and other starters for preseason game number one on Friday. He did explain and talk about how much they're going to play and their status for Friday's upcoming preseason game, how that's all going to be talked about tomorrow.
1: Well, I'll let you guys know, I think, Wednesday when we talk what the plan is for the preseason games. I want to get through these next 2 days, and then I want to obviously sit down with the coaches and Ian and Matt and talk through the plan and finalize that, share it with the players, and then I'll share it with you guys.
0: So there you go. Should find something out tomorrow once Kevin Stefanski speaks to the media about who's all going to play. Maybe we'll get a little information on playing time as well too.

necessarily so sure about that one, but at least who's going to play and things like that. So we'll see just how much information we get from Kevin Stefanski tomorrow on who's all going to be in and maybe some playing time as far as how much playing time when it comes to the first preseason game, the starters playing, and all that good stuff. So that was good to hear from Kevin Stefanski. Another thing that was also good to hear from Kevin Stefanski is that Jesse Bates, he did confirm to the media yesterday that he is just dealing with a lower back injury, and it is not a holdout or hold in, if you will, because he's been at the practices and at the facility. So that was good to hear from Kevin Stefanski as well. We talked a little bit about that yesterday, that was kind of the word on the street, but Kevin Stefanski officially confirmed that yesterday. So that was good to hear as well, and hopefully the Falcons can have things calm down on the injury front, because we also did kind of get some minor injury news yesterday as well when it comes to the Falcons about a few guys that unfortunately look like they had some things flare up, and we're going to give you that news here in just a second as well too. But the Falcons had a little bit, again, you had the had Kevin Stefanski confirmed the Jesse Bates news, but again, he's not fully back. But he said he is progressing and going to do more, and he did more yesterday, but still dealing with that lower back injury. Kevin Stefanski also talked about Divine Diablo, said he's working through an injury, and he did not practice yesterday, but he said he should be okay. So obviously that's not necessarily something you want to hear, but Divine Diablo does seem like he's maybe dealing with a little bit of an injury, and so hopefully that does not have any long-term implications, but that is definitely something to keep an eye out for. As far as some other injury news, Avion Terrell left practice with an apparent injury and did not return, so that's not great either, so you hate to hear that. As I just told you, Jesse Bates, Divine Diablo both missed practice, so that not good either, but hopefully none of those. It seems like, again, Jesse Bates is on the mend and getting better, and hopefully Avion and Divine, hopefully those two respective injuries to those two players, nothing serious and nothing long-term for either one of those guys, because you don't want to be missing either one of them, especially not Divine Diablo. We saw what him missing games results in for the Falcons last year. I think they were, what, 0-5 with Divine Diablo? Not in the lineup. They went 0-5, the Falcons did last year, so obviously don't want to have that either. But when we come back here on the Hometown Take, we'll talk about some highlights that we got yesterday from Falcons training camp. We'll talk about the good that came out of Flowery Branch yesterday. I know that was a little bit, you know, some of the injury stuff is never fun to talk about, but we'll talk about some of the stuff that looked good coming out of Flowery Branch yesterday, and we'll get into some more NFL headlines as well. That's coming up next year on the Hometown Take, live in the Kia Studios with your boy Dylan Matthews here on a Tuesday morning on Sports Radio, 92.9 The Game and the Odyssey app.

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2: Construction still in place on the west side, eastbound I-20 at Riverside Parkway. Three lanes are blocked off, and it's just at a complete standstill. Single file there, so you may want to try Highway 78 Veterans Memorial as an alternate route. Also, construction as you move down towards Lawrenceville, westbound 316 between Sugarloaf Parkway and I-85. It looks like you still have at least one lane blocked. I'm Lori Houston with Odyssey, Atlanta traffic.
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That's Prep Sports Nation, Wednesday nights on Sports Radio 92.9 The Game. We also got Corky Kell coming up. You can hear those games right here on Sports Radio 92.9 The Game as well. Different personalities here on the station going to be calling those games, so that's going to be fun as we get, as we really get football season kicked off. First, well, high school, then college, and then, of course, the NFL, baby. It's fully here. Football season is fully here, people, and I am loving every second of it. So, good stuff there. Make sure you tap in to Prep Sports Nation, especially coming up this week, to get everything you need ready for your Friday night lights and your Friday night football feel. Damian Day-Day Lewis is going to get you ready for all of that. We're going to continue to get you ready for the Falcons' first preseason game and the Falcons' regular season as we continue to talk about training camp here on Sports Radio 92.9 The Game. And, of course, the hometown take. Talked about some of the injuries last segment and some of the signings that were made yesterday. If you are just joining us, the Falcons have signed defensive end Cameron Sample and have activated offensive lineman Juwan Taylor off the PUP list. They also signed running back Trey Sermon yesterday as well, too. Divine Diablo missed practice yesterday along with Jesse Bates. Divine Diablo dealing with a little bit of an injury, but Kevin Stefanski did say that he should be okay and shouldn't be anything long-term. Avion Terrell also left the field with an apparent injury yesterday, did not return to practice, so hopefully that's not anything serious either. And hopefully we'll hear from Kevin Stefanski tomorrow that's nothing serious. Jesse Bates continuing to battle a little bit of a lower back injury, so he was not at practice, or he did not practice yesterday either. But Kevin Stefanski did confirm that, again, Bates is dealing with a lower back injury. That's the reason he's not practicing. It's not any sort of hold-in or anything about money, so that is good to know. So that's as far as the injury front and the moves that have been made. That's what you need to know there. As far as what else went down at training camp practice yesterday, it was day 10 of camp. Michael Penix looked pretty good in 7-on-7. Again, still not cleared for 11-on-11, but looked solid in 7-on-7, was 9 of 11 in 7-on-7 yesterday. Completed passes to Drake London, Charlie Warner, Bijan, Kyle Pitts, John Dotson, Jack Velling, Vinny Anthony as well, too. And that pass he completed to Kyle Pitts was really, really a beaut down the right sideline, right in the bread bucket. Dropped it right in the bucket, did Michael Penix. He did also throw an interception. He went out a little bit on a sour note, because that interception he threw was on his final pass, picked off by Clark Phillips, who I feel like Clark Phillips been saying his name a fair amount in training camp so far about him making plays. Remember, he forced the fumble of Zachariah Branch. He's also made some other nice plays, had some other good pass breakups. So, Clark Phillips, still a guy who's like, hey, I know y'all got Avion Terrell. Like, I know everybody's feeling good about him, but I'm still a baller, man. I can still go out there and do my thing. So he's obviously competing for a spot and could be a guy that fits in that nickel corner spot as well. So, and look, you need plenty of CBs out there. So Clark Phillips, I think, definitely going to be a guy that ends up helping us one way or another this season. So good to see that he's having a good camp. Tua was 2-of-4 and 7-on-7. Completed passes to Brian Robinson and Zachariah Branch. He was 4-of-6 and 11-on-11. And 11-on-11, he completed passes to Kyle Pitts, Bijan Dotson, and Olamide Zaccheaus. Cooper Rush was 1-of-2 and 11-on-11s. Jack Strand was 1-of-5. And, again, we told you that Avion Terrell left practice, unfortunately, with an apparent injury, did not return. AJ Terrell, though, big bro, did pick off Tua in 1v1 drills. It was a pass intended for Drake London. AJ Terrell got a nice pick there, but Tua did get AJ back with a beautiful back shoulder touchdown pass to Drake London on AJ Terrell a few minutes later. So they were going back at it. And talk about going back and forth. How about Bijan Robinson and rookie Kendall Daniels doing some John at each other? Kendall Daniels did describe it as the OU versus Texas rivalry, and I absolutely love that. You know, hey, Kendall, just don't go, too crazy on Bijan. You know, just
You can do the John, just don't do no, you know, big time.

in. He just got paid. We need our guy Bijan out there. So as long as we keep it to John, that's okay. But it don't need to be any more than John. All right, let's keep that straight. You a rookie. He's a vet now, and he got paid. So let's just, you know, put that out there. But nah, I'm sure it was all fine, and it seemed like it was all in good fun. And again, you know, you got to have the competitive juices going a little bit after, you know, being out there, going up against the same guys every day. You know, you're going to start to get the John. As long as it don't get too physical is, you know, where you start to get worried. But the friendly John and, you know, the OU-Texas rivalry popping out, that's okay. So Xavier Watts also had an interception. He intercepted Cooper Rush in 11-on-11s. And so Jack Strand, he did just miss a highlight play yesterday. He just missed Marion with a gorgeous deep ball down the left field sideline, but slightly overthrown. So, look, some good things coming out of Falcons training camp yesterday as far as offense and defense goes. And I think that's what you really, really like to see if you're a fan of the Falcons or whoever your team is. You want to hear about highlights happening on both sides, because if it's one-sided, that kind of worries you, because it's like, okay, well, is this one side dominating just because they're really good, or is the other side really struggling? Like, that's what I wonder when I hear one side is dominating the other, when, like, offense is dominating defense or vice versa. I think, okay, that's fine that, you know, the one side is dominating, but are they dominating because they're that good, or are they dominating because the other side is not where they're supposed to be at all? So that's what I think when I think about both one side dominating another. But when you hear here, you know, A.J. and Tua going back and forth with A.J. getting a pick, then Tua throwing a touchdown pass on him, you know, A.J. Bijan and Kendall Daniels going back and forth. When I hear stuff like that, that makes me feel like, okay, we got both teams getting highlight plays. We got both teams making each other better. Xavier Watts getting a pick as well, too. So when I hear things like that, it does make me feel good. It's like, okay, both teams are out here making plays, offense and defense, both getting highlights, both teams out here getting better. So that's what I really like to hear, is both teams doing things well at some point. So that was good to hear. And that's kind of, those are the highlights coming out of Falcons training camp practice from yesterday. I do want to get into a few NFL headlines here before we wrap things up and get up on out of here for the day. How about this? Somebody just got paid, y'all. Cowboys defensive lineman, star defensive tackle Quinnen Williams has agreed to a 3-year extension with the Cowboys worth $105.9 million. The deal includes $101 million guaranteed, with $63.35 million guaranteed at signing. Williams also received a signing bonus of $31.85 million, according to sources. The $35.3 million average annual value is the second highest among defensive tackles. Quinnen Williams has been so good, first, obviously, with the Jets, and then, obviously, he got traded to the Cowboys last year at the trade deadline, and now the Cowboys have locked him up, and, man, he's been really good. In the 7 games last year following being traded to the Cowboys, 20 tackles, 1.5 sacks, 33 quarterback pressures, 2 tackles for loss, pass breakup, and 4-time Pro Bowl selection. I mean, he is a dude's dude. And he is one of, obviously, the better defensive tackles in the league, and that's why he just got paid like it. So congratulations to Quinnen Williams securing that bag out there in Dallas. So we got another interesting development as far as the NFL goes. Seattle Seahawks head coach Mike McDonald did confirm that the team has interest in signing cornerback Terrion Arnold after meeting with the free agent corner over the weekend. Remember, Terrion Arnold was released by the Detroit Lions, who drafted him in the first round of 2024 in late June, less than a week after he was arrested in Tampa, Florida on felony charges in connection with a robbery and kidnapping in early February. Seattle brought Arnold to team headquarters on Sunday for a meeting that included a workout. It was listed as a tryout on the NFL's transaction wire, and McDonald got asked about the Seahawks' interest in Arnold on Monday. He said, quote, "It's enough
right now that we had him in for a great visit, a great tryout. It's a situation where there's other things that are surrounding it. We're aware of that.

but we're working through the situation right now. But it was a great visit. I really enjoyed meeting him, and I think he enjoyed being here, so we'll see where it goes. Now, I'm not going to go too crazy about this right now because all that legal stuff still has to play out, so I don't know what the future of Terrion Arnold is going to be, but I'll say this. If the Seahawks get Terrion Arnold and Terrion Arnold's going to be able to play at some point sooner rather than later, I'm not even saying this season. If he's just going to be able to play at some point in the next year or so, that's going to be scary because he is still young. He's still got plenty of potential, and the Seahawks don't need any more good corners and don't need any more good players on defense. They're good enough. So that would be scary. I'll just keep that there. Okay. Other things we have to talk about before we get up on out of here. Teddy Bridgewater saying this time it's official when talking about his retirement. Bridgewater announced that he is retiring from the NFL for a second time yesterday after the Lions placed him on the reserve retire list. He said, quote, "This time it's official." He put that on Instagram. And I think he's ready to go ahead and start his and really dig into, he already started, but really dig into his post-football career. Obviously, he's been successful at the high school coaching level, and so I think he wants to really pour everything into that and not worry about, you know, am I going to be in or out the NFL? I think he finally made that decision. You know what? I'm good. I've done what I need to do in the NFL, and I want to focus on coaching now, and so I think he is definitely going to do that. So, hopefully, Teddy Bridgewater has all the success he wants in his post-NFL career. And I do, Teddy Bridgewater is one of those guys that I wish he wouldn't have got hurt because I do think he would have had a much longer NFL career and probably a longer NFL career as a starter and a starting QB because I do think he had, I do think he at least could have been

the Steakhouse. It's our final morning at training camp. We'll talk Falcons. What do we learn over the weekend? And why the Braves and Yankees prove the Braves are World Series ready. Don't miss it. 9 to 11 on the Steakhouse on Sports Radio 92.9 The Game.

0: It's about an hour delay if you're traveling on the west side, eastbound I-20 at Riverside Parkway. Three lanes are blocked off, construction still up. Occasionally, they shut the freeway down. So it's a huge mess. It's about an hour back up there. Just a big, big mess as you approach Riverside Parkway. You may want to try Highway 78 instead. Also, as you move down through Lawrenceville, westbound 316 Sugarloaf Parkway towards I-85, construction there, various lanes are blocked off. Duluth Highway, that's your alternate route. I'm Nora Houston with Odyssey Atlanta Traffic.
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3: Rise and shine, Atlanta. This is the morning shift. I am Bo Morgan. They call me Squid Bill. He is the All-American National Champion, former Atlanta Falcon. Michael, don't ask him what the P stands for, Johnson. She is the First Lady of Atlanta Baseball, the point guard of the morning shift, and we are missing her today. Miss Allie Mack, she is on assignment. We have Bubby here who, you know what, he might fill in. He might just pop on and start dropping some dimes about the Falcons. You never know. But he's here making sure we are on the air. And back home, Dylon. Mr. Dylon, Dylon Matthews in the house. A Kia driving man. And he is back at the ranch live from the Kia studios. It is Tuesday, August 11th, 2026. You know, I told you yesterday my dad's birthday yesterday. Today, my parents' wedding anniversary.
4: No kidding.
3: Don't know why my dad did that to himself, but
4: nice work.
3: I mean, I separated mine a little bit, but him not so much. So congratulations to my parents. They've been married since 1973.
4: Man,
3: so
4: that is
3: pretty wild.
4: I think is doing it.
3: I'm not good with math, but that might be 53.
4: Dang, that's crazy.
3: That's nuts. I looked at Bubby. He's like, yes, yes. Bubby's like, I'm a DJ. What do I care?
4: My parents didn't graduate high school until like 79 and 80. They got married really young at like 20 and 21, I want to say.
3: I think they're
4: like 42 years, something like that.
3: Our parents are very similar in that aspect. They both got married, I think my mom was 21. My dad was 20. And yours were the same. And you and I are both what? We both have older sisters who are 4 years older than us.
4: Three. Yeah. Mine's three.
3: Yeah. Mine's like four, just under four. So yeah. So there's some commonalities, but yeah, it's pretty cool. Congratulations to them. That's a long time.
4: That's nice work, man. I mean, do you ever ask your dad, like, what's the secret, man?
3: Oh, I don't have to.
4: Yeah.
3: I know what the secret is.
4: What do you think it is for him?
3: My dad just
4: keep his mouth shut.
3: Yes.
4: Walking?
3: Yeah. my dad will run. He'll walk down to the basement, or he'll go out to his. He's got a. He'll be like, "Don't tell people about my house," but he's got a garage that is a separate building off from the house.
4: Yeah.
3: And he'll go out there, and so I know what my dad started restoring cars. I'm like, why is he doing all this? And I realize. That's his time. My dad is
4: get away.
3: Everything that I am, my dad is not, and vice versa. Like he is the most calm, patient, mild mannered, clean, kind of clean spoken.

0: folk human band, and I am just over there.
1: I'm about a 50-50 split with my parents, and you're right, man. It's my dad. My parents are both retired and have been retired for a couple of years, and my dad's been retired for like 4 years, and it's always hilarious when I see my parents, because my mom will be like, I'm trying to keep your dad busy, you know, he would sit there and watch baseball all day if I'd let him, but I'm trying to keep him busy. My dad, she'll leave the room, my dad will walk in, he'd be like, woman's always telling me to do a bunch of stuff, always got a to-do list a mile long, dude. And I'm like, dude, I'm like, y'all got to get it together, man. A little tug of war in there in the old parents' house.
0: My dad will be like, hey, I'll be like, why didn't you finish? Why didn't you get this done on the car? Because he likes work on cars. Every time I go do something, your mother finds something for me to do.
1: That's exactly right.
0: And he always says that outside, like, since me and him, and I'm like, I see you.
1: That's exactly right. Well, look, I'm with my dad. I would watch baseball and NASCAR and football all day long if I could, and I did get a chance to catch a lot of the Atlanta Braves game last night. Unfortunately, they do fall 8-5. At the hands of the New York Mets, off a 5-run first inning, I want to say.
0: Yes.
1: And a lot of craziness going on with this. And so I'm gonna do my best to kind of walk everybody through this. The first batter of the game hits a ball that, quote-unquote, gets lodged under the padding on the outfield wall behind Ronald Acuna. He holds his hands up. It's a ground rule double. The Mets want it reviewed, so the Mets get the situation reviewed. And after review, the umpires say the call's been overturned and the runner's been awarded second base, which he was there from the get-go all along from what I could see. And I didn't understand the 8-minute review that we had to kind of undergo to get back to this place. Bryce Elder's out there throwing warm-up pitches. It takes so long.
0: He threw like 25 warm-up pitches.
1: Yeah, he was, yes. It ended up being a 31-pitch inning, I believe, which is just insane. But maddening, to say the least. I'll pause right there. Just from that situation, what did you make of that and how crazy that was?
0: Well, I still don't understand what they reviewed. Their whole point was that it didn't get lodged, but it clearly, where it went under, it goes under, it drops down, it's the drainage system right there. I thought Brandon Gaudin and CJ Nikowski did a pretty good job explaining that part. I'm still confused that he made it to second. In that situation, it should have been a ground rule double to me anyways, but he was already on second.
1: Right.
0: And when he threw his hands up, I don't know if they were going to move him to first. They didn't make any hint or any action to move him to first before the review. It seemed like the most ridiculous and unnecessary 10-minute review that I've ever seen. I thought they handled that terribly.
1: Yeah.
0: I thought it led to, and I'm not making excuses because I didn't think Elder was getting kind of hit around, and some of it wasn't very hard contact. But it was just like it just led to more time for him to sit on the mound and get cold, and then they have the hit that falls in front of Ronnie, which looks like he could have got there, but he pulled up. I don't know what that was. It just felt like everything that could go wrong. Then they have the throw him out review. Like, it was just a debacle for the umpires in the first inning.
1: I'll stop you right there because I do want to talk about the strike him out, throw him out that should have been. So what happened is there's the base. Well, before that, you ended up getting what would have been a strike him out, throw him out, but the umpire calls the call at home plate a ball. All right, and then the catcher throws out. There's Drake Baldwin throws out. I think it was Drake Baldwin. Now I'm second guessing myself. Throws out the runner at second base by a mile, but it's a ball, so you walk the guy on, and that doesn't happen. Bryce Elder tries the challenge. Here's what Walt Weiss had to say about whether or not Bryce Elder was able to challenge the pitch.
2: No, I didn't see anything from him. I think it was just kind of, you know, knee-jerk reaction. I mean, I think if I would have really stood my ground and tapped my hat longer, then maybe he would have seen me. But, I didn't. So we got to make better pitches.
1: There you go. That's Bryce Elder actually talking about, trying to challenge the pitch at the time. And, look, I'm not making excuses for Bryce Elder, but nothing went his way seemingly in the first inning, and it was rough out of the gate. I thought he was going to be able to settle back in. He gives up the grand slam. Kudos to the Braves kind of the rest of the way for trying to chisel back into the lead that the Mets had built, but maddening nonetheless. And a guy in Bryce Elder who has had a really good run of late, all of a sudden his final stat line looks like 5 innings pitched, 7 earned runs, 10 hits. three walks, two home runs given up. That was not what you

0: we wanted to see from Bryce last night.
1: I thought he did admirable to go five innings. It was, look, he wasn't great. He was getting hit. I mean, you can't give up a grand slam. I don't blame all of how that inning played out, but at the end of the day, he's right when he says you got to make better pitches.
0: Yeah.
1: I just thought the umpires were horrendous with the whole way they handled the double and then the length of it. Now, I know that goes to New York, so you can't blame all that on them, but what the hell are we doing in the first inning of a game that we have if the guy's going to be standing on second, he's standing on second. Let's just move along. Why do we have to sit here? And I'm still just confused because it was never an explanation that kind of worded it out. But the not seeing the tap is egregious too. And Elder's right. He's got to be more demonstrative. But it was just a calamity of errors in that first inning. And at the end of the day, it'll be all thrown on Bryce Elder. I think Suter did a phenomenal job coming in.
0: He was awesome to
1: giving
0: watch.
1: You three innings of no earned runs.
0: He also might have the nastiest pickoff move in Major League Baseball.
1: He looks like somebody's dad out there, too. And I don't mean to offend him. But
0: he might be.
1: I mean, yeah, I'm sure he is. But he just looks like... He looks like he should be coaching a little league team just with his look. And again, I don't mean that to be an insult in any way. I think it's kind of cool because he's like, yeah, I look like I could be throwing soft toss out here to a bunch of 8-year olds, but here I am just mowing down some big leaguers. For whatever reason, the Mets they own it. In past years, bad Marlins teams have kind of had the Braves number. This year it's a bad Mets team. I don't get it.
0: Yeah, I don't either, and that was one of my takeaways last night, is like the way that I saw the Mets kind of reacting, it felt like a massive game for them. You know what I mean? And that's a team who, you know, is sitting there at 53-67 now that really has no eyes on the postseason, but I think they understand what this rivalry means. I think a lot of them probably understand what the rest of the season means for their careers in terms of getting out in front of it. I do want to talk about the offense a little bit because the offense wasn't bad last night, and Mauricio Dubon with a clutch hit, Ronald Acuna Jr. with a clutch hit. A number of things did kind of break your way offensively, but again, in a lot of times when we've talked about the Braves losing, it's been number of runners left on base, 21 total when you go from the top of the lineup to the bottom, runners left on base by this lineup last night. It was like for every clutch hit you could get, you probably should have gotten two more. And you weren't able to really get the crooked number that you wanted to offensively.
1: Yeah, I think the number for me that makes it as glaring is the 4 of 16 with runners in scoring position. And there's not one guy responsible. There's a bunch. Murphy, Albies, Riley, Harris. And I don't even like saying Harris's name because he's been so freaking good.
0: So good.
1: And that's a guy that I almost feel like his – with everything that's bad – so – there are times where players perform and they don't get their due because of so many other things, like the starting pitching, you know, conversation, the Austin Riley conversation that has been up and down, the Ronald Acuna injury stuff, how good Olsen and Baldwin have been, you know, all of that is overshadowed how good Money has been. And as a guy that has waited and been critical of him at the plate, I am so happy and proud of how that guy has continued to battle and grow, and he is having an absolute career year. We don't talk about him enough. It's not his fault. It's not necessarily our fault, but that dude has been just a madman at the plate, and I've loved every bit of it. Jim Jarvis continues to be pretty good in the field defensively. Talk about an arm. I mean, if he was a little bit taller, I'd be like, did you play quarterback?
0: Because
1: he's got
0: a
1: hand cannon, you know, the old hand cannon or whatever.
0: Yeah. He has been so much fun to watch, really, the entire season. And kudos to the Braves for making sure that he continues to be a part of it. Have we had a Ha-Seong Kim sighting?
1: Yeah, he pitch ran in the 10th inning Sunday. And was and for Olsen, he was the winning run.
0: Gotcha.
1: But that's he did play Friday night. You called that, by the way. Give you credit on that about, you know, hitting him against Free. He went 0-for-2. I mean, look, it's just they're playing out the string on that. Yeah. If they go to the postseason, I would.

0: not expect him on the roster.
1: Yeah, I wouldn't either. No matter how much money is obviously due, and those rosters will expand a little bit when we get to September, so we'll see what all happens with that. All right, speaking of rosters and all the craziness, a lot of news breaking out here at Flowery Branch yesterday. The Falcons making multiple roster moves, some surprising, some not. A former Terry Fontenot draft pick might have to hit the road, man. So we'll talk about that on the other side of the break. Stick with us. It's the Morning Shift Sports Radio, 92.9 Game.
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4: Two areas of construction that are causing a huge mess this morning on the west side, eastbound I-20 at Riverside Parkway, the one right lane blocked. It's backing up towards Lee Road, Highway 78. That's going to be your alternate route. Also, as you move down through Lawrenceville, westbound 316 Sugarloaf Parkway over towards I-85. It's temporarily shut down, so that's at a complete standstill. 120 Duluth Highway, that's your alternate route. I'm Lori Houston with Odyssey Atlanta Traffic.
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0: see. All they need is maybe a Max Crosby, and they can contend with the Rams. 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I'm Denton Day.
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4: 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Welcome back in. Meathead edition of the morning shift. Live from Flowery Branch, Mike Johnson, Squidbilly Bo Morgan, Dylon back at the Casa. Make sure we're staying on air. Shout out to Bubby out here on the ones and twos as well. Look, talked about the Braves a minute ago, but you know what it is, right? We're out here live from Flowery Branch for a reason, because the Falcons have another open training camp practice. This is the second to last, I believe we said. Tomorrow afternoon will be the last open training camp practice. You'll get a day away from the players. I won't say a day off for the players, but they'll be doing something on Thursday, and then they take on the Broncos Friday night in the Benz. You and I will be on the pregame for that. And coming up later today, we are going to do a Top 5 Tuesday. We haven't done that in a while, but we're going to do a Top 5 Tuesday about things we'll be looking for in that game Friday night, Bo. But before we get there, we do need to cover the transaction log. I would say yesterday, probably the busiest day of training camp for transactions? Am I right about that?
5: No.
4: Five transactions?
5: I think the second, well, the first day seemed super busy too. So
4: that's
5: I would say you're spot on.
4: That was the busiest day.
5: And when I say the first day, it was the first day of practice, because the players reported on the Monday of that week. So this is technically, we have entered into week three, Michael.
4: Yeah.
5: How about that?
4: Yeah, it's honestly insane to think of it that way. And I, as a player, you always kind of see that. And this is how I used to look at it. When I was in college, I would be watching, like, we'd always have a TV in the locker room, and you'd be watching, like, NFL Network, and you would report for, like, day one, and you would look up, and there'd be, like, the Hall of Fame game on, and you'd be like, those guys have been in camp. Those guys have been in camp, like, 10 days, man. How are they doing this? Not only that, but you knew that you would play your first game in college a week before the NFL played their first game.
5: Yeah.
4: And you'd be sitting there going, those guys are insane.
5: I remember
4: the
5: year.
4: We're 3 weeks in, and we haven't even played a preseason game.
5: Yeah, and I remember the year we did the Hall of Fame game, and it was different, man. It was just like, it just felt like camp never ended.
4: Yeah.
5: And this is like you and I's seventh or eighth practice already being up here, and not counting Friday Night Lights, I believe. And I thought it was going to be, when the schedule first came out, it's going to be the easiest training camp yet. And not that it's been hard as far as coming up here, but it just feels like it's been a little bit longer than I expected. But look, I think it's been a good camp so far.
4: Yeah, I completely agree. We're going to get a chance to catch up with AJ Terrell after practice today. That's exactly what I want to talk to him about, is the vibes out here at camp. It just feels different. It feels like a physical, I don't know. It's in a lot of ways, some of the things that I did not like, and this is not like personnel wise, but some of the things I did not like last year about like Zach Robinson's offense, I feel like that it's starting to soothe my soul. I see a lot of work being put in on screens. I see Bill Callahan doing different things with the offense that I feel like should have been done years ago. So I'm really excited about that. Speaking of the offense, and we'll start right there. Yesterday, the Falcons waived offensive tackle, swing tackle from last year, Jack Nelson. Injured, waived. I think the way that happens now is he has to pass through waivers, and if he does pass through waivers, I believe he comes back here on IR and is out for the season. But also, they activated Juwan Taylor off the PUP list, and that's huge. Like, I don't even want to go any further before we talk about that, because you and I were out there at Lanier High School on Saturday night. We talked about Ethan Onyanwa and Michael Jarrell and Brandon Walton and kind of this rotation at right tackle. Juwan Taylor's got to be the guy. I mean, he has to be the guy. It's a one-year, $5 million contract. He was brought here to be that guy. I don't know. I'm going to be careful here. I don't know what to expect from Juwan Taylor. Juwan Taylor didn't exactly come here after an all-pro tenure at Kansas City. As a matter of fact, and I know Josh Kendall wrote about this, and I thought it was interesting to kind of bring up, the Chiefs right now are slated to start an undrafted rookie free agent at right tackle. And we have two of their tackles from last year here. I don't know what that says about the guys we do have here, but Juwan Taylor, I am hoping when we get out to practice today, and I'm sure there's an acclimation period, I'm sure there's a ramp-up period, but I am hoping

0: by the time we see him on the field, it is very clear that he's the guy. Like, no, like, ifs, ands, or buts. Like, you're like, oh, there's your starting right tackle.
1: I have a confession. I kind of want to see Onyanwa win the job. I just don't know. If Juwan Taylor goes out and wins a job, has a great year, do they re-sign him to what he might want? See, I don't know.
0: A lot of it has to do with Ethan Onyanwa.
1: I don't know if I trust him in a contract year to. I don't know if I trust him after that. And I don't. I've watched a guy play since college. He's always. The thing that drives me nuts when I watch Juwan Taylor is he's extremely athletic and talented. But he also. That's also a detriment at times because I think sometimes he relies on that too much. And he also. And. It's cost him. He's got a little handsy at times. He's obviously the false start thing. It popped up last year heavily with him trying to jump the count. But if I could find, you know, if Onyanwa, who's climbed up the ladder of the guys that have been practicing, and he can compete for that, I think that's the. It's, to me, it's kind of the same reason why I want Penix to win the job. It's financially more feasible, and you're set for a little bit longer, and you don't have to worry about overextending financially. And maybe having to lack somewhere else, so, or go out and maybe now draft that position. So I don't think he is in any means just penciled in ink to be the right tackle. And I think we're gonna have a little bit of a battle. I'd like to see one.
0: Yeah, and that's what's gonna be really interesting to me. Look, I don't think Juwan Taylor probably is not ready for game shape. I don't think Friday night that's gonna be a conversation. So maybe that is an opportunity for Ethan Onyanwa to go out there. Or Michael Drell. I'm not counting Michael Drell out of this. You know, we almost felt like when you and I were doing the show Saturday night and yesterday, it's like kind of have to include Jack Nelson in this conversation. But he's been injured, right? And last year he struggled anyways, you know, as a swing tackle. As a matter of fact, we were all kind of shocked when he was active and Michael Drell wasn't.
1: It was we were shocked when he made the roster.
0: Yeah, it was like, huh, didn't see that one coming. And so I will be curious to see. Kevin Stefanski talked a little bit yesterday about Juwan Taylor and kind of what to expect for him, and he said Juwan Taylor been dialed in.
2: He's been obviously hasn't been in there yet, but has been extremely dialed in. In meetings as he gets his body ready. So I'm very confident in how he's prepared to date. And now with this next step of coming off the list where he can do a little bit more, can get in uniform, can go join the team, I think you'll see him continue to make strides.
1: I want to be on it. I think Juwan Taylor is locked in. I think he needs this. I think he wants this. I don't think he's taking this lightly. I don't want it to come off the way I'm talking to sound like that. My curiosity gets raised when you have young guys like Onyanwa and they just start climbing up depth charts, and we know that we are looking for the right tackle of the future. And you know what? The right tackle in the future, I don't know. I don't want to get too deep in this weed, but it could be on the roster already. It could be your left tackle that you move over to right tackle for the couple years remaining, although – a lot of people want to argue the blindside thing for a left-handed quarterback. I'm not overly, you know, like, I don't think that's a really big deal. But I do think that if you went and drafted a guy that was, primarily a left tackle, Jake could move if needed. And I think he's got a couple more years after this year in him. Maybe I'm wrong on that. But I'm just intrigued by the Onyanwa stuff. And I think it might be good for Juwan Taylor to go through a little bit of a battle the last 2 weeks of camp or 3 weeks of camp. I'm with you, though. I don't think we see him until preseason three in a preseason game. He will get a lot of good reps next week, though, in Indianapolis in that joint practice.
0: Yeah, it is going to be interesting to see the way that kind of pans out and kind of the way the – I don't know, because you're going to get the – Sean Payton said yesterday the starters are going to play on Friday night, and you want to talk about a pass rush. Now, I know Denver's lost a couple of guys, but that pass rush from Denver last year was lethal. And Nick Benito is part of that, and a couple other guys, Cooper, I know, obviously can get some good rushes as well. Real quick before we go to break, I do want to talk a little bit more about the transaction wires yesterday. So not only did you get Juwan Taylor added back and Jack Nelson waived, But a couple local guys. How about Cameron Sample, the defensive end from Tulane, was added. He's a Shiloh High School grad.

0: And then Trey Sermon. Trey Sermon, who's been around the league, I think he was in Pittsburgh last year. A lot of people know him from his time at Oklahoma and Ohio State. He has been added as a running back to this roster. Scale from 1 to 10 for you. These two signings doing anything? Do you think that either one of these guys are a part of that week one roster?
1: I think Trey Sermon could be. I'll be honest, when I saw it, it didn't do a lot for me. I was like, oh, okay, cool. We have a, you know, when you come in camp this late, I think it's hard for you to come in and say, oh, you know, I'm on the 53, unless you were traded for or you were a big, you know, you were a Bosa type player, right? That was out there. But we don't see that happen a lot during this time of camp. So I do think some of this is having reps and going against. But these are guys that, to me, could get a really, really good look at least the practice squad. And we all know, you know, you're just a good matchup away from being on the 53 for game day if you're on the practice squad these days because of how many call-ups they can do and the way they can play that. So I don't know. The sample thing is a little bit more intriguing. What do they see from him? He doesn't seem like a big sack guy to me. So what are they seeing from him? They think maybe he could come in and help or just sharpen up, you know, them in other areas.
0: I think the Trey Sermon thing for me just screams, we talked about this yesterday, it just screams, hey, Bijan Robinson ain't playing in the preseason, big dog. That's what I see when I see the Trey Sermon sign. I'm like, oh, okay, cool.
1: Doesn't need it to.
0: Yeah.
1: Don't need to see him.
0: Yeah, don't need to see him at all. Yeah, good for you. Thank you, Coach Stefanski. I'm good on that. Go ahead and show him. Matter of fact, he can just stay upstairs till week one. We're good. This team is nothing without Bijan Robinson, in my opinion. All right, we got to go to break, man. We come back. Couple other topics we need to break down. The Senate vote on the college sports bill. It got moved back to September. Also, really interesting wrinkle and a rule change yesterday coming down from the NFL. You don't want to miss that. Stick with us. Sports Radio 92.9 The Game.

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2: Construction crews have been out and about on the west side. They're picking up construction. Right now, they're eastbound I-20 at Thornton Road, trying to move the barrels off to the shoulder. Still quite a backup there. You may want to try Highway 78 as an alternate route. That's overloaded as well. Now, as you move down through Lawrenceville, westbound 316 Sugarloaf Parkway, construction's been picked up there. As you continue on to southbound I-85, seeing delays there as you move down towards Pleasant Hill Road. I'm Laura Houston with Odyssey Atlanta Traffic.
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0: Altoona.
1: I don't know if you've seen any of the headlines at Altoona lately, but well, it ain't much better.
0: Let me tell you something. It's a little bit better. But we had a buddy. We were like, let's go. We are all tied up. And we had one of our you know my buddy Brent, because he goes NASCAR with us. He's like, let's go. Let's take the guys. Let's go wakeboard. And he had a boat. And sure as all get out, we get out there, dead.
1: Yep.
0: Boat
1: every
0: dies.
1: Time, man.
0: Had to tow it back. He sold that boat shortly after.
1: Yeah,
0: he was
1: yeah.
0: like, I'm done, man. He's like, the kids are almost grown. I'm done with this thing.
1: It used to be a running joke with Terry Rubisky, the wide receivers coach back then. He would always come up to me and go, hey, what's going on with your boat? And it was, he'd only ask me once a year, and it would always be like when I was getting it winterized or when it had, you needed an oil change, something would happen. And multiple times it had, you know, big engine problems in the 8 years that I owned it. And every single time he would ask me, I'd say, oh, it's actually in the shop right now. And he would be like, that thing's always in the shop. I'm like, well, it's a boat, dude. Hey, how it works with boats.
0: If you have a boat or you have a friend with a boat, you will be constantly doing stuff. I can't tell you. We had a friend with a boat. I can't tell you how many times a different friend. He had a dock-up spot, and
1: yeah.
0: he borrowed my truck so many times to take it out and winterize it or get work done. Or he'd be like, hey, can you come help me out at the dock? And I'm like, yeah, no problem. Did all that work one time, then the last time we went on the boat, I realized there was a lifestyle that they were into that we weren't into, so we never went on the – I did a lot of work on that boat and didn't get the reward.
1: Yeah. It's dude, that thing will break down. I think mine left me over 8 years, left me in the water three times. All right, this hour is brought to you by Morgan & Morgan, and we got to break into some of this latest news coming out. You got something else you want to get to?
0: No. I was laughing. Cool. Bubby heard what Bubby caught what I was putting down.
1: All right. all right, so let's talk a little bit about this Senate vote on the college sports bill. This thing, I don't want to get too deep into the weeds here as far as the political spectrum goes, but essentially they pushed a couple of bills ahead of it that were more backlogged, a couple of members of the Senate seemingly trying to add stuff onto the back end that had nothing to do with college sports, and before you know it, you got people arguing and they're saying, hey, we're just going to push this thing back to September. And look, at this point, I don't know that I'm necessarily against the timeline of it. I know that we need regulation in college sports, and we need the ability of the NCAA to actually act without being taken to court over every single thing. Need guidelines, need guardrails when it comes to this, but it seems like at this point when you're, you know, less than a month out from kickoff and, you know, this season kind of is what it is, that I'd rather them take a month and to get it situated before they send it to the House. And it sounds like that's what they're trying to do. It's not that I'm excited about it, but to me it's like, okay, cool. Like, this is just another step.
0: So this is going to be tough because I'm going to try to stay right down the middle because I don't really have a dog on either side. The problem with what happened in college football is politicians got involved and they superseded the NCAA. And it was local politicians, right, with certain states saying we're going to do NIL, and then other states started trying to get one up. They started to one up each other basically to ensure their teams were winning teams. I mean, would you agree with that? I mean, because like California did it, and then Florida goes, well, we're going to do it differently, and it's going to be more pro college athlete for us. And then, you know, they kept jumping and going over the top, right? And then the NCAA tries to regain power, and judges start saying, well, you know, we don't like your rule, so we're overruling this. And then the federal government decides to get involved. And just like anything that turns political, it takes years to get anything done.
1: Yeah.
0: Because we can't sit down and have conversations and come to a middle ground. And if the more they keep pushing this is not good. They need to get their butts in there like they do other things that aren't sports related and figure it out. Because the one of the things I wrote that one of the there was it's a bipartisan bill, and one of the people that was pushing it that wrote it, there was two people that wrote it, one a Republican, one Democrat, and I believe the Democrat lady said, I don't know her name, but she said, hey, we need this to go in so we can save Olympics and women's sports. And she's right, because especially with women's sports, it's going to take a hit with Title IX, because if football departments are paying 85 players and coaches and taking care of everything else, there is no money for women's tennis or track. And I'm not trying to try to

0: slap you in the face, but those sports don't make money to support themselves.
1: Yeah.
0: Football and basketball make men's basketball make all the money.
2: I had this conversation yesterday with a buddy of mine. And follow me here. Alabama has a really old basketball court, basketball arena. Coleman Coliseum, it's been around for, I mean, decades and decades, right? So the news comes out yesterday that they're getting, that Alabama's getting a new center court like Jumbotron. Well, what does that tell you, right? Because everybody's been, man, this arena is really old. Whenever an AD comes out and was like, hey, look, we're getting a new screen. Like, that's not, I mean, that's lipstick on a pig, dude. This thing is 60 years old. I don't need a new screen in the middle. We need a new arena. If you're going to continue to try to, you know, keep Nate Oates around or keep some of the best basketball players. And this conversation on these college campuses of this push and pull when it comes to where all the money is supposed to go. And I know that ADs, coaches, specifically college football coaches, are kind of hanging on right now before this bill gets passed. And it's like, we once we have regulation established about what money's going where and kind of how we do. But right now it's the Wild Wild West. And when I look at, you know, specifically the Alabama video board that they're talking about, I'm like, I don't blame you. Put the lipstick on a pig for now. You don't know what the rules are going to be a year from now, much less next month and then, you know, 5 years from now. So
0: yeah.
2: it's an absolute mess. And if it takes, to me, I'm looking at it right now going, if it takes one more month to get it right and to make sure that you're not taken to court every 3 days, then so be it. I'm good with it.
0: I'll say this. The thing that bothers me the most when people want to have this conversation is there's always a contingent that says, yeah, it was all good until the athletes started getting paid. That's not it at all. That's an obtuse way to look at it. The problem with the way to look, the people are looking at it is it's black or white, but it's not, because you can be for the players getting taken care of and also for the preservation of the sport. Because if there's no regulations, the sport will be gone in 10 years.
2: No doubt.
0: There's no way to keep it. And look, if you want to talk about regulating coaches, how often they can move or financially what they make, that's fine. Remember, coaches are also paid by boosters at times, and they're also paid by the shoe contracts. And if that's a conversation to have where maybe you cap the money that a school can pay a coach and then they can supplement it somewhere else, that's fine. None of that bothers me. But there has to be regulations to your, like you said earlier, that we follow, that you just don't decide you don't like it, you sue, and because you get the right judge, they agree with you.
2: Well, and that's, you know, that's, I know there's somebody riding around the car right now that might be what they would think is pro athlete, you know, in terms of this argument. And what I always come back to is, dude, there, like, if I decided to quit this job today, I can't go hop on another radio station and start talking. That's just not how it works. You know what I mean? It's just not how, well, you know, these guys are finally getting it. Sure. That, and they should. There's no doubt about it, man. I mean, I look back at my own career, and it's kind of maddening some of the things that happen. But you also have to understand how contracts work and how the real world works and how non-competes work and everything else that goes along with it. And once there is, I would say this too, and you brought up, you said people get mad. They say, oh, now that the athletes are getting paid. I don't like it when people blame just the NCAA. Like, oh, the NCAA can't get together. They've tried. Dude, they get sued every time they turn around and they lose a court battle.
0: Well,
2: I mean, it is what it is at this point.
0: They have been the public enemy number one for so long because people say, well, they didn't have a plan. And I agree to an extent that they could have had a lot more foresight in when they saw this, it got steam and it wasn't going away. And
2: yeah,
0: they decided that they were going to ignore it to an extent, which was a detriment to them. I agree with you though, that I don't like it being 100% in a blame on them. Where were the politicians federally when all this was starting to come up? They didn't get involved until states took the matters in their own hands and there's nothing they could do. And then all of a sudden they cared. We sometimes live in a world where we ignore things that we don't want to deal with until they are absolute. It's like knowing, you know, your roof needs to be replaced. And you're like, I'll get it next year. And you get to next year and you're like, well, we didn't have any bad storms. No leaks came up. Put it off to next year. And eventually you put it off so much, one bad storm hits and your roof's falling in. And that's what's

0: happened to them. They just pushed and pushed and pushed. But I agree with you that whenever they do try, like this stuff, this ruling that we barely even talked about that came out 2 weeks ago, where these, because of the 5-year rule now, you got athletes who declared for the NFL, got cut, and now they're trying to come back.
1: Yeah, Rusty mentioned that yesterday, talking about Indiana and how it's like, well, they had a lot of guys leave until recently, and now maybe they're not leaving. Maybe they're getting added back. There was one defensive lineman in particular that Kurt Cignetti talked about that at the end of the season tore his ACL, went undrafted because of it, and now that he's rehabbed and he's kind of, you know, he's been fully cleared, it's like, oh, okay, cool, we can add him back at this point, which I think that I think it's going to be very minimal when it comes to college football, but you can bet college basketball with all the craziness that's gone on with those rosters recently. Ooh, buddy, like that's going to be the wild, wild west when basketball season gets here.
0: There's nothing I want to be doing less than talking about
1: same
0: politicians, judges, in August when it refers to college football. I got my Phil Steele here, and I don't think there's one article about the politicians or the Save College Sports Act or anything, because it shouldn't matter in August, but here we are talking about a vote that's going to happen in September, because now it's not just the NCAA. The federal government has this right here. They can help save it, but they're pushing it and pushing it, and it just drives me nuts.
1: I'll give Josh Pate a lot of credit the other day. He had a video. It was like, hey, close your eyes. Auburn's playing at LSU. It's 4th-and-1. Sun is going down. Band's playing.

0: I was like, that's a great point. You know what I mean? You can say all you want to, but how many times everybody's ready for that moment, man. I'm ready for it too. College football will be back before you know it. Football coverage on 92.9 The Game is presented by Xfinity. 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Xfinity, imagine that. When we come back, man, a couple of news and notes out here from Atlanta Falcons training camp. We're live from Flowery Branch. Josh Kendall put out a little bit yesterday about what he thinks the timeline of James Pierce Jr. will look like. You don't want to miss that. Also, started diving into the details, some of the decimal places on the contracts of Bijan Robinson and Matthew Bergeron. Ian Cunningham, man, he's cooking right now. Stick with us. It's the Morning Shift Sports Radio, 92.9 The Game.
1: Hey, man, Dukes and Bell, our final show from Hooters for our summer residency. After watching Falcons practice, we'll talk to a Falcons player. We're going to talk to Connor Riley from Dog Nation as Kirby is yelling at people. Plus, the latest on the Braves and the Mets. 2-6 at Hooters, Mall of Georgia. It's Dukes and Bell. 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
4: Still those lingering delays on the west side. They still have construction out eastbound I-20 at Thornton Road. The right lane still occupied. It's still heavy back on Fairburn Road. Highway 78, that's an option. Also on the east freeway, westbound I-20, that's heavy. Evansville over towards Panola Road. Southbound I-85, that's heavy from 316 as you move down towards Indian Trail. That's from earlier issues, now gone. And seeing a little bit of a backup now as well. Northbound 75-85. Right around I-20, that's off to the shoulder. I'm Lori Houston with Odyssey Atlanta Traffic.
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0: like preseason game because you're home for dinner. I not say dinner. It'll be home. I'll be home probably 8 o'clock, 9 o'clock. But it's just the fact that you're not like rolling in and waking up Sunday. I mean, look, it sounds like I'm being a baby. I'm not gonna lie.
1: Well,
0: but it's nice.
1: I was gonna say and I talked about this a little bit yesterday. So every 12 hours, starting Thursday morning, you'll get me on air. So Thursday morning, I'll do this show. And then Thursday night, I'll be on with Chris Goforth. We're doing the Corky Kell, Roswell against Walton, which are two schools very close to my house, and I'll be looking forward to calling that game. A couple of really good head coaches. And then Friday morning, you and I are back on here, chopping it up. And then Friday evening, you and I are back on for pregame, and then myself and Grant McCauley after the preseason game for postgame. So the one thing I thought about when you mentioned that with that early preseason game a couple of years ago was I actually called the Corky Kell after that. It was one of the longest work days I've had. It's like I did the noon game or 1 o'clock game or whatever it was. Did the post game, went straight to the bins, did the Corky Kell, and did the night game there with Chris Goforth. I was out of words by the end of the night. So yeah, I'm being a baby too. But it's always fun, man. Looking forward to seeing this team and the fans at Mercedes-Benz on Friday night. Get everything kind of dressed out and ready to rock. All right, so a couple of things to cover here when it comes to the Falcons. We mentioned earlier a lot of things going on the waiver wire yesterday, the transactions report. Trey Sermon was brought in. Cameron Sample was brought in. Juwan Taylor was activated. Jack Nelson was waived with an injury designation. He has to pass through waivers, and I believe he could be back here on IR for the year, which take it for what it's worth at that point. I do want to talk a little bit about, before we get to the contracts, I do want to talk a little bit about James Pierce. And I think a lot of people have questions about what's going on. I think you and I, and stop me at any point if you think I'm veering off track here. I think you and I kind of got to a point where...
0: It's dangerous for me being the guy to keep you from veering off
1: well,
0: track.
1: Well, I was going to say, I think we got to a point where we were talking about James Pierce, and everything kind of got put into this legal kind of courtroom stuff where it's like, hey, we're going to wait a year or 6 months or a year until we make a decision legally, if he can jump through all these hoops and things will be dropped. And I think we just kind of decided at some point, you and I, at least on this show, that the NFL is probably going to wait till that happens, till everything's kind of sunned up and everything is kind of pushed away. Is that how you feel?
0: Well, that's the way I feel, but and maybe I'm being a little bit ridiculous with it, but that's the way it
1: I think the reasoning is sound.
0: It's common sense,
1: yeah.
0: Based on what they did with Rashee Rice, which was, I understand, different crime, I guess, is the only way to put it. Different crime, but the reality situation is, you don't want to get into this deal of this double jeopardy thing. If I'm whoever's punishing Goodell, whoever, and I say, give him 8 games now, and then he missteps sometime in this intervention or this program or whatever you want to call it, and then now he has to go to jail for 90 days, does he get more games? Rashee Rice just went through that a little bit, but he'd already...
1: He did.
0: But here's the problem. He violated... not a program, but probation. And so I think that might be a little bit different. It doesn't feel like he's going to be. So I guess it just depends on how they want to look at it. What, does it make sense to do it now? I just, for whatever reason, thought that it would make sense for them not to wait, get through it, and then say, now it's all going to be one big swoop, just like they did with the Rice situation.
1: Yeah.
0: I just think it puts you in a weird situation if you give him 8 games, it's reduced to 5 or whatever, 6, whatever you want to say, because that's what the rumor was now from Josh Kendall. He thought maybe 8.
1: Yeah.
0: And then you got to turn around, and what are you going to do now if he missteps?
1: Well, let me get through what Josh Kendall had to say. Our good buddy, he's the Falcons beat writer for The Athletic. And so Josh Kendall put out kind of some tidbits from training camp, and it's really stuck out to me because I think that from everybody I've talked to, we've all kind of just thought, okay, this is being put off. But the amount of reps and where James Pierce has been getting his reps led me to believe that they're not really counting on him or not wanting to kind of count on him. So we haven't seen many reps other than Saturday night for a little bit, reps at outside edge with the first string. So here's what Josh Kendall had to say. I'm worried many Falcons fans aren't prepared for the length of the suspension he is going to get. I would expect the league to announce his punishment under the personal conduct policy before rosters are trimmed at the end of this month. It's going to be at least 8 games, in my opinion. And based on the league's previous rulings in similar situations and the details of the arrest, I wouldn't be shocked if it was

0: more. Now, there's people out there in their car going, Josh Kendall doesn't know what he's talking about. Guys, Josh Kendall doesn't write these things based off his own opinion alone. All right, Josh Kendall talks to people. Josh Kendall has people at The Athletic, which is owned by the New York Times. All these guys are plugged in. So if Josh Kendall is starting to feel that way, that leads me to believe that there is some kind of basis for what he's talking about.
1: Well, I love Josh Kendall. I get to talk to him all the time. He's a good dude. He's a good reporter. I want to play devil's advocate, though, to that whole thought process. I think 8 games is a lot. And I know that it's, look, I'm not going to sit here and defend anything that happened with that. That's not my point. I just think that 8 games is a lot when we've seen other things that have been around there. That haven't been as much, but I am also not. If he gets 8 games, he put himself in this situation, and I don't really care. I don't care what the suspension is. Whatever the NFL seems that they want to do, I'm not going to sit here and argue it should have been more or less. That's their thing. That has nothing to do with me. The argument that I'm going to make, though, is about why he's been where he has in the depth chart. And part of me wonders if this wasn't a. You're not going to walk in here after doing the things you've done in the offseason, having zero time spent in this building during the offseason, and get reps ahead of guys that have been here and done everything right and done everything. I don't care where you were drafted. I don't care what the previous regime traded for. I don't care how many sacks you got last year. I don't care about any of that. You're going to be a part of this team, and you do things like that. You've got to earn your way back on this team. You've got to earn your way back up the depth chart, and you've got to earn playing time. Nothing is given in this world and in this league and in that building. And that should be the mindset that everyone has to go with. Whether they misstep or not, they got to earn it. He's got to do extra to earn it back. And that to me could be an explanation for why he's been where he has. Maybe I'm way off. I've been off on a couple of things lately that I'm like, dude, I'm losing it. I don't have a fastball anymore. But the reality, maybe I never had a fastball. Maybe I'm more elderish with that 93, 94. You know, I got to locate, right?
0: Yeah.
1: But the reality is I think that could have been just as much the situation as, well, they're just, they know they're not going to have him, so they're just not really throwing him in there.
0: I think both things could be true. And I would say if you're Matt Ryan and you've talked to Kevin Stefanski and you've talked to the league, and the league is saying 8 games. Now, I actually don't tend to think that that's a big number, personally. I know that there's people going to look at it and go, well, hey, domestic violence, this, that, and the other. The NFL has set a precedent. I've said this all along. It's not necessarily the domestic violence thing that you're going to be looking at the NFL. It's not just that. You went a step further, buddy. Like, this ain't just a simple matter of domestic violence. Like, yes, that is awful. But you also led police on a, little bit of a car chase there. You got held at gunpoint. I mean, there's way more layers to it than most domestic violence cases that the NFL has dealt with. So if Josh Kendall says at least 8 games, I actually tend to believe that.
1: Here's another thing that you're not going to think that they're going to take into account, and I guarantee they are, and they might not tell you they are, but you know. You tell me if you think I'm off on this, but I think 100% they're doing this. Don't think they don't know they don't have everything about him that he did in college and that was written up by scouts and they got from interviews and every misstep that he did since high school, they're going to take into account because what it is it's a track record. Now, maybe it didn't happen in the NFL and that's one thing, but the reality is it's written in there and they know it and it's like, hey, We're trying to nip this in the bud, this behavior, and show how unacceptable it is right now.
0: Yeah.
1: So, again, I'm not going to haggle the number. If the NFL comes out and says it's 10 games and he will appeal and they stick to 10 games, he earned it in my book. He earned it. Like, there's whatever happened between him and her that we don't know, that we can't prove happened or didn't happen. The one thing we can prove is what you just said, where he almost ran over a cop. He ran, which was much longer chase than I thought it was originally. All those things are on camera. There's no saying it didn't happen. So he's put himself in this spot by his actions and his behavior and the way he's wanted to treat people. That's all one thing. I can't argue with that. I think the biggest conversation is the win, and I'm just going to be a little bit surprised if it happens before the end of the season because of the program that he's under.
0: Yeah, Josh Kendall saying before Rob.

0: roster cuts, which honestly,
1: well, that would be doing the Falcons a favor.
0: I was going to say, you're doing the Falcons a massive favor at that point. And I don't know if that'll happen, and I don't know, you know, the involvement of that, but I would assume that whoever's talking to the league from the Falcons is going, yeah, go ahead. And we'd be doing us a favor at that point.
1: You said about Stefanski and Ulbrich and Ian meeting with him. I hope the big guy met with him. And the big guy right now to me, I don't mean Mr. Blank. I hope the president met with him. Because the president of football, you know, that's a tone setter. I would be shocked if he didn't meet with him. I don't know either way. Nobody said anything to me, and I don't talk to Matt. You've talked to Matt more than I have out here. But I would be shocked if he didn't talk to him too. I mean, because he's a leader, and he's we've heard all the people he has talked to, the quarterbacks, and he's out here throwing and talking to receivers. He talks to Kyle. We've heard about that. I'd be shocked if he didn't want to meet with him.
0: Well, look, his name's all over everything now. So I'm with you. I mean, it's, if you're going to be the president of football, be the president of football, right? And I'm sure that Matt has kind of taken that title and not taken it lightly. All right, we got to go to break. We still have to get to the contract breakdown of Matthew Bergeron, Bijan Robinson. Also, the return of Top 5 Tuesday. And it's real simple. Top 5 things that Bo and I will be looking for on Friday night when the Atlanta Falcons take the field for their first preseason game. All right, stick with us. More Falcons coverage, more Morning Shift to come on the other side. 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
4: Just when we thought things were getting better on the west side, there's now an accident eastbound I-20 at Thornton Road. This is in the right lane, so that's keeping it slow, very, very heavy back beyond Fairburn Road. Highway 78, that's still your option. Also on the east side, westbound I-20, that's heavy, basically from Covington Highway over towards Panola Road. Injury wreck remains on Riverside Parkway at Six Flags Road. Also, a stalled out vehicle just reported in the last few minutes. Southbound 285 at Cascade Road. And still slightly slow, southbound I-85 as you move down through Lawrenceville from 316 down to Indian Trail. I'm Laura Houston with Odyssey Atlanta Traffic.
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1: Pro Bowl defensive tackle Quinnen Williams and the Dallas Cowboys have agreed to a massive three-year, $105.9 million contract extension. The blockbuster deal locks in over $100 million in guarantees, tying the former Jet to Dallas as a defensive cornerstone for the next 5 years. Now among the highest-paid interior linemen, you got to produce. I'm Drake Toll.
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0: It was earlier than that, man. But either way, the sun is up. The skies are blue out here in Flower Branch. I love Flower Branch. Second to last day for people to attend the open training camp practices for the Atlanta Falcons. Obviously, no open practice Thursday, and you'll see them on field Friday night against the Denver Broncos. Which brings us to our top five list for the day. Now, these are in no particular order, but Bo and I obviously have built up this database throughout a number of years covering the Falcons, and Bo traveling with the squad and paying attention to all the roster transactions and coaches and everything else. And one of the reasons that I wanted to get into this conversation today is because Sean Payton has come out and said that he is, in fact, going to play some starters on Friday night. Now, Kevin Stefanski has kind of nodded to playing starters. We don't really know the game plan. I believe he said Wednesday there will be more detail about who's playing and who is not. But there's a number of different things that we're going to have our eyes on. So Bo and I have written down our top five things we'll be watching on Friday night when the Falcons take the field against the Denver Broncos. And I don't think we need to go any further for myself to start with than the right tackle spot. And, buddy, I don't know what the future holds for Juwan Taylor, and I'll let you hear from Juwan Taylor in just a second. Kevin Stefanski talking about Juwan Taylor in just a second. I don't know what is going on with that position. I know that he has not practiced yet, at least until yesterday. I know there's an acclimation period. I don't know if that means he'll be on the field on Friday, but I don't necessarily think that him not playing is going to be a good thing. This is a defensive front for the Denver Broncos that led the NFL in sacks last year, and they are not to be taken lightly if and when we are going to put out Tua Tagovailoa on the field on Friday night.
1: Yeah, I think the good thing is it's not a game. It's not a regular season game, so right. They're not going to scheme necessarily and maybe bring clear blitzes, although it is Sean Payton. And he's not running the defense, but I don't trust him at all.
0: Yeah.
1: He hates this city, he hates this team, and we hate him.
0: Yeah.
1: So I wouldn't trust him, but I don't think he would go out there and do anything like that. There's a respect thing between coaches that you would like to think he has. But I think I look at it differently. I think it's great. I think Onyanwa, you can see what he's gonna get an opportunity to prove himself, I believe, against the best of the best. I'm with you. I don't believe in any way Juwan Taylor plays. I mean, heck, they got to have a ramp-up period for him. They're not just going to throw him to the wolves. So,
0: well, and that's why I want to play this cut, because you and I watched Ethan Onyanwa on Saturday night. Look the part. He's a big dude, right? He's going against James Pierce Jr., doing a bunch of good things. Well, yesterday, with the news that Juwan Taylor was being activated, Kevin Stefanski was asked, hey, is it just as simple as just saying, hey, Juwan Taylor is our starting right tackle?
2: You know, no different than all the other positions. We'll work different guys in. We'll put a depth chart out when we have to, or really Matt will put it out. That's Matt's depth chart that he puts out. but until then, I mean, everybody's vying for jobs, and I don't think in this case, Juwan doesn't get caught up on that. We'll work him in as he's ready to roll, and we'll make decisions when the time comes.
1: By the way,
0: a non-answer.
1: He's talking about Matt Haley,
0: yeah,
1: the Falcons PR.
0: Yeah, not Matt Ryan.
1: PR czar now. Not Matt Ryan. I want to make sure that was put out there. Because
0: yeah.
1: It's not what the president's doing. That's a good way to look at it. There should be a position battle. If you haven't been here, you can't earn something that you haven't. If people think that Michael Penix can't compete in a quarterback battle because he's not out there, why can Juwan Taylor compete in a right tackle spot, right?
0: Yeah.
1: And I don't remember them ever declaring him the starting right tackle when they signed him either. Did you?
0: Yeah. No.
1: Yeah.
0: Not only that, but look, you got some players. You got Jonathan Cooper, who should be rushing the edge on Friday night. You're going to want somebody out there that can pass protect and know what they're doing. All right, for this next one, and I'm assuming you had right tackle on yours as well.
1: I did. It was actually number one. It's the number one thing I'm looking at. Don't forget Bonito as well out there on that edge. That guy, and guess what? There's an Ellis brother coming to town.
0: Yeah.
1: Jonah Ellis is a guy that can do it as well for them. So. It's not just a one-man, as you know, and I don't think you're meaning that, but it's not a one-man show.
0: Yeah, we got to move through the rest of these kind of quickly. I'll just give you a name right here, and you tell me whether or not it's on this. I won't even say what exactly I'm looking for. I'll just give you the name. Avion Terrell.
1: I have nickel battle.
0: Okay.
1: Because I think
0: interesting. Okay.
1: I would.

0: would tend to believe that, that Mike Hughes so far in camp has solidified that number two spot. If it was up in the air, I don't believe it's up in the air. I think he's had a really good camp. Avion, C.J. Henderson, because I think C.J. Henderson's had a quietly had a pretty good camp too, and solidifying the spot. Sidney Brown, Darnay Holmes.
1: Yep.
0: Those are guys that I'm looking at in that nickel spot. Not C.J. as much, but Avion, Sidney, Darnay. Darnay's had a pretty good camp. And look, go even go, it spanned the nickel battle to secondary battle, Mike, with DeMarco Helms, Darren Hall. So those are some guys. Yeah, I'm definitely looking at that nickel spot, though.
1: All right, let's go to my third one. I have, and maybe this kind of plays off something you're talking about, the inside linebacker rotation. And I think we all just assume that Christian Harris, we had a chance to visit with him early in camp. I think we all just assume Christian Harris right there. But these rookies have started to make their own kind of impact, man. Kendall Daniels, you know, Harold Perkins. Christian Harris is not, like, taking a back seat. But you have started to see, and we saw this Saturday night, started to see some of these younger guys roll in. And if, in fact, you are going to have, quote-unquote, starters on defense playing, I'll be curious to see who's lined up next to Divine Diablo.
0: Well, Divine Diablo is probably not going to play Friday. They haven't said that, but he was, I think, out of practice yesterday. He talked about the tape job, spat job is what you call it. But the tape job he had to do on his ankle. Yeah, I have that third on my list, actually. I just wrote rookie linebackers because yep. Perkins and Daniels have started to make their presence known. Perkins left practice yesterday with chest, pec tightness. But he was talking, and he didn't make anything of it, and he just sounded like he just got a little sore. Maybe it was, I mean, who knows? Sometimes heartburn and gas can make your chest feel tight, too. I mean, I know I've dealt with that before, and I know you have probably. So that's the one I have on there, too, because I think those guys are going to see significant time with linebacker rotations. And look, you can have all the talk you want about, well, it's this guy's job. Well, you know what? That guy's going to miss a play or two, or maybe – maybe time. You know, people miss time in the NFL.
1: All right. Got to hurry through a couple here. How about edge rotation? I think this is something that we thought would be, like, kind of solidified. Like, not, you know, just written in pencil. But now I'm like, okay, when do you get Ojulari? When do you get Cam Thomas? When do you get Braylon Trice? When do you get James Pierce, Samson Ebukam, even Brandon Dorlus, who's been bumping out there in that kind of four-down front? I'm curious when and if all of those guys play and who the starting combo is and really who shows out against a pretty good Denver offensive line.
0: Yeah, that's a good one. I didn't put that down. But, yeah, the Thomas, Ojulari, Pierce, Ebukam, Trice, you're going to roll in. I don't think – I'm not sure if Sample will play. Maybe he will. I don't know. I don't know where he's – I don't know if he was in a camp. I don't know much about him to this point. But that's a good one, too. I actually wrote in the use of Zachariah Branch and Olamide Zaccheaus, because that's a third wide receiver spot to me, and I'm wondering if they're going to be used in similar, like, they're going to share time, I believe, and the usage of them and how they rotate the spots and the kind of routes we get to see from Zachariah Branch is going to be big to me on Friday night.
1: Yeah, and I venture there with you, and I would say due to what we saw on Saturday, You're probably going to see more of Zachariah Branch than you thought you would originally, right? Because the further you get down that kind of depth chart, whether or not you're in 10 personnel or, you know, 13 or 21, that has a lot to do with it. But I would say he's going to still be in there when, you know, Jack Strand is playing or Cooper Rush are playing. So that's going to be a lot to look at. Anything we missed?
0: I've got one that is so far down the list that people aren't even thinking about. Do they carry four tight ends? And is Josh Simon the guy that slides in that fourth tight end spot? Has he done enough to tell the rookie Jack Velling that he's got to go to the PS?
1: I've got tight end rotation written down. I've got tight end rotation. I want to see how they utilize the skill sets of the first three, because they all have different skill sets. Right? Austin Hooper is different than Charlie Warner, who is different than Kyle Pitts.
0: And Simon is a mixture in there of some of those guys. He's probably more, I don't know, he's probably more Pitts and Hooper than Charlie Warner. I would say that very with a lot of confidence.
1: All right, we got to go to break, man. We are live out here at Atlanta Falcons training camp at Flower Branch.

0: When we come back, we're going to talk about more about those Atlanta Braves and the frustrating first inning for Bryce Elder last night. Also, some of the news around the NFL. 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
3: Looks like we're doing a whole lot better on the west side, eastbound by 28 Thornton Road. That earlier construction, that's gone. Then you had a wreck, same location as well. Looks like that's moved on, but still seeing delays. On the east side, westbound by 20, that's heavy from Evans Mill Road over towards Panola Road. Northbound 7585, seeing lots of congestion there from 166 Langford Parkway up to I-20. And a little bit of activity southbound I-85 as you approach 285 coming down through Lawrenceville, Norcross area. Had a problem there off to the shoulder at 285, but still seeing delays. I'm Lori Houston with Odyssey Atlanta Traffic.
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0: every day of camp, and even happened on the Lanier Saturday Night Lights with the fans coming, is there has been a lady, and she, I think she did this last year too. She's one of the first. She's the first
1: every
0: person
1: time.
0: In every door. And
1: I
0: so I go to Lanier, and I got there a little bit before you, and I don't know if fans were already starting to trickle in when you walked in or not, but I was standing there at the gate waiting to be told where exactly I could set up our stuff. And guess who I saw?
1: She's there. First
0: she's there.
1: In line.
0: She is one of the most dedicated people. I do not know her name, and I apologize, but I got to give her a ton of credit because she is always here, first one in. She says, hey, every time she walks by. And just, like, the dedication, man, like, I love it.
1: She walked through here the other day with a shirt on that said, Get Falcon Set.
0: Yeah. Yeah, love I that. Saw that. Yeah, she's awesome.
1: Love that.
0: Good deal.
1: Yeah, that's good stuff. All right, so let's talk a little bit about baseball. Let's talk a little bit about the Atlanta Braves. They fall 8-5 last night at the hands of the New York Mets. New York Mets are 53-67 now. The Braves obviously stumbled out of the gate. We talked earlier about the 8-minute review that happened after the very first batter of the game reached on what we thought was a ground rule double, but it wasn't, and then it was overturned, but it ended up on second base. Just a lot of craziness in the first inning as far as umpires go. There was also a strike 'em out, throw 'em out that wasn't because it was called a ball, and they wouldn't allow Bryce Elder to review that. Here's my thought on this whole review circumstance. It feels like Major League Baseball is 5 years behind the NFL. The NFL has simply started doing things so much quicker from the headquarters and just buzzing in and going, hey, that was a bad call, overturn it, we're going to move on. I don't know that that would have changed anything that Bryce Elder was doing because I don't know how you can speed up pitcher reviews, right? It's not like you're going to – you might as well not even have an umpire if that's what you're going to do. If you're just going to have automatic balls and strikes called – might as well not even have an umpire back there. So I don't know how you change that. But the whole saga after the first batter on the ground rule double just felt like it could have been very, very simple from the league office and saying, nah, it wasn't stuck. Just put him on third base. But here we are.
0: Well, I still don't know what they reviewed because the Mets won the review, yet he didn't. He stayed on second base.
1: That was insane.
0: So I'm not. I'm still just confused on it. The problem for Major League Baseball with that type of review and with like a home run review or a off-the-wall review is no stadium is the same. The NFL's got a 110-yard, 120-yard field, right, that they play on 100 because he 10-yard end zone, you know, and the sidelines are a certain thing. All that is set. But the reality is that the stadiums are different, and so where that ball was stuck, they didn't necessarily, I think they didn't know if it was stuck. They were trying to determine if it was actually stuck, wedged, or if he could have grabbed it out of there quite easily, and that was the holdup on it. The reality is if he was going to stay at second base anyways, why did it take all that?
1: I still don't know how they came to that conclusion. And that was one of the maddening things of watching last night. You're going, dude, what are we doing here? What took 8 minutes? Bryce Elder, you mentioned it. Ends up throwing 31 pitches in the first inning, but I bet just the warm-up pitches trying to stay loose was north of 20.
0: Yeah, like he threw a ton.
1: It was forever, and that's not to make an excuse for Bryce Elder. I think he would, you know, he even alluded to the fact that he wasn't extremely sharp last night. He ends up with a crooked line, 5 innings pitched, 10 hits, 7 earned, to go with three walks, I'm sorry, and he gave up 2 home runs. The positive side of this, and here's the one thing I want to highlight, Baseball, you play a lot of games, right? What you are one night is not what you are on the next night. You know, 162, you could just and you've seen that from the Braves, right? A couple sweeps in a row, then they lose 2 of 3, then they've lost 3 of 4. I don't know what this team is because they can be so maddening at times because the way that they won yesterday is not the way they won today, although it could be considered a strength. But I got to at least highlight the fact that Brent Suter comes in last night, throws 3 innings, gives up 1 hit, no earned runs. And that's coming off what we saw from Tyler Mahle last Friday, where he was extremely good against the Yankees. It seems like this team should be better than it was 5 days ago, and yet they've lost now 3 of 4. I don't know what to make of that.
0: I don't want to be that guy. Well, it's a long season, Mike. It is though.
1: I said it. 162 games.
0: But it is, and you can't. You won 8 games, and now you've lost 3 of 4, but the ebbs and flows of it is going to happen. What I wish we could stop doing is every time a starting pitcher has a good start, Oh, see? He knows what he's doing. Got it all figured out. They

0: And then every time there's a bad start, man, AA's a bum. Fire him. Should have traded for a starter. Do we have to say it every time there's a good or bad outing from a pick? We get it, but they didn't do anything. Nothing you can do. The reality of the situation is you know what? In the Yankees series, you had the starting pitching. You had the bullpen to an extent, other than a little hiccup from Iggy. But the reality of the situation, you didn't hit. And that's a compliment to what the Yankees pitching did. And the last night, you got a weird call, and then guys got on. You got another weird call with the challenge, throw them out play that didn't happen. And then on top of all of that, you give up a grand slam, which is on Elder because he's got to make a better pitch there. But if you do get that review and they grant you that review, maybe you're out of the inning. It was a calamity of errors yesterday. That's a bad inning, and that inning kind of set the tone because the Braves did play good enough to me the rest of the way to win the game. But it was already set. Yeah. And it's some of that's on Elder, some of that's on the umpires. Some of that's on Ronnie. He could have got to a ball. It kind of dropped in front of him. Looked like he kind of pulled up. Maybe he didn't want to dive and miss it, make things worse. I don't know. But it was just a whole bunch of things that led to that. And I just don't want to hear every time we lose a game of how we should have done this at the deadline. It gets old, and honestly, there's nothing you can do about it. So why are we still talking?
1: All right, so we do need to get to a couple other things. We'll talk a little more on the Atlanta Braves later, but for right now, let's go in the huddle.
2: Let's go!
3: Now, the morning shift goes in the huddle. A look at the latest football news.
4: 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Here's Allie, Mike, and Bo.
1: The Dallas Cowboys and Quinnen Williams, the star defensive tackle, have reached an agreement on a three-year, $105.9 million deal that includes $101 million guaranteed, with 63.3 of that guaranteed at signing. We knew he was one of the best in the game last year when he was traded over to Dallas. Obviously, they have had some defensive deficiencies. Now he's being paid once again like one of the best ones in the game. And I don't blame him for wanting to pay him. You got to keep a guy like that around on a unit that's really been pretty bad here of late.
0: Yeah, it looks like it's a $63 million deal the way I read it. That's how much is guaranteed now, right?
1: Guaranteed at signing, but it says the deal includes $101 million guaranteed, period.
0: Yeah, the problem is that some of those guarantees, you have to be their roster bonuses, right, and that kind of stuff. I'm just sitting here, I'd love to have Quinnen Williams here. There's no doubt. I think Quinnen is a hell of a player. Do you not just sit here and go, remind me why Micah Parsons is about to enter his second year in Green Bay? If you could pay all these guys that they've paid and have Pickens on the franchise tag, which ain't cheap, and you can pay Quinnen Williams as money, why didn't you extend Micah Parsons?
1: Does that tell you, do you think that that's an indictment of Jerry Jones, or do you think that that's an indictment of Micah Parsons?
0: I think it's both. I think it's absolutely both. I'm not blaming at all Micah Parsons, because Jerry Jones has long been a guy that's hard to get along with. But he's never really shied away from paying guys. Like, if they've earned it, he's always paid them. I think ego got in the way of on all sides there. Also, there have been questions of Micah as a leader in the locker room. Remember, some guys had some things to say about him on his way out. He had some things to say. I don't know. But Jerry will pay star players or good players. And so that's the one thing we know he will do. He screws up a lot, but he will pay guys. I don't know what happened there. I'm not blaming either one, but it seems like there's three sides of a story, you know, and one of them is the truth. I would love to hear the book of the third party writing about that one.
1: We talked about the Major League Baseball replays because it was front center last night at Truist Park with Bryce Elder and everything else going on there, Ronald Acuna in the outfield. The NFL has tinkered with their rules a little bit. They are now going to allow a coach's designee to initiate replay challenges. I genuinely have no idea what to make of this, because the designee probably isn't going to do anything without the coach's okay.
0: Right? Well, I think it's silly. I think the only thing that this does is it helps the coach not, like, he doesn't have to go searching in his sock or his sleeve or wherever he's designated to hide it. Or put it, I think this is a. This could be a big to do about nothing, because for A, I'm not giving that up. because I want to make. I'm going to throw that. That's my butt on the line. I'm going to be the one that's asked about it. And look, you're right.

0: 8 when you're nothing's going to happen without the head coach. But what if the last second you decide not to throw it, and then when it's thrown, who's the referee coming to?
1: Yeah.
0: Now, we know he's going to go to the head coach, but you're going to go to the flag. The head coach, I don't know, this just sounds like there's maybe one guy that was like, I don't want that responsibility to actually have to find it and throw it. And a lot of guys, you know what the funny thing is, a lot I've seen coaches, I'm pretty sure Raheem was this way, he had to have somebody hand it to him before he could throw it. Some guys already have a guy holding it for them, so that might be where this rule came from. This sounds like a weird thing that we need to come out and talk about and announce.
1: Imagine the scapegoating that's going to go on the first time one of these guys messes this up. You know what I mean? Like, maybe it's, look, maybe you could have won the challenge, but you don't. Now all of a sudden you're left without one, and you're at the end of the game. Like, the timing was bad. Your offense was going no huddle. And, like, the guy with the replay flag is like, oh, this is my chance. Throws it out of the field. The head coach is going, son of a, what are we doing?
0: Well, that's
1: what are
0: the
1: we
0: royal
1: doing?
0: We.
1: The scapegoating is going to be next level.
0: That's going to be the royal we. But I would like to think no coaches are going to scapegoat. Their head coach is going to scapegoat there. But you know what?
1: Buddy, we got one coming Friday night that I can assure you.
0: Well, that guy. Sure.

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1: It's Chris Thomas Turtle coming up on Tuesday. I'm headed to camp. That's right. I will be out at Flowery Branch bringing you all the sights and the sounds. It's interviews too. Then 6 to 10 at night on 92.9 The Game.
2: Still seeing lots of congestion on the west side. That eastbound I-20 at Thornton Road had earlier construction. Then you had a wreck. All of that's gone, but still seeing quite a backup back beyond Fairburn Road. If you want, Highway 78, great alternate route. Also some activity now for those traveling up towards the north. Southbound Georgia 400 at Mansell Road, injury wreck. And near Woodstock, southbound 575 at Highway 92, injury wreck there. It's blocking one lane. I'm Laura Houston with Odyssey. Atlanta traffic.
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0: Falcons training camp. We are live from Flowery Branch for the second to last day of open training camp practices here for the Atlanta Falcons, man. It's been a lot of fun. I think you and I both look forward to training camp, and I know that even for us, it's a grind for everybody involved, specifically the players, but even for us, man, it's a, you know, driving back and forth to Flowery Branch, and but I just think it's so fun slash important slash whatever else you want to call it to get out here and kind of put eyes on each one of these practices we're allowed to put eyes on. And a lot of the fans feel the same way. They really do. The shuttles are running right now, the coach buses and everything else, dropping guys off. We've seen a lot of the same faces every single day. There are some super fans that have been out here, but it's been a good training camp so far. And I would say that, you correct me if I'm wrong, I would say the intensity level at this camp has been higher than any of the ones in recent memory.
1: I think it's been good for some of these guys to have the regime change for the competition, right? And kind of that aspect. I was going to ask you, do you feel like a little bit too much has been made about the tackling part, though?
0: No.
1: Okay, explain.
0: I don't.
1: I'm curious. I just want to get your thought process on this.
0: You and I kind of – we were live out at Saturday Night Lights at Lanier High School, and I think that – This is such a tough conversation because I do believe in player safety, and I do believe it's imperative to get to the season healthy. And you don't know as a head coach where to draw that line, like as far as the roster goes. I don't want Bijan getting tackled, period, in training camp. Like I don't see the need for that. However, if you're going to have a handful of guys do it, and I don't know where to draw the line. But I said this on Saturday, and because I've gone through the Saturday Night Lights or Friday Night Lights practices before, and it was always almost jarring to me. If you had not been through, like, tackling drills or full-scale drills, to all of a sudden get out in the middle of a scrimmage, which we did multiple times, Gainesville High School or North Gwinnett or whatever it was, and then all of a sudden you're blocking for somebody and you see the running back kind of, like, get in your area and then just get cleaned up by a linebacker. And the bottom line is when you are allowed to tackle, when you're allowed to hit, as a defense, you close faster. You focus on your form. You know more of where, like, your help is in terms of, like, a corner turning guys back inside towards the rest of the defense. Now, do I want to see a lot? No. Is too big of a deal being made of it now? Maybe. Like, I don't necessarily think that has a distinct kind of payoff in terms of toughness. I think that maybe that's what you're alluding to. But I do think it's a big deal that they're actually doing it out here practice.
1: I'm alluding to the fact that it's being basically linked to failures in the past. Oh, see, they didn't practice. They didn't practice hard. They didn't tackle to the ground. And like some of those years where it's being linked to, literally went to a Super Bowl, went to the playoffs, was a play away from making the second straight NFC title game. So that's where I'm going. I don't think it's a bad thing at all. I think it needs to be remembered though that they only have so many that they can do, and therefore it's going to be. I like the physicality of what is happening at camp. I just, when I hear people talking about it and using it as a reasoning for past failures, right. I'm like, well, let's stop short on that, because I saw someone online talking about the quarterback thing and saying that Penix will not, Penix is automatically out of the quarterback battle because he hasn't been hit. And I saw this online and these guys are arguing about it, and I'm like, wait, you didn't play in the preseason and you won it last year.
0: Yeah, I was going to say, when has he been hit?
1: That's the whole reason why quarterbacks wear different colored jerseys at practice.
0: Hey, that's not going to be a thing.
1: So if you think that the quarterbacks are getting, like, okay, let's stop short with that. And that might be a preseason conversation. I like everything that's being done. I'm not complaining. I'm just saying, let's stop short with, they went 8-9 last year because they didn't tackle in training camp.
0: Well, I think, and that's why I say, if you're alluding to saying, hey, it's nice that they're tackling, but I would stop short of saying this makes them tougher. I don't see that at all. And I think that maybe you're alluding to that. Maybe we're having the same conversation. It's like, oh, see, they were soft because they didn't tackle it. That's not it. Like, I'm never going to have that conversation. But I do think there's something to be said for this time of the year if you want intensity to come up. And I'll give credit where credit's due. This is kind of what I'm talking about. And we're going to break into this inside linebacker conversation. But one of the things that Ian Cunningham has told us that he's striving to do is to create competition. Kevin Stefanski has said the same thing. Hey, it's going to start in the weight room. We're going to develop this toughness. We want people to be getting after it, and we're going to develop competition. And that's exactly what they've done. And when people are competing, that means they're getting after it. right? You're not going to, hey,

0: I'm not just tagging off. Like, I'm going to make sure I'm squaring up a hip. I'm going to do every single thing that Jeff Ulbrich or Tommy Rees or whoever else it is asking me to do. Robert Prince, right? I'm going to do every single thing that they're asking me to do if, in fact, I am in a competition. And that's one of the reasons that you and I have kind of talked about a lot of these spots. And we talked about right tackle earlier, and it seems like that inside linebacker spot next to Divine Diablo is beginning to open up a little bit. And I'm curious to get your take on that, because you talked to Christian Harris in person, and we all just kind of were like, oh, okay, cool, that kind of fits right there. It's not a Juwan Taylor conversation, right? Even though I don't think Juwan Taylor has a right tackle spot locked up, like, he's getting $5 million. Christian Harris, that's not what it is. And so he has a lot more to prove, in my opinion.
1: Well, I think it's Christian Harris's job right now to lose. I don't believe anyone's overtaken him. I could be wrong on that. I don't believe that to this point. You have to bring these guys up to speed, though. There are two rookies behind them. I mean, let's look at our chart right here, and let's look at it. When you look at the linebacker spot, it's Diablo and Harris, inside linebacker, right?
2: Yep.
1: Both those guys, we know they have experience. But when you get after those two, you've got a first-year player in Malik Verdon, who didn't play last year. I think injury, kind of, hey, he was on the practice squad a little bit, some of that. A rookie in Rainer from Kentucky. Now, you got Channing Tindall, who's the most experienced. A former Georgia guy, was down in Miami for a few years, Arizona. He's got the most experience of everybody behind Diablo and Harris. But then it's Josh Woods, who's been around, but, you know, not seen a lot of action. Perkins, Bertrand, I think everybody, Bertrand, but Kendall Daniels. But I think the most talent is those two rookies. So they've got to get them as much experience as they can.
0: Yeah.
1: And the Diablo kind of the ankle thing is not good. We don't want to see that. We want to see him get healthy. But it could be a blessing, because one of those guys might be able to step up and get extra playing time with ones in the preseason. And also, I go back to something Arch talked to us about don't make too big of a deal, which I have, about Harold Perkins' size, because he still could be used at times in a multitude of ways. So I think it's just good getting these guys experience. I don't foresee right now on August 11th Christian Harris being upseated by one of these guys yet.
0: It'd be interesting to see, and we talked about the rotation earlier. Friday night is going to be something that we're going to have kind of our eyes on, and you know, Divine Diablo has been dinged up, got spatted up Saturday night, so maybe there is room for all these guys, and there will be. I want to let people listen to Kendall Daniels, who was on with Dukes and Bell yesterday, and he kind of talked about the ups and downs and just saying, hey, man, it's the NFL. Give yourself some grace.
3: I'm definitely a rookie, and I beat myself up about a lot of things, and I try to give myself grace, but sometimes I don't just be able to stop making so many mistakes. I probably don't make that many mistakes, but I take it seriously if I mess up on plays. And, you know, just having that mindset of resetting every day, even if I have a good or bad or indifferent day, you know, just being able to come back the next day is probably the biggest thing, being consistent. You know, coaches want that. And, I mean, you can go out and get three picks one day. If you go out and bust five plays the next day, it's kind of like, is this guy a spurt player? Right. Or is he consistent? You know, you have to be consistent and, you know, with your highs and your lows, and not get too high, not be too low. But you have to bring the energy. You know, you have to, as that Mike linebacker, you have to do things that nobody else wants to do. Give the play call, get everybody lined up, and just run the show.
1: Yeah, it's nice hearing from Divine Diablo, right?
0: Yeah.
1: Because he don't talk like a rookie. That's Kendall Daniels. He doesn't talk like a rookie, does he?
0: And you know what's awesome? And look, there's a reason that you and I are sitting out front of the complex. It's because we're on the little midway here, and fans are coming by. The food trucks are open. The jersey sales are going on. There's a blow-up slide, everything else. There's a reason we're sitting out here. But you and I both know plenty of people that work inside that building. And the talk around Kendall Daniels has been, man, shows up early. He's watching a ton of film. And I think any rookie is having this conversation with themselves is, you have to be accountable. All right? Run a 4-3 all you want to. Be a tackle machine. Be a physical freak. If you're not accountable with what they're asking you to do on offense or defense, then it's going to be an uphill climb for you to be able to make a roster. And I think that's one of the reasons I'm so excited, is the whispers around Kendall Daniels have been about as professional as you can imagine. And you can hear that coming out in that cut with Dukes and Bell of, hey, man, I can't just be one of these guys that comes in spurts. I can't just have a splash here and there. I've got to be consistent. I've got to be reliable. And I've got to be somebody they feel comfortable having on the field.
1: Yeah, no, I look, I

I totally agree. And Kendall Daniels already yelled at me, so y'all like him probably because of that. Because he remember when Arch stumped out the thing with Jalen Walker before he got injured. He's go there. If there's a loose ball, it goes to another field or the sideline. Yeah. Yep. Go run to do the scoop drill and get that work in. Happened another day at practice. Ball comes to me. Kendall Daniels, I got it. Don't touch it, because he wants to do that drill. He's doing things out there that he's seen not only leaders and veterans on this team do, but that make him better. And they're taking that step.

0: touch it because he wants to do that drill. He's doing things out there that he's seen not only leaders and veterans on this team do, but that make him better. And they're taking that step. And I think him and Harold Perkins, that something happened yesterday that I think shouldn't be understated. Harold Perkins leaves practice. He did come back, but I don't think he worked out, did anything after that with some chest tightness. Maybe the pec got a little tight. Maybe sometimes you get a cramp in there, right?
1: Yep.
0: Dehydration. But Daniels, before or after he did Dukes and Bell, he did the scrum. You know who showed up at the scrum? Harold Perkins. And that shows me those two guys are taking this together. They're two guys that maybe didn't love where they were drafted. Maybe, you know, they had some good careers in college, and they're in this together. They're helping each other. So to me, when we talk about hearing Kendall Daniels, I would like to think, and maybe I'm right, maybe I'm wrong on this assumption, that Harold Perkins is right there with him.
1: Yeah.
0: Doing all those things together, because they're going through this together. And that, look, we don't know what this inside linebacker core looks like next year, but it could be the law firm of Perkins and Daniels.
1: Yeah.
0: It could be.
1: It'd be nice to see, and I'll be curious to see where they do go with guys like Divine Diablo as well. So we'll get a chance to see those guys out at practice today. Just a quick reminder, when practice wraps up in Flowery Branch today, make sure to head down to the street to Hooters at the Mall of Georgia for a special edition of Dukes and Bell. We'll be broadcasting live from 2 to 6 p.m. as they break down all the latest Falcons news from camp while enjoying the great food and drinks at Hooters, and you can be part of the action. That's Dukes and Bell today from 2 to 6 at Hooters Mall of Georgia as Falcon training camp coverage continues on Sports Radio 92.9 The Game. We come back, talk more about those Atlanta Braves falling to the New York Mets last night, and also Transaction City up here in Flowery Branch. The emails were flying off from Jarvis yesterday. 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
4: Lots and lots of congestion since school is back in session. Everything just overloaded. Now, we're still seeing big delays. West side, eastbound I-20 from Fairburn Road over towards Fulton Industrial. That's from several earlier problems now gone. Also crashed now on northbound 7585 at 10th Street. That's off to the shoulder. Covington Highway at Harrison Road. Injury wreck. Couple of lanes are blocked off there. As you move through Ackworth, southbound I-75, Highway 92 had a wreck there. That's way off to the shoulder now. And still a problem. Southbound Georgia 400, Mansell Road. Minor accident as well. That's off to the shoulder. I'm Lauren Houston with Odyssey Atlanta Traffic.
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8: Absolute chaos north of the border. A bizarre play between the Red Sox and Blue Jays triggered a 17-minute delay in Toronto. Umpires had to consult the rule book in New York after confusing double play and scoreboard error led to Boston being surprisingly awarded a run. After a lengthy stoppage and rule check, Toronto ultimately held on for a 2-1 win, leaving everyone talking. I'm Drake Toll.
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0: 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It's the morning shift. 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Want to get into more Atlanta Braves here in just a second. I have a question to ask you, though. I'm noticing something as the fans roll in here out at training camp. And you're a frugal person, right, when it comes to money. If I told you the next time somebody wearing a number 7 jersey walked in here and I'd give you $100 if you could correctly guess the name on the back of that jersey, which name are you going with?
1: Well, it depends. Like, there's 2 number 7s right there behind you.
0: Okay.
1: One of them is Vic, and the other is Bijan Robinson.
0: Correct.
1: So, where's my $100?
0: No. You have to pick one of the two.
1: No. I'm telling you, there's two right there, number 7s, and I'm telling you which name is on the back of both of them.
0: I'm not sure you're understanding the question here.
2: You can tell by the type of jersey, though.
1: Some, you
0: think so?
1: Not all. That's not true. That's close. You're close, Dylan. But
0: all I'm saying is if you had not seen the back of their jerseys and one of them was just walking in with a generic number 7, what would your money be on?
1: Well, I would know.
0: You're right, Dylan. With this,
1: a Michael Vick jersey.
0: Pair.
1: I can tell you that. And
0: you
1: that's clearly
0: that's the old school mid 2000s Michael Vick jersey.
1: And some
0: Bijan in the how long have you had that jersey right there? 6 months. So
1: yeah,
0: you can tell with that one. That one's last year's ATL jersey.
1: But it could have been a young Wei Koo. He wore 7 before Bijan.
0: Nobody's wearing that.
2: Nobody's
0: wearing that.
1: He gave me the Matumbo finger. I was kidding, obviously.
2: Bo, look, what really can trip you up is the Bijan and the Koo, because though they had the same era jersey right there.
1: I got Matumbo just there.
0: I'm curious. Who is a more popular number 7 jersey still to this day?
1: I think Dylan's right to an extent, but where it gets tripped up is the throwback 7.
2: Yeah, that's a good point.
1: Because that's where you're going to get tripped up. If you're the Matt Ryan era jersey, other than the 1 year he wore those ridiculous things that happened the last few years.
0: Yeah, those things were hideous.
1: Then it's got the multicolor sleeve.
0: Yeah.
1: If you're the ridiculousness of last year, most likely the 7's going to be Bijan. There are no Vic ones like that. But if you're in the throwback, The throwback is where you're going to get, or even the new jersey now, because these new jerseys look the white ones with the red numbers. They look a lot like the one that Vic wore right at the end.
0: Yeah,
1: Vic did wear that jersey by the way.
0: Yep.
1: But there's just not very many of those 7s out. I mean, that's got it right there, but there's not a lot of there's less of them, I think, than you see now.
0: What jersey do you think you do see the most? And I promise we're going to talk about Braves in a second, but
1: what
0: I'm curious
1: mean?
0: Because somebody just walked by with a Julio Jones jersey. See a lot of Matt Ryan jerseys, and obviously Michael Vick. Like, if you had to pick a specific player, which one do you think you see the most of out here at practice? Got a Jesse Bates over there.
1: Yeah, that's
0: AJ Terrell.
1: I think Bijan is up there these days.
0: Think so?
1: Yeah,
0: more Bijans than Julios.
1: There's more Bijans than Julios now.
0: Wow.
1: There's more. There's probably more Drakes than Roddies these days.
0: Yeah, that's a good call.
1: There's still a lot of 21s from the throwback era with Dion.
0: Yeah,
1: that's one that's carried on.
0: That's a good point.
1: You know, I need somebody to show up in like a, you know, and you will get one every once in a while, but somebody show up in like a Mike Kim, but I need like a Jeff Van Note out here. Like, I need somebody to show up. My guy Jeff Van Note, man, what a legend that guy was. I need somebody to show up in a Van Noter.
0: I've told you this story before, but there was one guy that had a 79 jersey, and it was a year I was playing a lot of tight end. I always had to report eligible when I came on the field, and they would play it, you know, out loud. The referee would say, hey, 79 reporting eligible. And there was one guy, I still don't know who he is to this day, but he was always the one person standing in the crowd whenever the referee would go, 79 reporter, he'd go, yeah! And I would always notice him to the point where I'd start pointing at him and laughing. I'd be like, man, that guy is absolutely hilarious. Like, I don't know, you know, I don't know what clearance rack that jersey was on from a previous guy or like some kind of hand-me-down, but he always loved it when that 79 was reporting eligible. This is still the biggest year ever for soccer in Atlanta, so be sure to join Jason Longshore every Tuesday night for Atlanta Soccer Tonight. Jason has you covered all season long on the latest Atlanta United news. 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

0: All right, so the Atlanta Braves last night fall to the New York Mets. It's a 5-run first inning for the New York Mets. There's a couple of different replays that didn't go, or I guess a lack of replays that didn't go the Braves' way. The first one being an 8-minute delay because Ronald Acuna threw his hands up when a ball went under the padded wall, but it wasn't lodged in the wall. The guy ended up on second base anyway, even though the Mets win the challenge, an absolute debacle. And then a strike him out, throw him out that wasn't. You didn't even end up with one out because they didn't allow Bryce Elder to challenge the pitch. Too much about the replay being made in Major League Baseball, and it shouldn't be that way. I know there was another issue at a different game yesterday, and I'm forgetting exactly where it was up north, but Bryce Elder never able to settle back in yesterday. He ended up with a lopsided line, not something we've grown used to, honestly, for the most part. I think people forget that. Like, oh, it's Bryce Elder. Dude, for the most part this year, he's been really, really good. But he had his hiccups back in the month of June. He's been decent ever since the All-Star break. Last night was not one of them. But he's just not one of those guys that can live out over the plate for any given number of pitches.
1: No, he's got a low K. He doesn't have that fastball that's going to eat you up. You know, look, the problem with replay is they're trying to get things right, and sometimes it causes more issues than not. Yeah, it's hard for me to sit here and say, you know what, Bryce Elder sucks, he's a bum, it's all on him, because it's not. Last night was not all on him. He had that weird ruling out there. Then you had the what would have gotten him, I think out of the inning maybe, the strike him out, throw him out, that wasn't. And then the delay, and the Red Sox Blue Jays was the other game that had a long delay. That kills pitchers, especially that early in a game. You're trying to get in some type of rhythm. He's throwing warm-up pitches for what seems like 8 or 9 minutes. It just was a whole calamity of errors that did not help this team win that game. Bryce Elder still has – he can't give up a grand slam, though. He just – I mean, all that said, and I'm not saying that the whole thing was his fault, but then you get the bases, like, you just can't give up that grand slam. That's where you can say, well, that is on Bryce. So I'm not going to sit here and go in on Bryce Elder or start – or just – Or play a tired conversation of, well, see, they should have done more at the trade deadline. Yeah, we get it. We all said it. We all know it. What are you doing about it now? There's nothing to do at this point other than say, well, that sucked. He better regroup, and he needs to go out and give more of efforts like he did the month of July.
0: Yeah, Francisco Lindor, an absolute moonshot last night off of Bryce Elder at 1.2, went top of the chop. So, yeah, replay had nothing to do with that one either. I do want to talk a little bit about Mauricio Dubon, and you know he's been one of my favorite players throughout the year. He is, and I mentioned this earlier in the year, and I think you and I have both kind of clung to this. Like, he's going to be 1-for-5, and then he's going to be 1-for-4. But they're always going to be clutch hits. Like, that 1-for-5 and that 1-for-4 are going to be absolutely clutch. Sneakily, though, and I want to throw this out there because I noticed this last night with the graphics that are being played. Sneakily, Mauricio Dubon gets a hit, knocks in a couple of runs. His average is up to .268. He's actually hitting a higher batting average than Matt Olson at this point, which I would have. If you would have put me up against that, Matt Olson hitting .266 because 1-for-5 last night does get a hit. You would have never been able to convince me just blindly asking that Mauricio Dubon had a higher batting average at this point in the year than Matt Olson, because both of them have been consistent throughout the entire season about the way they've been. Matt Olson's had a little bit of ups and downs, so has Mauricio Dubon, but those guys have pretty much been the same player all the way through this year.
1: Yeah, Matt Olson's got a .342 on base percentage to like just over .300 for Dubon, and got 150 points higher slugging percentage. That's where the comparison ends is the batting average. But Dubon's been really good, and he went through a rough stretch where he was starting to kind of look like he was going down. He kind of got a couple of days off. He's been kind of moving in and around shortstop and left field now, and it's helped him. I think he played second the other day and gave Ozzie a day off. So that's where they wanted him to live. He has been an unheralded hero for this team.
0: No doubt.
1: Because he's played an everyday role for a guy that was supposed to come in and be a utility guy. I mean, we forget, for all the, you know, the things we say this team didn't do, we probably could give them a little bit more credit of all the things they've overcome. Profar being suspended before a game ever played. Ha-Sung Kim getting injured and being an absolute debacle the entirety of the year. You look at Strider, Waltrip, Schwellenbach, barely pitching, if any. A.J. Smith-Shawver, the Ronaldo Lopez

injuries and up and down. You know, Bryce Elder was battling for the fifth spot, and you could argue between you could sit down and have a really intelligent debate about who's been the second best starter in the rotation. Not I'm bragging about it, but between him and Perez, you know. So DeBond, though, is the kind of the

0: I want to say the number's 12 less RBIs than Matt Olson.
1: Which is a little surprising.
0: Which is insane given the fact that Matt Olson's hit 24 more homers than Mauricio Dubon.
1: But
0: that is crazy.
1: But that just shows you with where they've missed. And, oh, I didn't even mention Ronald Acuna Jr. and missing as much as he has.
0: Yeah.
1: That just shows you, though, that Baldwin and Olson have had to hit so many solo home runs this year.
0: Yeah.
1: I bet you half, if not more, of I know over half of Baldwin's home runs have been solo shots.
0: Yeah.
1: Probably three-fourths.
0: All right, we got to go to break. When we come back, we're going to do The More You Know. And also, time for the morning mailbag, 404-726-0929. Want to know a couple things. First and foremost, did you ever get rid of a boat, and do you regret it? Talked a little bit about some of the mechanical issues I had on here in Lakeland here, just down the road from here. Also, who's the number one player, you'll be paying attention to on Friday night? And don't go quarterback. Don't go quarterback and be lame. Give me somebody, man. Give me the sicko mode down the depth of the roster. Number one player you'll be paying attention to on Friday night when the Falcons take on the Denver Broncos. I'm Mike. He's Squid. We're live from Atlanta Falcons training camp. Be back just after this on Sports Radio 99.

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2: Still a whole lot of activity. Downtown Connector, northbound 7585 10th Street, that was temporarily shut down. The wreck's completely off to the shoulder. Still seeing delays back to 166 Langford Parkway. Also crashed northbound 285 at Memorial Drive. I'm not sure about the lane blocked. At least one lane blocked. Westbound Stone Mountain Freeway at Brockett Road, injury wreck. Also one on westbound 285 at 141 Peachtree Road. And moving into Buford, southbound 985 at Highway 20. That crash is on the shoulder. I'm Lori Houston with Odyssey Atlanta Traffic.
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1: 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Welcome back. It's the morning shift live out here at Atlanta Falcons training camp up in Flowery Branch. Appreciate you guys so much for hanging out with us. Been a fun show so far. The sun is fully up, and it's probably going to be a hot day, but nonetheless, man, you'll have the shade out on the hill for the fans rolling in. And it's been a lot of fun to catch up with a lot of people, a lot of the fans that are here. You're probably a sicko fan. I can call you that if you're out here at 9:15, or I guess 8:30 a.m. for a 9:15 practice on a Tuesday. But nonetheless, it's the second to last opportunity for Falcons fans to see this team out here in Flowery Branch. You can come out here tomorrow. I believe it's an afternoon practice, and then they get the off day, and the Denver Broncos coming to town on Friday night. You can hear myself and Squidbilly live for the pregame on the Atlanta Falcons Radio Network. 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
2: 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We'll go with 7, but yeah, we're not going to start at 5:06. But 5 o'clock, you and I kick off. Dukes and Bell will hand it over to us, and we'll kick off the season, man. I am excited to sit there next to you at Mercedes-Benz Stadium and preview what we're going to see and talk about it, and then make my way to the radio booth and be sitting between Wes and Arch and kick off the preseason, man, and really kick off the season in some ways, the Matt Ryan, Ian Cunningham, Kevin Stefanski era.
1: Yeah, and that's going to be the only time for about a month. I think it's all the way to week two of the regular season, which is a massive window in terms of football games, that you and I will be at Mercedes-Benz. They're not home. They have two away games to end preseason. Then you get the off week for roster cuts and things like that. And then week one away, and then week two we're all the way back in the Benz. So, yeah, I'm with you. Can't wait to get in there Friday night. I'll actually be in there Thursday night for the Corky Kill, and then back in there Friday night for Atlanta Falcons.
2: So you're just gonna sleep in the booth? Just gonna hang out, make your kind
1: of. If I didn't have to go back to the studio in Midtown on Friday morning, yeah, I probably would just.
2: We can let you do the show from down there. We can figure it out. Just turn it on. You'll just join us remotely.
1: Yeah, might have to do that, man. I'll talk to Goforth and everybody else involved. See if we can get
2: air mattress.
1: The air mattress set up, man. Maybe Matt Haley will pull a string for me over there at Mercedes-Benz Stadium. All right, man. So a lot of craziness going on throughout the show. It's time for us to give you the more you know. All right, so I'm actually going to go first today on this. I've got a couple of things written down. First and foremost, I have talked to so many fans today that are wearing chains. I did not realize how serious Atlanta Falcons fans take their chains. It's like plastic chains, metal chains, chrome chains, shiny chains, all with huge, huge pendants on them that have some version of Rise Up or the Atlanta Falcons logo, whatever. I went and talked to a guy over there at one of the food trucks earlier, and he's like, yeah, this custom made out of Texas. Or, hey, this one was available at the team store in the stadium. Got this one off eBay. Like, I've seen, like, 10 of them today, man. People are serious about their neckwear out here at Atlanta Falcons practice, so I wanted to start with that one. Also, we just had a couple people show up. Roddy White jersey that you mentioned, and also Warwick Dunn. That's one that you don't think of, but actually a sneaky popular jersey out here at practice and at games. I see a few Warwick Dunns here and there.
2: Yeah, one of the more popular Falcons of all time, and yep, and definitely when he played here, you know, the T.J. Duckett, Warwick Dunn combo, they had Crump on those teams as
1: yep
2: well.
1: Yep, that's a good one.
2: Go ahead.
1: I was going to say, and there's one more thing I have before I kick it over to you. You taught me a new term today I didn't know existed, which is not the first time this has happened
2: oh, no
1: on the show.
2: Is it a real term?
1: Yeah. Well, I don't know. You'll have to tell me. You said calamity of errors. It was a calamity of errors. I've never heard that one, dude. Absolutely. Now, I've heard of comedy of errors, and maybe they're just both a saying, but I have never heard calamity of errors, so you'll have to.

0: I know you're going to hit the Google real quick and see if you can prove your point.
1: Here it is. There is a calamity of errors, just like there is a comedy, whatever. The project became a calamity of errors when the initial design flaws were compounded by poor execution.
0: What are you doing? What are you reading?
1: That's the sentence.
0: No, okay. I just Googled calamity of errors. You know what it says? It sounds like you might be referring to a comedy of errors.
1: No.
0: I swear to God, that's what it, why would I make that up?
1: It's a well-known
0: turn of phrase describing a compounding string of unfortunate.
1: No, it's an.
0: You tried to fake a Google search, and here we go.
1: It actually says. I just clicked on another thing, and it says it's not correct in standard English.
0: There you go. There you go. Sir.
1: Well, I'm going to keep saying it,
0: but
1: because
0: again,
1: now it's mine.
0: It's the more you know for a reason.
1: The squidbillyism.
0: I learned a phrase today.
1: Squidism.
0: Go ahead.
1: I figured out off the air that. At times, your color blindness takes over and causes issues in life.
0: It's been a bad situation.
1: Mike bought the wrong flavored Monster Energy.
0: Dude.
1: He bought a pink one, which was strawberry. He wanted a clear one. Is that correct?
0: Yeah, the Zero Ultra White, man. The White Dogs. That's like the only energy drink that I drink. And somehow, when I opened up my bag to get it out and get that little extra boost, it was pink. I can't even begin to tell you how let down I was in that moment.
1: And I already had that before you decided to take aim at me and yours. I also learned today that the Falcons, somebody here at the staff, makes a Stromboli breakfast sandwich.
0: Oh, yeah.
1: Which I had, which was very good, by the way.
0: Dang.
1: Very small, but very good. And I'm very happy with that. And also, one person in the world heard me fit something in about my boat story earlier.
0: No. We all heard you.
1: And he just girl dad tweeted me.
0: Yeah.
1: He wrote me, he goes, different lifestyles? He goes, run into an upside down pineapple couple, did you? He goes, yep, we had one of those. We just stopped hanging out with in our neighborhood.
0: I heard you. Bubby heard you. We all heard you. It was
1: Bubby's reaction that made me laugh because he was laughing at me and I just couldn't help it.
0: Dylon, what you got for us, brother?
2: So Bo told me today that I'm a glazer, not a hater. So
1: that
2: okay.
1: was off the air, front. But yes, I did. Yes.
0: Pause on that, but yeah.
2: Don't feel bad if you mix up a Young Wei Koo and a Bijan Robinson jersey. It's probably easier than you think, at least from the front.
0: It's a great point.
1: It's true.
2: Bo speaks in squidisms, calamity or comedy of errors, potato, potato. And last but not least, Mike thinks strawberry-flavored energy drinks are disgusting without
0: it,
2: even trying them.
0: I'm telling you, that would mix good with some vodka. I'm about to give this strawberry monster to somebody else that is willing to drink it because I'm not going to do it. Do you want it?
1: Late night, pour a little vodka in it, be fine.
0: You don't even drink energy drinks as it is. I don't know what you're talking about.
1: I do with vodka.
0: All right, 404-766-0929. I want to hear from you guys. We were talking earlier about I used to have a boat on Lake Lanier. Every summer, man, it used to be a running joke. Every summer, it would be on the shelf for at least 3 weeks. Every single summer. Finally, when I was getting married, starting a family, I was like, I got to get rid of this thing. Now I tell my son's like, Dad, we need a boat. I'm like, yeah, I used to own one. He's like, why did you get rid of it? I'm like, buddy, one of these days you're going to learn about boat financing. It's not any good.
1: It feels like to me the boat club thing's the way to go because you're paying about the same as you would on a boat if you combine the maintenance that you have to get and all that. And I don't know how the gasoline works on those, but
0: you got to pay the gas. You got to pay an entry fee, but the monthly payment's very manageable.
1: Yeah. I would do that if I wanted a boat.
0: 724-726-0929. Also, what specific player are you going to be paying attention to on Friday night? I mentioned a couple earlier. Kendall Daniels. Ethan Onianwa. Braylon Trice. Avion Terrell. Call us. Tell us how you feel. 404-726-0929. Dylon, the guitar music, sir. 404-726-0929. I know that we talked, Bo, a ton about players and position battles and in-depth things. I need you to give me one, though. Like, if you had to whittle it down to the point of a pencil, tell me the one. Tell me the one guy you're watching on Friday night.
1: Oh, Onianwa.
0: You think so?
1: Yeah, I just want to see how he handles it. I want to see if he's out there with the first team when they come out. I want to see if they leave him in there with the second team and say, hey, we want to run you there, too, and get you more reps. I just want to see how they handle him and how he performs. This was a really good defense last year. They're bringing back a lot of guys, so I'm very vested in how he performs in his first NFL game action.
0: Yeah. All right. So.

0: Let's go to the socials right now, and our buddy Chance has written us. He says, he gives us three. He says, Cash Jones, Mason Smith, and Braylon Trice. Cash Jones is one that I think is probably going to be a popular one. That's a big one. He has turned a lot of heads out here. Now, he says be good on special teams. That's going to be his key, right? Don't kid yourself into being like, oh, you know, that was a good tough run or that was a good catch. Like, no, he's going to have to go cover on special teams. So that'll be plenty to kind of keep an eye on that. Mason Smith's another one. Actually, I'll give Chance credit on that. Mason Smith's another one that I have really high hopes for. I don't know how many plays he will be, you know, when it comes to the depth and everything else going on. But we'll see what happens with that. All right, let's go out to the phone lines, Dylan. Let's talk to Rob. Rob is in Northwest Georgia. Rob, what's going on, buddy? Welcome to the show.
1: Hey, the first one I'm going to be watching Friday night is going to be Sean Payton, because you guys are crazy if you don't think he's going to try to go headhunting with that first defensive unit and put 35 points up in the first half.
0: You know what, man?
1: Hopefully we end in a fist fight in the middle of the halftime.
0: That is such a great point. Thank you for the phone call, Rob. When Sean Payton came out, I think it was yesterday, it might have been the day before, it was like, yeah, we're going to play guys on Friday night. I thought, man, like, what are those conversations? Because I genuinely don't know this. What do those conversations sound like between coaches?
2: Well, I've heard before that they will talk about certain stuff, like, hey, we're gonna pull these guys then, and they try to line up because most of the time, now he's got a solid point about the human being that Sean Payton has showed that he is time after time when it comes to us.
0: In that building, for sure.
2: Yeah. I would tend to believe he would think twice about being doing that and sending headhunters, because that's a two-way street, buddy. And let me tell you something. If somebody did that to me, my team, and I was coach, I would probably regret my decision. I'll just put it that way.
0: I was an assistant coach on a varsity football team in Georgia. Let me tell you right now, I didn't do it for long, but I remember every single coach from other teams that crossed me in that time. And I was like, dude, if I get 20 years from now and ever come across this guy again, I will do everything in my power to embarrass him. Let me just put it that way. All right, man, it's about time to roll. We got to hand it over to the steakhouse. We're going to have Drew Butler on. I'm actually going to hang out for a segment with them, talk a little training camp shop. And talk about the Atlanta Falcons as we look towards Friday night's first preseason game. Thank you guys so much for listening today to the Meathead Edition. We'll be back at 6 a.m. tomorrow morning, and we're going to be talking all things that we saw today. Also, you will hear that conversation we have later on today with A.J. Terrell, and that ought to be a lot of fun, man. Going to try to get some good stuff. 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We'll see you bright and early, 6 a.m. tomorrow morning. Until then, make sure you
2: pick out the right colored energy drink.
3: 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Mike Conti joins us and Brandon Adams as the Dogs are in camp. 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
6: Center of attention right now is in Sandy Springs, eastbound 285 at Riverside Drive. Several lanes are blocked off there, so it's backing up very rapidly. Also, a crash remains on westbound 285 at 141 Peachtree Road. Looks like at least one lane still taken away. Now, for those traveling up to the north, south on Georgia 400, Haynesbridge Road, crash there blocking the two right lanes. And then on the east side, northbound 285 at Memorial Drive, one lane blocked off, and seeing quite a backup there as well. I'm Lori Houston with Odyssey Atlanta Traffic.

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1: I was not an all-pro.
0: But you played in the NFL.
1: I did play in the NFL.
0: So you were not an all-pro either.
2: No, breaking news. I was. Yeah. I never made that. So
1: why you got to go there, Stan?
0: You still play more in the...
2: Some of these labels he could have given us.
1: Yeah,
2: through,
1: I know.
2: He went
0: captain of Alabama national title team.
2: There you go. All right, now we're talking.
0: Number one radio show in the city. Wonderful family man. Anyway, I asked these guys to sit with me because I wanted to hear them geek out on football a little bit. And the fact is, when you play in the NFL and you play in the SEC and you've been around football like these two, they, I don't know, know a little bit more than I do when I start to try to dive in deep. So thanks, Mike, for stopping by and spending a little time as we try to wrap up training camp. And for me, it's kind of like trying to decipher... You know, I've done this for so many years. What did I see that really matters, if anything? And is it possible? And both of you guys have been in training camps and been a, you know, team member and been to, you know, the start of camp and coaches meeting. Things. I don't want to ramble on too much here. But both of you have been in it, and the both of you have covered it as a media member. How do you make sense of what was significant through camp other than the headlines? And getting a sense for what kind of football team, or is there any connection that you're able to figure out from being here?
2: I don't know how Drew feels, but I think it all comes back to what your goals are for this team, right? I think that if I was coming into this training camp going, hey, this team has Super Bowl aspirations, I don't know that I'd love every single practice.
3: Right.
2: I think that kind of, you know, getting a clear vision of what the core of this team is and developing younger players, I would say so far they've absolutely established that out here. So it just kind of, it's all about what you're looking for.
0: Back up a second. They've established what, that they have young players that are ready to contribute? Or
2: No. Like, I mean, if you're talking about position, which Ian Cunningham, when they all took our position battles, competing, doing, you know, bringing in younger players, like this was not a team that signed a bunch of people in free agents. So not only on top of that, you've extended Bergeron, you extended Bijan, Drake London, and like you've kind of identified what you're moving forward with and also tried to cultivate other players to come along with that. And I think they've absolutely established a sense of urgency and a little bit of a toughness out here.
1: Yeah, I could definitely sense that the expectations have been maybe tempered as opposed to years past.
2: Right.
1: We're in the exact same situation we were 2 years ago. However, with the new leadership that we have, Ian Cunningham at GM, Matt Ryan, president of football, Kevin Stefanski, a proven head coach in this league, it seems like the Falcons are not messing around. They want to establish a culture. There's no question about it. I like the fact that they have paid the guys that have stuck through kind of these lean years here in Atlanta. Are those going to be the guys that kind of usher in the winning generation of Atlanta Falcons football? It's going to be up to the people that they now bring into the building. It's going to be up to the people, potentially a Harold Perkins, that steps up, an unknown or maybe an unexpected player that can really deliver some big-time results. So I think, you know, again, we don't know what the quarterback situation is going to be. We don't know what this season is going to hold, but you just hope that the culture has been established here, and that's what happens on the field. I mean, that is what happens at this practice today. We're sitting outside. It is super hot. It's kind of getting into the dog days of training camp, Mike. First preseason game coming up this Friday. Once that first preseason game hits, that's when camp kind of finally breaks open. You get more into a game week routine, and then you can start really figuring out what your team is.
0: I guess my question kind of is, and, you know, I hear the word culture. I hear the word working hard. I hear Kevin Stefanski. I kind of asked him in the very first press conference, what do you mean when they said they had a great off season? Like, you know, I was kind of not tongue-in-cheek, but like he goes, well, they did everything they were supposed to in the weight room. I'm so used to so many of these cliches, right? Isn't it really just a personnel conversation for the most part? Because I heard culture from Arthur Smith, and I heard it.
1: Yeah,
0: from
1: but
0: Ray
1: you want
0: Hanna.
1: you want the right guys in the room. Culture is more than hey, are you practicing?
0: So why are we?
1: Culture is do you like the guys who are in your team meeting room 10 minutes before the team meeting starts?
2: 100%. It's 100%. And look, and this is the argument that you and I probably have, and we'll go around till we're blue in the face. That whole thing of a personnel issue, it doesn't start with personnel. Now, am I glad they signed this core of players? Yes. But you look at the teams that are great year in and year out, it's because the culture, the players play into that, right? I mean, do you remember what it was like when the Detroit Lions drafted Jahmyr Gibbs? and Sam Laporta and Brian Branch all in that same draft. Like, everybody thought they reached on all of them.
1: Yeah.
2: And then all of a sudden that year, they're beating the tar out of everybody, and Jahmyr Gibbs becomes the highest paid running back in the NFL. It wasn't just because of the personnel. It's because of the culture that they were able to establish up there. The same goes with New England.

0: England now with Vrabel, think how they flipped everything. It's not just a player thing. It's you. I want the culture in place first.
1: Yeah, I mean,
0: then we can find the pieces.
1: Think of any Fortune 100 CEO. What do they say is the most important thing? The people in your organization. So it is about getting the people right. And I think we can all agree over the last 4 years, the right people have not been in the organization. I'm sorry, but it's been proven, and the results ultimately prove that out. I think you've got the right people from the top down now. I think Kevin Stefanski is the right coach for this team. Now they're working on getting that culture in place, and it happens on days like this when it feels like it's already 110 out at 9 a.m.
2: Drew Butler, Mike Johnson here. Final day of training camp for the Steakhouse, trying to make sense of what has gone on here. Obviously, the biggest headlines that tell us about the upcoming season are that we know who our starting quarterback is. We know, you know, that we lost one of our best players on defense. We know we're about to lose another one of our best players on defense. We know that we didn't have a first-round pick. We know that, you know, I mean, it's
1: yeah, of
2: go.
1: Course.
2: These
1: yeah.
2: are tangibles.
1: Right? I know.
2: I mean, these are all bad headlines.
1: That's yeah. correct.
2: There's no good headlines going to come out until you open the season and go, wow, Zachariah Branch is up for Rookie of the Year. We didn't realize he's going to be this good.
1: Correct.
2: Or we found the right tackle that actually is great and we're protecting the quarterback. Like, nothing's going to come out of training camp other than headlines that are unfortunate, which is what's happened so far. For the most part, you guys keep talking about culture. I'm talking about tangible players that are on the field.
0: Again, doesn't that go back to what are you looking for, right? If you're saying, hey, we want this Super Bowl team, then, buddy, you're going to look out there and you're going
2: to
0: read every headline and you're going
2: to
0: go, oh, that's not what you want to hear.
2: Chance to go to the playoffs.
0: I think a playoff appearance for this team this year is an absolute home run, in my opinion.
1: But I feel like headlines in training camp, concrete headlines are negative ones, and positive headlines are just pie-in-the-sky ones.
2: Right.
1: Oh, Tua
2: right.
1: Tagovailoa threw for 7 touchdowns and 11-on-11 today. Okay. Jalen Walker tore his ACL. He's out for the season. That sucks.
2: Right,
1: so people
2: right.
1: are gravitating towards the negative headlines because they have more concrete consequences, and the positive headlines are just like, okay, I guess we'll
0: yeah.
1: see.
0: And Steak, you just said this is your 28th training camp. What do you know in training camp comes along with every positive headline? There's a way to write it negatively. Because if Tua Tagovailoa is throwing for 7 touchdowns, you probably don't feel great about the secondary.
1: Right, right. Yeah, the PBs are trash.
0: I'm sorry,
1: yeah, exactly.
0: What happened? Who was that out there? Mike Hughes, what are you doing?
2: Here's what I can say. When I Braves or Falcons or Hawks, and I sat there and done the proverbial conversations with every GM and coach, and we like our culture, we like our team, we're coming together, invariably success and previous success and moving forward, meaning like you showed up here when Matt Ryan was here and Julio was here and Roddy was here and Devontae was here and you know, insert a couple of guys on defense that set the tone. You knew, like, you know, hey, maybe we go to the Super Bowl, but we're certainly going to be in hunt for playoffs.
0: And sure.
2: Braves
1: yeah.
2: every
1: yeah.
2: year at spring training, you're
1: sure.
2: like, okay, we got Smoltz, Glavin, Maddox. 1 year we may have Millwood, another year maybe we got Sheffield. We know we're going to be really
0: Avery.
2: Good. Right? Yeah.
1: And
2: you show up here, and you're 8 years out of the playoffs.
1: I know.
2: And it's kind of the same.
1: I mean,
2: sense that until we cross over, it's kind of like, you know, until we get back to that era where you know you look around and go, well, we're one of the better teams in the NFL.
1: Exactly what I was about to say. And I've said it a couple of times the past few weeks on this very show. And, Mike, you were on these teams. Go back and watch 2016 highlights of the Falcons offense. They had dudes all over the field. You watch it and you're like, we got to get there. We got to get the dudes back in the building,
0: yeah.
1: and I think that starts at the top.
0: I think that's a prime example, though, talking about that offense, that it has more to do with the upper people in the building, and it has more to do with the culture. And look, you look no further than you want concrete evidence that it's been a good training camp. The playbook out there right now, when you guys go out there and watch, is way wider than it's ever been. I mean, the 2016 team, yes, you're right, weapons everywhere. Very few of those guys ever went anywhere else in the NFL and had
1: yeah.
0: a presence.
1: Yeah,
0: Devontae
1: true.
0: Freeman's career fizzled out. Tevin Coleman, like all those
2: Harry
0: guys.
2: Douglas.
0: Like, Harry, like they never went anywhere else and did anything. It's all about the culture, the systems that were in place at that
2: so,
0: time with
2: so
0: Matt Ryan.
2: So geek out on that for a second. How much more extensive is the playbook? Explain
0: it's,
2: that to people.
0: It's hard to tell at this point because we haven't seen it really happen. But Bo and I were out at Saturday Night Lights at Lanier High School on
1: mm-hmm.
0: Saturday night. We got a chance. They only practiced for about an hour until lightning hit. But you could already see, first of all, there's a little bit more moving the pocket. We didn't see that at all under Zach Robinson. They never moved the pocket. There's no bootlegs. There was no pulling guards.
1: Even with Tua.
0: You never saw it, right?
1: Okay. Interesting.
0: Also,
1: interesting.
0: And Bo is standing here still. He can correct me if I'm wrong. I would say at least 2/3 of the snap, if not more, Tua was under center. Yeah, we did not see any of the pistol, and we saw very limited.

0: in the shotgun. Once they got in the red zone, he was under center. So now we're talking about pulling guards. Now we're talking about power plays and just a wider variety of things. And
1: true play action.
0: They know that they have to protect these quarterbacks. They have to move the pocket. They have to establish play action. I just think I would not be surprised if just scheme wise that this playbook this year is double the size that it was.
1: And make
0: last
1: no mistake,
0: year.
1: Tua can throw the ball.
0: No doubt,
1: 100%.
0: Didn't
1: Stefanski say during OTAs he has a God given ability to throw the football?
0: And I've heard that for a long time for him. So.
2: All right, last question for you. Roll, Mike. More surprised if this team goes 6-11, or more surprised if this team goes 11-6?
1: Wow, good question.
0: More surprised if they go to 11-6. And Bo and I have this conversation all the time. I would make the argument that they are doing nothing but trying to establish the culture of this team this year. And free agency had a lot to do with that. Mm-hmm. They signed, 20 free agents? And I think 3 of them got multi-year deals. That's just not what they're about. So, and I've had to walk this back. People are like, oh, go sign Joey Bosa, Hassan Reddick.
2: Yeah.
0: That's not what this team's trying to do. Dude.
1: Yeah.
0: That window is not open in terms of what they're trying to get.
2: More surprised, 6-11 or 11-6?
1: 11-6. Again, there's no, there's a lot of leeway with this organization because the right people at the top are in place. You have time to get it right. I know that's what the fans might not want to hear.
0: Yeah.
1: However, with that type of expectation, I think it will allow them to play a little bit more free. You could get some unexpected outcomes throughout the season, but I'm looking forward to it because, again, of the culture that's being established.
2: Thank you, guys. Great to see you, Mikey.
1: Thank you, Mikey.
2: 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When we come back, we'll do 9-9. Just wanted to get Mikey here before we went to practice, and we'll talk about a wild night with the Braves. Wow. You talk about opportunity lost for Bryce Elder and company. 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A lot of stuff on the table around the league and the NFL, and just in general, sit tight. 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
3: A wild cross-continental pitch has shocked the basketball world. 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But with Panathinaikos vowing to try again, Europe could win. I'm Drake Toll.
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9: Still several mess ups now on the east side. You've got trouble for those traveling along westbound I-20. An accident reported right around Moreland Avenue. That left lane blocked off. Also an accident westbound Stone Mountain Freeway right there at Brockett Road. Looks like that's off to the shoulder. Still seeing some delays there. Trouble continues. Sandy Springs. Injury wreck there. Eastbound 285 at Riverside Drive. That's in the right lane. Backing up. Pretty solid delays back beyond South Atlanta Road. And still a crash up to the north. South on Georgia 400. Right around Haynesbridge Road. I'm Lori Houston with Odyssey Atlanta Traffic.
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0: personalities, right?
1: Yeah, you definitely 100% said, let it ride.
0: Yeah, I mean, that money's already gone.
1: 100%.
0: Right. That money's out of my Venmo.
1: Fugazi, fugazi.
0: Yeah, so like, you know, but I did not like that at all. And Sandra was like, okay, okay.
1: Now, why would it go up a full game? Probably the prospects of the NFC South?
0: No, I think probably whatever book she was at. 6.5 was probably an all-time low, like it was 6 days ago we looked. Went to
1: 7.5 plus 140 plus 150. Oh, obviously, is juiced up. I mean, if you took the over, 100%.
0: So. Yeah, those of you who know what juiced up means. Not all season long over unders on wins are created equal. You know, so like if you think you have a dominant team like the Bills and the over under is 12. You'll probably give up more if you take the over.
1: I would say the under 7.5 is probably minus 150. You'd have to bet $150 to win $100.
0: Well, we're going
1: to
0: take a look at that. But anyways, that's where Sandra is. And she also told me she took the Colts, I think, over. We'll go through her whole thing.
1: Okay.
0: Next week, you and I need to make, we'll each make three over-under plays. What do they call futures?
1: Okay.
0: Are they futures?
1: Yeah, I got a college football team I got my eyes on.
0: Really?
1: Yeah.
0: For a future?
1: Yeah.
0: Okay.
1: In the Big Ten.
0: Well, wow. And is there any particular reason why you have some depth of knowledge there?
1: Yeah, I've been reading.
0: Oh,
1: that's about it. That's about it. So, and I really like the quarterback. I've been a big fan of him. I'm a big fan of the quarterback's dad. He's got great pedigree. And I think their schedule really lines up for them to maybe make some noise up in the Big Ten.
0: You know, I used to have a bit back in the day. I'd probably been here about 8 or 10 years, and there's all these guys that do college football that I interview, whether it was Feinbaum over the years, or, you know, hiring the guy that went on to be the college football guy, one of them for Atlanta, and interviewing Rusty, and I was like, listen guys, by the time I get back on Monday, I will absolutely be able to deliver, you know, better than anybody in the sport.
1: Sure.
0: I'm going in the bunker. I'm taking my Phil Steele. Back in the day, it was that Phil Steele
1: still
0: book,
1: got it.
0: Right?
1: Just bought it at Barnes & Noble.
0: Right. Oh, did you?
1: Yeah.
0: Yeah. Well,
1: it's the Bible.
0: Yeah. It used to be the Bible, but now you can get it online. So I used to be like, let me tell you something, kids. This big man from Boston, Massachusetts is going to get in the bunker with a Phil Steele. And when I come out,
1: you're going to have a Southern draw on everything.
0: My knowledge of college football will be unprecedented, which was always a joke because I would spend like, yeah, you know, I'd roll through who his top 25 was. And, you know, the notion that somehow you're going to go deep in the level of information overload and the amount of listeners that we have that could run through the entire SEC, probably front line. Not just quarterbacks, but, you know, 3-4 guys on defense on every team. The amount of guys that, you know, just the top of the SEC, you know, have so much knowledge and depth. The amount of folks always surprised me that, like, the 12:30 game, which used to be the Jefferson Pilot,
1: yeah,
0: Lincoln Financial game, which was like they got the 5th or 6th pick. My wife used to sell SEC football, and they had this package for years, which was Jefferson Pilot, the 12:30 game.
1: Dave Neal. Shout out Dave Neal.
0: Yeah, so they would get, like, the 5th pick. Because ESPN would get a pick, then CBS would have the number one pick for the 3:30 game, then there'd be another night game, then there'd be another deal. So it was just like...
1: Then it'd be Arkansas at Georgia at 12:30 at Sanford
0: Stadium.
1: Like
0: Vanderbilt at Alabama, 12 noon, 42-point spread.
1: Right.
0: And Dave Neal would get the game. And the amount of people who are just like, yeah, I'll be watching that game and I will not move for 12 hours. I was like, that first game, it's the SEC. Doesn't matter. Anybody in the SEC, I'm going to be deep in my college football hole and watching that for 10 or 12 hours. And I don't know what to do about your kids or other things, and I'm assuming that, you know, you have to find some way to navigate that. But that always...
1: Just don't have kids.
0: Yeah. Not if it gets in the way of your college football.
1: Yeah, of course.
0: Just, you got to have your priorities in order. Speaking of priorities in order, I guess we could do our 9-9, or this would be our version of our 9-9. Last night with the Braves, they come home after losing 2 out of 3 to the Yankees. Wow, was that a weird way to start things off with Bryce Elder and company against the Mets in a not-fun loss at Truist Park.
1: Yeah, Bryce Elder gives up 5 in the first inning. However, there was a controversy on an ABS call where Bryce Elder wanted to challenge what was certainly a strike in the upper left-hand corner of the strikeout box. And then Sean Murphy throws to second base, an easy tag out for a strike him out, tag him out, double play that would have ended the inning. Video comes out all over social media. Bryce Elder clearly taps his head. he points towards the

0: umpire and Sean Murphy, his catcher. Steak, I've watched this 100 times. It seems like the umpire behind a home plate was maybe distracted because there was so much action going on. He never saw Bryce Elder's signal for the challenge. Nothing happens after that. Oh, except he ends up giving up a grand slam.
1: Yeah, it was a strikeout, throw out, inning over, get the call. Clearly it was a strike. Sean Murphy, great defensive catcher, makes the throw down to second.
0: Perfect throw.
1: Now you don't get the challenge that Elder had asked for, and now you got a guy on second base because it's a walk now. It's a 3-2 pitch, and then you get the grand slam. That puts you in a 5-0 hole. I don't know that much about gambling, but I imagine in Vegas, the percentage of the teams that blow 5-0 leads are not too, not too high. Here's Walt Weiss after the game trying to make sense of what that was in the first inning.
2: Yeah, I think, the fact that most pitchers don't challenge, I mean, it's not mandated, but a lot of teams communicated that to pitchers, their success rate is not good. So it's mostly left up to the catchers. So, maybe, especially on an action play like that, maybe the umpire, I think, I didn't see Bryce do it, but I think it was, he kind of half-heartedly did it and was motioning to Murph, but I don't think, probably the umpire's attention doesn't go to the pitcher. They're looking at the catcher to challenge because 99% of the time, that's where the challenge is coming from. So, and like I said, it was an action play, so a lot going on. You're watching the throw down to second to see if he's going to be out. And so just a lot of moving parts on that play.
0: So I have a question here. What are the expectations? Because now it seems like the challenge becomes subjective on behalf of the pitcher. Is he supposed to win an Academy Award and go berserk when he wants to challenge it? Obviously, Sean Murphy couldn't challenge it because he stood up and threw out the base runner with a perfect throw to second base. So what does the pitcher have to do? I understand what Walt Weiss is saying. The pitcher usually doesn't challenge. They're always going to stick up for themselves.
1: It wasn't half-hearted.
0: But I 100% agree with that.
1: He asked for the challenge. Now, again, you only have 2 seconds. There's a lot of moving parts. You got a guy stealing second. You got a player at the plate who's headed to first base on a walk. Then you got a pitcher who's trying to get out of the way of a throw down. And then you got to get the challenge in the middle of all that. So I understand that something got left on the cutting room floor. However, the next batter is a grand slam and you lose the game. So that was not small. Here's Bryce Elder. He's asked, did you challenge that pitch?
3: No, I didn't see anything from him. I think it was just kind of, knee-jerk reaction. I mean, I think if I would have really stood my ground and tapped my hat longer, then maybe he would have seen me. But, I didn't. So we got to make better pitches.
1: All right. I'm getting depressed. Listen,
0: yeah, I mean, can we not stick up for ourselves? What, are you going to get in trouble if you say I absolutely challenged the pitch?
1: He literally was waving.
0: Yeah.
1: And tapping.
0: He tapped his hat, and then he pointed at the umpire. Obviously, Sean Murphy throws out the base runner at second.
1: Yeah, I don't know. What are we doing here? What are we doing?
0: What are we doing here?
1: Yeah, what are we doing?
0: Put your foot in the ground.
1: I mean, both guys. I mean, the sheepishness of Walt Weiss and the sheepishness of Bryce Elder. You both asked for it. I mean, sorry. You asked for it. Walt Weiss is saying it was half-hearted. It wasn't half-hearted. It should have been a strikeout, throw-out, double play, inning over, but a beep and a bop and a boop. Let's keep moving and let's bury the awful New York Mets. And that is not what happened.
0: No, not at all. I mean, I guess credit to Bryce Elder for continuing to battle. 5 innings pitch. He gave up 10 hits and 7 earned runs after that 5-run first inning. Look, Braves lose the game. Ho-hum. They're 71-48. They're 7.5 games up on the Philadelphia Phillies. And tonight, they go up against the New York Mets once again. 7:15 first pitch. Martin Perez gets the ball for the Braves. Nolan McLean on the mound for the Mets.
1: All right, when we come back, we got a lot to get to, including rumors circulating that we may go round 3. It's heating up. What am I talking about? I don't know. Is it time to take out your hockey jersey and get excited if you live in North Atlanta?
0: Hey, now.
1: We'll get into that as well. Steak and Drew, live at Falcons Training Camp, Sports Radio, 92.9 The Game.
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6: still a few left

0: Over travel spots. Now we've got that problem on the east side for those traveling westbound I-20 right there at Moreland Avenue. Injury wreck. Luckily, that's on the shoulder. Still seeing some delays there. Also on northbound 285 Memorial Drive, looks like that's completely gone. May still see a little bit of a backup. Up to the north, southbound Georgia 400, Haynesbridge Road, that's off to the shoulder. And still have the one on eastbound 285 as you move through Sandy Springs. Riverside Drive, that right lane taken away. I'm Laura Houston with Odyssey Atlanta Traffic.
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0: Shapiro and Drew Butler, former NFL punter, former star of the Food Network, and I use that term loosely. I did get to do 1 year on the Food Network as a judge.
1: I watched that show.
0: Did you?
1: Yeah, of course.
0: That was a...
1: Food Truck Face-Off, right?
0: Yeah.
1: Jesse Palmer, Steak Shapiro.
0: There are two people on that show that were on every episode. One of them has gone on to make tens of millions of dollars at the highest level, is revered by television executives, and is taking his career to new paths. The other is eating cheesesteaks at Woody's in Virginia Highland. Which one, Jesse Palmer and Steak Shapiro, can you decipher the two?
1: I can, but I must say you look fantastic. You got a nice golf polo on. Looks like you're in great shape. You got an awesome family, and
0: well,
1: you are the king
0: of
1: Atlanta sports radio. So I commend you, my friend.
0: Well, that was a bucket list thing to be on the Food Network for sure, and get to spend a year traveling around. And you can find it. Unfortunately, we were canceled after our first season, which my marriage would have been canceled also after that season. Oh, no doubt. My wife's like, let me get this straight. Three kids. We're 17, 15, and 10.
1: And you're gallivanting around Toronto.
0: Yeah, Toronto, L.A.
1: With Jesse Palmer as your wingman.
0: Austin, Texas, and Miami, right? And it's like, do the show in the morning, and then the whole day you're on set filming, going to different sites, tasting food and judging it. That on top of starting a new company. I just started Bread and Butter Atlanta Eats. There was a lot going on. And if I had come back and said, listen, here's the good news. I know the Food Network's not paying us next to anything, but I'm having a lot of fun. I'm having a lot of fun. And she would have said, you can have a lot of fun. I'd start looking for one bedrooms in Brookhaven. Start looking at some one-bedrooms in Brookhaven and enjoy the Food Network, because that's not happening again. Anyways, we're live at Falcons. I do want to talk about something, and we'll do a lot more Falcons conversation, because I have a lot of thoughts, haven't covered this team for three decades, and how the last day here for us, how the regular season may play itself out. And despite my cynicism, listen, I'm still betting the Falcons over and thinking we end the eight-year playoff
1: drought,
0: yes. But something happened last week, a couple of things, including a proposed redevelopment of the North Point Mall that could include a 20,000-seat hockey arena. It got a narrow 4-3 vote by the Alpharetta Planning Commission approving the redevelopment of the 100-acre site. Now, what's important to know about this site is Jamestown developers are the folks behind it.
1: Yes.
0: They are the big swinging you-know-what in that industry. They own Chelsea Market in New York. They built Avalon, have Avalon in Alpharetta. They build it, but they own that. They own the streets of Buckhead. They're a massive development company. They have all the juice in the world, and they have targeted what's the beleaguered North Point Mall to build a 100-acre development, including an arena, including, obviously, all the things that people are looking for, an entertainment venue, restaurants.
1: A true mixed-use development around a sports arena, which, of course, the Battery here in Cobb County is the preeminent one across the country. You're seeing markets all over the United States of America try to emulate what the Braves have done, and it's no surprise that the NHL is going to expand, Stig. They're going to add two more teams. There's no doubt about it. They've already started to run a process in the state of Texas around the Houston market. So they've soft-circled Houston as a potential new team.
0: Yes.
1: And, of course, if you bring one team in from an expansion perspective in the league, you would have to bring another. And the headwinds have been around the Atlanta market to potentially get their third NHL franchise. Everybody's familiar with the Gathering in Forsyth County, which the Krause family has already started to redevelop, and they have put forth their plans for an 18 to 20,000 seat arena. That is just a couple of exits up 400 from North Point Mall. So there are two public competing bids for developments that could house an NHL hockey team with a dedicated arena. My sources tell me that there could potentially be a third, more clandestine bid as well, but it's still very early in the process. But I will say this, Stig, based on the conversations that I've had, Atlanta will be getting a third NHL team.
0: Wow. So what are the biggest future markets now?
1: Poly Market, Kalshi.
0: Yeah.
1: All the prediction markets.
0: If you literally had to make a $1,000 bet

0: on futures, you would say in the next 3 years we're rewarded an NHL franchise?
1: Within the next 3 years, for sure. Now, will the team be playing in 3 years?
0: No, I'm not
1: sure.
0: No,
1: yes,
0: no, not
1: yes,
0: asking.
1: Yes. Houston and Atlanta will get NHL hockey teams.
0: Wow. So, prominent NHL player agent Alan Walsh on Friday put out, Houston and Atlanta are at the center of the conversation with the NHL. Those are the two biggest markets that they are not in. Obviously, the study that the NHL has put forth is for Houston and Austin, considering both of those markets for NHL expansion. Obviously, not putting two teams in Texas. It's like Drew said, they're really looking at Houston or Austin to say we want to be in that Texas market. The naysayers will say, how could you possibly reward another NHL franchise to a city that has come up lame number of times back in the 70s, 80s with the Flames, the Atlanta Thrashers, 10 years, not a playoff win, one trip to the playoffs, and then the Atlanta Spirit or whatever that group was moves the team to Winnipeg because they just financially couldn't handle it. Is that not indicative of the Atlanta market not supporting hockey? And you have to understand and go deeper to realize that's not what it's about. It's about a bad business model for downtown. It's about a horrible franchise that couldn't win anything. I was with them at their very first training camp. We went to Orlando. We were the flagship. It was one of the most exciting moments of my entire career. Don Waddell and Kurt Frazier and that whole team. Pharrell was calling the games. Drake shot. He was calling the games. Derek Schiller, president of the Braves, was the president of the Thrashers he hired. It was unbelievably exciting until they got on the ice, and with the rules with expansion, they just got absolutely crushed. You know, 11 and 60 something, 15 and 58, you know, just hard to build a team. But let's get back to what you said. Do we think Atlanta, can they support it?
1: Yes.
0: And are they going to get it?
1: Yes.
0: And I think the answer is definitely supporting it. We get 8 million people by the time we get rewarded that franchise. So many are transplants and Northeasterners. All due respect to Carolina and Nashville and Tampa and Miami. We got way more transplants that would fall in love with it, especially in either of those locations.
1: 100%. You have to go to where the fans are. Look no further than the Braves and what has been created around the Battery, the access to the Battery, the closeness to the base of the fans. And I believe 100%, if you put that arena in North Metro Atlanta with either of these two proposed sites, it would be an absolute no-brainer. Take it from me. I live in Johns Creek. I've got three daughters. If there is an NHL hockey team within 15 minutes of my house, I will get on the list. I will purchase season tickets. I'll probably split them with a buddy. We'll look over the schedule. I'll have clients in town. 15 minutes after dinner time, grab one or two of my girls, say, we're going to go to the hockey game. We'll be home by 10:30. I was down in Fort Lauderdale with my wife's cousin. Exact same thing happened. We're at dinner. He goes, hey, you want to go to the game? I've got tickets. Puck drop at 7:30. We left this house. We were there in 15 minutes. We're home by 10:30. Place was absolutely packed. Yes. And here, since 2020, Stanley Cup champions, Tampa Bay, Colorado, Vegas, Florida, Carolina. Hockey in the Southeast can work. You have to go to where the fans are. Make it accessible. Make it a whole thing. Again, if you have an opportunity to create an experience just like the Battery, hey, let's leave work at 4 o'clock. Let's go get dinner. Let's go have a cocktail. Let's go to the game. Let's get back home by 10:30. It can 100% work. And I'll also say this. Hockey watched live is quite possibly the best in-person sports experience.
0: Yeah, I think that's important for folks to understand. It's the worst television sport because of the size of the puck and the fact you lose sight of it in the corners. There's really no way around that. So a lot of times, while watching a hockey game, the experience certainly is not that. The NFL, which is king, or college football, any football. NBA, I'd put it too. Baseball, pace of the game, maybe a little slower. But hockey falls in as the last most entertaining because the sight lines are what they are. When you go there live,
1: it's awesome.
0: The physicality, the speed, the entire product is absolutely chef's kiss. And I know that because I brought my kids to multiple games over the years in Boston. When that's a special place to go to the Garden and watch that. And my daughter's like, wow, this sport is awesome. This is so cool. Bobby was just at some tournament with according to the Maccabi games, and he said, I just watch hockey the whole time. I've never watched hockey live like this. It's the best sport ever.
1: And also, hockey players are the best. Yeah. I just got back from Boston.

0: And most played with a couple of those guys.
1: Most humble, hardworking.
0: Noah Hanifin, Tuukka Rask, all these guys. They are the nicest guys ever. They get along with everybody. We need hockey players in the Atlanta market.
1: Well,
0: it would be a great fit here in Atlanta. Again, done right, which is going to be a very, very important thing for Gary Bettman to realize before he were to award one, which I believe he will in Atlanta.
1: Yeah, people are going to lose their mind in some of these other possible expansion markets about how could Gary Bettman go back to Atlanta for a third time. What
0: he'll
1: do they say?
0: Sixth largest media market in the country.
1: Screw me once, shame on you. Screw me twice, shame on me.
0: Yep.
1: And then they're going to say, now you're going to give him a third. Listen, we're paid for our opinion. Do we have more access to information than the average Joe? Well, I hope so, because that's what we do for a living. I was extremely skeptical that you could go down that road because the storyline for the NHL narrative would be difficult to justify Atlanta. But the more time I spend with it, I think that Jamestown Properties is the is now the new wrinkle that I think gets it done.
0: They're a serious player.
1: Yeah, North Point Mall, that location, the success of Alpharetta in general, one of the most coveted suburbs in terms of how they have developed that community. Just look to Avalon,
0: yep.
1: Look to downtown Alpharetta, and now look to their notion, North Point Mall.
0: And I believe as well, Stake, if they were to be rewarded at North Point Mall, the opportunity to extend the MARTA line to North Point is right there. It's like a couple of exits up to where the train stops now. So now you have the ability to say public transit from the city. You can get here. We'll create a station for you on and off. Get back to Buckhead. Get back to downtown and midtown. It's all right there.
1: Yeah, and also keep in mind what Derek Schiller and the Braves did with creating so much different access to Truist. They went from the absolute bane of most folks' existence, which was Turner Field's access on a game night where you'd be driving down 85 and staring at the ballpark and realize I'm 45 minutes away because there's no way in and out of there. And the Braves created 6 to 8 different, you know, paths.
0: Ingress, egress.
1: Yes, and they'll do the same with hockey. So if I had to bet, I think we're getting a hockey team. I think there's a lot of influential folks that are going to have to flex their muscles, but Alfred is not going to vote against it. There's one more vote that has to happen in front of city council, whatever. They know what the benefits are. You don't run into the red tape of these northeast cities where they're going to talk about, you know, are we really going to reward, you know, we're really going to reward NHL franchises tax credits.
0: Or like the city of Chicago, who's actively working against keeping the Bears in that city.
1: Do you believe if you're in a poly market for that, the Chicago Bears will play in Indiana? Do you believe that?
0: Again, my heartstrings say absolutely not, but as my dad likes to say, who in their right mind would want to get into business with the city of Chicago?
1: Yeah, I think cooler heads will prevail. You know, Bob Kraft, when he bought the Patriots, you know, the first thing he did, had a press conference, showed a complete, build-out. What is that? Before the days of, being able to have AI just show you what the stadium is. Somebody created.
0: Had the figurines.
1: Yeah. Of a stadium. He said the New England Patriots are going to be moving to Hartford, Connecticut. And we will be, if he didn't say the Connecticut Patriots, said it will be the New England Patriots. And it was all just a ploy.
0: Yeah, of course.
1: They built out the model and said we're headed to Connecticut. Very similar.
0: Not many cool heads in the city of Chicago government, though, I can tell you that much.
1: No, and with the politics the way it is,
0: oh,
1: the thought
0: my
1: of giving
0: goodness.
1: Them tax credits.
0: Oh, my goodness. The Indiana Bears.
1: But I don't think that's going to happen. But I understand why it's getting close. Anyway, when we come back, we've got a lot to get to. As Atlanta Falcon joined us yesterday, it's one of the most refreshing radio interviews I've heard in a long time. And not because this guy's a star, and not because this guy has this pedigree, but when you hear somebody get on the microphone and is vulnerable, you got to hear what Dukes and Bell did yesterday afternoon. Give me 5 minutes. We'll come back. We're live at Falcons. It's Drew Butler, Stake Shapiro. I think we just brought hockey back to Atlanta.
0: That just happened.
1: I think we just brought hockey back. You're welcome. You're welcome. 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
2: 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Plus, the latest on the Braves and the Mets. 2 to 6 at Hooters, Mall of Georgia. 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

still a few leftover travel spots. Now, we've got that problem on the east side for those traveling westbound I-20 right there at Moreland Avenue. Injury wreck, luckily, that's on the shoulder. Still seeing some delays there. Also on northbound 285 Memorial Drive, looks like that's completely gone. May still see a little bit of a backup. Up to the north, southbound Georgia 400, Haynesbridge Road, that's off to the shoulder. And still have the one.

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0: from minute one when we had the opening press conference. Well, first of all, Kevin Stefanski started training camp by getting on the morning shift and announced that Michael Penix would not be ready for 11-on-11s, did not know till later in the day how long he would absolutely be sidelined, and it could be longer, but absolutely wouldn't be back within 4 weeks. That's how everything started.
1: Yeah.
0: Then we walk into the press conference that he gives to the entire media, and he announces that, yeah, Tua's not going today. Tua's re-aggravated something. It's like, well, that's a hell of a start. That's a hell of a brand.
1: I mean, come on. But who honestly thought Michael Penix was going to be ready day one of training camp? I certainly did.
0: I did not. His last two...
1: He tore his ACL in November.
0: His last two ACLs, he got back sooner than this.
1: Exactly. So this is his third ACL.
0: Different leg.
1: I'm just saying, I had no expectations that Michael Penix Jr. would be fully cleared day one of training camp.
0: Yeah.
1: No expectations.
0: I thought the way he was moving around at OTAs that he was gearing up for, I thought Pat Mahomes' example, Daniel Jones, who had the Achilles, I said, these guys are coming back. Penix has been through this. He knows what the rehab is. But I would agree that probably the multiple ACL in the other leg, now you're worried about overcompensating on that one because you're nursing the new ACL.
1: And for Tua specifically, this is a veteran. You watched him work all OTAs. Hey, I don't feel 100%. Okay, let's take your time. You've earned that right. Think about what happened to Matthew Stafford last year in training camp. The guy didn't even practice. Now, was that a vet move? I don't know.
0: When we are in week five.
1: And I'm certainly not comparing Tua to Matthew Stafford. I want to make that clear.
0: Let's go to week four because I know who we play week four. It's New Orleans, I think, in our building. When we are in week four against New Orleans, let's assume we're 1-2, right? Open with Green Bay, Pittsburgh, and Carolina. The last thing people are going to think about is, oh, remember when Tua didn't play the first three practices?
1: Right.
0: Like, they're such insignificant, but we're starving for football information, so tiny little tidbits become storylines. Whereas mid-year, there's 12 guys that aren't practicing. There is a litany of things going on just to keep Tua on the field.
1: Right.
0: What's fascinating when you watch quarterback is just the entire storyline really becomes health. It becomes health for Jaden Daniels. It was Joe Flacco who, you know, got tweaked numerous times trying to be under center for the Bengals after he gets traded from the Browns. And what it takes for Baker Mayfield to stay on the field. Very open about taking shots right before the game, how to fix your AC joint, who comes to your house and works on you for hours and hours and hours. It's like all you're doing is basically taking this machine that is a quarterback and trying to figure out how do you get him ready by 1 o'clock on Sunday to give us 3 hours. That's all you're doing.
1: That's the name of the game, man. It is a long, grueling season. It is ultra physical. You have to figure out how and what your process will be in order to make sure that you're ready to go on Sunday. And, you know, to your point, Steg, week four, call it week eight. At that point, it's so mental. It's all about the game plan. It's all about understanding how you're going to execute. You know, you come out to practice middle of the season, sure, the guys on the line and maybe the second level of the defense along with maybe some of the running backs and wide receivers, you're going to thump a little bit because you got to stay in shape. But, man, it's all about getting to Sunday, knowing what the game plan is, and how are we going to put ourselves in the best position to execute.
0: Yeah, and Matt Ryan simply never missed games.
1: I know.
0: So with all the rhetoric about how great Matt Ryan, does he belong in the Hall of Fame? Is he the Mount Rushmore, top of the mountain for Atlanta Falcons? And I think the answers have to be pretty much yes across the board.
1: 63,000 passing yards, first team All-Pro, NFL MVP, Super Bowl championship stolen from him.
0: Well,
1: it's tough.
0: And then you think about the durability.
1: Durability, but then also, since he's been gone, what have the Falcons been?
0: Yeah.
1: I think that should be 100% part of the conversation around, is Matt Ryan a Pro Football Hall of
0: Famer? So think about guys like him and Brady and Favre and others. They just never miss starts. I think Drew Brees was the same.
1: Yeah.
0: They just didn't miss starts.
1: Phillip Rivers, too.
0: And many, many less rules to protect quarterbacks.
1: Oh, my goodness.
0: Than there are today, especially for Brett Favre. I mean, that almost seems... You know, I mean, God knows what Brett Favre had to put in his body in the middle of an era where you could absolutely cream the quarterback at the highest level, that he never missed a start.
1: It's silly. And go back and watch the hits he took.
0: The least surprising story is that he was hooked on painkillers. You think? I mean, like, for that guy, because different era. Brady, Breeze, Ryan, that's 15 years down.

0: on the line, right?
1: Yes.
0: In terms of how they were protected compared to then or even now. So it just keeps more and more because the league ain't stupid. If you don't have a quarterback, you don't have a chance. The greatest stars in the world are these NFL quarterbacks, and that's part of it. I loved hearing from yesterday Kendall Daniels, who, listen, he's one of those rookies. He's drafted in the fourth round. Opportunity knocks at the linebacker slash safety position. Obviously, we know we're light there. Obviously, we know that Caden Ellis is gone, so now you're looking at guys like Christian Harris, or I guess saw his dad floating around here.
1: That's
0: earlier.
1: Right.
0: You're looking at James Pierce Jr., pass rusher, who is now going to be down for rumors now as much as 8 weeks possibly. Azeez Ojulari, JT Bertrand, Channing Tindall, not guys that you say he doesn't have a chance to beat out. Did you hear any of him with Dukes and Bell? And how much do you think about him coming up? Did you like the pick when they took him?
1: Yeah, I did like the pick. One, SEC pedigree, played at a high level at Oklahoma. And I also like the fact that he had a ton of experience. Of course, he transferred to Oklahoma from Oklahoma State, but he's a two-way player, not on offense and defense, but safety and linebacker, showing his athleticism and the willingness to come downfield and put his helmet in between somebody's shoulder pads. That's what you want, because those guys, you can move around the field so much more. You've got more optionality with them as a defensive coordinator like Jeff Ulbrich has to say, hey, I might need you to back into coverage, or hey, I need you to get up on the line, set the edge. And Kendall Daniels, fourth round pick in this past NFL draft, I think he's going to have the opportunity, especially with all of the injuries, to find his way on the field this upcoming season.
0: Yeah, so obviously his opportunity to understand how to be that safety linebacker, huge size, right? You can't even imagine him as a safety. That this is the current breed of NFL safeties, could be that size. But he talked with Dukes and Bell yesterday about a number of things, including his transition from that safety position to linebacker.
2: Yeah, I mean, I hit a growth spurt in high school, grew a little bit, got to 6'5", went to Oklahoma State, played safety. I was about 190 when I came in.
1: Wow.
2: And then this past year at OU, I got up to 243.
0: Oh, my God.
2: So that, I mean, gaining weight you had to make a couple changes. You can't run around with slots all day. So that was probably the biggest thing. And then just the mental part was probably the biggest thing that I had challenge with. A lot of people think being able to just go from safety to linebacker is easy, but it wasn't. It was very hard. I had a rough season in 24 Oklahoma State. It was hard. I mean, you know, learning linebacker during in the fire. I mean, you can learn linebacker like sitting back and, you know, learning scheme and everything, but when you're actually throwing the fire, having to go play linebacker with all those big guys, and it's a different ball game than playing safety.
0: Well, it's back to what you said. A lot of times this is about the coaching staff and the culture. Can you take a clearly unique size, talent, speed, and teach him the game that he can become a real factor defensively? Because he said it. Like, nobody thinks it's easy to go from a SEC safety to an SEC linebacker,
1: right,
0: let alone the National Football League, which is what you're going to be asking him to do. Devon Diablo knows a little bit about that. He talked about looking at him and his game.
2: Having that guy that's been through it and seen it and see how he plays, you can tell he used to play safety. So it helps me out a lot being able to ask him questions, you know, because a lot of people go from safety to linebacker and play at a high level, you know, in my height and size, and he's the exact same. Like, it's crazy how much me and him resemble each other. So it helps me out a lot. And he texted me after I got drafted, and you know, some guys, you know, a young guy coming in, they don't really want to help him. You know, I hear that a lot around the league, but that is not the case with the linebackers here. They helped me out a lot, and I learned a lot from Devon, just talking to him about last year and like the type of things that Ulbrich likes and just different schemes and how to run it and leverage and everything.
0: Yeah, I mean,
1: that's really positive to hear as well, because he's exactly correct. Depending on the locker rooms that you're in or the guys who are in front of you, their contract situations, their prospects to make the team, they are not as willing to just come out and help these younger guys. So Kendall Daniels going up to a Devon Diablo, asking him, what is Coach Ulbrich like? What can I do to make sure that I'm performing at a very high level? I want to get on the field. I'm here to study. I'm here to develop. When he comes out and says, the guys in our

0: linebacker room are willing to help me, that is huge. It goes back to the culture conversation, surely, but the opportunity for Kendall Daniels to be in a room with guys who want to help him because they understand our only chance to have success this year is by everybody being able to contribute. I think that's huge.
1: Well, so you need some guys that you didn't see coming. Kendall Daniels, Harold Perkins. You need guys that are just like, where did this come from? Here he is finally. Listen how thoughtful he is, though. I mean, here's a guy that just did not sit down for a pablum interview. Here's a guy that really thinks about the process of becoming an NFL player and talked about just being hard on himself.
2: Good. I was asking the same thing. I don't know. Whatever he asked me to play. Whatever he asked me to play, I'll play.
1: All right. Is that cut? I want to talk to him about giving himself grace when making mistakes. And I didn't give him the right cut. But listen, just like he's going to whiff on some guys over the middle, miss a tight end now that he's playing linebacker, I'm going to whiff every so often.
0: Hey, you play long enough, you're sure to shank a punt. You know?
1: Yeah. I just didn't think I would shank this many in my career. Hey, when we come back.
0: And still be here.
1: And still have a job.
0: Yeah, exactly.
1: Although I've lost a few over the years. Hey, the Braves did not have a fun night overall. We'll talk about that. Kevin Stefanski talks about some of these guys that need to step forward. And thoughts, sights, and sounds from our final day at training camp. 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
1: It's been a mostly drama-free offseason for the Dallas Cowboys, a departure from how things usually go. But there is some potential chaos lurking in the background. Star wide receiver George Pickens will play this season on the franchise tag, and his fellow wide receiver CeeDee Lamb now openly campaigning for the Cowboys to sign Pickens to an extension. Pickens has played nice thus far, but what happens if he doesn't? I'm Nick Costos.
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0: inductees of this year's Pro Football Hall of Fame. Played against Vinatieri my rookie year. Played against Drew Brees. Played with Larry Fitzgerald. Lost to Luke Kuechly in an NFC Championship game. And what did you text me back?
1: I think I said I went to my Northside Hospital at a doctor's appointment. I realized I had played JCC basketball with four of the doctors, a neurosurgeon, there was an ophthalmologist, there was an internist. So I, too, felt old because when you get to the streets of the JCC, you know, by the way, every single Jewish person that, you know, if I don't work with somebody Jewish, they're like, you know, they met somebody. And what's the first thing that invariably, oh, I work with Steak. Yeah, I played with Steak at the JCC. They're like, did you play with every Jew in the state of Georgia? But I played there for 25 years. So invariably, it's like, have you heard of the term Jewish geography? It's like, eventually you're going to be connected back because there's not that many of us. But everybody's got the same line. Oh, yeah, I played with Steak. Guy loves to shoot. Guy loves to shoot, man. You know?
0: Love it.
1: Incredible athlete. No, they didn't say that. The guy loves to shoot. That was a great Hall of Fame class.
0: Awesome.
1: Though,
0: and the speeches were phenomenal. I mean, I was driving around and I heard a debate of, is Luke Kuechly the greatest middle linebacker of all time? I was like, hold on a second. No. Is he a great player? Yes. He played eight seasons. But, you know, my mind goes to Ray Lewis. I was texting with some buddies. They said Patrick Willis should be in that conversation. I mean, Dick Butkus, Mike Singletary, Brian Urlacher.
1: Right, here, Tommy Nobis, obviously, who was, you know, unfortunately stuck and saddled with these bad Falcon teams.
0: Yeah.
1: Never got the credit.
0: So cool to see Vinny go in, though. Obviously, the most clutch kicker in the history of the NFL, points leader as well. So congratulations to him. And Larry Fitzgerald, my teammate. I mean, his speech was a perfect embodiment of the type of man and leader and player he is, so no one more deserving.
1: Explain why.
0: He is selfless. He is thoughtful, ultimate competitor, showed up every single day, respectful to every single person that he came in contact with. And, you know, for a guy like him who was the fourth overall pick for the Arizona Cardinals back in 2003, to have the statistics that Larry Fitzgerald have, essentially second across the board in receiving stats, second to only Jerry Rice. Go look at the quarterbacks he played with. Go look at the quarterbacks Larry Fitzgerald played with. The two that you can probably name, Kurt Warner and Carson Palmer, God bless them. Josh McCown, Clayton Toon, Matt Leinart. You know, no disrespect to those guys. Kyler Murray at the end of his career. I mean, it was a constant rotating door of quarterbacks. And Larry Legend, man, he is just the ultimate consistent playmaker at the wide receiver position.
1: Yeah, it wasn't Marvin Harrison with Peyton Manning throwing him dimes.
0: Or Jerry Rice with Joe Montana and Steve Young
1: back-to-back. I was going to ask you, how many NFL locker rooms? Four locker rooms, NFL locker rooms?
0: Yeah, two in season and then two additional ones with the Lions, Bears.
1: How often were you in a locker room? I get, you know, again, your position not going to be completely in the mix
0: sure.
1: at the same level as guys playing middle linebacker, but you're in there, you're privy to everything going on. How often did you see guys and go, oh, that guy ain't going to be around long with it because of attitude, not because of skill, or that you could tell that's a guy that clearly is challenging the coaches, like he's got the skill set, but he is not adding the right energy. Did that happen often? I would imagine Mike Tomlin had almost no patience for that at all.
0: Yeah, and neither did Bruce Arians. You know, the two locker rooms that I was in season, those guys were so binary in their coaching styles. And when I say that, I mean there were standards, and if you were below the standards, you weren't going to be in the locker room.
1: As a person.
0: Person, player.
1: Yeah, no, player. Like, I think about Ray Edwards from the minute he got to town, signed by the Falcons. He was this highly paid free agent in Seattle, had good numbers, clearly, or Minnesota. I don't remember Ray Edwards play. I think it was Seattle. We can look it up. But for minute one, and maybe because I also knew the sports information guy, Reggie Roberts, who shared with me, like, this is what I'm dealing with on this guy. Like, and you could just say, this guy is wearing everybody out. He's wearing out his teammates. He's wearing out his coaching staff. He's really wearing out the, you know, personnel who have, they have enough responsibility to deal with their head coaches without some guy that's like,
0: yeah,
1: you need me to do what for you?
0: I mean,
1: you need me to, like, where did Ray Edwards play?
0: I was looking at another one, a comparison to that. And it was my rookie year. It was in training camp. And it's so fascinating. I was having this conversation the other day around all the extensions that are going on. I mean, it's so fun to be a part of that in a locker room because when a guy like Drake London is up, or Bijan specifically when training camp starts –

0: Everybody in the locker room is talking about it because you know Bijan's about to get broke off. Everybody's chirping the coaches, pay Bijan. Everybody's chirping the scouts and the GM and the executives, pay Bijan. And then when he gets paid, it's a big celebration. My rookie year, Mike Wallace, remember the speedster wide receiver for the Pittsburgh Steelers?
1: Oh, yeah, yeah, Pittsburgh. Yeah.
0: He was essentially holding in at that point. He wanted a massive contract, and they ended up giving it to Antonio Brown. So AB got paid, took his money. Hey, he's happy. Mike Wallace, upset about it. Guess what? After that season, Mike Wallace gone to the Miami Dolphins.
1: Ray Edwards for the Vikings. I apologize. Who did I say? Seattle or whoever. But I played seven seasons for the Vikings. Maybe I did say that. And they had a great group up front. He had 33 career sacks in his NFL stint. He is signed by the Falcons for a five-year, $27.5 million deal in free agency. He was with the Falcons for 25 games, had 3.5 sacks, and then they released him into year two. So that's an example of, like, I think they released him in mid-season. And I remember hearing, oh, my God, this guy's such a pain in the ass. He goes on to not play again in the NFL, tries to become a boxer. That was laughable. Just not a good guy. And how that, I just wonder about culture. You talked a lot about it this morning. And that was just one of the examples. And that's so far what you got to believe. Mike Stefanski, Matt Ryan, Ian Kine, like, they have no tolerance.
0: No.
1: Not for a team.
0: Been they can't afford to have any tolerance.
1: Yeah. Let's do a real quick belly up.
2: What's happening?
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1: I don't want to get into politics or strong opinion. There'll be time for that. We can do that next time you're here. And really debate.
0: I look forward to it.
1: I know you do, buddy. but I was going to ask you a very simple question, which is, at the end of the day, is all the smoke around the WNBA and all the controversy, is that good for business? Because that's a real conversation of where the headlines are coming from in the WNBA. And they're coming from, you know, conversation about trans athletes. They're coming from how Caitlin Clark is treated. They're coming from the other night where Sophie Cunningham gets absolutely taken out in that game.
0: Clothesline.
1: The Fever clothesline. And here was her head coach, Stephanie White, who's catching some heat.
6: One of the things about Nay is that she's going to play her butt off, man. She's going to compete. Nobody's going to go walking in for a layup. And so I don't oppose the hard foul. But I also don't think that she intentionally went for the neck.
0: Okay, well, she absolutely intentionally went for the neck. She caught her head.
1: I would have thought that wasn't Dejanay Carrington's coach. That wasn't her coach?
0: No. That was Sophie Cunningham's coach, the head coach of the Indiana Fever.
1: So that was Sophie Cunningham's head coach?
0: Correct.
1: I don't care where you fall on these things. Literally, your top player, one of them, got clotheslined. The closest thing I can say, that looked like the Mikhail Rambis hit in the 80s in the NBA. And then, of course, white privilege from the locker room. My point is, that's caused a huge uproar last night on social media with Dejanay Carrington saying, I wasn't referencing white privilege about that hit. Then there is the Sophie Cunningham stuff about trans athletes. Then there is Caitlin Clark getting ripped by Megyn Kelly. Then there is Caitlin Clark in the center of other controversy. Is all this bringing more eyeballs good for the WNBA?
0: Well, let's put it this way. If

0: getting ripped by Megyn Kelly. Then there is Caitlin Clark in the center of other controversy. Is all this bringing more eyeballs good for the WNBA?
1: Well, let's put it this way. If you subscribe to the Steak Shapiro slash Drew Butler mantra of any good PR, any PR is good PR, then yes, it's good for the WNBA. On the grand scheme of things, I'm of the opinion that nobody hates themselves more than the WNBA. The victim mentality that they have around their league, their product, their players is detrimental to their growth. Now, without these things happening, would Megyn Kelly be talking about it? Would it be on ESPN First Take? Would it be just dominating social media? 100% no. That's just a fact. It never has. And two players, be it Sophie Cunningham and Caitlin Clark, are not driving the needle that much to public.
0: You don't think so?
1: No, I do not think
0: Indiana
1: so.
0: Indiana Fever sell out every single game they play.
1: And Caitlin Clark is a generational talent. She is awesome.
0: Angel Reese
1: is getting a ton of eyeballs as well. She came to Atlanta. Obviously, there is big PR around that as well. But what's happening on the court, which a lot of times is not relevant to the actual skill of the basketball being played, is what's driving all of these eyeballs, and it's unfortunate because it's overshadowing what these girls are paid to do. And look, I am the father of three daughters. I mean, if you want to get into the trans conversation, we will. I have a...
0: No, I don't.
1: Okay.
0: Because...
1: I think you know where I stand on that.
0: Well, most of the public, it's 90-10. You know, they all agree.
1: Right.
0: Like, we're not being controversial to say that if you're a man and you're transitioning, you don't get to play women's sports. Not an explosive statement.
1: Right. I mean, anus cancer, going to play the WNBA. I mean, the guy would be unstoppable. Okay. Thank you. Okay. Breaking news.
0: The point is just... You can do and live any life you want. You just can't play women's sports. Let's keep moving, right?
1: Thank you. Pretty
0: and
1: simple.
0: I think it's a topic 90% of America agrees with. All right, when we come back, I don't understand this golf controversy, but it's a juicy one. Drew will give us that. Also, lots more on the Braves last night. What a weird evening at Truist Park and three strikes. Sports Radio 929.
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3: 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I'm coming in for a hug.

0: get ready for three strikes and mention the Braves last night as well. You know, Bryce Elder's had a good run of starts. Last night it looked like he was getting out of that first inning fairly unscathed. I'm sure you guys see or heard about it by now. It's a strikeout, throw-him-out situation in the first inning where Bryce Elder, on a 3-2 pitch, goes and asks for the replay, right, challenges the call. And what comes back is that the umpire doesn't see it. Sean Murphy throws him out at second base. He should have been out of the inning. And it happens so fast in a bang-bang play that they're really not able to totally get organized and say we challenge that call. And as luck would have it, that turns into be a walk. Guy's not thrown out at second. That's a double whammy. And a triple whammy is a grand slam as the next batter.
1: Yeah, tough to come back from giving up five runs in the first innings. Bryce Elder certainly battled. Five innings pitch, gave up 10 hits after that disastrous first inning. But the Braves lose. But I agree with you. Bryce Elder has shown, I feel like the entire pitching staff has really come together and galvanized that unit around the narrative since the trade deadline. It's up to them. These are the guys you have. I don't know if Double A went in there and talked to them. Surely Walt Weiss did. But they know it's going to be up to them. And I feel like up to this point, since the trade deadline last week, they've risen to the occasion.
0: Yeah, they absolutely have. Listen, we're going to be out at Truist Park on a playoff night. Hopefully, we are home team for a best 3 out of 5. And Chris Sale will go in game one, and somebody's coming out to pitch game two. And could it be absolutely Bryce Elder? Could it be, J.R. Ritchie? Could it be Grant Holmes or game two or game three? Somebody will start on the road as well.
1: Are we just completely disregarding Spencer Strider, who's starting to get rehab starts?
0: Yeah, I think so. I know. Okay. Not starts. He's starting to throw.
1: Correct.
0: He's starting to throw right now. But again, yeah, I think you have to assume Spencer Strider's not getting the ball in a playoff situation, given all the struggles he has had for staying healthy. But I will say this. The whole success of the Braves in October is not going to necessarily come down. It may matter one game, but it's not all dictated on how our second or third starter is. This is a powerful lineup that can get hot at the right time. Obviously, anytime you put Ronald Acuna and Ozzie Albies and Michael Harris and Austin Riley and Matt Olson out there and Drake Baldwin, you have a formidable lineup that's going to be 20, 30 games over 500.
1: Yep.
0: It's going to be a first-place team, and they're going to go to the playoffs. They have every bit as good a chance to win the World Series as everybody but the Dodgers. They have every bit as chance to win the World Series as everybody but the Dodgers. Toronto Blue Jays are 10 games under 500 right now. Last I checked, that's pretty much last year's team. And they took them right to the brink.
1: Yep.
0: Took them right to the brink. So let's just stop worrying that, we blew the trade
1: deadline. All hope
0: is
1: lost.
0: Yeah, that we blew the trade deadline. Let me give you our three strikes questions. Hall of Fame product. This is the top of Mount Rushmore for quenching your thirst. Think about as hot as you could be. Drew coming off the golf course. Stakey off the pickleball court. It's a 90-degree day like today. What is the Hall of Fame product for quenching your thirst? Give me an underrated Atlanta Falcon, and the buddy that your wife is not a fan of. You give first name only, and a little bit of details we wouldn't mind either. But the buddy your wife is not a fan of, do you have one that comes to mind? You don't even have to mention him. Is there one that jumps in your head?
1: No, my wife is actually a huge fan of him and his wife, but she knows that when he comes to town, we're burning the ships.
0: Who is that?
1: His name is Evan Odell. We just played in the Invitational together. And the
0: member?
1: Member guest. He lives out in La Jolla, California now, so we don't get to see each other that often.
0: So he comes and we're burning the ships.
1: Yeah, and he brings the wife and kids. It's a whole thing.
0: Yeah, it's a party in the backyard and at the club and everywhere.
1: It's going down.
0: 404-726-0929.
1: And my underrated Atlanta Falcon, longtime punter, Michael Kanin. Huge fan of him. He was awesome.
0: 404-726-0929. We need a Hall of Fame product for quenching your thirst. Top of Mount Rushmore. An underrated Atlanta Falcon. I'll say T.J. Duckett.
1: DVD.
0: A little bit of thunder and lightning. And the buddy your wife is not a fan of.
1: May I say that is a spectacular three strikes.
0: Okay.
1: Well, full phone lines, please.
0: Yeah, fill them up. Tell me about this golf controversy. This is the wildest story because I'm online last night. I'm watching some really fat guy hit a huge putt, and everybody's hugging him. And then they're like, oh, this low-life SOB. I was like, why are they so mad that this guy

0: hit a putt. We'll explain the background. This is unbelievable.
1: Yeah, it happened at Winghaven Country Club in Missouri, and there was a member golf tournament that took place, and on the first day, they obviously put a bunch of money together in a Calcutta, and there was close-ups to the pins and a hole-in-one jackpot as well, and on the first day of the tournament, one of the players who was in the first tee time proceeded to tell his group, "Hey guys, just want to let you know my grandma's not feeling too well. I am expecting a phone call that will have to pull me off the golf course, but I'm going to play for as long as I can.
0: I'm going to tee off ahead of y'all."
1: So this was heading into the fourth hole.
0: Yeah, yeah.
1: Which is a par three. They played the first three holes together. He says, "I'm going to go up and hit. I just got the phone call. I got to go." He goes up to the fourth hole. He hits. The other three guys come up to the tee box. He's freaking out saying, "I just hit a hole in one."
0: Well, what he said was, "I can't find my ball. I can't find it. It's disappeared." Somebody down there goes, "Bro, it went in the hole."
1: So they go down to the green. They see a pitch mark, a divot on the green. They look in the cup. It is a hole in one. He rakes the reported $2,500 pot. He then leaves, I believe, does not play the rest of the tournament because his quote-unquote grandma was sick. Well, a lot of the golfers said this does not pass the smell test. And they came to the club and said, "What can we do to corroborate this story?" The club says, "We have a security camera on the maintenance shack that faces the fourth hole." They caught Zach Holland red-handed early hours of the morning
0: before
1: faking a pitch mark, placing the golf ball in the hole. They have him dead to rights on camera.
0: Before the round begins, he drives out to the fourth hole, drops the ball in the cup, sets up, like you said, the area where he says it landed.
1: Correct.
0: Right? And then he goes back. This is a half hour later, whatever it is, comes up with that grandmother story, whatever, and then says, "Guys, I can't find my ball." They're like, "Bro, you hit a hole in one. There's your ball. It's sitting in there."
1: This is a former college golfer. Since stake, he has gone live on ESPN Radio in St. Louis and apologized for it. He's owned up to it.
0: He said his family is under duress.
1: And then New York Post just reported 30 minutes ago that he has resigned his membership from Winghaven Country Club in Missouri.
0: How quickly can you know, because you've played rounds of golf with thousands of people, when you're dealing with a guy that is absolutely cannot be trusted?
1: You can tell.
0: It's like an ultimate match when you know anything close,
1: right,
0: they're going to call it out.
1: Right.
0: Same thing with
1: you
0: golf.
1: Can tell almost immediately.
0: Because why? What's the energy coming back?
1: Well, they're a little cagey. They're a little shifty, if you know what I mean. Their ball's going 40 yards left into the trees, and, "Oh, I got it."
0: Right.
1: And they're just coming up to the green. "Oh, that's a par." And you're like, "Wait a minute. How did that just happen?"
0: The fact that this guy before the round drops the ball in the fourth hole and then a half hour later goes at that angle.
1: And the fact that they caught him
0: red-handed. Yeah, they got the
1: video.
0: Incredible. Needless to say, he was thrown out of the club. That's one of the revelations. All right, we got a full phone lines. Let's go.
2: So what's your take?
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2: It's time for you to sound off with three strikes.
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0: Jason and Marietta, what's a Hall of Fame product for quenching your thirst?
6: The Blue Ice Gatorade. That's the only one yet. You can skip the first question. That wins.
0: Underrated Atlanta Falcon.
6: Would it be the one of the most underrated athletes in the history of professional sports, Brian Jordan.
1: Nice.
0: The buddy your wife is not a fan of.
6: Yeah, I got a buddy, Will. Whenever I go hang out with him, even though Ubers are an option, absolutely do not come home. You're staying at his house on the couch.
1: Wow. Shout out, Will.
0: You just nip it in the bud. Yeah. I don't even want to deal with it. Just stay there.
1: Yeah.
0: Justin in Danielsville, give me the Hall of Fame product for quenching your thirst.
7: So I was a little kid, played baseball for many years. I was only good enough to finish on the last place team every year. But if there was not an all-sport great in my car,
1: all sport,
7: then I wouldn't. I would probably get in the wrong car if there was an all-sport great.
0: Underrated Atlanta Falcon.
7: It will always and forever be Roddy White. He never gets enough flowers.
0: The buddy your wife is not a fan of.
7: besides my brother, it's you guys, because I listen to you all the time, and she always calls y'all the noise. She says, cut that noise off.
0: Oh, wow. Funny thing is, I'm called that so many other places in my life, too.

0: Just
1: keep. That's funny. Yeah, I just got a text message that said Steak Shapiro is the buddy that my wife is not a fan of. So watch out.
0: Really?
1: Yeah.
2: Damn. Chase in a truck. Hey, Chase, give me a Hall of Fame product that quenches your thirst.
3: Purple Powerade Zero. Thing of beauty.
2: Underrated Atlanta Falcon.
3: Jarius Norwood.
1: Nice.
3: Stud.
2: Take it to the house. The buddy your wife is not a fan of.
3: Believe it or not, it's actually her sister's husband, my brother-in-law. When we get together, it's like fire and gasoline, beers, you can imagine.
1: I love it.
3: Love the show, guys.
2: Thank you so much. Drew, great to see you.
1: Great to see you as well, my man.
2: Next Monday?
1: Yes, sir.
2: All right. Thanks to Bubby for being here as well. Thank you, Bo, back at the ranch. Back tomorrow with the Mitch. Andy and Randy up next. Bye.
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3: The Braves face the Mets again tonight at Truist Park with Martin Perez on the mound against Nolan McLean. 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
8: Good morning. Welcome in. Sports Radio 92.9, The Game, the midday show with Andy and Randy with you here on a Tuesday morning. Coming to you live from Flowery Branch, Falcons training camp.
9: Hey, Kyle, just got the field. What you doing over here, Kyle?
8: Kyle Pitts' dad.
9: Yeah, Kyle Pitts' dad just stopped by to say what's up, man. Good to see you as always, brother.
8: Midday show with Andy and Randy with you here. But it's not just Andy and Randy today to start the show. Darnay Holmes is also here with us as well. So it's Andy, Randy, and Darnay to start the show today. How are you?
10: Yeah, new co-host, Darnay Holmes.
9: Oh, man. Well, thank you for giving us a little bit of time. I know you just came off the field. Obviously, you're with your beautiful two ladies right here, your little mama and Miss Wifey right there. So, I was reading up on you're from Calabasas, right?
10: Nah, I'm from Pasadena.
9: Okay. Yes, let me get that right. You're from Cali. Went to UCLA.
10: Yes,
9: obviously,
10: sir.
9: You went to Giants, Vegas. How's this Southern heat treating you?
10: So a lot of people don't know that my family's from Natchez, Mississippi.
9: Oh,
10: you know, so okay. Every 4th of July.
11: Mississippi.
10: So every 4th of July, we go to Mississippi for 4th of July.
8: So, you know.
10: So we very familiar with the community.
8: Yeah, you know all
9: that. The sip.
10: The sip.
8: People can probably hear in the background your beautiful daughter. What's her name?
10: Her name is Nalani Myandia Holmes.
9: Okay.
10: She's 3 years old, and she made my world go round.
9: That's right.
10: For sure.
8: Beautiful. My daughter loves Barbie as well.
10: Yeah.
8: She probably has that same dress.
10: Exactly.
8: Well, talk about today. I know, you know, it's probably the hottest day we've had, but like you said, you're familiar with it. Physical tackling at the end of practice. Yeah. We're out there watching. You guys are going at it pretty good.
10: Yeah.
8: You're enjoying that?
10: Yeah, no, most definitely. You know, I'm always a guy who likes to evolve and elevate. You know, I'm always a guy who likes to play preseason games as well, because I feel like when you don't play in preseason games, it's like the fine-tuning of the tools that you can't really get until it's a Thursday night game, Monday night game, and that's when, you know, the chips are on the line, you know. So I'd rather have those hiccups early on, and once I actually do get out there when the season starts, you know, I'm able to be at my best self, you know. So I'm always a guy who's chasing improvement. So I'm not a guy who's shying away from competition or shy away from live moments, because that's why we play the game.
9: Right. What was it about Atlanta that made you choose this place to continue your career?
10: For me, I'm all about development. You know, as I got older, you know, it's hard to stay in this league, and I had to go through trial and error from my own experience.
9: Right.
10: You know, and coming here, having Jeff Arbich as a DC, having Ricky Manny as a nickel coach, having Patrick Tony and Hood as the back-end coaches, it's so much development, man, and I'm just blessed to be here. I'm blessed to see my game continue to elevate, and at the end of the day, you don't come across too many buildings where you got guys who want to be out there early to train before practice. You got guys who want to stay out there after to train for practice, you know. So I've always been a guy that got up early, even when I was the most suitable player on the team, you know. That's just something that was placed in me. My dad was a hustler. My mom was always somebody who always said, you know, you put your best foot forward, and wherever the chips fall, because it's all through God, you know. So I've never been a guy who's locked into results. I'm just locked into the process and the work.
9: Cool.
8: If I read it correctly, your dad played in the NFL too, right?
10: Yeah, Pops played.
8: What has he been able to tell you and sort of help you learn and know about what this life is?
10: Yeah, so Pop's got an amazing story. You know, his biggest thing is this control of controllables. You know, I feel like in this realm, you get distracted with upstairs, you know, what the upstairs want to do. But if you just locked in on what you have to do when you maximize your moment and seize your moment, you know, as he said, the chip's going to fall in the right place, and you should be on the

0: the right side of things. You just bet on yourself day in and day out.
1: Okay, I know the answer, but I want you to get the answer anyways. What's harder, nickel or playing outside corner?
0: I mean, at the end of the day, when you guard anybody, that's a hard job, right? You know, but being a nickel, you got to be a safety, a linebacker, and a corner, you know. So I feel like those who are listening, they can answer that question themselves.
2: is nickel what you expect to be playing most when the season comes around?
0: I'm just expecting to be somebody who's helping out the team. You know, if that's gunner, if that's PP, you know, if that's R5, L5, if that's safety, you know, whatever the case may be. You know, I'm here to make sure we take our skills to where we need to be at. I'm not a guy who's going to downplay what I could do or shorthand what I could do, you know. So wherever they want to put me at, I'm going to make sure I can maximize it and learn it and grow with the opportunity.
1: Tell me about this defense, because obviously, you know, you're new to the squad. Guys mm-hmm. go kind of, you've been in this league long enough, so you know the overturn of personnel. And then how's it been so far with this defense? Because we know Brick, we've been on Brick for a while, I've been on Brick forever. Mm-hmm. But I think just the fact is that, you know, it was a high pressure last year. You know, they were bringing a lot of pressure last year. Have you seen anything change since you've been here?
0: Mm-hmm. Yeah, I would say OTAs played a pivotal role in creating that foundation and laying that foundation. You know, I remember my second year, I had an OG tell me, we're not going to go to OTAs. And I was young, so I followed suit, but it really wasn't a smart decision. You know, he was on year 9. He had a family. He had a house he just built. So it was more a decision he wanted to make, and he made us, you know, follow suit. But now I'm at the point where I like actually being in the building, you know, laying our foundation down, figuring out what went wrong last year. And me being here for the first, 4 months, you know, I had to learn the defense, you know. So once we installed everything, I was able to actually get to a flow of getting my cadence down and get able to master the defense, you know. And at the end of the day, you got to be able to make decisions in, you know, less than 2 seconds, you know. And being that nickel, you got to be able to get in a call, check out a call, and next thing you know, the ball right in your face, you know, so you got to be able to follow suit with what's in front of you.
2: Falcons defensive back Darnay Holmes joining us here on the Midday Show with Andy and Randy as practice has just wrapped up. You mentioned it earlier, obviously craving the competition, looking forward to it. Preseason game number one on Friday.
0: Yeah.
2: What are you looking forward to Friday?
0: I'm looking toward just going against a divisional team that I'm familiar with.
1: Yeah,
0: you know?
1: Yeah.
0: Broncos, West Coast team, sure. Sean Payton, Bo Nix, a lot of great guys over there, you know. So it's always good going against another color, you know. actually could take them down, you know. You're not worried about wrapping them too low. You know, when we go live today, you got to be, you know, safe because that's your teammates and those are boys, you know. So I'm just excited to see us, you know, be able to run some fighting on the sideline, you know, and unleash the frustration of what camp been like, you know. Yeah. And it's a good frustration. I feel like today was one of those days where camp was really like a toe, you know, but that's why we do train the camp, you know, in order to build that callus up.
1: Last one for me. Tell me about your running mates back there in the back end, man. I mean, we've been on AJ forever, you know, as far as since his rookie year. We had him on the show every year. Jesse Bates, guys like that. What has it been like being in the room with those guys?
0: Man, it's a blessing. You know, I feel like a lot of people don't understand that myself, CJ Henderson, and AJ, we all came out in 2017.
1: Right.
0: You know, and we all was top DBs in the 2020 draft, you know, and now we all father figures, you know. And Mike Hughes, I was at his draft day when he got drafted to Minnesota, you know. And it's a great, you know, connection, you know. It's a great collective mind state that we have. And Jesse Bates, he's one of the reasons why we're 30.
1: Right.
0: You know, he was a guy who was hooping at Cincy. He played nickel a little bit, and he came to L.A., had a pick in the Super Bowl, you know. So
1: right.
0: I'm very familiar with Jesse, man, and he's a guy that was – always there for me off the field. Before I knew Jesse, the player, he was a Jesse who told me, be an entrepreneur, be an investor. You know, him and Jalen Smith, you know, they're big guys from Indiana, you know. So that's something I like about this room. You know, it's more than just football, you know, and they also just laying the foundation, the principles of life, you know. So I feel like we got a lot of great guys on Black End, Clark Phillips, me and him from the West Coast, you know. So it's a lot of familiar there. And Xavier Watts, I'm holding the standard up for Billy Bowman. You know, he set the standard last year, so I'm making sure I'm holding that standard for him. And Xavier, you know, he's just a ball player, you know. So I feel like we got a very great back end. You know, we just got to constantly grow and stay healthy, you know, and God be the glory for us, for sure.
1: Love it.
2: We're watching a lot of Paw Patrol at my house right now. I've got a 3-year-old as well and a 5-year-old.
0: Uh-huh.
2: What's on rotation at the Holmes house?
0: What's on rotation? We got Paw Patrol. We got Barbie.
2: Sure, yeah.
0: What else we got?
2: Probably a little Bluey.
0: Bluey.
1: Okay, she's Barbie. We know that's
2: me. Yeah, oh, yeah.
1: Yes. We know that's me.
2: I can see that.
0: So, yeah, she surprised me with a Ken doll today.
1: Uh-oh.
0: Got a doll that got dreads on it. So, shout out to the Barbie collection for looking out for the culture, man.
1: Dreaded Barbie. Dreaded Ken? Yeah. And his name

0: again. It ain't Keandre it in?
1: Kendrick, maybe?
0: Kendrick is in? Yeah.
2: I love it.
1: Darnay, we appreciate it.
0: Appreciate you, my brother.
1: Thank
0: good
1: you
0: luck
1: so
0: to
1: much.
0: You. Stay
1: good
0: healthy, man.
3: Hey, go Bruins, man. You know
0: no,
3: what I'm
0: come on.
3: No,
0: don't
1: even. Oh, yeah. First thing you saw, I got my Husky
0: come
1: sweat.
0: Come on, man.
1: I got
0: come
1: my
0: on.
1: Husky polo on. First thing he said was, we got a Washington guy, huh? But I think he was talking nice about Jed Fish, so I like that. Not a lot of my friends feel like that, so that's good. Anyway, Darnay Holmes, nice enough to hang out with us here as practice has come to an end for the day. For the Falcons, and obviously
0: don't forget the baby Freddy.
1: Yeah, don't forget that.
0: Don't forget Freddy.
1: Don't forget the stuffy. We know how that goes. Darnay Holmes is going to come over and take a picture with us.
0: Bubby's like that uncle. They want to take pictures all the time.
1: Yeah, Bubby's got to post it.
0: Bubby's
1: got to
0: post it on Facebook. Yeah.
1: Thank you, Bubby.
0: Appreciate it, man.
1: Thank you, Darnay. We appreciate it.
0: Stay healthy.
1: Great to catch up with, as we always get to while we're here live at training camp, catching up with the Falcons players post practice, and we were going to talk to Darnay Holmes today. So as we're standing out there watching, they're doing their team period at the end, paying a little extra attention to him.
0: Yeah,
1: made
0: nice,
1: a couple nice plays in the end zone.
0: Yeah,
1: yeah, for sure.
0: But I think the biggest thing, you know, because he's played a lot of ball,
1: uh-huh.
0: And I think that's one of the biggest things. You want to get some experience in that slot area, and like you were saying, I mean, it's a position where it's, as the years have went on, Andy, it's become like that position, like another starter.
1: Yeah, it's a starter.
0: It's a starter position, especially how much three wide teams play nowadays.
1: Yeah.
0: So they're on the field 85% of the time.
1: Uh-huh.
0: And so, I mean, I love what we was talking about as far as the room, knowing all these guys the way he's known them for all these years. It's really, really cool. And, you know, the Billy Bowman effect and things like that, because he's going to be gone for a while. He's not going to come back anytime soon.
1: Yeah.
0: And so, you know, he's stepping into that role right there. Obviously, they got the young boy, Terrell, who's, you know, still learning his way around the program. Now he's a little banged up, so that's hurting his development. So, you know, Darnay's going to play a big role for this team when the season starts.
1: Yeah, there's a pretty good chance that when, you know, because, again, they're going to be in nickel so often.
0: Right.
1: And what is it now, 80% of the time?
0: Yes.
1: So, I mean, that's really your base defense a lot more.
0: Yeah.
1: He's going to be out there with the starters. I mean, he, you know, with obviously with Billy Bowman, as he mentioned, dealing with the injury that sat him down at the end of the year last year. You know, Avion Terrell is a
0: young
1: player who, over the course of the next couple of years, is obviously going to develop and hopefully eventually be a starter on the team. But like you mentioned, he got banged up yesterday, and he wasn't out there practicing today. He was out there, but he wasn't participating.
0: Right.
1: And Darnay Holmes has been taking a lot of the snaps with the first team defense. So I wouldn't be surprised if your starting corners week one are AJ Terrell, Mike Hughes, and Darnay Holmes.
0: Not one bit.
1: Yeah.
0: Not one bit. And again, he's a veteran, so he's played in this league. And that's always one of the things where, you know, whenever you like trying to find a nickel, they usually want more veteran players to play in that position, you know, because there's so much space you got to do, so many different responsibilities and you know, checks, and if they motion over this way, you bump all it. It's so much that goes in that position, and you got a guy on this team that's done it a long time.
1: Yeah, it's also nice, too, to have a guy with some experience like he has, and he's, you know, he's got, I don't know how many, 5 or 6 interceptions in his career, picked off, I think Russell Wilson was his first career interception, had a nice interception on Jalen Hurts a couple years ago. Like, he's played in some big games. He's going to be able to play this role on this team maybe this year for the whole year, or at least at the beginning of the year, as Avion Terrell develops, because obviously Avion Terrell's pretty high draft pick. I mean, he's a guy that they've got a plan for in the future. Billy Bowman last year came on and was fantastic before he got hurt. So, I mean, that room's going to get crowded at a certain point. But as it stands right now, with all the experience that he has and, you know, various other factors going on with the secondary, he's going to get a lot of time early in the season, which is great. It's nice to be able to bring in a guy that's got certainly that mentality. I mean, he's got the right mentality. You could hear it from him. But also the experience factor, too.
0: He's going, like, again, and then he talked about the other aspects of it. He's a gunner.
1: Is that sure,
0: like,
1: yeah, whatever.
0: You know, vice guy, RL for it. I mean, the guy just wants to be out there playing football.
1: Sounds like he'll be playing Friday.
0: Yeah, he's going to be out there Friday. Like, again, today, like we talked about, another live practice.
1: Uh-huh.
0: You know, but it was so funny when certain guys went in, they ran certain plays. Because when Jean came in, they ran, like, a fake toss.
1: Oh, yeah.
0: Yeah, toss, and then you run to the sideline.
1: Yeah, when Brian Robinson was in there, they were handing it to him right between
0: No. Drake wasn't in there. Kyle came in a couple times, got a couple backside, like, cutoffs. A
1: couple nice throws from Tua to the tight ends.
0: Yes.
1: Caught Charlie Warner over the middle for a nice gain. You don't see Charlie Warner with a lot of
0: first play. I was like, go ahead, Georgia.
1: Go ahead, Georgia. All right, we'll come back. We'll tell you what's trending here to kick off the show on a Tuesday. Thanks again to Darnay Holmes for being nice enough to join us off the top. Don't go anywhere. 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
5: It's true that the Los Angeles Dodgers are the favorite and a deserved favorite to win another World Series championship. But L.A. still has work to do in this regular season. Despite last night's win and Tarek Skubal's first home start as a Dodger, L.A. is currently tied with Atlanta and behind Milwaukee in the National League standings. If the season ended today, L.A. would have to play Philly in the Wild Card Series. L.A. still has work to do. I'm Nick Costa.
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0: The silver lining is you're getting to see some of the younger guys, and by all accounts, the younger guys have done a pretty nice job.
1: Yeah, man. I mean, you always talk about taking advantage of the opportunity, and, you know, usually, you know, during the first week of camp and things like that, you get these opportunities, especially, like you said, when there's injury-related. And so you have an opportunity to go out there because all those guys you mentioned are going to play the majority of the snaps in preseason anyways. So you need to be out there getting the system, get familiar with certain things, because there's always a curveball that's thrown in preseason games where somebody goes down and of your group, with the young player group, and then you got to do something you haven't done. You know what I mean? So, well, coach, I've just been doing this. Well, you got to go do this now. And so the more and more that you can absorb, because I was always taught this, don't ever learn one position. You know, learn how to do everything on the field. Because of the simple fact is when you're in a jam, your team's in a jam, and you've been working on just playing the nickel the whole time, but they want you to play this position, and you don't know what you're doing. So you need to learn all of those things. And right now those young guys are getting valuable reps. You're learning as a coach what this guy can do in what situations, and especially if you get an opportunity when you're in there with the starters as a young player.
0: Yeah, and that was the case a lot late in practice today where, you know, you saw Kendall Daniels was in there calling out the plays because Divine Diablo wasn't there.
1: Right.
0: So just another experience that he's going to have in these practices that could very well serve him when the season comes around. Obviously, you never hope that anybody gets injured,
1: but
0: the reality of it is that guys do. Divine Diablo missed a handful of games last year. Christian Harris, the other linebacker, is here because he's been so hurt,
1: right,
0: and trying to resurrect his career. So, yeah, there's more than likely going to be opportunities for these guys, and hopefully they can take advantage of them. Again, you don't want to have to see as many young guys out there with the first team as you have. But if you're going to see it, hopefully they can take advantage of it. We got a little bit more clarity on some of those situations. Obviously, Jesse Bates, we didn't know the details of why he wasn't practicing.
1: Right.
0: We had talked to me. I don't know. Is it a contract? That's not what it is.
1: Right.
0: He just, it's a lower back thing. They're just being really careful with it, which makes sense. Jesse Bates, one of the most important players on the team.
1: Yes.
0: So that's all that is. Hopefully he's going to get back out there soon. Just kind of listening to Joe talk about it, the one that he was maybe the most worried about based on what he saw and how they're talking about it was Divine Diablo.
1: Right.
0: It was just like, okay, hopefully this doesn't linger. Can't, you know.
1: What is it?
0: It's an ankle.
1: Oh, okay.
0: Can't, you know, can't afford to not have him out there.
1: Right.
0: You saw that last year.
1: And we understand, you know, any injury is a big deal. But, I mean, when you talk about a guy who is based on speed and the way he runs to the ball and do all those different things, you don't want him hobbled. And so they got plenty of time. If anything, Diablo is a vet that's been around. You know, they're not saying that he does not need practice and all those different things. But if you can keep him out and get him as healthy as you possibly can by the start of the season, you go ahead and do that. But you don't rush him back out there. There's still something going on with him.
0: Juwan Taylor, the right tackle, was activated off the PUP list yesterday. He was still not doing anything today.
1: Right.
0: So
1: I know I saw Joe tweet something.
0: I mean, I guess we're closer, but you know, still not close.
1: Yeah, let me find Joe's thing, because he was like the seventh round draft pick is in there with the first team now, right tackle.
0: Yep.
1: That ain't good.
0: Nope.
1: That ain't good. And that's also going back to something we talked about yesterday. Do you put your quarterback out there with him in this preseason game? Because, I mean, we don't know what Sean Payton's going to do. For the most part, when he was in New Orleans, they played their starters. So I don't know how he goes about it doing with his team now out there in Denver. But you don't want them dudes going against that guy right now.
0: Ethan Onyeonwa.
1: Yes, thank you.
0: Yeah, the seventh rounder out of Ohio State has been getting, you know, quite a few reps with the first team at right tackle. Obviously, Michael Jarrell has gotten some as well. You brought in Juwan Taylor to be that guy, but he can't practice yet. Wanya Morris, kind of the same thing. So that's, I mean, I don't know. Of all of the things outside of the quarterback, obviously you still don't know who the starting quarterback is going to be, although I think we have a pretty good idea that it's going to be Tua. Outside of that, I think the right tackle spot right now for me is the biggest concern.
1: Yes. I don't think it's less.
0: Agreed. All right.
1: Yeah, I'm trying to think of something else.
0: Yeah, I know. I was racking my brain. I mean, there's other stuff,
1: but
0: there's other stuff.
1: Yeah, but that right there.
0: Yeah. That's definitely a big deal.
1: When you see more 12 personnel than anything, because you know who's going to be there? Charlie going to be right there.
0: Yeah, Charlie. Yep. All right, bud.
1: Charlie going to be right there. Yep.
0: Get ready to block.
1: Yep.
0: All right, let's hear from Bryce Elder after the game yesterday. Like, obviously not a great start for Bryce Elder. Could have been better, though, if they would have got the call right or maybe allowed them to challenge. Here he is after the game.
2: No, I didn't see anything from him. I think it was just kind of, you know, knee-jerk reaction. I mean, I think if I

0: would have really stood my ground and tapped my hat longer than maybe he would have seen me. But, yeah, I didn't. So we got to make better pitches.
1: Oh, my God.
2: Yeah, I mean, that's the right thing to say. He did ultimately throw the pitch that resulted in a grand slam later in the inning. But stand your ground. You know what I mean? If you wanna challenge the pitch. But then I guess it's complicated because it's also a throw down to second base. So how does that work?
1: Everything went to blank after the first play and the challenge. And it seemed like it threw Bryce off because, you know, you're in the zone. You're pitching. You're so routine. Then you got to sit back and wait for this. What was taking so long on the challenge with the Ronald Acuña thing with the ball?
2: With the lodge.
1: Yeah. Okay, I get it. But what was taking so long? That's why I kept saying, like, y'all want to hurry the hell up. You know, and to me, it just seems like, and I heard.
2: Do you want to hear Walt Weiss explaining what happened on the lodged baseball? We have that, too.
1: Okay, let me hear.
2: Why don't we hear Walt Weiss give his explanation on that one?
3: Well, it's not a lodged ball because the ball was still moving underneath the fence.
1: The ball was moving.
3: Know, there's just enough space there that the ball doesn't get stuck.
1: Right.
3: So it's under the fence, but it's free. And so they said the ball was not lodged. However, I think the first base umpire signaled two bases. So once that happened, they couldn't place the runner at third because it basically put an end to the play when the umpire was signaling two bases. I think the runner slowed down, and the ruling was the ball was not lodged.
2: Yeah, just a bunch of weird stuff in
1: weird,
2: the first
1: man.
2: Inning. I mean, you know, and this is coming off of a weekend where we're complaining about umps and Chris Sale getting ejected and balk calls and all that stuff. It's like, just kind of fluky. It was a strike. They didn't call it. Can he challenge it? But he can't because he's throwing down to second. All right, here we are. You still got to make better pitches. Obviously, the next guy hits a grand slam. It's 5-0 in the first inning, which basically makes it feel like the game is over at that point, which also it wasn't because the Braves came back and scored a bunch of runs and made it 7-5.
1: Right.
2: And then in the seventh inning, they lead off the inning with a double. So they've got a runner on second with no outs, down two, and it's like, all right, here they come, and then bats go completely quiet from that point. So... The Braves aren't good against the Mets this year for some reason. Mets are bad, but the Braves can't beat them.
1: But we talked about it yesterday, man. They need to get some get back. They lick back from the Mets. And the Mets, I mean, again, I just think the Bryce Elder thing, the whole delay to start the game, it seemed like it kind of threw him off, and he was never the same, even though he did give him that double or whatever. But, yeah, I was just curious. I'm like, why is this damn explanation taking so daggone long? But hey, but they need some get back. They gotta find a way to get this win tonight, Brandon. I mean, because
2: worry not. Martin Perez is lights out.
1: There he is.
2: I mean, two starts ago they wake him up an hour before his start and he takes a no hitter into the seventh. In the last start out, he threw a no hitter.
1: Yep. So what?
2: Technically,
1: it was three innings.
2: It was three innings. He didn't give up any hits, and then he got pulled because of the rain delay. So, I mean, he should be rested. He's been on a heater.
1: He should be rested.
2: He's also been pretty fantastic for the entire year. So, yeah, hopefully he goes out there and pitches well tonight. They announced the opening games and the Christmas Day slate of the NBA schedule. No surprise.
1: No.
2: LeBron will be playing the Knicks on opening night. They'll get their rings, and he'll be there with the Sixers.
1: And then
2: they had, the Lakers and the Sixers on Christmas Day.
1: Yep.
2: Spurs, Knicks again.
1: Yep.
2: Hawks not on Christmas Day again, unfortunately. Hopefully next year they can be on Christmas Day. No surprise. That's why they had to wait for LeBron to make his decision, so they could make the schedule.
1: Okay, so here's the official Christmas Day schedule, NFL and NBA.
2: Right.
1: Because you got Spurs, Knicks at 12, Packers, Bears at 1 on Netflix, Heat, Celtics 2:30, Bills, Broncos on Netflix, 76ers, Lakers at 5, Thunder, T-Wolves at 8, Rams, Seahawks at 8:15.
2: Oh, dang. Those are good football games.
1: Yeah.
2: Man. You're going to be able to total up all of those NBA games ratings into one, and they won't get better ratings than one of those football games.
1: Nah,
2: although it's on Netflix, so it's like kind of different ratings, you know what I mean?
1: But, I mean, Seahawks game is on Fox.
2: Oh, it's on Fox. Oh, okay. Well, and that's the night game?
1: Yeah.
2: You said Seahawks-Rams?
1: Yeah.
2: What was the first NFL game?
1: Packers-Bears.
2: Damn! That's a home run of the schedule from the NFL.
1: Packers-Bears, Bills-Broncos.
2: Oh, wow. What a slate.
1: Yeah.
2: All right. We'll come back. Mike Conte will join us. We'll get his thoughts on

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3: I want to hug you. I'm going to hug you. I'm coming in for a hug.

0: a quarterback situation that is not fully firm. You don't know really if Penix is going to be ready to go week one, and then you know you're potentially leaning on Tua, and you don't really know what that's going to be about. So even with, like we talked about last week, you feeling good about having Drake London and Kyle Pitts and Bijan Robinson locked up and the hold-in ending for Bijan, you feel really, really good about that. The margin for error was going to be very slim to begin with this team, and I really do worry about what this Jalen Walker injury is going to do to this defense and what it means for the overall picture of the season. So, you know, look, you got to play the game, and don't want to sound too dramatic or too negative at this point because we haven't even seen a preseason game yet. But I don't think anything has happened over the last couple weeks that has improved my expectations for this year.
1: Mike, give me your gut, because like you said, it is preseason, and you can listen to it here on Sports Radio 99 The Game. I know Kevin Stefanski said earlier in camp that the starters would play, but because of the injuries, especially to the right tackle spot, do you think that it would be wise to put your starters? We know Bijan's not going to play, but, I mean, put a starters out there without your whole offense?
0: Well, good question. My main complaint with the last couple coaching staffs that have been with the Falcons is that they have not treated these preseason games in any meaningful way, that they've mailed in the preseason. And I think you have seen indications, especially a couple years ago, of this team being unprepared for week one of the regular season. So there is a risk in putting important skill offensive players out there with an offensive line that still doesn't have a right tackle figured out. I would also point out August 14th is still a long way away from September 11th.
1: Yep.
0: So,
2: yeah,
0: you know, we might be having a different discussion next week at the end of joint practices with Indianapolis. I might have a different feeling on who should play and for how long in that one. But I would like to see these preseason games in general treated more seriously, because I don't think they were treated seriously enough by the Raheem Morris and Arthur Smith and even Dan Quinn coaching staffs. But is this Friday the day to do it? I'm not sure. I do respect what Kevin Stefanski has said, though, and it sounds like we're going to see some first-teamers at least a little bit.
2: Yeah, I mean, look, just based on the way the training camp practices have been handled, I would say it's more likely that you're going to see they've tackled more, they've hit harder at this camp than in years past.
0: True.
2: So if that's an indication of what they're going to do at preseason, I would think that would make people optimistic. It was pretty easy to come up with an explanation for or an argument for, if you were asked to, for Tua being the starting quarterback. It kind of seems like it's going that way.
0: Mm-hmm.
2: If someone asked you to come up, like, what is the scenario in which Penix ends up being the starter week one, what would that possibly look like?
0: Tua would probably have to have some kind of physical setback.
2: Yeah.
0: You never know, though. There is a lot of time between that final preseason game in Miami and the start of the regular season. You really have 2 full weeks plus a couple extra days. And it's not like Penix hasn't been out there. I mean, he hasn't necessarily been doing like full 11-on-11 everything, but he has been out there. I don't think there would be, you know, like too much from an install standpoint that he would be behind on. So I don't want to like absolutely close the door on Penix being the week one starter. I think there's still maybe a small chance that could happen, but I think that only gets accelerated and really becomes more urgent if there is a major physical setback to Tua Tagovailoa. And I also think we're going to see a lot of Cooper Rush in the preseason, and Cooper Rush will have an opportunity to play himself into a position to be Tua's backup week one if Penix has to be deactivated for that game. But I wouldn't necessarily like slam the door on Penix being there week one quite yet, because he's been doing enough from what I have seen the times that I've been up there. I know you guys have been up there literally every day of this, and thank you for doing that. It's not like he's been standing on the sidelines in street clothes for the last 3 weeks. He has been getting enough work in to make you feel like it's not going to take too terribly long to get him up to where he needs to be.
1: I guess the signing of LeBron got the schedule out, Mike. Any surprises? Because it seems like everything fell right into place of who was going to play where.
0: I haven't seen it.
1: Okay.
0: Is it out? I have not seen it.
1: No, the opening weekend and the Christmas slate.
0: I have not seen it. I apologize. I have been very deeply engrossed in Corky Kell Dave Hunter Classic preparation this morning.
1: Nice.
0: Calling a game tomorrow with Jason Longshore and then calling two games on TV.
1: Why did they?

0: expanded so much, Mike? Because Abe was telling me it's like 2 weeks now?
1: Yeah, I think it has something to do with the availability of Mercedes-Benz Stadium.
0: Okay.
1: Actually, tomorrow is going to be the first event they've had in the Benz since the World Cup. So I think it had something to do with the stadium being available, and then they had to get that Falcons game in there on Friday and then playing Atlanta United on Saturday, right. And then I think they're loading in a concert. So
0: the Benz is busy.
1: The Benz is busy, and I really want to be careful that I'm not, like, messing up this explanation. I want to get a call from IJ or anything like that. But I think it had something to do with they could only get the stadium this week, not next.
0: Right.
1: And they're going to play at Georgia State next week. They're going to play at Blessed Trinity next week. We're going to have some of those games next week, too. The big, big games, like Roswell and Walton, which is coming up Thursday night. Can't wait for that. That's going to be at the Benz. Like, they've kind of front-loaded the schedule this year. By no means am I trying to throw cold water on what they're going to have the second week of this, but the really big four games are going to be tomorrow and Thursday.
0: Cool.
1: As far as the NBA schedule is concerned, like I said, I haven't seen it, but I'm sure there's going to be lots of LeBron in prime spots, and hopefully he'll be healthy enough to play.
2: Yeah, exactly. I can tell you the highlights that we know. Obviously, the Sixers play the Knicks on opening night. That's the first game. It'll be in Madison Square Garden, so when they raise the banner and get their rings, LeBron will be there to watch it.
1: Can't wait for that.
2: On Christmas, they'll have the finals rematch between the Spurs and the Knicks, and then you have the Heat Celtics at 2:30, Sixers Lakers at 5, Thunder T-Wolves at 8, and then Nuggets Warriors at the
1: So 10:30. Even as the defending champions, they're still making the Knicks play at noon.
2: Still got to play at noon.
1: On Christmas Day.
2: And
1: that's
2: they still they gave LeBron the primetime spot at 5.
0: But the thing about it, Mike, they got three NFL games squeezed between all the games.
2: That's true.
1: Yeah, good point, Randy. And it might also be tradition. Like, as long as I can remember, the Knicks have always played at noon at home on Christmas Day. In fact, 1 year the Hawks had to play them on Christmas Day.
0: That's right.
1: And that was just
2: everyone had COVID.
1: That's
0: right.
1: Oh, yeah. Like,
0: yep.
1: Yeah. Shondi Brown was playing in that game. Trey couldn't play.
2: Yep.
1: Derrick Rose, I think, had a 10-10-10 triple double in that game, and everyone was celebrating this amazing triple double that he had. I'm like, it was 10-10-10. It wasn't like it's the bare minimum triple double you could have. So I guess the Knicks are kind of locked into that. One tidbit that we did get, just as far as the Hawks are concerned, the schedule is going to come out on Thursday. Steve Kuhn told Dukes and Bell the Sixers are only coming to Atlanta once.
0: Really?
1: They're one of the Eastern Conference teams. There's only three of them that only come once a year, and the 76ers are one of them. So that's a really, really unfortunate bad break for us here in Atlanta. I guess something could potentially happen in NBA Cup where maybe they could play a second time, and, you know, obviously playoffs would be a possibility too. But, look, I don't think LeBron is the reason why you'd want to go see the Sixers this year. I mean, I think just in general what they've put together, and LeBron's part of it, but just seeing Jaylen Brown and everything that they've done with Edgecombe and Maxey, they're still a really good young team. LeBron, in my opinion, is not the reason to go see him, but it is kind of a bummer that they're only going to be here in Atlanta once.
2: I saw LeBron one time, I think it was during the Hawks pre-Trey era, where it was the day between the trade deadline. So, like, they had just traded all the Cavs guys, and the new Cavs guys hadn't arrived yet. And it was LeBron and, like, Kyle Korver and no one. And he had a 35-point triple-double without breaking a sweat. It was one of the most ridiculous performances I've ever seen. Let me ask you this, just because obviously we'll get the schedule on Thursday. I don't know how many they'll get, but we always get a pretty good indicator of what the national perspective is on a team based on how many national games they get, primetime games, whatnot. What do you think the Hawks' schedule will look like from that standpoint?
1: Yeah, good question, because now there's more. Remember, like 2 years ago, the whole thing was 20 is the maximum. You won't have more than 20, and that's all going to be TNT and ABC. Now with like Amazon and Peacock and NBC and ESPN, like, I think you can go like well past 20. I don't count the whole NBA TV thing. I'm sorry. That does not count as national TV game. I think the Hawks will probably have more than they had last year, to be honest with you.
2: Yeah, I bet they will, yeah.
1: I say that because they're coming off being the sixth seed and giving the Knicks a little bit of a push in the playoffs. That makes the Hawks, I think, a little more attractive from a scheduling standpoint, as opposed to last year when it was more, hey, we want to put Trae Young on TV. Now I think it's a little bit of a different discussion. What I always keep an eye on is how many ABC games and how many

0: NBC Thursday night games are they going to have? Those are the big, like, prime windows. I don't know if the Hawks are going to have a lot of that. I think they'll have quite a few NBC and Peacock Monday and Tuesday night games, and yeah, they'll probably be on ESPN a fair bit. I'm not expecting to see them on ABC very much.
1: Okay.
2: One thing we do know, they'll be on 92.9.
1: Yep, along with Mike. Mike, you said you called in two Cork and Kale games, and obviously United's in town facing the Red Bulls. So, like play-by-play guy Mike's back in the house?
0: I bit off way more than I could chew. And I am feeling it right now. I am a mental mess. I hope I sounded coherent during the segment with you. Because
1: just don't call the wrong sport the wrong name.
0: Yeah, I think I'll be okay on that. Yeah, actually, I was talking to the Cambridge coach yesterday. He's a big 92.9 The Game listener. And we were going through his pronunciations and everything. About halfway through, I'm like, you know, compared to, like, Major League Soccer pronunciation, right, you guys are, like, really easy. So, I love calling games, I hope it doesn't sound like I'm like, overwhelmed by it. I love doing it. I really love the Corky Cal Dave Hunter Classic. Yeah. That's just such a great way to kick off the year in the football season. And Longshore and I are going to do a game on radio tomorrow night, which I'm looking forward to. We're going to see North Gwinnett tomorrow night. And Grayson. So looking forward to calling that one.
2: Thank you, Mike.
1: Appreciate it, Mike.
2: Great stuff,
1: right,
2: as always.
0: Guys. See ya.
2: Mike Conti there, who will be very, very busy over the next handful of weeks.
1: Yes.
2: And obviously, you know, when basketball season comes back, he'll be doing all the Hawks games too.
1: Yes.
2: It's a fun time. It's a fun time because football is back, but also you get to celebrate the great tradition of high school football in the state of Georgia.
1: I know, my main man Sam Crenshaw, coach. Yeah. They're going to have their show starting again on Friday nights.
2: Oh, such a good
1: show. It's wonderful. I always had fun when I was calling games for the Cork and Kale, so it was always fun for me. And like you were saying, you know, you talking about Broswell Walton. I mean, I'm like, it'll be a lot of people there, Buck. I was going to say. I was going to say that, but that's just rude. Considering we're out here at their facility. I was like, it looked like
2: there'll be more people.
1: Remember those December games last year?
2: Uh-huh.
1: Yeah. No, 2 years ago.
2: Yeah. No, I remember.
1: Yeah.
2: I mean, I remember doing the. Now, it filled out as the game went on.
1: Right.
2: But I remember doing the Wade Ford tailgate show last year outside the stadium for the Rams. I think it was a Monday night game. It was either Monday night or Sunday night. Falcons won, by the way. They beat the Rams in that game. But it was cold. It was late in the year. They were eliminated from playoff contention. And me and Joe were there on the bridge doing the Wade Ford show, and it was like,
1: freezing.
2: Is there a game tonight? Like, did they cancel this game? Is it tomorrow? Because there's no one here. Like, you would expect at least to see some Rams fans. You didn't even see any Rams fans out there.
1: Yeah, hell, they're going to travel all the way here, folks.
2: Yeah, well, when it was the, I think it was a Sunday night game against the Bills. Good God.
1: Oh, God, you remember that.
2: Bills Mafia was in full effect.
1: Have you seen, they do not like that new stadium. $2.1 billion
2: stadium. $2.1 billion
1: stadium
2: only to mess up the sight lines.
1: Yeah, man.
2: Huh.
1: Somebody need to get fired.
2: Can you fire somebody you already paid to build it?
1: No, I'm sorry. And there's no way you can go back and adjust nothing.
2: Yeah,
1: like, it's a building. Like, can you go, like, take some corners off or something?
2: Here, put the seat higher.
1: Yeah.
2: But then the person behind them, their view is blocked.
1: Man.
2: Yeah, it's pretty crazy.
1: Yeah.
2: I don't know how that's possible in this day and age. All right, we'll come back. We'll get to an NFL No Huddle to kick off the noon hour. Thanks for being with us. 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

0: 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In Atlanta, all we do is win.
1: We weren't planning on selling our home, but our family's needs changed. 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
7: The Braves face the Mets again tonight at Truist Park with Martin Perez on the mound against Nolan McLean. 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
8: I'm excited to see the fans, though. I know this fan base is amazing. 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
1: Hour number two here on a Tuesday afternoon. Thanks for being with us. 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Midday show with Andy and Randy. Final day for us out here at training camp, Flowery Branch. Believe it or not, you know, look forward to it all this time, and then we're out here a bunch of days in a row, and they treated us with the training camp goodbye today, though. Traffic was the worst it's been for me by far. It took 45 minutes to get from where I get on the freeway in Smyrna to get to the Chattahoochee River, which is 3 miles.
2: Right.
1: It took me 45 minutes to get 3 miles, and there's no exit there to get off, so you can't beat the traffic. It's the hottest day of camp thus far.
2: And then they put us on the other field where we had to walk all the way over.
1: That's
2: there.
1: True. We had to walk all the way over to the secondary field.
2: And I was trying.
1: There was bees over there trying to sting people.
2: I was talking, and I kept saying, like, I think I'm just going to stand right here. And your ass just kept walking.
1: What?
2: When you first came out, right?
1: Yeah.
2: I was like, I can see from here. We don't got to walk all the way there. And your ass just kept walking.
1: Oh, well, that's because I needed to go ask people about Darnay Holmes so we could interview him, and I didn't sound like a fool.
2: I was like, damn, Andy.
1: You could have stayed there.
2: We could have stayed right there.
1: I needed to go.
2: I'm a loner and everything, but I wasn't staying by myself.
1: I needed to go ask Joe Patrick what to ask Darnay Holmes.
2: Yeah, man.
1: So I didn't sound like a fool.
2: I tell you the funniest thing.
1: And Arch, too. I had to ask Arch, too.
2: I tell you the funniest thing this morning when I got on 85, I saw you. And I was like, oh, man, Andy's gaining on me.
1: Oh, yeah?
2: Yeah, I was switching over lanes, and you were, like, right in my hip.
1: Okay.
2: And it was about...
1: Where were we? I was on 85 before 985?
2: Right after my exit.
1: Okay.
2: And so I saw you at the side view mirror. I'm like, oh, Andy's gaining on me. I'm, like, looking at the thing. I'm saying, oh, I'm only doing 74. And you were closing ground.
1: So I must have been doing 75.
2: Yeah, and then I didn't see you anymore after that.
1: Yeah, good.
2: Yeah. But then we got off the exit at the same time.
1: Huh?
2: Yeah, we got the exit at the same time.
1: Wow.
2: So you were going pretty much. But I was stuck behind a truck. I was stuck behind a truck from 985 all the way here.
1: Here's probably why. I probably closed some distance in the final couple miles. For whatever reason, you probably saw it too. When you got on the 985 between exits 4 and 8, they had some people mowing in the middle, and there was a sign
2: that said go over.
1: But it was just for 1 second, and there was nothing in front. But so everyone kind of was like, oh, crap, okay, you got to get over. And everyone slows down, panicking, whatever, trying to get over. And everyone, you know, it's just kind of a jumble.
2: Yeah.
1: No one was trying to not let anyone over, I don't think.
2: Right.
1: But it got a little hectic there, and there was a guy who I think thought I was trying to box him out and not let him in. I wasn't trying to do that. And he hit me with the full middle finger.
2: No!
1: Full middle finger, and then got past me and hit me with it again, and I was like, all right, well, I got to at least go see what this guy looks like.
2: Right.
1: So I tailgated. It wasn't road rage. I wasn't raged.
2: Right,
1: I wasn't enraged.
2: Right.
1: I just wanted to at least see, you know, what kind of, you know, kind of guy I was dealing with.
2: Right.
1: And so I rode his ass for like 5 miles, and then he got off. I was like, yeah, he didn't want it.
2: He didn't want this.
1: He saw what was behind him.
2: Yeah.
1: But I really, if you know, it just happens to be a 92.9 The Game listener. I wasn't trying to not let you in. Everyone bottled up because everyone panicked because they saw that little sign.
2: Yeah, I saw the sign. I got over.
1: And then I let people in, and then it's passed, and then everybody goes back. But yeah, he hit me with a full bird.
2: Damn, double bird?
1: I was like, dang, man. I wasn't even trying to be rude, you know?
2: I'm glad you followed him. I mean, he's like, who's this jerk?
1: He's like, oh, I flipped off the wrong guy.
2: Yeah, exactly.
1: Yeah, you think you could, you know.
2: Let me get off right now.
1: Because normally, people don't, you know, I'm not saying the element is like the hallmark of a tough guy.
2: Right.
1: But people don't normally try me as much in the element as they do in the Prius. When I'm in the Prius, I'm everybody's bitch.
2: Everybody,
1: out there.
2: Dude.
1: Yeah, I'm everybody's bitch. Out there. I mean, they're just

0: they're lining up to just treat me
1: get
0: like
1: get out the way.
0: Yeah. Which is fine. I don't care. It's fine. I'm in the right lane for the most part anyway.
1: Right.
0: But the Element, at least I get like a little bit of, not a ton of respect. It's not like, you know, it's not like I'm driving like a jacked up F-150 or something like
1: right.
0: that. But at least, you know, I'm on level playing field for the most part. But yeah. You shot me the bird, man. So that's probably why.
1: Okay.
0: Because I was riding his ass.
1: Okay. I'm just curious. I was like, damn, what? How did Andy catch up with me this fast?
0: Yeah. I don't know, man. I don't know. What was I going to do if he slowed down when we were face to face? I guess I was probably going to give him one back.
1: Yes.
0: Actually, I was freaking like, what? I didn't do anything. What was that?
1: You had to give one back.
0: I don't know what else.
1: Oh, no. Every bird deserves another.
0: Yeah, that's true. You gotta meet the bird with
1: yeah,
0: the
1: bird. You have to.
0: Yeah, he didn't want any of that. Let's get to an NFL no huddle. Kick off the new
2: night. We're going no huddle.
3: With the midday show, no huddle.
2: The best the NFL has to offer.
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0: 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We mentioned this yesterday, but bears mentioning again. Cardinals are going to retire Larry Fitzgerald's number 11. Put him into the Ring of Honor on October 25th against the Broncos.
1: Greatest player of all time in the history of that organization.
0: Yeah.
1: Him and probably Dan Dierdorf probably. He's one of the best linemen.
0: Sure.
1: Aeneas Williams.
0: Kurt Warner, yeah, briefly.
1: Yeah.
0: They went to the Super Bowl.
1: They went to the Super Bowl. But Kurt might be the best quarterback, maybe.
0: Maybe.
1: Wasn't it Dave Craig?
0: Was it?
1: No, he was
0: a Seahawk for a while.
1: He wasn't as good as Seahawk.
0: Anyway, yes, Larry Fitzgerald, greatest Cardinal of all time. Retire his number, put him in the Ring of Honor, give him a portion of the franchise, whatever. There's nothing you can do to thank him enough. The Cowboys have agreed to a contract extension with Quinnen Williams. Defensive tackle Quinnen Williams on a 3-year, $106 million extension. He's made 4 straight Pro Bowls. He's phenomenal.
1: Yes.
0: Excellent player. They obviously traded for him last season when the Jets were trading everybody off. And also the only person in the history of humanity that I can remember that sneezed and then blessed himself.
1: Yes.
0: Yeah.
1: Oh, that's right. It is. Bless you.
0: Bless you.
1: Which
0: is a pretty cool thing to do.
1: This dude is so good. And then you go and get Kenny Clark. So the interior of that damn Dallas defense, and then you got Rashad Garrett, who's a damn good player also. I mean, you're hearing nothing but raves about Caleb, the kid from Ohio State.
0: Caleb.
1: You hear numbers.
0: He's going to be so good.
1: And then you got this young, hot, up-and-coming defensive coordinator who a lot of people look at as far as could be a head coach in the next 2 or 3 years.
0: Oh, yeah. People are saying he's like the defensive, like Sean McVay.
1: Yeah.
0: Although he's a little older than McVay was when he kind of burst on the scene, but still not much. He's like 34.
1: Yeah, and so you got all that going for you, man. Dallas could be – because the offense is going to be the offense in Dallas.
0: Yeah.
1: If they can get anything out of that defense, and you got Quinnen Williams and Kenny Clark in your front seven – watch out, man.
0: Yeah, I mean,
1: they be
0: if they can stay healthy, they should be good.
1: They should be a lot better.
0: I know I've seen the headlines because it's Dallas about Dak saying it's Super Bowl or
1: bust. You know, I worry about that.
0: But that's what he's supposed to say.
1: Yeah,
0: What's he supposed to say?
1: Yeah, I don't know.
0: He's the quarterback of the Dallas Cowboys. What's he supposed to say? I don't understand. I mean, I understand because it's them, but like that's the of course. And they're good. Like, they should be good. What else? Cade Mays is hurt. We mentioned that yesterday.
1: The Lions are losing a lot of folks, man.
0: Who else they lose?
1: I mean, they're already out there. Two starting safeties. They're out there. What else? They got some other issues.
0: The Panthers and Cardinals Hall of Fame game averaged 7 million viewers on NBC Peacock. This just in, people love football.
1: Yeah.
0: Whether it's the Hall of Fame
1: game. It helped that it was a good game.
0: Yeah, it helped it was a good game, for sure.
1: Yeah, it was a good game.
0: Standalone on a Thursday night. Everyone's been jonesing for football since February. It goes a long way. Plus, it's preseason, but you can gamble on it.
1: Yep, you can.
0: So people are probably locked in on that, too.
1: NFL will give coaches the option to designate a staff member to initiate challenges during games. So, that's going to be arguments forever. Why'd you challenge that?
0: Yeah, I mean, first of all, that's already happened.
1: Yes.
0: Like, there's a guy on staff who basically is like, challenge it or don't challenge it in the coach's headphones, and then he throws the red flag. I guess now it's just somebody who's got the red flag himself?
1: I guess so. That's what I'm saying. Like, if somebody or like he's on the horn, like, hey, throw the flag.
0: Well, but no, but that's already happened.
1: Yeah.
0: Like, coaches are already like, hey, should we challenge this?
1: No. Is there another guy that throws the flag?
0: That's what I mean. Yeah. Now there's a designated flag thrower.
1: Yeah.
0: Why? Seems like an extra step that doesn't need to take place. But yeah, that is the first time a challenge gets overruled. That guy's fired.
1: Yeah, man.
0: We told you not to challenge.
1: That's what I was saying. Who told you to throw the damn flag? Oh, the system.
0: That's my job. I'm the flag thrower.
1: The system is down.
0: Yeah.
1: You were saying you thought. Oh, whatever, man.
0: Yeah, exactly.
1: Head coach Zach Taylor

0: says players including Joe Burrow, Jamar Chase, T. Higgins, Dexter Lawrence will play a Thursday night preseason game versus the Lions.
1: All right.
0: Good. Good. I mean, a lot of players do play. I know we see here in Atlanta they don't play, but
1: well, just because our guys
0: don't
1: play.
0: But no, a lot of teams play. a lot of teams play their starters. You know, in the preseason.
1: Yeah, I mean, Andy Reid always gets starters out there in Kansas City. The Bengals have always gotten guys out there. Yeah, you're right. A lot of teams have done it. We just have had back-to-back-to-back coaches that have had the philosophy that they didn't want to do it, and also the team wasn't good.
0: Yes.
1: So we've then decided that them not playing in the preseason is why the team wasn't good. It's not. The reason the team wasn't good is because the roster wasn't good and they didn't have a quarterback.
0: Correct.
1: That's why. They might play guys in the preseason on Friday here in Atlanta.
0: It's a possibility.
1: They might play guys in preseason game three here in Atlanta. And maybe the team will be good.
0: It might be a possibility, man.
1: Maybe.
0: You never know. I mean, there's always that sleeper team. you just never know what's going to happen.
1: But if they are good, it won't be because they play in the preseason.
0: No.
1: Although, I mean, look, it's not nothing. Like, it can be a positive. Otherwise, some teams wouldn't do it. But there has been a level of emphasis placed on who does and doesn't play in the preseason that outweighs the importance of who does and doesn't play in the preseason.
0: Yeah. What do you think he'll say? Because, I mean, obviously, do you think he'll come out? Because he's already put it out there. Tomorrow he'll let us know what's going to happen as far as who's going to play and who's not going to play, right?
1: Yeah.
0: Is this more or less if the quarterback's going to play?
1: Probably.
0: Yeah.
1: And then I think, to me, it might even be more about can the starting offensive line play.
0: Right.
1: If the starting offensive line can't play, which probably they can't because Juwan Taylor still hasn't practiced, then you can't put your starting.
0: He's a starting right tackle, right?
1: I think.
0: Okay.
1: I mean, not at this point.
0: Like he's starting walkthroughs.
1: Right.
0: Yeah,
1: sure.
0: Yeah. He's the first team to walk.
1: On paper, he's the starter, but he hasn't been able to practice yet. So you can't put your starting quarterback out there in front of that.
0: Right. How do you
1: when your quarterback's already been banged up from sleeping
0: from
1: weird?
0: I'm about to say
1: I don't know how he got banged up. And your backup quarterback's not cleared yet. So yeah, I mean, I don't know. It seems unlikely to me that a lot of those guys will play on Friday, but who knows? I think there'll be more starters on defense. You get a lot of starters on defense out there on Friday.
0: Yeah. Oh, man. But that's what I'm saying. Like, would you put A.J. them out there? I mean, obviously Jesse's not going to play. Uh-huh. We understand that. I'm thinking Devon Diablo's probably not going to play.
1: If you're healthy on defense.
0: Like, I'll tell you who. I want to see Harold Perkins out there. I want to see
1: definitely.
0: There.
1: Yeah.
0: Guys like that.
1: Kendall Daniels, Harold Perkins.
0: Yes.
1: Braylon Trice, for whatever reason, was kind of limited today in practice.
0: Yes.
1: I know there's been a lot of talk about how good he's looked and obviously rooting for the story of him maybe being able to play this year. Don't know the details on that. I'm sure Joe Patrick was all over it, so I'm sure he'll ask a question about that when he gets the opportunity to. But guys like that are trying to make the team.
0: Yeah.
1: Yeah, I mean, that's what preseason has been. But, yeah, I mean, that's the thing. People are now so excited because they told us
0: they're
1: going to play.
0: So you automatically, everybody's playing.
1: Well, you just hope. You want to see your guys play. No offense to Cooper Rush, but, you know, nobody's really trying to see him play quarterback.
0: No.
1: You know? Although you will a lot.
0: Yeah,
1: Friday.
0: He's going to play a lot.
1: You're going to see a lot of Cooper Rush.
0: We're going to get to see Jack. We're going to get to see Jack play some high leverage football.
1: You're going to see a lot of that. All right, we'll come back. We'll get into a couple college football conversations. Yesterday, we were kind of having some fun with how Penn State and Clemson, I don't know, underwhelmed, took a step back, whatever it was last year. Is there a team this year that's getting a lot of hype that you could see doing that? We'll get into that next on Sports Radio 92.9 The Game.

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15: 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Midday show with Andy and Randy with you here on a Tuesday afternoon. 20 minutes away from getting to the back page with Bo. We'll get back into the big story of the day at the top of the 1 o'clock hour as well. If you missed the beginning of the show, Falcons defensive back Darnay Holmes joined us right off the top. He was with us from the beginning. It was Andy, Randy, and Darnay to start things off. And his beautiful daughter was with us.
16: Yeah,
15: that was really fun.
16: She was awesome.
15: Yeah, it was great. You could hear her in the background. Yeah. Like half the time. Did Daddy, when this is done, are you going to go catch some balls? He was like, yeah, I am. I'm going to go back out there and keep working. But if you missed the conversation, check it out. You can subscribe to the Andy and Randy podcast. 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
16: Oh, man, I just thought about this bunk. So the Lakers are playing the 76ers on Christmas Day. So LeBron gets to have Christmas with his family and then take his son to work.
15: That's right.
16: Yeah.
15: That's right.
16: Yeah.
15: That's something that like is going to be really fun.
16: Yeah, man.
15: Because there will be a moment in that game. I assume maybe. I don't know. Bronny will probably get in at some point if they can guard each other. How cool would that be?
16: That'd be awesome.
15: God, that'd be so cool.
16: Yeah.
15: Dunk on dad on Christmas.
16: That'd be awesome right there. Yeah, yeah. You get to go home. I'm sure they're going to keep that house out in L.A. Everybody's going to be out there. Bronny's going to come over for Christmas dinner, Christmas morning, open some gifts and everything. And they're like, Dad, can I get a ride? No, because he's a visitor, so he'll probably go to the hotel.
15: I don't think so. I think LeBron will probably be staying in the James Estate.
16: In the James Estate.
15: I would imagine okay. So. Yeah.
16: And what's your favorite fast food fries?
15: Oh, Arby's. I like the curly fries. Right.
16: So, according to USA Today, here's the 10 best. I've never eaten the top 3. Okay. Del Taco?
15: Never. It's a Mexican restaurant. They have fries?
16: I don't know. It says, according to USA Today, Del Taco, Farmer Boys?
15: Never heard of it.
16: A&W?
15: Like the root beer spot?
16: Okay.
15: Okay.
16: They're right there. McDonald's for Shake Shack?
15: Okay.
16: Five Guys?
15: Okay.
16: Golden Chick?
15: Golden Chick? I never heard of that.
16: Never heard of that. Chick-fil-A,
15: okay.
16: Checkers and Rallies.
15: Okay, everyone raves about those, and those are good.
16: Yes, they're best. They're number one. Okay. And In-N-Out Burger, okay. Trash.
15: Yeah, I don't
16: trash fries.
15: I like a seasoned fry.
16: But yeah.
15: The Checkers Rallies fries are seasoned, as are the Arby's Curlies.
16: Yeah, that's what I like. Arby's, but yeah, I've never eaten Del Taco. Have you?

0: No, yeah. I don't even know. I think there's one over there on like in Smyrna, kind of on. Is it on Cobb Parkway?
1: Okay.
0: Yeah. There's one over there by. Okay. There's one by the ballpark, and then there's one over there by the Sprout, kind of by where I live.
1: Okay.
0: Yeah, I don't know. I've never been. Sounds like Del Taco sounds to me like a place that probably makes tacos.
1: I would thought so.
0: Yeah.
1: Maybe we're slipping. What'd you say, Bo?
0: Yeah. Well, I think, doesn't Taco Bell sell fries now? You can get fries at Taco Bell, I believe. I don't know. Yeah, I don't.
1: Bubby says yes.
0: Bubby knows. Abe's the one time we need Abe.
1: One time. The one time we actually need him.
0: We need his expertise on Taco Bell.
1: Yeah.
0: He's nowhere to be found, of course. All right. Was there anything we wanted to mention else from the NFL? I don't think so. All right. So,
1: Was that on air or off air that Kyler Murray was named?
0: Oh, yes. Oh, okay. That's right. That's what it was. Yeah. Kyler Murray has officially been named the starter in Minnesota, which everyone knew was going to happen and did happen, and he has now beat out J.J. McCarthy to be the starting quarterback of the Vikings. That'll be their fourth different starting quarterback in four seasons in Minnesota.
1: Kind of like here.
0: Well, no, this will be our sixth. Yeah, this will be our sixth. Assuming that it's Tua. There's a lot of similarities. A bunch of different years in a row. McCarthy and Penix were in the same draft, right?
1: Yeah.
0: Kirk Cousins was one of the starters there and here. So, yeah, there's some similarities there.
1: Look at it.
0: What do you know?
1: He's forced to. Now he's still 23 years old and forced to be a backup. He's not forced to be a backup. He can't play.
0: Yeah.
1: Yeah.
0: He's
1: not being forced.
0: He just is a backup.
1: He's a backup. He's not being forced.
0: Yeah. I mean, he could quit.
1: Yeah.
0: You know, it's free will if he wants to go do something else.
1: He can't transfer.
0: Yeah. But also, like, you know, this happens.
1: Yeah.
0: Guys get drafted in the top 10 on potential, and it doesn't pan out.
1: And then they kind of move on.
0: They may transition into being backups. Maybe they'll get. Here's the thing. Like, in this era of the NFL, I mean, Baker Mayfield.
1: How many of those
0: it
1: guys?
0: It took him a while. Sam Darnold, the guy that started in front of him his rookie year, bounced around a bunch and then landed in Seattle and obviously has done a great job, won a Super Bowl there. There's a lot more of that now than we've ever seen before. So I don't know. Maybe J.J. McCarthy can end up someplace else, but it's no surprise to me that he's the backup quarterback in Minnesota.
1: Right.
0: Because Kyler Murray's better than him.
1: Yes, period.
0: just like Sam Darnold was better than him a couple of years ago. And, you know, anyway. All right, so as we continue to look forward to college football season, continue to get ready for it, I know that the official like poll hasn't come out yet. The coaches' poll has, but I'm looking at the On3 poll. They're as accurate as anybody is.
1: It came out, didn't it?
0: Yeah, they put it out just today.
1: Yeah.
0: They've got Ohio State 1, Oregon 2, Texas 3, Georgia 4, Notre Dame 5, Indiana 6, Miami 7, Oklahoma 8, Ole Miss 9 and Texas A&M 10.
1: Yeah.
0: Of those 10, I mean, that's pretty consensus. It's probably going to be the same. They're give or take one or two teams. Is there a team or two in that group that you kind of look at a little bit skeptical? You're like, I'm not sure. Like, I think we're all in agreement that a lot of those teams are going to be very good this year. But is there one or two that you look at and you're like, I don't know. They're going to have to show me.
1: Maybe A&M.
0: Okay, yeah.
1: Maybe A&M. I mean, but they're super talented. They got a super talented quarterback. It's just how he plays in big games.
0: They had a really, and this is, you know, compared to the rest of, you know, the top end of that conference, they had a pretty favorable schedule last year.
1: They did.
0: They were able to, you know, as much as I don't think anybody in the SEC has an easy schedule, they were able to avoid the majority of the best teams in the SEC last year. It's hard. You can't do that every year. They are at LSU this year on September 26th. They're at Alabama on October 24th.
1: Oh.
0: They are at Oklahoma on November 21st.
1: And
0: they have Texas, the final game on 27th. So,
1: yeah.
0: It's going to be tough.
1: Yeah.
0: I'm with you. I think Texas A&M probably ends the season outside the top 10. And the one, like, I get it, but I also think that there's legitimate questions because of what they lost. Like, everyone just has Notre Dame penciled in as one of the best teams in the country, and they probably are. But they had two running backs drafted in the first round.
1: They did, but they love
0: Jeremiah Love and Jadarian Price are amazing. Yeah, and CJ Carr is really good.
1: Yeah. They're one of the best defense players in America at the quarterback.
0: Well, that's what it is. Their defense is stacked, and their schedule's easy.
1: Yes, and that's going to be the thing is that they're going to beat the hell out of people.
0: Yeah,
1: they're going to beat the hell out of people. And so that's going to be one of those things where, I mean, they're already at five. If nobody loses in front of them, you know, they'll stay at five. We talk about Ohio State,

0: Oregon and Texas and Georgia. But, I mean, I think he's a hell of a football coach. But, I mean, you had the Heisman Trophy winning coach quarterback last year. Obviously, your schedule is what your schedule. Went to my Indiana. Can they do that run again? I think that's the most.
1: Well,
0: that,
1: no.
0: You know, cause
1: they're not going to go 15-0.
0: I don't think they got to upgrade a quarterback.
1: No, probably not. Yeah. I mean, yeah.
0: Well, I mean, he did win the Heisman.
1: Yeah, he won the Heisman and went 15-0 and got drafted number one overall. So probably not. but just from a resume pre-last year, I mean, Josh Huber has as much, if not more, on his than Fernando Mendoza did going in there, right?
0: Yeah.
1: Like, none of us were sitting here a year ago like, oh, Indiana, because they got Fernando Mendoza.
0: So is it because we're talking about the Huber, is it because of what Fernando did?
1: Is what because of what?
0: Because you said, what were you saying? You were saying Huber is more known than.
1: I'm just saying at this point in his college career, okay. Josh Huber has a better resume than Fernando Mendoza did last year.
0: That's what you're saying.
1: Before. Okay. But then Fernando Mendoza went on to have that year. All I'm saying is, and this, someone will do this year. Maybe not go 15-0, win the Heisman, and be number one. But there will be a team that has a quarterback that we're not talking about.
0: Oh, no doubt about
1: that plays their way into the first round.
0: No doubt about it.
1: And there'll be a team that has a quarterback that everyone's raving about being the guy, like last year with Garrett Nussmeier or with Klubnik or Aller or whoever, that plays probably more appropriate to where they really are and plays their way out of where they're viewed.
0: But right I'm now. Looking at it right now, but you look at these teams, you got high-rated quarterbacks. Obviously, Ohio State, Oregon, Eli. You got C.J. Carr at Notre Dame. They're talking a lot about him. Yep. Mensah at Miami.
1: Yep.
0: Ohio State. I mean, Oklahoma
1: Say
0: coach.
1: It.
0: Oklahoma coach.
1: Oh, Mateer.
0: Mateer. Does he bounce back? He was having a great year before that. Trinidad Chambers is on the top of a lot of people's All-American list.
1: Do you think he's the best college quarterback in the country?
0: I cannot say he isn't.
1: Yeah. It's easy to make the argument that he is.
0: Yeah.
1: Right? Like,
0: yeah.
1: He played his best in the toughest games. He was sensational against Georgia.
0: Yeah.
1: Like, if he had been able to somehow keep up that level, they would have won the national championship.
0: It's just hard for me to say that he's not the best quarterback.
1: Yeah. If he's not, who is?
0: Oh, man.
1: This one's going to hurt me to say.
0: Yeah, I know it is. I know it is.
1: But I don't have to say it.
0: But that dude is cold-blooded, though.
1: Which one? I don't know who.
0: Why can't you say it?
1: Are you talking about Demond Williams at Washington?
0: No. He's a good player.
1: The plaintiff?
0: He's a good player.
1: That's what
0: that goes his nickname.
1: That's what I'm going to start calling him. Or the defendant? I don't know.
0: Yeah,
1: I think Dante Moore could very likely be the number one quarterback taken in the draft next year.
0: They are so damn loaded.
1: They're stacked. The other thing is about Oregon is that last year so many of their offensive playmakers, especially at the wide receiver position,
0: were all young.
1: They were hurt. They missed like half the year or more.
0: That's right. Oh, yes. That's right.
1: I mean, they had an All-American wide receiver
0: right.
1: who missed the majority of the season. Now, they did lose. Was it Kenyon Sadiq was the tight end?
0: But they got another one.
1: Yeah, I know.
0: They got another one that's going to be a first-round pick next year.
1: I think Dante Moore might actually be the best quarterback
0: another one.
1: In the country. And, it's all it's all there for Oregon.
0: And I know Ohio State is – I know they lost – you talk about the losses on defense. It's freaking Ohio State.
1: Yeah.
0: They got guys.
1: They got four guys drafted in the top 11, all off their defense.
0: They got guys.
1: They do, but there's no way their defense could be as good as they were last
0: year. But their offense is going to be better. Their offense is going to be better.
1: Yeah, I think that's probably right.
0: Yeah.
1: That's probably right. Everyone's raving about Henry Jr., right?
0: I forgot he was there, too.
1: Yeah. No, he's there.
0: This dude's 6'5".
1: Jeremiah Smith's still there.
0: Like, he built just like his father, Chris was up. Just,
1: you know who their offensive coordinator is?
0: Yeah, Arthur.
1: That's crazy.
0: Yeah, Arthur. like when I was talking to West Durham. Like, he's angling for North Carolina.
1: Oh, interesting.
0: Yeah, man. West Brown. I was like, he might be right.
1: That's that makes perfect sense.
0: So win
1: the national championship with Ohio State as the OC.
0: Yep.
1: Chip Kelly turned that into the highest paid OC job ever.
0: He did.
1: In NFL history, and then got fired before the year was over, and now he's at Northwestern. But yeah, Arthur Smith could be the next head coach at North Carolina.
0: Yep.
1: Wow. Because he doesn't seem like a guy that wants anything to do with this era of college football.
0: I don't know.
1: Does he? He was such a grump when it came to us. Like, how's he going to deal with kissing the ass of a bunch of 17-year-olds? I don't know. He'll probably figure it out.
0: His alma mater.
1: Yeah, it's true. It's true. That's interesting. All right, we'll come back. We'll get to the back page with Bo after this on Sports Radio 92.9 The Game.
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5: 20 minutes away from getting back into the big story of the day as we broadcast live from Flowery Branch Falcons training camp, our final day up here. We will recap everything that we've seen and heard today and throughout the last couple of weeks. They made the announcement that Kyler Murray has won the starting quarterback job in Minnesota. So one down, a couple more to go, obviously, here as well. And Brandon Adams will join us coming up at 1:20. We'll get his thoughts on everything going on in college football. Obviously, camp underway for the Georgia Bulldogs, and get his thoughts on all of that.
6: Everything here is just weighing like it's going towards Tua.
5: Oh yeah,
6: every day come up here. Yeah, every day I come up here. I know we got it. I don't even know if we have to do anything as far as like keep it interesting or anything like that. It just seems like he's able to do more. He's able to get more. We don't know. And I thought Mike Conte made a great point. Like, getting Cooper Rush maybe to be the backup quarterback, because you don't even know Michael's going to be ready for the opener.
5: Yeah,
6: you just
5: don't know. It's, to me, it right. I mean, as much as we've talked about it a lot. Obviously, everybody has. It's a quarterback competition for the team that we cover. But the first day when Penix told us that he wouldn't be cleared for 4 weeks,
6: I was pretty much,
5: much all you needed to know.
6: Right.
5: Now, the Tua back thing complicated it a little bit, and Penix is out there doing a lot outside of what he couldn't do, the things that he was not cleared to do, but everything else that he was doing looked pretty good here and there. And they're saying it's a competition, so we're talking about it as if it's a competition. But, I mean, the reaction that we both had when we heard Penix say 4 weeks, we'll see, was, okay, well, that pretty much settles it.
6: Right.
5: And now that Tua's back and healthy and been able to participate in everything, it very much feels more like that. And so even though it's taken kind of a different route than we expected, from when Penix told us that he wasn't cleared, that was it.
6: Yeah,
5: pretty much. Now, whatever reason they're gonna not tell us, fine, but I mean, Tua's gonna be the starting quarterback week one.
6: Yeah.
5: I mean, I don't know what happens after that, but it's different than the Minnesota thing for a couple reasons, but it's also similar to the Minnesota thing in a lot of ways.
6: What do you mean?
5: With Kyler.
6: No, I'm saying,
5: well, it's similar in that they didn't bring him in for nothing.
6: I agree.
5: Right?
6: I agree. I agree.
5: They didn't bring him in. And the other
6: thing, they didn't bring him in to push JJ.
5: No.
6: You know what I mean?
5: No.
6: Yeah.
5: No. And the other thing, too, is you got to give these guys credit. Kyler and Tua are both veteran quarterbacks who had options. They went where they went for a reason.
6: Right.
5: Kyler went to Minnesota because he knew he could win the job.
6: We said this when
5: same
6: he first
5: thing
6: went
5: with Tua. Tua came here because he's like, well, I think that dude's coming off. I could beat
6: Michael Penix.
5: Either that or he's on a knee injury. I don't even have to beat him. And
6: right.
5: He hasn't had to beat him.
6: No.
5: Like, it hasn't even been a competition. So, yeah. I mean, that's, you know, so in those ways, it's similar. I think it's different in that Kyler is significantly better than JJ.
6: Yes.
5: I think, to me. I think the gap between Tua and Mike is not that significant.
6: I agree.
5: But Tua's also had some great years.
6: And we can't see that now.
5: Tua's resume is way better than Penix's resume as it relates to the NFL. So.
6: Hell yeah, it is. But, I mean, that's what I'm saying. And then the system garners a guy with a skill set like his.
5: Yeah, no, but there's so many different little moments throughout the offseason where, you know, it's just not interesting to just be flat out like, well, it's over. Because they haven't said it's over, so it's not over. But, yeah, I mean, Stefanski's up there like, yeah, the main thing that we value is accuracy.
6: Yes.
5: Well, that's the main thing Penix doesn't do.
6: Right.
5: And the thing that Tua's best at, right?
6: Yep.
5: And then Tua's healthy and Penix isn't. Tua came here for the veteran minimum because he knew he could win it. Like, they signed him as a new, you know? So, yeah, the writing's pretty much been on the wall. They haven't announced it here yet, but they announced it in Minnesota today. And for a lot of the similar reasons, I expect that

0: I don't know when they'll tell us. The week of week one, I guess, maybe. But, I would assume that's the way this will go, too. All right, let's get to the back page with Bo.
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3: So, you know, when y'all are out, like, say, at training camp, for example, you'll meet people who listen, but then you'll meet listeners.
0: Right.
3: You know, so... Met some listeners last night at the ballpark. They were introduced to me by my guy, Tyler, that's just always there hanging around. I got introduced to these guys, and my guy Marco, shout out Marco and Jamal. Marco finds out who I am, you know, and then he's like, oh, wow, you're Juice's dad. She pitched three innings and struck out four yesterday. I was like, yep, this guy is a freaking listener. So, yeah. Shout out to Marco and Jamal who are listening right now, as a matter of fact, because he knew he was going to get a shout out. But they're P1s, day one listeners. You know, always love those guys. This guy didn't even want to take a drink from me because he listened to our show. I'm like, nah, man. Look, we're nothing without y'all. I continue to tell people that. Without listeners, we have nothing. So thanks for listening, fellas.
0: It is literally true. If they didn't listen,
4: we wouldn't work.
0: We would have been fired years ago.
4: Yes.
3: 100%.
0: And they're listening,
3: yeah,
0: based on the email that we got yesterday. So,
3: yeah, boy.
0: Things continue to go well, thanks to folks like Jamal and Marco and everybody else who's out there, too. We appreciate it.
3: Appreciate you, fellas. And so this was at the ballpark where lots of weird stuff happened last night. I didn't get to see a whole lot of it because, look, y'all know where I work. These seats are great. When the weather's nice, I fully expect, and look, this does happen on most games, I fully expect for the bar to clear out and people go outside. So yesterday, 25, 30 people just hung out in the club during the start of the game. So I didn't see the ball lodged up under the fence.
0: Yeah.
3: I didn't even see the Bryce Elder challenge strike call. I had to go watch video later and look at all that stuff. But the weirdest thing that happened in Major League Baseball yesterday was not at the Braves game, strangely enough. It was Red Sox Blue Jays. Check this out.
5: This is in the air to center field. Bateman setting up. And the runner at first thought there were two outs. Throw the ball to first. This is going to be a double play. The runner at first, Sogar, didn't know how many outs there were. Well, one of the stranger things you've ever seen, the umpires are now talking to both managers, and John Schneider does not appear to be happy right now. There were runners at first and third with one out, but the center field scoreboard, we will show it momentarily.
6: After calling New York, getting it all straightened out, the run is going to score. Boston.
3: All right, so this sounds like some stuff that happens at our softball games because you got scoreboards not showing the right stuff or even not even working at all and players on base that have no idea how many outs are. All right, so here's the scenario. Runners on first and third. There's only one out,
0: but the scoreboard
3: operator says there's two because of the play before that.
4: Right.
3: All right, so look, players look up at the scoreboard to see what the call is, see what the count is, see what the outs are. We want players to always know how many outs there are, but that just doesn't happen. You rely on the scoreboard for that. I do that myself while coaching games. So naturally, ball's in there. Neither of the players, though, knew that there was only one out. They both thought it was two because that's what's said on the scoreboard.
0: Right.
3: So they both run. The runner at third scores. So what they ended up doing, there is another clip of the umpire saying, we're going to call New York. We basically have no idea how to score this situation. So they gave both teams the benefit. They scored the run plus inning end of the inning.
4: Wow.
3: Yeah.
4: That makes no sense.
3: Super bizarre.
0: Yeah. I mean, in that scenario, you'll always take the run.
4: Yeah, definitely.
0: If I 100%.
3: And that's why
0: I get a run for the out, I'll do it.
4: Yes.
3: And that's why Blue Jays manager was so mad
4: because they were
3: the
4: ones
3: on defense.
0: Yeah. No, that's crazy. It's been a tough week for the umps, man.
4: Damn sure
3: it has. I mean, and it's a strange situation, you know, because the scoreboard operator, I'm assuming, probably doesn't have a job anymore.
0: Right,
3: that's a pretty big faux pas right there, having the right score on the scoreboard. You're a Major League Baseball scoreboard operator.
0: Yeah. I mean, kind of
4: people's livelihoods are relying on that right there sometimes, bruh.
0: That's crazy.
3: So, in other strange things happening, this one's not in baseball, but I don't know, man. Maybe somebody should check on LeSean McCoy.
7: Jerry Rice or Antonio Brown? I'm saying Antonio Brown.
8: Keep going.
7: No, I don't care.
9: Thank you guys for watching the

0: Jeezy, Boys Out the Mud. It's, we got LeSean McCoy.
1: What?
2: Bro, y'all,
3: I'm not going to get distracted.
2: Yeah, y'all can't. All right, that's one. Two is y'all acting like, what am I saying wrong? What can Jerry Rice do that AB can't do? Everything.
4: Jerry Rice got, what, three Chevy, Super Bowls?
2: What's
3: the Super Bowl?
4: 22,000 yards.
3: The Super Bowl.
4: He's got, he had a 1,000-yard receiving season at 40. 42, bro. Like, 42.
2: Yeah, my man. You don't think AB can do that? See, y'all talking like that because AB's career.
5: Yeah.
3: Your career makes you.
6: Yeah, I mean, that's one of the lamest damn shows out there, man. They just really are. They just say the dumbest damn stuff.
1: LeSean McCoy.
6: And he's the leader of it.
1: Him, who else is on there?
6: Him and the brother who think he's smart and everybody who talks like he got a squeaky horn stuck in his throat.
1: I don't know what that is.
6: That's just lame as hell, man. And Shady know better than that, but it is what it is. I think AB is freaking amazing. I know he's a part of his Hall of Fame class. Well, he's a nominee, and he should be a first ballot Hall of Fame because that's how freaking good he is.
1: Yeah, he won't be.
6: He ain't Jerry Rice.
1: Yeah.
6: All right?
1: He won't be just because of all the other stuff, but he'll get in eventually.
6: And it's a damn shame that he won't get in because he was amazing.
1: It was amazing. Amazing.
6: But there's never been, and any great receiver will say that. The people that played the position will say that. Ain't nobody like Jerry. Jerry's one of the best football players. Jerry's a top five football player of all time.
1: Yeah.
6: That's how great he was.
1: Yeah, and but like,
6: but that's it.
1: Everyone knows that. You know what I mean?
6: That lame ass stuff they be talking about.
1: Yeah, but that's the whole point of it, right? I think
6: Shady know better than that.
1: You say the outlandish for the attention, I suppose.
6: But I love Shady. But you know better than that.
5: I mean, if Antonio Brown stays right between the ears, maybe. If he finishes his career out successfully.
1: To me, that's always interesting when people sort of hold that against guys that did have longevity. Because longevity is a skill, too.
6: Like, that is, 100%. That is, you know what I'm saying? Like,
1: people would do that with Tony Gonzalez sometimes. And it's like, well, yeah, but he was able to play that long at that position.
6: Yes.
1: To me, that's almost as impressive as anything. Jerry Rice, and they mentioned it in the clip, had a 1,000-yard receiving season in his 40s. Yes. Nobody does that.
6: That's what I'm saying.
1: Yeah.
6: That dude, man, Jerry was unbelievable, man.
1: Yeah. But again, all reasonable people know that.
6: Yeah.
1: So,
6: yeah. Okay. Love Shady, but come on, Doubt.
5: So,
6: come on, Doubt.
5: Would either of y'all ever cheat on your grandma? No, not cheat on your grandma, but bring your grandma into cheating?
6: What?
1: So, I don't know, but I'm intrigued. I wish we had more time in this segment.
5: Missouri golfer Zach Holland, all right, amateur golfer. He is a 2-handicap, played in college, so he's pretty good. He's a member of a country club in Missouri. I guess he knows that it's a club tournament. I guess he knows he's teeing off on the 18th hole the next day, and it's a par 3. This cat goes out the night before, makes a divot, a ball mark on the green, places a ball in the cup the night before he tees off for this golf tournament. There's a big old hole-in-one prize. He gets to the hole where he's about to tee off. He tells people, my grandmother is sick and I have to leave. I'm going to go ahead and shoot my shot. So nobody's paying attention. So he shoots his shot, says he can't find his ball. People down around the hole at this point find his ball in the cup. This cat claims the hole in one. And then he says he has to leave because his grandmother's sick. Well, lo and behold, there's cameras on this golf course.
6: How'd the ball get in there?
1: He put it in there the night before. Yeah, he went out there in the middle of the night.
6: Oh, my God.
1: What an absolute
5: The course's superintendent comes through with video footage of him the night before putting his ball in the course and making a mark on the green.
6: Is this a professional golfer?
1: No. This is some club tournament.
5: Yeah, club tournament. Oh, he may be an amateur.
1: But,
5: he may be very good, something like that. But
1: like, based on what you said, sounds like there was a pretty good prize for the hole-in-one. So.
5: Yeah, I hope it was a great prize.
6: Oh, my God.
5: Lying on grandma like that.
6: He needs to get punched in the throat.
1: Yeah, well, and banned. Like, you can't play in our tournaments anymore.
5: He did leave the country club.
1: Oh, good.
6: Yeah.
1: That's
5: probably
1: crazy.
5: Before they booted him out.
6: What a dork.
1: The only thing I hate about it is flies in the face of my hatred for surveillance cameras. This is the one good
5: example.
1: That's
5: a good one, right?
1: Catching golf cheats.
6: You don't like surveillance cameras?
1: No. They're looking at us all the time. I don't need them looking at me.
5: They have their place.
6: Yeah. There you go, Bo. I'll go back.
1: The one at my house, I guess, is fine. It's fine. I didn't have one most of my life, and
6: that is true.
1: No, I was all right.
6: I thought that was, dude. I thought
1: now I got a whole bunch of them.
6: You could tell me I wouldn't ball when I got my first damn camera. I was like, what? I got all these cameras.
1: All it sees is raccoons.
6: And we had old school cameras. We had the old school where,
1: yeah.
6: It was digital.
1: I don't like those flock cameras watching us driving around.
6: Yeah, man. You see, you got me looking everywhere now.

0: neighborhood.
1: Need to be looking
0: everywhere I drive. I'm looking for it.
1: Yeah, because they are everywhere. They're watching you. Don't worry. You're watching for them. They already know where you are. There's one right there. That's not a flock camera. That's a Falcon.
0: How do you feel about your neighbor's side camera pointing in your yard?
1: Does it?
0: I'm asking.
1: I hope it doesn't.
0: Oh, okay.
1: I don't want it to.
0: I'm saying.
1: I'm naked back there sometimes. We'll come back and get to the big story of the day, top of the 1 o'clock hour. 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
2: 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Then 6 to 10 at night on 92.9 The Game.
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17: 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Final hour for us, live from Flowery Branch. Falcons training camp, practice in the books. It was over hours ago. Shout out to our buddy Darnay Holmes for coming by and hanging out, talking to us after practice. One of the members of the Falcons secondary, very likely to be the starting nickel when the season opens up in just about a month from right now. 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Andy and Randy podcast page. Lots to get to here still in the final hour of the show. We'll get to the big story of the day in just a couple of minutes. Brandon Adams going to join us, as he always does on Tuesdays, host of the Dog Nation Daily Podcast coming up at 1:20, and then we'll get to an AMA at 1:40 to wrap things up.
18: Dog, the smoke is this Infantino guy. Man, you know what I love more than anything is that I was listening to somebody was on TV today talking about this, and like they want him out, you know,
17: yeah,
18: and everything.
17: The FIFA president
18: wants him out and all those different things. But it's funny the different like people who are backing him and what it was promised to them from him.
17: Yeah.
18: So it's like because the base of what he was saying is replacing him, you're not going to replace him with better. You're going to replace him with same.
17: Right.
18: Yeah.
17: Like, yeah. I mean, that's because never like Seth Blatter.
18: Yeah,
17: yeah. Always would.
18: Yeah.
17: Yeah.
18: He said you're not gonna replace. What he said because he's in bed with some shady folks, and the dude was like on TV saying this about him. He was like, you're not gonna replace him with better. You're gonna replace him with him.
17: Yeah.
18: Which is unbelievable.
17: Yeah, that's a great point. Yeah. Is it just you just be a different version of him?
18: Yeah, a different version of his
17: guy. No, it is. I do always find it a little bit validating.
18: Yes.
17: When obviously that guy's he's clearly corrupt.
18: Yes.
17: And it seems like he really sucks. It's always validating when
18: people who you think are corrupt.
17: Yeah, like exactly. when they get a vote of confidence and it's like, oh good, I was right.
18: Yeah. For the person you're like, oh

0: Perfect.
1: Yeah.
0: Perfect.
1: No surprise.
0: Yeah.
1: You were in on it too.
0: Yeah.
1: Huh?
0: Oh, okay. So, yeah, right.
1: Yeah.
0: Because you know what it is. Corrupt people just back up corrupt people
1: they
0: for
1: do.
0: Corrupt reasons.
1: Exactly.
0: Yeah.
1: So. You know, all the guitars in his back.
0: The fact that, yeah, I mean, yes. So, but that's a great point, though, is he replaced the guy, the last guy, they were like, this guy's so corrupt.
1: Yes.
0: We got to get him out of there. And now Infantino's in there. They're just, it's funny, they kind of look alike, too. They always got to be, like, bald and old.
1: Like, he looks like Dr. What was it?
0: Dr. Evil.
1: Dr. Evil.
0: Yeah. So they all look like that.
1: Yeah, dude. I was laughing so hard. He's like, yeah, you got to replace him with himself. Don't worry about
0: it. Yeah. And I don't know. Maybe there is something about, like, world groups like that? Because the IOC has always been corrupt and run by corrupt people. Yeah. FIFA has always been like that. I don't know. I don't know what it is about those global sports federations that have to be like that, but they are. Braves lose last night. Game sucked. It was 5-0 in the first inning,
1: it
0: and it was a bunch of weird stuff as well. Bummer to see Bryce Elder kind of come back to earth a little bit after he had been pitching really well post All-Star break, but they got a chance to go out there and win tonight and even the series up. Martin Perez back on the mound after a couple really good starts. He's had post All-Star break as well.
1: Very good one.
0: And the Mets, the Mets are bad, and the Braves haven't played well against them. They lost the season series to them last night. You know, a year where the Braves are quite good and the Mets are quite bad, and unfortunately the Braves are not going to have a winning record against them this year. So all you could do is win the rest of them, and hopefully they beat them tonight.
1: I do not want to be in that category. At least we got a winning record against the Braves this year.
0: I know. Well, they'll be able to say it.
1: Yeah, you know.
0: It's the one thing they can hang their hat on.
1: I hate that right there, man. Yeah. But, I mean, I think this, just that long period between pitches has had to mess with Bryce Elder's rhythm or something, because he just fell off the damn cliff after that.
0: Yeah, he made a good point last night, too, post-game. Obviously, he talked about the weird thing with the ball and the outfield with Acuna, and then, obviously, the challenge, whatever. He was like, my good starts and my bad starts hinge on how I pitch with two outs.
1: Right.
0: Like, if I get out of the inning and I'm able to keep efficient and keep to my game plan, then I tend to be pretty good. The trouble seems to get him when there's two outs in the inning, and obviously that happened last night in the first inning, and then again in the second and third as well. I will give him a little bit of credit for being able to go five innings giving up seven runs in the first three.
1: Andy, they're like, we might leave it there.
0: Well, exactly, Like, dude, we just played a bunch of extra inning games over the weekend. We can't be dipping into the bullpen too hard. And then so you only had to use two bullpen pitchers after that. Brent Suter actually was really good out of the bullpen. I'm enjoying watching him because he's just so different than the modern pitcher.
1: Right.
0: Like, his fastball's like 88, throws a bunch of junk. He's like he's fidgety in a way that, like, remember Mark Melancon was real fidgety up there? And he just pitches fast. He gets the ball, he sets his foot, and he throws it. Like, he's ready to rock. So
1: because you know why, Andy? He's like, I'm not going to trick anybody.
0: Yeah, nobody's fooled. Maybe if I quick pitch him, I've got a better chance. But he went three innings last night and only gave up one hit, so we'll take that. All right, let's get to the big story of the day to kick off the 1 o'clock hour. 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Pew!
2: Yeah, I don't... what's today's date? I'm August 10th mode. So it's hard for me to say in regards to any position. We really focus on what's in front of us.
3: I don't even just mean, like, right now where we are. I just mean, generally speaking, in your...
1: Is that Joe?
3: You know, in the past. Like, I just want, like, your philosophy on how those competitions can extend into the season.
2: Which position? I mean, all positions? Sure. I think everything, if you look across seasons, whether you're talking about quarterback position, running back position, defensive line, I don't care what you're talking about, everybody's got to be ready to play. And that's something that is true of the NFL. So certainly we'll
1: have
2: a starting lineup in week one. It will look different in week five because that's just how the NFL goes. But
0: okay, thank you.
1: Thank you.
0: Oh, my goodness. Obviously, you want to know who the starter is, though.
1: Yes.
0: And you want to know who it is at the most important position as well. They haven't made the announcement yet. The Vikings did. The Vikings made the announcement earlier today that Kyler Murray will be their starter. Now, the Falcons don't actually play a regular season football game for more than a month.
1: Right.
0: September 13th is the opening game against the Steelers. It's only August 11th right now. So, you know, in the grand scheme of things, there's still plenty of time to figure it out and figure out what they're going to do. They did say, I think it was Alex Van Pelt that said, it was either him or some, I don't know, they got so many guys on offense, but one of them said during the offseason, they'd really like to get it wrapped up.
1: Yes.
0: With a few weeks to go.
1: I'm thinking, Andy, after this game.
0: Okay.
1: I'm thinking after this game.
0: After Friday?
1: Yeah. I think after Friday, you just go ahead and just pencil him in. And you continue to let Michael just work his way back into what he needs to do. But I mean, it makes no

0: sense to try and drag this out, or like you say, if they trick somebody.
1: Yeah, I mean that part of it doesn't track. But yeah, I mean, at a certain point, you're going to start trying to ramp it up and get ready for the season.
0: Yeah.
1: And you want to know all your starters and get everybody all the practice reps that they can with one another and all that.
0: Because the thing about it is that Tua is going to take all the reps next week with the ones against the Colts. We understand we definitely understand
1: that. Yeah, because the Penix isn't clear. He can't be doing it.
0: So that just, to me, just seems like just go ahead and wrap it up.
1: Yeah, that feels
0: unless they're waiting for something.
1: Right, exactly. Yeah. Unless there's some unknown that we don't know. But, yeah, I mean, that feels like probably when it gets wrapped up. Again, there's teams always want to get these things done as quickly as possible. Everyone says they like competition, but you really don't. You want them to compete, and you want them to be competitive.
0: There's a difference.
1: But you want to know who your starters are, especially at the most important spots. A couple of other things that we were able to see and hear and observe over the last couple of days. Unfortunately, honestly, the last couple of days have kind of been marred with not like severe injury, but guys have just been getting banged up and unable to participate in practice.
0: Physical last camp, man, and I love it.
1: I do, too.
0: I love it.
1: I also love, like, the one quote, and we're kind of making fun of Stefanski there, but the one quote that everyone keeps repeating and I love is they're being physical and getting ready for the season that way because they want to callus their bodies and minds.
0: Yes.
1: Hell yeah.
0: Yes.
1: I do too.
0: Yes.
1: I callus my body and my mind as well. That's a good philosophy.
0: Yeah, man.
1: You got to be tough.
0: Yeah, you know? Dude, you have to be. That's what I'm saying. Like, when you're telling me that we're going to know how to hit people, but we don't hit. We're going to tackle people, but we don't tackle. And you'll be a good football team because of that, I guess. But, I mean, a lot of times, you know, I think just when you have a major injury like they had with Jalen, the last thing you want to do is scale back. You know what I mean?
1: Right, because then people are kind of like tentative.
0: Yeah, you don't want to scale back.
1: Yeah, they've almost ramped it up.
0: The next day, they had the full thing. The next day after Jalen, you don't ever want to scale it back because any football player, if you play this game long enough, you know this. Before you even get in, injuries happen. It just happens. It's a part of the game. You just hope it ain't you. But I think more than anything, it's just like, you know, they're trying to get themselves ready to go now. And so by the time they hit the ground running against Pittsburgh, they're not getting ready still. You know what I mean?
1: I do.
0: We're ready to roll.
1: Yeah. No, I mean, and look, in terms of, like, what we actually know and can talk about now – I like it. I like that they're going about it that way. Yeah. I don't know that it's going to make a huge difference.
0: I'm with you.
1: You know what I mean?
0: Talent also helps.
1: Yeah, you got to have a really good roster and great players at the most important spots and all that. Like, you know, again, it's all you can talk about now because it's what's happening now, and it's different than what has been, for sure. I also don't think the reason the Falcons have missed the playoffs the last X amount of years is because they weren't physical enough in training camp. But again, that doesn't all have to be all of one or all of the other. I don't know that it's going to mean that this team makes the playoffs. I hope that it contributes to it. But I like that they're doing it.
0: Yep.
1: I like that they're out there being physical.
0: It just seems
1: and
0: different.
1: I like that starters are going to. Yeah, it does. And again, it is. Yeah, it is literally different because it's a different group of people.
0: Right.
1: But it is different too because they're actually hitting, like, and they're tackling to the ground. And from what we hear, starters are going to play in some of the preseason games. That's not something that we've seen at all over the last handful of years. And again, is that going to mean they're 9-8 instead of 8-9, 10-7 instead of 7-10?
0: No.
1: Probably not.
0: No.
1: It's going to come down to how good the players are and how well they play when the season starts and avoiding big-time injuries. But I still like the mentality of physicality and toughness. And that's, you know, you're at least seeing it.
0: At least you are. Yeah, because, I mean, I think more than anything, if you can be a physical team, physicality will get you two wins.
1: Okay.
0: You know
1: well, there
0: mean?
1: We go.
0: You know, it'll get you two wins, as you know. We talk about
1: then they'll be 10-7.
0: We'll talk about the different type win margins when you. But I mean, the two might be a part of the seven.
1: Oh,
0: you know what I mean?
1: Dang.
0: Like, you know, so I mean, I just think that, you know, when you look at how this team is going to be built, what they want to do, and the basis of what Kevin Stefanski, the offense, all things look, it centers around running football.
1: Yeah.
0: I mean, it centers around that and doing the play action off of that.
1: Yeah.
0: And you got a guy who can do that, who has been doing that.
1: And you got a great running back.
0: Yep.
1: And a lot of there were
0: and a lot
1: every,
0: of big,
1: every time we watch him play, or we get to see the little team sessions and all that. A lot of screen stuff.
0: Yeah, I mean,
1: a lot of different types of screens.
0: That's so much. It's such a big part. it was such a big part of, like, when Sean Payton and the Saints were cooking,
1: yeah.
0: the screen game. You know, I mean, you always kind of knew who was going to catch them. Pierre Thomas is going to catch a damn screen.

0: Yeah.
1: Or something like that. Like, it's such a vital part of an offense. And I think people have gotten away from it so much.
0: Yeah. Guys on the outside have to be able to block great. Yes. I mean, obviously, Georgia has done it well for years. You went and got Zachariah Branch, who all they did was throw him screens last year at Georgia.
1: Hell yeah.
0: And he was fantastic at it. Bijan, I think, is going to have a lot of plays, a lot of screen passes thrown to him this year, big plays that way. It's going to be fun. It's going to be fun to see all the different wrinkles and the different kind of flavors of offense that this team has that they haven't had in the last couple of years. Speaking of Georgia, Brandon Adams is going to join us next. We'll talk some Georgia football with him. He's the host of the Dog Nation Daily Podcast right here on Sports Radio 92.9 The Game.
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6: Jerry Jones heard how bad the Dallas Cowboys defense was last season and took it personally. Dallas Cowboys secured star defensive tackle Quinnen Williams with a 3-year, $105.9 million contract extension, locking him in through 2030. His $35.3 million average annual salary makes Williams the second highest paid defensive tackle in NFL history. I'm Addie Bates.
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5: 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Thomas Jefferson tried them. 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

0: Falcons inch closer to their preseason opener Friday night against Denver, holding another day of training camp practices today in Flowery Branch. The Braves host the Mets again tonight at Truist Park with Martin Perez facing Nolan McClain. I'm Mike Conti.
1: You know, there's winners and there's losers. 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
5: 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B.A., how are you?
6: What up, B.?
7: I am doing great. Hope you guys are as well.
5: We are. Our final day up here at Falcons training camp. So obviously gotten a chance to see a lot and talk to a lot of folks and all that as we get ready for the season. I know Georgia camp is underway as well. What are some of the biggest storylines, maybe one or two of the biggest storylines that have come out of Georgia camp so far?
7: Well, it certainly sounds like, you know, some fans got a chance to see practice on, I think it was Sunday, which in college football is a rarity. Obviously, a lot of Falcons fans see a good bit of practice in Flowery Branch. But for those who were there, the chatter seems to be, and this is not a surprise, defense probably ahead of the offense right now. I think this has a chance to be a very good defense this year. So in some respects, I think that's good news for a lot of Georgia fans. But on the other side, you know, I think a lot of UGA fans are also really craving to hear, oh, man, Gunner looked great. This wide receiver stepping up. Here's your playmaker. Here's who it's going to be. Because I do believe offense is the side of the ball where you have the most questions. And in the early days of fall camp, to the extent that you believe the rumor mill, it seems like what was unresolved remains somewhat unresolved. But we're obviously still a few weeks away before games start being played.
6: Well, I have to agree with you on that. As far as, you know, they just don't have that name yet. That person that has jumped out to everybody. But if you look at, I want to ask you about the defense they're talking about. Is it this secondary? Because I know a lot of people are raving about the secondary of Georgia.
7: Well, I said this on my show today. I think relative to national reputation, the secondary for Georgia is probably the most underrated position group overall. Because I think it's quite likely that this April, both K.J. Bolden and Ellis Robinson are first-round picks, and Robinson may be a very high first-round pick. I mean, he has a chance to be that kind of player. So you're talking about a back end where you may have at least two first-round picks, and, you know, guys like DeMello Jones, who are at the very least solid starters. Khalil Barnes transfers from Clemson. He was essentially an all-ACC-level performer over there before coming here. You got some young guys and a couple of other less heralded transfers waiting in the wings. This is, I think, potentially a very good group, which will help Georgia with what it said. It's, I think, number one directive on defense is they've got to improve the pass rush. Well, if you're locking down on the back end, yep, the job of getting the quarterback, just simple football 101, you would believe is probably made easier. So I do believe the secondary for Georgia is one of those interesting groups that maybe compared to what it will do is maybe not getting enough attention right now.
5: Yeah, I don't think we've asked, or at least I haven't asked you this, just from a big picture standpoint. Like, I know we dive into the minutiae and all the storylines and all that, but now that we're right around the corner to the season, we're doing a lot of preview stuff and whatnot. Like, what are your expectations for this team this year? I know we all agree they're going to be good, but, like, how good do you expect Georgia to be?
7: I expect them to advance further into the playoff than they did a year ago. Obviously, quarterfinal the last 2 years and losing. They will at least go further than that. Could they win it all? I believe they could. I guess I'll stop short of saying, oh, this is going to be a team that wins the national championship. But playing as a national semifinalist, maybe making the championship game, this is a team that I do believe has those capabilities. And I thought it was a big deal, and I'm sure we talked about this last week, the fact that they were ranked as high as they were in the preseason coaches poll, given the relative lack of chatter. They still got more first-place votes than a lot of teams who seem to be being talked about a good bit more. This is a team that I think can make a run at least to the semifinals, if not further than that.
6: Why do you think that is? Because of the simple fact, Jack, you're saying the championship, maybe some semifinal, maybe championship, surprised by Georgia being ranked higher than some of these other teams. Why do you think that is? Is it Kirby? Is it just, you know, never count out Georgia? What do you think that is?
7: I think that sports media, and this is not necessarily a good or a bad thing, it's just true. Sports

0: Sports media likes talking about individuals more so than teams. Look at the summer in the NBA. It became more interesting to talk about where LeBron James might sign than it was celebrating the Knicks breaking this long title drought. Eventually, everything just gravitates back towards the individual star. And Georgia has been very successful, but one of the things that Georgia doesn't really do is cultivate the individual stars. Even on, like, teams loaded with talent, like, say, the 2021 National Championship, everybody mostly functioned together as an ensemble. This is just Georgia's recipe for success, and I don't believe it matches particularly well with what the media likes talking about. The media likes gravitating to a name, Arch Manning, or maybe Jeremiah Smith, or, you know, somebody like that. And Georgia just doesn't cultivate the individual name quite as much. So I don't believe the media hates Georgia. I really don't. But I don't believe that Georgia serves it up in a way that the media can easily consume and redistribute.
1: Yeah, I mean, the media want something that's either a name brand, like you said, and Georgia's a name brand, but I know what you mean in terms of, like, the individual star, or they want something new, and Georgia's just been consistently really good for a long time now, or they want the salacious quote, and there isn't anything like that coming out of there either. Like, Georgia's too steadily good to be talked about the way that the teams, like, they're not doing the Cignetti stuff. You're not having the Lane Kiffin stuff. It's not boring, not if you're a Georgia fan, but I think that's the reason why every single year this time, or every single season this time of year, we're like, how come Georgia's not getting more conversation? It's because they bring all the guys back, and because it's still Kirby's their coach.
0: And we heard a lot of that at SEC Media Days where people are saying, oh, Georgia's overlooked. Well, at a certain point, Georgia was picked to win the SEC. Yeah. They were, what, third in the coaches' poll, remembering that correctly?
1: Yep.
0: They're no longer overlooked. No. It just speaks to what you are both describing, which is there is this disconnect with what Georgia actually is and the way it gets discussed. And I do get the fan who wants to say, that's because the media hates my team. There's always that temptation to want to say the media hates my team. In this particular case, I don't think it's about the media hating Georgia. I just think that Georgia creates an aura around itself that's sometimes a little bit hard for the media to describe, because it's way more interesting to talk about whoever the flavor of the moment is in an individual star situation.
2: B.A., what'd you think of this new format that came out the other day with the 20 teams?
0: So the best I can tell, this is not real. That it has been talked about and thrown around. I think it's as bad an idea as the 2014 playoff for the most part. But also the best that I can tell is it may not be real. I'll also say this. Like, I'm not necessarily anti-big playoff. I thought 12 would be better than 4. I think I've been wrong about that, but I thought it would be. I think 16 may be better than 12. Like, if they told me today they're going to a 16-team playoff, I'd be fine with that. That seems like a good number. I think the regular season still matters with a 16-team playoff. I've just felt for the longest time that if you get to 24, suddenly, let's use Georgia as a for instance. Georgia would never play a game it has to win, because pretty much whoever they play, they go like 10-2 or something like that, maybe 11-1. Therefore, their playoff status would never be in jeopardy, which means you lose some of the drama of the season. And if that's true for Georgia, it's also true for, like, say, Ohio State and, you know, teams of that nature. But I think with 16, you've still got to be good in the regular season. You've still got to be, you know, playing good football at the end of the year. I don't think 16 is bad. But 20 with, like, the play-in games, the way that I guess Josh Pate described, or 24, the way that's been pushed by the Big Ten, I think you're getting to a situation at that point that just really waters down the regular season. I really don't want them to do that. I think they're probably going to. Even some people in the SEC now are in favor of massive playoff expansion. I don't think it's good for college football, but eventually that's where this is probably going.
1: Is there a team that has been – I know that there's various different polls that have come out. Coach's poll, we just talked about. I know On3 had theirs. I know everybody's got kind of their rankings coming out. But there's a consensus of who generally people think are the top 10 or 12 teams. Is there a team that you see consistently put in that top 10 or 12 that you just don't buy?
0: Yeah, I mean, I would say – and this is not an incredibly sexy answer, but – a team that you saw ranked top 10 in the coaches poll that I think has a chance to finish unranked by the end of the year is Ole Miss. I just think with Lane Kiffin no longer being there, look, Pete Golding did it for the playoff, right? A couple of wins, including one that still sticks in the craw of a lot of my people when he beat Georgia. But doing it for full season is completely different. And a lot of love being given to Trinidad Chambliss, and obviously Kewan Lacy comes back. But I think it's quite possible that Ole Miss is not a top 25 team. And I think by the time Georgia plays in November, that may be apparent. I believe Kiffin going to LSU shifts the balance of power. I think that LSU will make the playoff, I think the

0: Lane, I think that Ole Miss is going to really feel the effect of not just Kiffin not being there, but Charlie Weiss Jr. no longer being there too. I think offensively they may have some real growing pains in the first year of Pete Golding as a first-time head coach.
1: B.A., thank you.
2: Appreciate it, brother.
0: Good to be with you guys as always.
1: Great stuff. Brandon Adams there, host of the Dog Nation Daily podcast. Find him on Twitter at Dog Nation Daily as well. That's interesting. You know, talking about Trinidad's like, if he's not the best quarterback in the country, then who
2: right,
1: is?
2: Right.
1: I don't know. And then B.A.'s like, yeah, Ole Miss is not going to be very good.
2: Dude.
1: I mean, I don't know, man. That would really be...
2: That would be shocking.
1: I think so.
2: That would be shocking.
1: I mean, I get it. They lost a lot of coaches for sure, and that would be a huge, I guess, a huge credit to Lane and a lot of those
2: my
1: coaches.
2: My thing is, like, my only thing...
1: They
2: with,
1: still have most of the players.
2: My only thing with Trinidad is this. Was it Lane Kiffin's coaching?
1: Right. Well,
2: you,
1: right.
2: You know
1: right,
2: what I mean? Because right, we know that Lane gives is the cheat sheet. He tells you what to do with
1: I
2: the
1: ball.
2: I
1: don't know.
2: But I don't know, man.
1: And I know that... You know, it was the first game post-Lane that they played against Georgia, but, like, Lane wasn't out there making those plays, man. Trinidad was.
2: Yeah.
1: You watched it?
2: Yeah.
1: Dude, bald.
2: But it's
1: it was crazy.
2: It's crazy.
1: But a lot of them were off schedule, too. Like, he's running around,
2: but that was,
1: making
2: that's
1: throws.
2: The big, like, my only thing is, like, where the hell was – why didn't nobody else see this dude?
1: I don't know.
2: You know
1: that's
2: what
1: a
2: I mean?
1: Great question.
2: Why didn't
1: I don't
2: I
1: know.
2: Him?
1: It happens sometimes. Yeah. I don't know. I don't know. Yeah, coming out of Ferris State.
2: Yeah.
1: And all of a sudden he's like preseason first team All-American.
2: Unbelievable.
1: I know it is. It's unbelievable. All right. We will come back and answer all your questions. The phone lines are open. 404-726-0929. Load them up. Ask us anything. 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
1: Hey guys, love the show, listen every day. You know, I really thought better of it. I was gonna name this person by name, but I'm not gonna do that anymore, so I'm just gonna ask, have you guys ever noticed, and I'm not gonna name the name, I'm gonna crack up if you know who I'm talking about without me saying it, but someone who's on this radio station prior to your show every day, they always have an audible whistling booger that goes right into their microphone. Wondering if you guys know who I'm talking about. I'm hung up.
2: Next caller.
0: No, I've never noticed that.
2: No, next call.
0: Boogers can whistle?
2: I didn't know. I had no clue.
0: I do. Every once in a while you hear somebody who talks, and when they say their S's, they kind of have a whistling S.
2: Uh-huh.
0: I don't. Something about that's classy to me. It's always like a really well-spoken, like, older Southern guy,
2: right,
0: you know? And
2: right.
0: It just sounds so classy and cool.
2: Yeah.
0: I can't even do it on purpose to try to make it. But
2: right.
0: Like, you know what I'm talking about?
2: Talking
0: about. Yeah.
2: Yeah.
0: Just like a little whistle in there.
2: Yeah. So, I've never knew what a word, what is that, a whistling booger?
0: Whistling booger. Yeah.
2: Never knew that.
0: Not me. Christian is in Atlanta. Hello, Christian.
3: Hey, Andy, Randy, what's up?
0: Hello.
3: Got a question for you. Early predictions. Who's your favorite to win the NCAA championship for football,
0: okay,
3: NBA basketball championship, and NFL?
0: Oh, wow. All right. Thanks, Christian. I'm going to go
2: Georgia, Hawks, Falcons.
0: Boom. Nailed it. If not, I don't know. I really like Miami this year. I really think Miami won some big games last year that traditionally they had lost.
2: And a lot of it because of him, the coach.
0: Yeah. So they kind of got over the Cristobal hump, if you want to call it
2: Take
0: that.
2: Take a knee.
0: Yeah, exactly. Like, his bad decision-making didn't cost him.
2: Yeah.
0: And I don't know. I think Darian Mensah is really good. So
2: I
0: guess I'll go Miami.
2: I think Oregon, man.
0: You might be right about that, too.
2: Oregon.
0: You're not going to catch me saying that one, but it wouldn't surprise me.
2: Yeah.
0: In the NBA, I don't know. The Spurs? The Spurs maybe get back there and win it this time. And then the NFL, gosh, who's going to win the Super Bowl this year? The Rams, probably.
2: More than likely.
0: Since they have everybody on their team. Michael is in DeKalb County. Hello, Michael.
4: Yeah, Andy and Randy. So listen, earlier in today's show, Randy brought up that top 10 fries list.
0: Yeah.
4: All right. And Chick-fil-A waffle fries did make the list, which is great. So my question for the two of you is this. All right, so on the way home, maybe you're a little hungry, right? And you're like, you know what? I'm going to stop off at Chick-fil-A. I'm either going to go through the drive-thru or I'll just park in the parking lot and just actually walk inside. So my question to you simply is this. On the current menu, right now, late summer 2026, what's your favorite thing to eat and what's your favorite beverage? I'll hang up and listen.
0: My answer is so lame.
2: What?
0: Cobb salad. I love the Chick-fil-A Cobb salad.
2: Awesome.
0: It's really good.
2: It's awesome.
0: I like the avocado ranch sauce, that your dressing that you can get with it. Yeah, that's what I get.
2: If I'm feeling
0: like I've earned it, I'll get the nugget or the chicken.
2: That's what I get.
0: Breaded.
2: Yeah.
0: But a lot of times I'll get grilled.
2: But no, you know? Man, I would never do that. But
0: that's like, where you draw the line.
2: Yeah, I draw the line. But no, if we do Chick-fil-A, I'll just get a sandwich. I don't get anything else because that's just enough. That's enough for me with the bread and everything. But yeah, it's amazing how everybody always gets the same thing. Like, I already know Samson wants the chicken tenders, but I was like, hold on, y'all ain't got no more chicken tenders than that? You see this big old boy back here? Can he get like a 10-piece?
0: Oh, do they have a small portion?
2: Yeah, man.
0: That's not good.
2: Yeah.
0: I I'm a boy. I get a salad and water. My wife always gets a SunJoy with light ice, which I think is like an Arnold Palmer, version of an Arnold Palmer.
2: Oh, okay.
0: I just think it's the cutest order. She always, I want a SunJoy with light ice with her little Southern accent.
2: Right.
0: It's adorable. One of the many things I love about my wife is her Chick-fil-A order. Norris is in Suwanee. Hello, Norris.
5: Hey, what's up, guys?
0: Hello.
5: So I wanted to start out by letting y'all know, I listen to this show every day, and y'all, like, absolutely help me get through the workday, and I greatly appreciate the fact that you let us call in and ask you these most off-the-wall questions on a daily basis.
0: Yeah.
5: It's amazing. Like, to a point, I legit have, like, a section in my notes where I put questions to ask y'all every single day. But today's question is... Name something in sports that you miss more than the SEC on CBS. I don't mean any offense to anyone

0: The SEC right now.
1: Sure.
0: But those were the days that a lot of people back then probably didn't realize how good we had it until now, you know.
2: Oh, no doubt about that. And then that pan over the crowd and the band. Oh,
1: yep.
2: There's nothing like
1: that's
2: that.
1: That's a great example of something that you missed, though.
2: Yes.
1: I mean, I missed the NBA on NBC so much. So it's cool to get that back, too. I mean, I miss Keith Jackson.
2: Definitely.
1: I miss Keith Jackson calling
2: games.
1: Yeah,
2: we told you about that red shirt freshman from Fort Valley, Georgia.
1: We need to find that and include that in something that we do in the show.
2: I love that.
1: Yeah, when he talked about you in a broadcast. Yeah, that's pretty cool. Gosh, I'm trying to think. Like, I miss, like, just defensive specialists in baseball. Guys that were there just to be great defenders.
2: Oh.
1: Like, now you gotta have a exit velo and launch angle and all that. You used to just have a shortstop that would bat like 214 and hit one home run in his career, but could flash the leather and was so good. Yeah, I love it. I miss him. I miss the outfielders that were just there to play defense and the center or the middle infielders too.
2: I miss the National League with no DH.
1: Ooh, do you really?
2: Yes. I'm old school, Andy.
1: Yeah, you are.
2: Old school.
1: You are old school. Vince is in Gwinnett. Hello, Vince.
3: Yes, sir. We're getting towards that time, man. My favorite part of high school football after all those tour days was our first game. Our first game was always against Southwest Macon on the darn road.
2: Southwest, baby.
3: And yeah, man. They treated us like first class luxury buses with air conditioning. We got to take a shower at their Taj Mahal school, which was like Buford back then. And they fed us the Ponderosa. So now they spanked us. I think we were their first homecoming game on the first day of the season. But nevertheless, like, what was your, in high school when the budget was tight, what was your favorite road trip of any sport?
1: Oh.
2: Dude, we said, like, this being where we lived at, we were in a region with, like, Appling County, Ware County, all of them, and they were, like, 4 hours on a freaking school bus. Mm. So I hated all of them.
1: Oh, yeah, that's a long time.
2: Yeah, I hated all of them.
1: I mean, I miss. Well, except
2: for, no, playoffs, we got to get the good bus. So we had to play Josie. With Dion, get Dion and them in the playoff, we got to get the nice buses.
1: We would all, whenever the basketball team, when I was in high school, the basketball team was really good. So we would always go see them in the state tournament at the Tacoma Dome.
2: Yeah.
1: And the only place you could really eat at the Tacoma Dome was Hooters near it.
2: Oh, nice.
1: So that was great. Dude. A bunch of 16-year-olds going to Hooters.
2: My first time at Hooters. Very fun. I remember my brother asked me, my boy, they were like, man, let's go to Hooters. I never knew what Hooters was. I thought Hooters was what the name meant. I was like, cool. And then went in there, I was like, oh, okay. Cool.
1: Yeah.
2: Yeah, cool.
1: Depending on what age you are.
2: I was 16.
1: That's pretty good when you're 16.
2: Yeah, I mean, of course, they were more developed than a lot of other 16-year-old girls.
1: Well, probably they weren't 16-year-old girls, man. I would assume.
2: Yeah, I was like, oh, okay.
1: Yeah.
2: Yeah.
1: Yeah,
2: that's what I thought it would be.
1: That was always fun. But we didn't have any money, so it'd be like...
2: Split some wings.
1: Six dudes, and yeah, get like a basket of fries.
2: Yes.
1: Are these sodas refillable?
2: Yeah, dude.
1: Bottomless? No?
2: I think that's the last time I've ever shared fries is when I was like
1: that. Yeah, we would go to Red Robin because they would do bottomless fries.
2: Yeah.
1: But they're like, at a certain point, they're like, look,
2: all right,
1: guys,
2: dude.
1: You guys, yeah, all right. One of you bought fries. Yeah. You can't feed the whole thing.
2: Yeah.
1: Malik is in Snellville. Hey, Malik.
4: Hey, how y'all doing, guys?
1: Good.
4: Love the show, man. I'm originally from Senegal. I've been here since 98.
1: Okay.
4: So, people always ask me, like, how come you never, you still got your accent? So, I don't understand why. But anyway, my wife always say, when I'm mad, my accent really come out, and it's really scary. So, I wanted to ask you guys, like, what's the scariest accent? To me, it's the Russian accent. And what's the funniest accent? To me, it's the Atlanta accent.
2: Oh, no. All I know
1: is... All right, Malik, thanks.
2: Dude, I forgot where I was at. And it was two, and I'm just going to say you from Senegal because that's what they sound a little like, Malik.
1: Sure.
2: And Andy, they were having the most pleasant conversation, and then it went left.
1: Oh.
2: I think it went left because the way their tone, and they were yelling at each other, ah! And kept doing a hand gesture. And I was like, hold on, y'all were just cool. What just happened?
1: Which side called somebody?
2: Dude, I don't know what happened.
1: Yeah.
2: All I know is that it just went left, but... They might have just been cool.
1: Who knows?
2: Who knows? I ain't never seen that like that.
1: I don't want to say it's the scariest because that feels negative, but like one of the loudest accents and languages when you overhear it is Vietnamese.
2: Yes.
1: It's a very tonal.
2: Yes, it is.
1: And it can get, and it's not, doesn't necessarily mean they're arguing, whatever, but you'll hear a couple folks speaking Vietnamese and it'll get loud sometimes.
2: Yes.
1: And my wife's accent gets more

0: pronounced when
1: she's up there.
0: When she's up there, yeah. Or specifically when she's up there with her friend Brooke and they've been drinking.
1: Okay.
0: Boy, it gets good. It's just really, really good. Nick is in Lawrenceville. Hey, Nick.
2: Hey, how's it going, guys?
0: Good.
2: So this question is for Randy. Randy, if you could go back in time and do it all over again, would you rather go back to Georgia and have multiple national championships or be in the NFL and get multiple Super Bowls?
1: Come on, man. Multiple Super Bowls and money. I'll take that.
0: There you go.
1: Yeah, multiple Super Bowls and money.
0: Jack is in Bethlehem. Hello, Jack. Final call.
3: Hey, this is Judd in Bethlehem.
0: All right.
3: Hey, man. Quick question. I took both my boys to Hooters when they were like 5 or 6 just to see how they would react.
0: Sure.
3: You guys ever taking your boys anywhere just to kind of check and make sure everything's good?
1: Better believe it, Jack. Judd sure did take my boys to Hooters.
0: Yeah, I haven't.
1: And they loved it.
0: Not yet. That's only 3. But,
1: yes, sir.
0: Yeah, he'll probably join us at Twin Peaks in the next couple of years.
1: Yeah.
0: My dad took me to Hooters when I was like, I don't know, that age.
1: Yes.
0: And I was great.
1: Yeah, man.
0: It's amazing.
1: Like, Dad, we're going to go get some Hooters, man. Okay. Loved it.
0: What age are we talking?
1: Isaiah was 6.
0: Yeah.
1: Yeah, got to be in there early. Because I want to know. Just like he said. Just want to know. And he had a ball and wanted to go back.
0: Yeah,
1: Daddy, we'll go to Hooters. And there's nothing cuter than a 6-year-old saying, let's go to Hooters.
0: All right, let's get the takeaways of the day.
4: As our show heads into the final stretch, it's time for the takeaway of the day.
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1: The elevator is more intimidating than a Prius.
0: Yeah, well, everything's more intimidating than a Prius. Don't cheat on your grandma.
1: Yeah, man. That's just foul. You're going to hell.
6: All the way, straight there. Some guy gave Andy the full bird,
1: yes.
6: And Andy rode his ass until he got off.
1: Yeah,
6: the interstate.
1: Yeah.
0: Oh, man. I don't know what I was going to do.
1: Yeah.
0: I had no plan.
1: I'm just glad that you just like, because you're to that point, I like that, man.
0: Yeah, I don't know what
1: you're not going to get away with shooting a bird at me.
0: No, I didn't like it. I was going to do something about it. I didn't know what, and then he bailed because he was clearly intimidated by my presence.
1: Yeah.
0: All right, we'll talk to you.
1: Thank you to the Atlanta Falcons.
0: Yes.
1: We appreciate y'all so much for the hospitality again. God willing, next year we'll be right here on this curb again next year in front of the weight room hanging out, man. Thank you to all the fans.
0: Yeah, man. It's great to see everybody.
1: Yes.
0: Awesome time.
1: Yes.
0: Another training camp for us in the books, believe it or not, somehow. We'll be back in studio tomorrow. We'll talk to you at 11 a.m.
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3: The Braves face the Mets again tonight at Truist Park with Martin Perez on the mound against Nolan McLean. 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
7: I am very conflicted today.
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7: We've got to make some decisions, and I think we need to make them right now. Atlanta, what's going on? It's Dukes and Bell on Sports Radio 92.9 The Game. We start off every day and every hour by saying, hey, man. Mike Bell, today is a glorious day, but it's a very sad day.
8: Yes.
7: Because today is our last day here for training camp at the Mall of Georgia Hooters. We call it the Taj Mahal Hooters.
8: Yes.
7: So if you've not had a chance to come out here and visit with us, if you've not had a chance to come through over the last few weeks, today is your last day.
8: Right. I mean, we'll be coming back at some point, but for our summer residency, this is the final day, hanging out with Jamie, the smoking hot bartendress, and everybody else that works here.
7: Hi, Jamie.
8: At the Mall of Georgia Hooters. So join the party. Join some of the regulars, and hopefully we get some of our regulars in here before 6. But I'm with you today at practice. You and I are sitting there watching today, and it's like, okay, who's in it? Right tackle. Oh, that's not good. Another guy's in. How's that going? Ooh, that's not good. How's that guy? Oh, he's like a, ooh, that's like a turnstile. Man, we got some issues at right tackle, bro. We got a lot of issues on this team, if we're honest.
7: Now, look, I'll give you an example, and I'll tell you what I'm conflicted about in a second, but defensively today, we're missing a bunch of guys. Now, no reason to worry. We've got scheduled rest days for some guys. Some guys are a little banged up, so they're not right. Taking any chances. But today, for example, no Jesse Bates, no Deshaun Hand, no Laquelle London, no Divine Diablo. I said, Divine Diablo! No Braylon Trice, no Avion Terrell. That's a lot of firepower there defensively that you were missing out on today. But again, for one reason or another. So, not looking too much into that. Again, Trice is working his way back. Avion suffered some kind of setback yesterday. He was supposed to join us as we were live at Flower yesterday. That didn't happen, but we did see him out there today kind of running around, but he was not practicing. And then Divine Diablo's dealing with some, you said ankle?
8: Yeah, and they said yesterday about the imaging, which means that either an X-ray or an MRI, but they said it was okay.
7: Okay.
8: But, I mean, and we've got guys like, you know, we love Perkins, who's come in from LSU, and they've got a bunch of dudes that are battling as the backups, you know, for those linebacker spots. We spoke to Kendall Daniels yesterday, but some of those guys have been dealing with injuries, too.
7: So, what are we doing at quarterback?
8: Well,
7: what are we doing?
8: They are happy with Tua, and I got to be honest, we kept it real.
7: Goes
8: wrong.
7: Yes,
8: but we were talking about Tua not looking great, and you know earlier at camp, even though Pettis can't do the full 11-on-11, he looks okay throwing the football. But I would think just from the naked eye, Tua looks like he's getting into a rhythm, and apparently the coaches agree that now at day 3 and 4 that he's actually really kind of starting to pick it up. And he said today we were in the press conference where he was in the media scrum. He said he's picking things up. It is a more complex offense to a degree than what he was running in Miami, and he feels more comfortable. And his back is right. He's also dealing with a bad back.
7: Yeah, he's healthier.
8: And today I thought he looked more like the Tua that we saw a couple years ago throwing for 25 touchdowns and looked like he knew what he was doing.
7: Exactly. So name him the starter. Minnesota today, guys, named their starter. His name's Kyler Murray. They drafted a guy 10th overall just a few years ago out of Michigan.
8: Two picks after Michael Penix.
7: Named J.J. McCarthy. They're not clowning around. Now, they signed Tyler Murray for about the same amount of money that we signed to a

0: Tagovailoa for. Right. And my reasoning behind this is Alex Van Pelt, who is our quarterback's coach, said today this about Michael Penix. In 11-on-11, he's not been cleared. But the question was, do you think you've seen enough from Michael Penix during any stretch of camp to evaluate him in this competition? Mike and I have been saying this isn't a competition. Right. You can do some things that I can't do, and I can't do something. That's how this has been. And now we're seeing more of 2 and 7-on-7 and more of him in 11-on-11. Alex Van Pelt today said, yes, I do. The quarterback's coach is saying, yeah, I've seen enough from him at any stretch during camp that he's doing everything he possibly can to do to put himself in position to compete. Well, if that's the deal, then maybe, Mike, he's further along than what we've seen, because we're all still wondering what's holding him back. Then Alex Van Pelt said that he was very proud, I'm using the air quotes, of the way Michael Penix has progressed through the added wrinkle of more under center work this year. He's looked really good, quote. He's throwing the ball really well right now. I love his footwork.
1: Right.
0: What are we doing? Are we going to have an in-season competition with these two guys?
1: Well,
0: are we going to have the balls to name somebody the starter like Minnesota?
1: Well, Ian Rappaport had it over the weekend. He felt that both quarterbacks were going to see action this year, which, to me, I don't think that's a recipe for success. As John Madden famously said, when you have two quarterbacks, you really don't have one. So, now, unless they really want to give, you know, Michael Penix Jr. a chance to show what he can do with competent coaching, you know, and an offense that suits his needs and he's getting the help he needs. But the only way I'd see Michael Penix getting on the field is if Tua either really stinks it up or gets hurt. Because why, if Tua is working out and, you know, doing his job and the offense is scoring 24 points a game or more, would you take Tua out of the game?
0: It makes no sense. 404-726-0929. See why I'm conflicted? By the way, Alex Van Pelt, when asked about Tua today, said he's come a long way, to Mike's point.
1: Right.
0: Last three or four practices, the biggest thing is he's a vet. If the defense makes a mistake, he can see that. Then name him the starter. What are we doing? And Mike, the reason why this is now progressing to this point is Friday they play their first preseason game. Next week they'll know more about this team than they've known all season, because you're going to go scrimmage for a couple of days against the Colts. They will do things in that scrimmage they haven't done in practice against each other, because you're going to test some guys.
1: Right.
0: Then we get to the third preseason game, and we still don't believe Michael Penix will be cleared for that. But yet Alex Van Pelt is telling us he's very happy about the way he's played and progressed, and that he feels like he's done enough in his evaluation to be in this competition. Has he?
1: Well, I mean, Penix, early on, Penix actually looked better than Tua, because Tua's dealing with the back. But you just laid it out. We can't see Michael in a situation where he's doing the exact same kind of setting as Tua, which would be 11-on-11, and it's real, and there's hitting and everything else. Now, no contact for the quarterbacks. So you just can't get the measure, you know, of like, okay, can Penix, is he grasping this? We've seen practices where Penix looks terrible. You know, even on 7-on-7, where there really is no excuse not to be hitting guys in the hands.
0: Accuracy.
1: And we've seen that.
0: Yes.
1: And then yesterday, Penix had a really good practice. Everyone agreed. Penix had a great practice. So you and I had this conversation off the air today. It's like, does Matt Ryan and Ian Cunningham believe in Penix? You know? Or, I mean, guys, just because you have Tua here, the Falcons don't, there's no sense of obligation that Tua's got to have this job. You just laid it out. He's cheap. Dolphins are paying for him. The Cardinals are paying for Kyler Murray in Minnesota.
0: Yep.
1: You know? And in Minnesota, there's half that fan base has already turned the page on J.J. McCarthy. Here in Atlanta, though, we've got guys who will not accept anything other than Michael Penix Jr. So he's going to, I guess, get his shot. But that doesn't make any sense. I mean, how are you going to have two guys rotating in a season? Both guys getting significant snaps, unless the season's gone completely off the rails.
0: Well, I'm glad you asked that question, because Kevin Stefanski was asked that same question about an in-season competition. Mm. Listen to his answer, but no answer.
2: Yeah, I don't. What's today's date? I'm August 10th mode. So it's hard for me to say in regards to any position. We really focus on what's in front of us.
3: I don't even just mean like right now where we are. I just mean generally speaking in your, you know, in the past. Like, I just want like your philosophy on how those competitions can they extend into the season.
2: Which position? I mean, all positions? Sure. Yeah, I think everything, if you look across seasons, whether you're talking about quarterback position, running back position, defensive line, I don't care what you're talking about, everybody's got to be ready to play. And that's something that is true of the NFL. So certainly we'll have a starting lineup in week one. It will look different in week five, because that's just how the NFL goes. But I guess my bigger point is our focus is not so much into week one or week five yet. We really are where we are and what we need to do today.
0: Kevin, there is no position that you don't go into the season knowing this is my guy at left tackle. This is my ex. This is my

0: my Y. This is my Z. Bijan's my running back. You don't go into a season where you have competition in season at various positions. So he didn't answer that, guys. And what he did was he deflected that and said, well, I'm worried about right now, but the team will look different in week five. Because of injuries, yes. But not because of competition, Mike. So I'm really like trying to figure this out. I think we should get to a point, hopefully here after this preseason game, where we can have some real conversations about, hey, this is going to be our starter. And by the way, would it upset you if they said Tua was the starter week one? Everybody is leaning this way.
1: Right. I mean, I don't understand just yet. Now, again, we're learning more and more about Stefanski. One thing we know about Stefanski, he runs a tight ship. Practices are tight. There's
0: what
1: no way
0: he runs his practice.
1: I run my practice how I run my practice. I run my unit how I run my unit. You want to come down here in those uniforms, flash a badge. Sorry, different movie. But no, Stefanski is he's definitely – it's a completely – it's a 180.
0: Are you feeling me on this?
1: Yeah, but everybody we've talked to, every player, it's basically code for last year was a disorganized blank show. And now we're detail-oriented and all the little things are taken care of. Sorry, Raw fans. It is what it is, or was what it was. But yeah, for a guy that is so meticulous in all those areas – he's never going to box himself into a corner with a pronouncement for the media. So I think he legitimately is still evaluating these guys and hoping he gets some good news with Penix, but that's the only explanation I can give you.
0: And look, that's fair. Here's my question, though, Mike, and we've been out there every single day. What can Michael do at this point that puts him over the top in your eyes where you go, oh, it's clear cut. He is by far that much better. Can I be honest? Neither one of these guys have been that much better than the other one. Tua has been more accurate,
1: right?
0: But we knew that coming in. He's a more accurate passer.
1: Like the things we've seen with Michael, the ball's more vertical. You know, with Tua, it's hitting guys in stride, and there's tremendous plays that are yards after the catch that are going for touchdowns. And that's Stefanski's offense. You know, we all want, you know, what do you hear when you go to a college game? Throw the bomb! Well, that's Georgia fans. But yeah, that's what Penix offers you. You know, and it's fun. And yes, we've already seen videos of him throwing dimes to Zachariah Branch and others. But, you know, Tua's a better fit maybe for this offense. Again, we're going to see. I've never been more confused about my Falcons team going in. Here we are, first week of preseason. And this is not a knock on Stefanski, Matt, and everything else. I'm just saying, we have no idea where some of these battles are going.
0: Make a decision, guys. Make a decision. That's all I'm asking. That's all Falcon Country is asking. This is not hard. We've been riding with this through the season, through the offseason. We've been talking about it. Okay, I'm over it. We've got 9-10 days of practice here. You guys have got way more information from mandatory minicamp and OTAs than we do. Make a decision, and let's keep it moving. And that's what Minnesota did today. You know what? They quiet all that nonsense about, well, McCarthy's look good. He's got a shot. You drafted him 10th overall. Kill that noise. Kyler's our starter. Let's move.
1: Well, maybe if it wasn't for, like, missing the first week or so with the back, that we'd already be there with Tua.
0: Okay.
1: Maybe. I'm just saying. As I said earlier, just we're getting to know how Stefanski runs his show. Guys have different approaches to this stuff. You know, we'll play the soundbite later today. Todd Monken, they're trying to box him into a corner with Shedeur Sanders versus Deshaun Watson. And
0: did
1: he
0: say that, though? He didn't, right?
1: He goes, yeah, I know what you're trying to do. I'm not going to play that. Try to blank, blank, blankety, blank, blank me into the corner. So we'll see. But, I mean, Stefanski's smarter than that. He's just not going to pigeonhole himself on a quarterback just yet.
0: All right, guys, your comments are welcome. Is it me? You got the quarterback's coach giving both guys huge compliments and how much they've improved. You got the coach, the head coach, saying, well, we really won't have a competition in season because things change. Well, what are we doing then?
1: Right. So, again, it's if you really start to break it down, Josh Kendall, we'll talk about this next segment. Josh Kendall wrote an article in The Athletic, which really, if you get down to brass tacks, he's right. There are a lot of big, big questions about this team.
0: All right, man. Tony Gwynn Jr., Odyssey MLB Insider, is set to join us. We're going to talk about where the Braves are. Last night, what a blank show. Bryce Elder, I get it. You wanted a challenge. It didn't happen.
1: Well, by the way, what is Sean Murphy, the silent partner in this deal? Hey, Murphy, sound off like you got a pair.
0: It was unbelievable. Mike and I last night, literally, we left here, and before I was like 30 minutes away, it was 5-0.
1: Right.
0: We'll get into that and much more with Tony Gwynn Jr., our Odyssey MLB insider, next.
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1: 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The Dallas Cowboys and defensive tackle Quinnen Williams agreed on a three-year, $105.9 million extension. The Cowboys defense looks to rebound from a tough year last year. Dallas kicks off the preseason at Seattle on Saturday night. I'm Chris Blatt.
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2: Mike, they might be setting him up as we speak. CBS gives Tony Romo an update. We'll give you that coming up here in just a little bit. It is Dukes and Bell, guys. 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You know, I hate it when you're right. You know that, right?
3: Yeah.
2: You said you said last week that you had saw Tyler Mahle, and you were like, dude, he looked good. And then this first start for the Braves, I'm like, 9 strikeouts, no earned runs, through 6 innings? He looks the part. So, you know, this is one of those things where you go, all right, maybe we need to give Alex a little bit more credit. Now, obviously, we want to see him do it more, but that's a hell of a way to get your Braves tenure started.
4: I'd say so. I mean, he was one of the few starters that got traded that actually threw the ball well in his first start. I know the Padres, Mize and Ray both struggled in their start. We saw Skubal look okay in his first start. Mahle looked the best out of all of them. And so, yeah, if you want to see him, if he can continue to throw the ball like that. But as you said, Alex typically does not miss. I'll just take you back to the World Series here. I don't know that anybody was, like, jumping for joy for Soler until he went off the way he did. I mean, those are the type of moves that in that seat you got to be able to pull off, because you're not going to be able to get the obvious choices all the time. And so – at least to start, the Mahle deal looks pretty good.
3: It's funny. We were talking yesterday, Tony, about how I guess guys like Grant Holmes and Bryce Elder were like, "What do you mean the Braves need more starting pitching? Wait a minute, they're talking about us, because Grant Holmes has gone deeper and had one of his best outings ever as a Brave a week ago, and then Bryce Elder up until last night had really started to turn things around. Last night we had a 5-run first inning that really went off the rails because we had a ball 4 that wasn't challenged, and the ump didn't see the challenge. And I don't know, man. We'll start with last week. We had a balk at Yankee Stadium. Some of these umps, it's like the ABS is making monkeys out of them, so they decide they're going to have to take over the game with a balk. I mean, I don't know. I don't want blue. I don't know what you thought of the Yankees-Braves series, but it had a real playoff-like dynamic. That was a shame to see the game like that ruined by an umpire.
4: It was a shame. And, you know, a lot of times umpires could do themselves a favor by just saying, I messed up. I messed that one up. And I think guys would have an easier time letting it go. That's the only reason why Chris Sale got ejected the next day, was because he knew they messed up. They knew they messed up, but they didn't admit it. And so he was going to drive his point out. He knew he wasn't going to be in the game the next day, so it didn't matter if he got ejected. He was going to get his peace of mind off. And that's what I love about Chris, by the way. He's going to tell you how he feels all the time. and, you know, I think in terms of the ABS thing, man, it's driving me a little bit nuts, because we've seen that now multiple times where an umpire is either distracted by the bench, just didn't see it, and then doesn't have the wherewithal to, you know, maybe check. Maybe I did miss it. Let me check with my other umpires. I've seen a few umpires do it the right way. They might have not seen it. They get some help, or they give it to the guy understanding that they weren't paying attention, but I think that particular piece has to be addressed in a way that we don't have that no more. Because if a guy is challenging a pitch and it's on time, there should be zero reason why that's not picked up and challenged. I think it's on the umps to stay in it and make sure that they see everything from that standpoint. That means sometimes you got to take some noise from the bench and ignore it and stay on your job and get the challenge right.
2: You know what? You make an interesting point. It's Tony Gwynn Jr., guys, our Odyssey MLB insider. I will tell you, in the NBA, a guy will miss a call, and he'll tell a star, I owe you one.
3: Right.
2: Now, we don't hear that unless you're super close on the court. But, Tony, it happens a lot. Like, hey, I missed that. I'll get you back. Right? And you keep playing. And then a foul is made up, and everybody knows it's a make-up foul.
3: Right.
2: But he's basically acknowledging I screwed up. I just don't think the umpires in Major League Baseball – they don't want to show that

0: level of failure. It's almost like, you know, we will look at them differently, like some kind of monster. So I'm with you. And this thing about going to New York, explain to me what the hell's going on. This Red Sox, you know, Toronto game, 16-minute delay as they're going to New York. Tony, it shouldn't take that long.
1: Yeah, that's a unique one, right?
0: Okay.
1: Because
0: okay.
1: The scoreboard, the people controlling the scoreboard are really the reason why that all got messed up. The umpires are really at that point just trying to figure out what's the recourse for something that very rarely happens. The wrong amount of outs was put up there. That's no one's fault but the whoever's in charge of the scoreboard. And a team basically missed out on, as they would come to agree, on a run. And so I understand that particular piece taking as long as it does. And to your first point, I don't even know that players are asking for them to make it up. They just want to know that they're not insane for what they just went through, right? Like,
2: right,
1: you
2: right.
1: tell me, hey, T, I missed that one. It was probably a little bit off. I don't need you to then make it up. I just need to know, okay, cool. You understand you missed it. I understand. Now we can move on. But if you keep gaslighting me or telling me that what it was, we're gonna have a beef. And if I'm Chris Sale, if I have that kind of mindset, you're not gonna just get rid of me. You're gonna hear the end of what I have to say, and we can then move on. But I think, and this, I think it should be said, because I had a good relationship with most of the umpires in the league when I was there. A lot of them are still there. A lot of them will do that. It's not that they won't. We don't hear it oftentimes. But they will say, hey, I missed that one. That's on me. But it's the ones that have a harder time admitting there was a mess up that tend to bring out the worst, I think, in players sometimes.
2: Right. And just the last thought on that, Tony, was also the setting. You got Garrett Cole going up against Chris Sale. You know, Garrett might be a Hall of Famer someday. Sale certainly is going to go to Cooperstown. You know, the moment. Not the moment for that. The guy's only had 3 balks in his entire Major League career. So that wore me out. Tony Gwynn Jr. is with us here, guys, as we're live at Hooters at Mall of Georgia. So the Braves are looking good, aside from this little wobble. The Mets, for whatever reason, they just play us tough. But do you think this pitching staff, as it's presently comprised, can this get across the finish line? And will it be good enough? Because now we're talking after the trade deadline. Is this good enough to compete with the Dodgers and the Brewers and perhaps even the Cubs of the world?
1: I think it's certainly good enough to compete with the Cubs of the world. I think their staff, especially as it pertains to the National League, is not a rinky-dink. I think it's right there in the 2-3 class behind the Dodgers. Dodgers, clearly, they got the depth. They are in terms of starting rotation, they are the creme de la creme. They're the top. But I don't think the Braves are far off. I mean, they may not have the same name recognition as the Dodgers, but they got a good starting rotation. They have as complete of a rotation as anybody else in the National League. I think Phillies obviously have a top 1-2-3, but it gets a little dicey beyond that. And so I don't think the Braves are any worse off than any other team in the National League besides maybe the Dodgers. And, you know, ultimately baseball can baseball, right? I mean, it doesn't matter. We've seen some of the best rotations go into the postseason, have a rough one, especially in these 3-game series. Anything can happen. So you look at the Dodgers, they're now in that spot where they're going to have to host a first-round series, and I just think that's a dangerous spot to be in for any team because anything can happen in those first rounds.
0: 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Tony, as we're talking about these other teams, how good, in your opinion, is Milwaukee? Mike has continued to say this is a team that wins a lot during the regular season. They don't do a damn thing in the playoffs, right? I think the Cubs are really good, but nobody's talking about a 74-win Milwaukee team right now. When everybody's worried about what we're doing, you know, I think we got 70, 71 wins. The Dodgers, this is a 74-win team. They could easily win 100-plus games. I'm just not discounting this Brewers team. Tell me what you think about them.
1: I think Mike's on something. I mean, they haven't been able to get – they haven't – it's the truth. Like, and listen, I was drafted by that organization, so I got love for the Brewers. But they haven't proven that they can get beyond that second round. You know, they dispatched the Cubs after they had the bye, and then they ran into the Dodgers. And – The question is, and that's going to be the question for everybody because it's not the first year it happened, right? It's

0: happened to them the year before as well, after having the best record in baseball. And so I think naturally it's going to be a question on whether they can get over the hump. And when you look at their staff, they got the best pitching in baseball, starting and bullpen. They have the most exciting offense in terms of how they score. They run the bases well. They are one of the better average hitting teams, but they don't have a lot of power. And in the postseason, the thing that can change a series on its hat is the long ball. If you got a three-run homer in there somewhere, it can change everything, and they don't have a lot of that in their lineup. And so I think when you get to postseason, it's already those become harder to get. And if you don't have that type of, that kind of firepower in your lineup, I think you have some vulnerability. And so I think Mike's right to question whether they can get beyond where they've gotten, because they haven't shown that they can do it yet.
1: Yeah, he's not a believer.
2: Hey, Tony, appreciate you as always. Odyssey MLB Insider Tony Gwynn Jr. brought to you by Grainger. For the ones who get it done, Grainger offers the professional-grade products you need delivered when and where you need them. Tony Gwynn Jr., thanks so much, man. We'll talk next week, brother.
0: All right, you guys take care.
2: Yeah, man.
3: Yeah, when I was a kid, you were a little bit younger, the Phillies would win the division every year. Beat by the Dodgers.
2: Not do a damn thing.
3: Every year they get beat by the Dodgers, and it was Mike Schmidt and Greg Luzinski and Steve Carlton, all these great. I mean, it was a loaded team. Danny Ozark was a manager. They brought in a guy named Dallas Green, beat the Royals in 1980 with Todd McGraw and all that. Sometimes it's just, but the Brewers, I don't see it. I didn't see it with Council. I don't see it now.
2: Yeah, and they brought in Pete Rose, too.
3: Yes, and Pete Rose was, guess what? They won a World Series.
2: They won a World Series. But you're right. I mean, it sometimes it's like that. It's just interesting. Like, here they are just flying under the radar. That's a really good club. But you're right. It doesn't matter, just like our club.
3: Right.
2: It doesn't matter until we get to the playoffs. And that's why last night, I know I probably ticked off a lot of Braves fans, because I told you guys earlier in the week, I'm not buying this. I'm not believing that Bryce Elder that we've seen for two or three starts is the guy that we're going to get. And then last night, he implodes. Now, again, not solely his fault. The ump should have probably saw, hey, I want to challenge that. It changes the trajectory of the inning. But at the end of the day, he said it. I got to make better pitches. Because after that, you set yourself up. They get a single, then there are bases loaded. Home run, grand slam.
3: Well, then, unfortunately, it was Meatball City. And look, Bryce Elder can get away with some home runs with nobody on base. And one last note on that Toronto debacle with Boston. Anybody ever Little League umpired, you got a clicker in your pocket. Click, ball, click, strike, and there's one for outs. It's very analog technology, but it works.
2: It works.
3: So I guess we forgot about that, too, because the umps look like a bunch of knuckleheads.
2: Yeah, and then he got on the speaker. I mean, we're working to see what's happening in New York.
3: You're supposed to look in your pocket. Oh, okay, there's an out. Click it. Two. It's not, I mean, like I said, these umpires, they're making the case for further automation.
2: Yeah, no doubt. All right, we're coming back. Mike and I had a chance to catch up with Ryan Neuzel, starting center for our Atlanta Falcons. You're going to hear what he had to say, and the NBA announces the season opening schedule. And their Christmas Day schedule as well. Are the Hawks involved in any of this? We'll tell you when we come back on Sports Radio 92.9 The Game.
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6: 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I was booked on the Deitch Podcast before the Taylor Swift phenomenon. 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
4: NBA announces its opening night October 20th on NBC. It's going to be the 76ers, LeBron, at the Knicks. It's a no-brainer. Knicks are going to be getting their championship rings. It's the way you start the season. Great. OKC and then San Antonio is the night, the late game, Mike. And then you talk about the Christmas schedule. We'll get more about the Hawks tomorrow. To answer your question about Christmas Day, no, the Hawks are not involved this year. Spurs at Knicks, Heat at Celtics, 76ers at Lakers. LeBron going back to his former team. T-Wolves and Thunder. And Nuggets, Warriors. Those are the five games on Christmas Day. Now, here's the deal. We now know the NFL has just bullied its way on Christmas Day and said, get out of our way.
5: We own you, too.
4: So we know there'll be NFL there, but the NBA slowly dropping their schedule and opening night, and then obviously Christmas Day. We'll find out more about the Hawks and talk with Steve Koonin later in the week. You wanted to add something, though, we were talking about.
6: Yeah, man, talking to a couple of our dudes who are big Michael Penix fans. We met a bunch yesterday, and there's a lot of guys out there listening. Guys, we're all Michael Penix Jr. fans. It just sucks the guy has had these tough breaks with his knees, you know, and now trying to battle to get that starting gig. But until you can do everything you need to do, again, not telling you anything he didn't already tell us himself.
4: That's right.
6: And earlier this week, we asked Michael Penix Jr., you know, well, when's the next doctor's appointment? Don't know. I mean, that's his words, man. He told us it was going to be 4 weeks a week ago before he'd be cleared. So Guy Adesepi says that apparently we're a PR team for Tua, the entire radio station. And I've got to disagree with that.
4: Okay.
6: And again, they're saying, y'all don't want to listen. They're waiting for Penix to be cleared because he is the starter.
4: Ah.
6: Expletive.
4: Okay.
6: Okay. Well, I said to him, I go, if Tua starts the season, and the offense is scoring whatever the benchmark is, 24 points. Look, if the defense ain't getting results, that's not the offense's problem.
4: That's right.
6: But if Tua is getting results with the offense and it's flowing, why in God's name would they bench him midseason for Penix Jr.? It makes no sense.
4: Yeah, look, who's this again? Eddie?
6: Is it Eddie? Eddie.
4: Yeah, Eddie.
6: Eddie Longstroke.
4: Here's my deal. Thank you, Eddie. if this is true, what you're saying is true, then all this stuff just doesn't matter. And you could name Michael Penix the starter, and we could do away with all this extra nonsense that we're dealing with. Right now, it just feels like a lot of extra. And so I just don't want to tell you that you're wrong, but you're wrong. I mean, there's something to this whole ordeal about seeing what he can do and what he can't do. Mike,
6: right.
4: I'm conflicted on why not? He's doing more under center. You're happy with his footwork. Blah, blah, blah. Okay, great.
6: And by the way, we said this last week, guys. Michael Penix Jr. looks fine. We're not doctors. We're not orthopedists. But, I mean, to watch practice, again, when everything he does other than the 11-on-11, he looks fine. We even saw him sprint the other day.
4: That's right.
6: Right in front of us. Because he's doing stuff inside of practice, which is part of his rehab. So, again, I don't know, other than an overabundance of caution because of his injury history, which is the point we made in the first place.
4: That's right.
6: So you cannot compete, you cannot win the job. And if the job is being done by the other guy, I mean, I have a hard time thinking unless Tua gets hurt or stinks, Mike's getting on the field. That's the reality of it. As we said, you know, if Alex Smith years ago got hurt, and, you know, remember at the time, Harbaugh was the coach of the 49ers. He's like, man, I got something completely new and different with Kaepernick. I'm rolling with this. And when Alex got healthy, he never got back on the field.
4: That's right. He never
6: If Tua is rolling, there's no reason to get Penix out there in place of Tua. That if it happens.
4: All right.
6: That's all we've tried to communicate. We love the guy, but the odds are against him because of the injury history.
4: That's where I'm at. 404-726-0929. Connor Riley's on the way. 4 o'clock, we'll talk some dogs as they are on the field. But Mike and I had a chance to catch up with Ryan Neuzel, guys, starting center for the Falcons. And look, during the offseason, we talked about it. How much were they going to try to update or at least upgrade this offensive line?
6: Right.
4: They really didn't. You know what they did? They paid their guys. Matthew Bergeron gets a deal, right? Jake's already under contract. Lindstrom was already under contract. Neuzel's a steady hand at center. They didn't upgrade or try to go get another guy there. The thing they wanted to do, Mike, is fix the right tackle position, and we're not sure if that's been fixed yet.
6: Right.
4: But we said, hey, Ryan, first and foremost, man, how was practice today?
7: It was a good one. Came in this morning after the afternoon practice yesterday, so getting at it today. The sun came out, so real Georgia weather.
4: So are all offensive line coaches just ball busters? Because you got the ultimate in Callahan.
7: Yeah, no, it's pretty standard, I feel like, across the league. You know, you got to be tough on us.

0: unit and just making sure that we're on top of it because we got to play together.
1: It seems like, though, is he bringing some new techniques or approaches that you haven't seen?
0: Of course. He has so much knowledge to him that, I mean, everyone's learning a new something to increase their game, make it better, and just add to their arsenal.
2: Ryan, in the offseason, we were talking about, hey, are they going to do this? Are they going to do that? And a lot of people were talking about maybe doing something at center. Did those things ever cross your mind? You just work, you just do your job, because things change, obviously, in football. But we were concerned, I think, a lot of Falcon fans about what are they going to do on the offensive line? But you're here. You're the steady piece.
0: Yeah, I mean, you can't really think about anything like that. Just got to keep going after it day by day and then just keep playing. I mean, that's all you can do.
1: What's it like, as we're talking with Ryan Neusel, center for the Falcons, with a quarterback battle? What's Tua like? You know, obviously, you know, he's the front runner right now because of Mike's injury situation. But what's Tua like to play for?
0: You know, they're both great. I mean, both guys just bring a great element to their game. And then they're both so smart and knowledgeable to where whoever is in, I mean, we're confident and we're steady with them at the offense.
2: Bergeron paying for everything right now?
0: You know, there's a couple guys in the room that can pay around, but, you know, we're all pretty good. And, I mean, amazing for him. Yeah. It's great to see.
2: I just wonder, you're like, hey, Matt, you got this, right? Like, you never just put it on him?
0: No, man, it's the offensive line. We're all together. we take our turns.
1: Yeah, is there a big dinner? Do you do that before the season starts?
0: We usually do one kind of before the season starts, and then we tend to go out every Thursday and then kind of just rotate that bill.
1: Steaks? What are we talking about? What are we going for?
2: Shrimp?
0: Good mix of everything. I mean, we hit all the places that are local.
1: Right.
2: What is your favorite food, by the way? What's your go-to?
0: Just can't beat a good steak. I think a home-cooked steak, I mean, you can't beat it. Sometimes a steakhouse is nice. You don't cook your own meal, but home-cooked steak just always tastes a little better.
2: Okay, so you're an old lineman. That means what? Just and it's rare, right? It's bloody. Is that right for you guys?
0: No, I got to get a great sear on it. That's
2: okay.
0: Number one.
2: All right. What, medium? What are we talking about?
0: Medium rare. Yeah.
2: See, I knew it. I knew it.
1: And for your listeners out there that are cooking your steaks, well done. You're ruining the steak.
2: Yes.
1: You're ruining the steak. Tell them they're ruining
0: the steak. Yeah, that's the way to do it. I mean, sometimes you get rookies in here. You go out to the first O-line dinner. They like it medium well done. Towards the end of the season, it's medium rare. We get them right.
2: That's what's up. All right, let's talk about some college football, man. You keeping up with your old program?
0: Oh, yeah, Appalachian State. I mean, I love them. Got to keep up with them.
2: What do you think? They're going to make some noise, you believe, this year?
0: I think so. I was up there in spring ball this year. I mean, it looks like great unit. It looks like they really got the O-line back on track. And then Malachi, quarterback, coming from Arkansas, he looks like great piece.
2: Yeah, he's a big boy, too.
1: Talking with our man Ryan Neusel, center for the Falcons, added some pieces, obviously, to the draft. What do you think of what you're seeing across the line? Young linebackers, obviously, hate to lose Jalen, but what do you see on the other side?
0: No, it's good. Every day out there, I mean, you guys can see it. It's a battle out there in the trenches. It makes us both sides better. I mean, the O-line, Chris and Burge and Jake and Mike, all of them, like, it's a battle every day between that D-line and us.
2: So, Ryan, you are going up against these big monsters. What you putting up, man? I'm looking at these guns, Mike. What are you putting up right now, man?
0: No, I mean,
2: come on, man. What are you putting up?
0: In training camp, the numbers go down a little bit, but a little over 400 for bench.
2: What?
0: Yeah.
2: 400?
0: Yeah.
1: look at this guy. I'm trying to figure out how many 45 plates that is.
2: That's like four on each side, isn't it?
0: Middle ground in the group. I mean, he gets like Kyle Hinton. He's over 500, so.
2: Are you serious?
3: Yeah, have you seen that guy?
2: he's a beast.
3: Yeah, call him Traps for a reason.
2: Yeah, the Traps.
1: So real quick before we let you wrap, expectations for this team? Because I haven't made the playoffs in a while, but there's some new faces, some new energy. What do you think? I mean, does this team right now, you've been in the NFL for a couple of years. How does it feel?
0: Yeah, I mean, the intent's there. I mean, just the work ethic every day that everyone's putting together and the attention to detail. It's definitely something we're trending towards and something that we really, really want as a team to kind of get over that hump. Every year, right on the edge. And it's just a couple games that just don't go our way, don't finish. And feels like we can start to trend towards the way that we can get over those humps and start finishing those games in our way.
2: We've been asking all the O-linemen, how's this run game differ from what you guys did the last few years? I want the center's opinion because you're that guy on the O-line making all the calls, right?
0: Yeah, I guess we'll kind of have to see week one. We kind of unleash the whole thing.
2: Oh, he's not going to give us any sauce? Nothing?
0: Can't do it.
2: Wide zone?
0: It's a mix of everything. Maybe wide zone heavy. Maybe running some quarterback sneaks more.
2: Oh, come on.
1: Now, one thing we did know is we did not run a lot of screens last year, and a lot of athleticism required. Seems like it's with Stefanski, there could be a lot more screens in our future.
2: Seems like it.
1: Would you agree with that?
0: I don't know. I think it's really just positional, just when we're on the field. We got the personnel up front to run just about anything.
1: Okay.
2: Ryan, man.
1: Yes, more screens.
2: I agree. He's keeping it right here, man. All right, Ryan. Good luck, man. Thank you so much for joining us.
0: Thank you very much.
1: All right. I took two things from this conversation, which I think people really need to listen to. We're going to run more screens.
4: And anybody who orders

0: steak well done is an animal.
1: Yeah, look, I thought he was going to say, I just expect him to bring the raw meat to the table and I'll eat it. That's what I was expecting. But he said, you got to sear it. He's right. 2 seconds, you know, whatever. Medium rare, that's where it's at. The screen thing is real, Mike. The one thing he said there, though, he's joking and he's like, more quarterback sneaks. I'm like, with who? When's right. the last time you saw Tua run a quarterback sneak? Well, for that matter, Michael Penix Jr. Yeah. I think the last time he did, or it really wasn't a quarterback sneak. It was we were down there in the red zone, and he ran it into the end zone. Do you remember last right. year where he took off and ran it in? But you know, he's joking around, guys. I don't think it's going to be that much different from what we're hearing, but there are going to be new wrinkles to the run game.
0: Look, I never liked that Zach Robinson. I didn't ever like the way he ran his offense. I tell you this, Carl, but I will say,
1: I tell you this,
0: we are one of the lowest percentage of teams in the NFL that ran screens.
1: Yes,
0: because for whatever reason, the Rams, that's not their thing, so it wasn't Zach Robinson's thing, and we've got the guys for it between Zachariah Branch and let's be honest, Bijan
1: Pitts.
0: We could be a screen machine. Now, we're not talking about Dirk Cutter's wide receiver screens. We're talking about the big dogs getting outside and really huffing and puffing. And that's part of the reason Callahan is here. So I think screens will be a big part of what we're going to do this
1: yeah,
0: year.
1: I don't disagree with that. I think, you know, you got to take advantage of what guys do really well. And if your linemen run well and they can get out and block Mike in space, and you've got guys that are great in space, like the guys you just named, it's a no-brainer. Here's what's interesting about, you know, when we talk about the quarterback thing. And G-Money, we call him Commissioner Gordon. He's our on-site guy. He just handed this to us, and I'm looking at it, and it's basically all the quarterbacks, Mike, that have been benched. And I said today, I'm conflicted because I just think we need to name our starter and keep it moving. J.J. McCarthy benched, Justin Fields benched, Zach Wilson benched, Dylan Gabriel benched, Anthony Richardson. He may be out of the league.
0: Yeah,
1: okay?
0: No, he gets to start this week because it's the first week for the Colts, but he's actually going to get – and some are saying this is just simply to shop him.
1: Only to shop him. Right. He is completely not locked in at camp.
0: No.
1: And they have relegated him to the third team. Okay, this is a guy they spent a first-round pick on.
0: Right. Wasn't
1: ready. Kenny Pickett benched, Trey Lance, Mac Jones. Will Levis.
0: Who?
1: Mac Jones. The point is, development, when you get to the league, this whole thing about quarterbacks and development, guess what? If I'm a head coach, if you're a head coach, you don't have that kind of time.
0: Nope.
1: This is why Minnesota's going, Kyler Murray's our dude. I do not have the kind of time to go through another season, Mike, win 4 games, and then all of a sudden, Kevin, you're safe. They've already got a new general manager. If these head coaches understand, I got to do what's best right now. And I only bring this up to say that's why I'm so adamant about, like, let's just stop clowning around, man. We've seen enough. Both guys are what they are. We understand that. Let's just name a starter. But this gives you a sense around the NFL.
0: Right.
1: Teams don't wait around, Mike.
0: And again, I was just talking to one of our listeners and said, well, if Penix is so banged up, why haven't they named Tua the starter? Because Tua missed the first 10 days of practice.
1: Well,
0: Tua basically missed a week and a half of practice with a back injury. Yeah. That's why we saw, guys, the first 5 days of practice, it was Cooper Rush and Strand doing everything 11 on 11. So, I mean, that's the only reason the only logic I can give to answer your question, you know, is because he hasn't been able to do everything yet. And they just said, Alex Van Pelt and the coaching staff said, okay, the light's going on for Tua now with this offense, just last 3-4 days.
1: Yeah. I don't know. I get this question all the time. Who's winning? Don't know. But when Alex Van Pelt, who's around these guys every day, says, I feel very good about the way Penix looks, the way he's throwing, his footwork. Those are all positives. That sounds like a guy you're leaning towards to be the guy. But yet he's not done all the things the guy needs to do as of right now.
0: Guy, hit us up. Jake asks, so we're going to draft a quarterback next year? I go, yes, we're going to draft a quarterback next year. Yes, we're going to draft.
1: We are going to draft
0: a quarterback in the first round. Put me on the Cadillac board.
1: We are?
0: Yes, we are going to draft a quarterback
1: next season. I didn't think we'd be this right. point in the draft ever again.
0: Jets.
1: Terry.
0: Well, guess what? Yeah, that's what, because it was a flawed piece of logic.
1: Terry.
0: Jets drafted Sam Darnold in 18. 21, they drafted Zach Wilson.
1: They did.
0: And we're going to be doing the same thing. Unfortunately, unlike the Jets, hopefully we're going to get it right.
1: All right, man. Coming up, we'll get you caught up on the latest around the NFL, including Kyler Murray being named the starter. But Micah Parsons had some things to say. We've got some things going on around the league. We'll get you caught up on it next.
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20: What did we see at practice today? Day 11 of training camp. Falcons have their first preseason game on Friday. You'll be able to listen right here on Sports Radio 92.9 The Game. Starting at 5 o'clock, as a matter of fact. And today, Mike, 2 of 7 to 7 on 11-on-11 drills. He was accurate. I thought he looked good today. You said it these last few days. Maybe he's taken a turn. And I think part of that is the physical things that maybe he wasn't, you know, able to do the first few days of camp. Either way, he completed passes to Chris Blair and Pitts. Drake London was out there today, guys. He did some individual stuff. He didn't do a whole lot of teamwork. But, you know, at the end of the day, I feel like they're stacking days, as we hear them say all the time.
21: Right.
20: But we're seeing a lot of things offensively with routes and completions and things of that nature. Michael Penix, though, wasn't bad either. 5 of 8 and 7 on 7 work. Not 11 on 11.
3: Right.
20: So this is my quandary. Like, okay, great. Who's the guy? who's the guy?
3: Again, we've got guys. Like I will say this. We talked to Michael Penix last week, and we said, are you aware that, that you got a lot of love out there in the community? He goes, yes, he's feeling it. Because I got a guy, he's like a dog with a bone. He will not let it go. I said, look. He goes, well, why is it Tuna in the starter? I said, because he got a late start. He didn't, you know, again, we started the camp with the guys we talked to. All, remember, we spent all this summer, oh, man, quarterback battle. And then we started camp, and there was no quarterback battle because neither one of these guys could play yet.
20: Strand and Rush.
3: So it was Cooper Rush, and it was Jack. What's his name? It's Jack Strand?
20: Jack Strand.
3: Jack Strand from Minnesota Moorhead. And by the way, Cooper Rush looks like he's kind of surpassed him now, getting more comfortable in the offense. And that was why. Now, look. Guy just said, because so why then do the Falcons media staff keep posting Penix videos? And I go, because you lap it up. Because they literally did an NFL films where the ball is in the air. It's like super duper slow-mo. Yeah. I mean, Michael Penix can throw the most beautiful ball with nobody in his face on 7-on-7. It's a beautiful thing. The question is, will he be able to do it in this offense when the bullets are live?
20: Yeah.
3: And he can't practice with 11 on 11 yet. And all I'm telling you guys is, if Tua, and I think this is a pretty sound argument, which some guys just aren't grasping, if Tua is doing the work and the offense is working and functioning, then why are they going to bench Tua?
20: Mike,
3: I get it. They got Tua for nothing. Falcons, the Dolphins are paying Tua to play for the Falcons. But if he's working and the offense is humming, why would they bench him?
20: Yeah,
3: in the midseason, unless he stinks or he got hurt.
20: Okay, so you know what? Look, this is the soundbite we played last hour with Kevin Stefanski. How do you envision an in-season competition? He didn't answer it because you don't. There's no coach in the NFL that says, you know what? 5, 6, 7 weeks in the season, we'll still have this thing going on, and we'll be evaluating my ass. You're trying to win games. You're trying to win games. So this whole notion, well, Tua gets a half, and Michael Penix will get a half in week 6? That's not happening. And the only way this happens, and God forbid this does, but is injury, guys. That's the only way one thing plays out like last year, where Penix gets hurt, and here comes Kirk Cousins to the rescue. Can we win out? We did. Hey, great.
3: And I said it last hour, I'll say it again. Penix looks fine to the naked eye, to the untrained, unorthopedic surgeon. I don't know how else to describe it. I don't know what the holdup is. We were all kind of rolled our eyes or raised our eyebrows when Mike said he didn't have a solid date for when his next evaluation is with his doctor. So, I mean, that's where we stand. So, again, do with that what you will. Some of you guys are still not going to do it. You should do it when I explained it for the fifth time this show.
20: Yep.
3: It's like we're all pulling for Mike. We're just telling you here's the reality of how the NFL camp and how the regular season will function.
20: All right. Today, by the way, a lot of defensive guys were not necessarily on the field. And, you know, I don't think it's any reason to worry. We've been talking about Jesse Bates. He was out there today working on the side, but not in drills. Deshaun Hand, Lakeil London, Divine Diablo. I said Divine Diablo. Braylon Trice, Avion Terrell, all these guys were not working out today. So

0: Oh, and when we say that, we're talking about 11-on-11 in those drills where, you know, it's full team and contact. But for me, you know, today I'm like, okay, what have we learned, Mike, over the last few weeks? What have we learned? That's the question,
1: well, I
0: right?
1: Mean, I really like the linebacker core. You know, I think we got some young guys that are going to get some opportunities. Again, it's a it was a shock to the system to lose Jalen Walker. We all get that. But I think, you know, the guy we spoke to yesterday, Kendall Daniels, I think he's going to have a great opportunity to have an impact. I mean, to have some valuable, you know, reps and certainly be on the field. Harold Perkins as well.
0: Yeah.
1: From LSU. And these are young guys that are, again, first off, it was fun. A lot of guys really enjoyed the conversation. He's an engaging young guy. He was busting chops with Bijan yesterday, Oklahoma, Texas thing.
0: I wish I would have known.
1: Yeah. He came right off the practice field. Then we later on found out that's what was going down. But we've got some young athletic guys. I like the way they drafted. And they're going to hopefully have to have an impact. On the flip side, we're really concerned about what's going on at right tackle. Juwan Taylor has had this elbow upper body issue, which they knew and they were waiting for him to finally get out there and do his thing.
0: What is it? Anyawa is the kid from Ohio State.
1: And you know what he said? He said he was using Star Wars references to explain how just completely overwhelming this can be at times in the NFL.
0: Guys, he didn't play there. He's a backup. Now, you draft him because of the potential, and you go, well, we can develop on the practice squad.
1: Right.
0: The Falcons had no intention of thinking that Ethan Anyawa would be the guy that potentially is going to go into the season as your starter. But because of the time missed by Juwan, Wanya Morris hadn't shown me anything. I'm sorry. And right. Now you're just trying to say, all right, do we have a guy here that can fill the void? Mike, to me, that's a dangerous proposition. I'm sorry. You're telling me week one, Steelers, T.J. Watt, you're throwing a seventh-round dude out there that didn't play a whole lot at Ohio State? That's what you're telling me?
1: Well, you're going to have to go shopping, unfortunately, with, be a baller on a budget and look for teams to make some cuts. You and I were talking off there. Remember back in, was it 15 or 16, we traded for Andy Levitre because Shannon had familiarity with him.
0: Yes.
1: And at the time, he was with Tennessee, but he knew him from, I think, going all the way back to then, it was the Redskins. But that's, we may have to, and I don't think Ian Cunningham wants to, you know, part with draft capital for next year, but we may have to go look for somebody and find somebody like that on another roster unless the situation improves at right tackle.
0: All right, 404-726-0929. We're live at Hooters, by the way. Mall of Georgia location. Come on out, hang out with us. We'll be here until 6. I just think there are some questions that will be answered between now and the start of the season. But I also think you could stop a lot of this nonsense by naming a quarterback. And that's just where I'm at. And today, by the way, you're saying, what's the big deal? Minnesota's like, hey, Kyler Murray's our guy. And everybody in Minnesota is going, wait a minute, we just drafted this guy out of Michigan, J.J. McCarthy. Kevin O'Connell's like, so what? You know, I won 9 games last year in a busted quarterback situation. They have a team. And Justin Jefferson said this. If we had a different quarterback last year, things might have looked different. They got a really good defense in Minnesota, really good run game. We saw him last year. I think we go back up there this year. You got to have a guy that can play, man, and that's what. So he didn't wait around. I mean, we hadn't even played our first preseason game.
1: Right.
0: He's like, hey, this guy's my starter.
1: It is, you know, as we said, you have to remind you guys, it's the blind side. Tua was joking around the first time in his career he's had another left-hander that he's working with for the, you know, primary snaps, not counting the backups. It'd probably be Cooper Rush, and Strand will wind up, you know, on the practice squad, it used to be called. But yeah, you've got to get that thing straightened out. Then on the other side, you know, we talked about Jake is great. We know what we got with Burge. He's got the deal. Lindstrom is, you know, a Pro Bowler. Offensive, and they're happy with Newsom. We played the conversation with Ryan earlier in the show. I think his size is a benefit for some of the pulling and some of the things they're going to ask him to do in this offense.
0: Yeah, I agree with you, bro. All right, man. Things going on around the NFL outside of Kyler Murray being named the starter. Let's get to 4th and 1.
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0: Cam Jordan has a hamstring. He could miss the start of the regular season, guys. Remember, he came back to New Orleans, Mike. I said he's a little long in the tooth. He can still play, but it's right now at 37 years old. They're not sure if he's going to be able to start the season. We talked about Micah Parsons hopefully trying to get back for the Packers. A lot of people have them maybe making a Super Bowl this year. And, you know, when he got hurt last year, their defense was on point, man. They were really good. He goes down. I think they dropped 3 of their next 4 games. He was talking about pass rush and pass rushing IQ. Listen to Micah Parsons.
4: Yeah, and I don't even think it's just about pass rush. I'm thinking about is commanding the defensive front. Like, the way I set it up, I can dictate the slides, know where the slide's going, understand protections. I think I'm above IQ than every rusher in the league. I don't, like, I've learned from the best between Dan, Zim, Halfley. Like, I really understand football at a way better level, so it allows me to, you know, use those abilities that I haven't seen no one else do, so.
1: kind of compares and contrasts with our buddy who's the master of flag football.
0: I have a better IQ.
1: His IQ of the game. Sorry, Orin, I threw that reference at you on short notice.
0: Well, that's kind of a bold statement, though, right?
5: Yeah. At the end of the day, I feel like I'm better than Patrick Mahomes because of my IQ of the game.
0: Of course.
1: That is the greatest flag football player in America right there. Yeah. Our Cowboy fan at the bar was nodding. Of course, he's not on the Cowboys. He's on the Packers. Micah Parsons said if he's best-case scenario, he'd be ready for Dallas at Lambeau Field Week 6.
0: Okay.
1: Coming off his ACL, that would put him in.
4: I'm above IQ then.
0: Yeah. I mean, everybody else that's rushing the passers, you know, they're below average. I'm above IQ.
1: Man. But he is a guy that he would have to have sort of an Adrian Peterson-like comeback to be on schedule for that game. Speaking of injuries, you know, we had to have that situation with Jalen that just broke our hearts and really took the winds out of our sails last week at practice. Same thing happened today with the Ravens. Corner Nate Wiggins carted off the field. They're saying apparent left leg or knee injury. Got tangled with a wide receiver in a one-on-one. Jacoby Lane got his feet tangled. They examined his knee and was unable to put any weight on it before being taken inside. Jesse Minter says no timetable, doesn't have the information yet on the x-rays.
0: All right, look, that's the worst thing, man, right now at this point, before you've played any games.
1: Oh.
0: It really is. And you know, the unfortunate thing is, yes, Jalen goes down. It was a punch in the stomach. But there's still plenty of time. We're not in season, right? And that happens in season. I think it's a little bit more difficult to replace that, Mike. Now you have a chance, if you're the Falcons and Ian Cunningham, to go try to do something. We've already seen that. They're trying to do a few things on that defensive line. We've seen a lot of guys rotating in and out, too, by the way. First, second, third teams. I'd love to tell you guys this is going to be how this starting rotation is going to start with the Falcons defense. Right now, I have no idea. There's a bunch of guys rotating in and out.
1: Right, and we know that the Falcons are going to get the benefit of a scrimmage situation next week. They're going up to Indianapolis. Indianapolis scrimmaging, practicing, joint practice with the Patriots today.
0: Okay, so they get Patriots and us?
1: Yeah.
0: Oh, wow.
1: I just saw the video just got posted. They showed video of A.J. Brown burning Sauce Gardner. Basically, juking like he's on a go route on a comeback, and Sauce Gardner went that way, and he went this way. But again, it's just one piece of video on practice, but that kind of stuff does aggravate DBs.
0: No doubt. All right, we're live at Hooters, guys. We're going to take a quick break. We're going to come back. Connor Riley set to join us at 4 o'clock. We're going to talk all things dogs. By the way, 4th and 1 is, again, all the things happening around the league, and as more and more stuff develops, we'll be telling you the latest, because I think there'll be a lot of stories here, Mike, between now, once preseason starts, and everything that's going to be going on. All right, when we come back, we're going to talk about more of what we saw today. And Mike said it, this Kendall Daniels kid, man, he's long, he's fast, he might be a hidden gem. Stay there, it's Dukes and Bell.
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6: 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The Celtics at Pistons, 76ers with LeBron James at the Knicks, and the final game will feature a rematch of the Western Conference Finals with the Thunder at the Spurs. 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I'm Chris Black.
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3: 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Because true joy isn't in this world, it's out of this world. 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Jesus wants you to experience the lasting joy through a relationship with him. 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
1: I don't disagree. Remember he was doing that podcast in Dallas?
0: And you heard the man. Hated it.
1: And people were like, yo, why don't you do more with the defense and stop talking, you know, with this podcast? Either way, man, look, it's like Draymond Green. And Draymond's at the end of his career. You know, Micah Parsons is in the prime of his career.
0: Right. There's plenty of time for that.
1: Yeah, but people had a problem with Draymond even, you know, during the season.
0: Draymond's really set himself up for life after basketball. That's why, like, it's funny. I'm just not a Draymond fan. I'm not saying Draymond can't get better, but Charles is really good at it. Charles has charisma, likability, self-effacing. Draymond is not there yet with all that. So whenever I see Draymond on the set with Charles, I'm like, ugh, too much.
1: Yeah, well.
0: But that's
1: well,
0: me.
1: No, listen.
0: And not saying he can't get better, but right now he's just not. He needs to take a likability class and be able to do some things that Charles can do.
1: Yeah, look, I don't know if there's such a thing. You know the deal with Charles is you get the same dude off camera that you get on camera.
0: Correct.
1: That's the real.
0: It's
1: that's what
0: no
1: people,
0: affectation.
1: That's what people love. I've been with Charles, man, and people just they are attracted to him because they understand he's a real dude.
0: Right.
1: And I think that, Mike, I don't know if you can teach it to your point about Draymond, but I'm saying nobody liked him during this podcast during the season. You know, you just played a game. Now you're gonna get on a podcast and go kill guys that you just played against. We are live at Hooters, man. I want you to hear a couple of things. One, Zach Harrison talking about Kendall Daniels and Harold Perkins, two guys again. In this draft class that we think could play a role, okay, but to what extent, we don't know. We got to wait to see. But they could obviously play a big role in how this linebacking core is going to go, and Zach Harrison commented on it today.
2: Yeah, no, they're all doing a good job. We got a lot of special players on the linebacking core, and I'm excited to get on the field and go out there and play with them.
1: Now, we enjoyed our conversation with Kendall Daniels yesterday. He sat down with us up there at Flower. He came out after practice. It was hot. And this is a kid that, again, went from Oklahoma State to Oklahoma. He was a DB and then made the transition to linebacker. And we asked him about that transition. Listen to what he said to us.
3: Yeah, I mean, I hit a growth spurt in high school, grew a little bit, got to 6'5", went to Oklahoma State, played safety. I was about 190 when I came in.
1: Wow.
3: And then this past year at OU, I got up to 243. So that, I mean, gaining weight put make you you had to make a couple changes. You can't run around with slots all day, so. That was probably the biggest thing, and then just the mental part was probably the biggest thing that I had a challenge with. A lot of people think being able to just go from safety to linebacker is easy, but it wasn't. It was very hard. I had a rough season in 24 Oklahoma State. It was hard. I mean, you know, learning linebacker during in the fire, I mean, you can learn linebacker like sitting back and, you know, learning scheme and everything, but when you're actually through in the fire, having to go play linebacker with all those big guys, and it's a different ball game than playing safety.
0: Really like the guy, and he's really popping, as we said. He also looks like he's not done growing. You know, because we were joking around. I mean, not joking, but you know, the James Pierce Jr. suspension, everybody says it's minimum 8 games. At least that's what everybody around the league who covers it is saying. We don't know. The Falcons apparently don't know. But I mean, his job is middle of the field linebacker, but still, he's got the kind of athleticism where he feels like he'd use him all over the field.
1: Yeah, you know, I think these skill sets we're talking about, for example, I'll use Jalen Walker. When we drafted James Pierce Jr. last year from Tennessee, I said this to Mike, said it to you guys. He's a pass rusher. He came in here. They didn't ask him to do much more than what he was doing except to get better at his craft, which was pass rushing. He got 10.5 sacks. Jalen Walker came in here. He was a hybrid. He could do a lot of things, but what is he great at?
0: Right.
1: And they have to figure out, hey, we can use him in all these places, but we want him to be great at this. And so there was a little bit of a transition. Mike, when you're going from safety to a linebacker, like, there's a skill set involved with that for you to be great at being a linebacker. You might be good at covering guys, but there's some things he's talking about, some nuanced things. So it was good to hear him say, like, it's not as easy as people think. Well, you're fast and you're big, so you can play there.
0: But I would say this. Kendall Daniels, based on his experience with the safety position, I don't think he could do any worse than J.D. Bertrand. I mean, like, I'm not trying to pick on a local kid who just really struggled, though, lost in space when he had to take over for Divine Diablo last year. And again, we lose Caden Ellis. You're not going to just replace that, what he knows and his experience as a veteran and his appreciation of Ulbrich's defense. Christian Harris, we haven't talked much about him. I think they're happy with the job Christian Harris is doing. But he's on an audition here either for us or for another team, somebody else after this year.
1: I think Christian's played well, man. He's been out there with a lot with the first team. Today, it was more of these two guys, to be honest with you. Today, it was Daniels and Perkins. We saw more of them. But remember, a bunch of guys weren't necessarily practicing today either. So that may have played a role. Here's one of the

0: thing that he said, and this was fun as we get ready to talk to our buddy Connor Riley, because this is the debate SEC fans have all the time. He talked about his experience in the Big 12, Oklahoma State. Then he goes to Oklahoma. Now Oklahoma and Texas are in the SEC.
1: And now welcome to the SEC schedule.
0: And he said this about the competition.
2: Oh, it was like, I played in the Big 12 for 4 years.
0: Yes.
2: Nothing like that.
0: Nothing like that. Completely different. Now tell me why. Because people say this all the time, and we compare Big Ten, right? Everybody wants to compare the Power Four, used to be Power Five with the Pac-12. But we always say this, and like people in the South are like, yo, it's not the SEC. And people get offended that aren't in this SEC realm, right? They dig in, oh, it can't be that big of a deal. Why was it different?
2: Oklahoma State, I loved my time there, but there was games that was bigger than others. You know, you play some teams, but when you got to Oklahoma, our first game, played Illinois State. Second game was game day against Michigan. Big game. Came back, played Auburn. Went to Texas. Played Texas.
0: Right. In Dallas.
2: In Dallas.
1: Yeah, right. In the Cotton Bowl,
2: In the Cotton Bowl. Turn around, go to South Carolina. Every game was like, Texas, this is the biggest game of my life. Biggest game of my life, South Carolina, because, like, Sellers, he's a
0: Monster.
2: He's a monster.
0: Yeah.
2: And then we played Ole Miss. Now you got to get ready for Lane Kiffin. And now you're like, this is the biggest game of my life. Like, I have to bring my best.
0: So, wait, I want to stop you there because there's been a lot of talk about Trinidad Chambliss.
2: Listen to this. He was not the Trinidad, like, we weren't preparing for that Trinidad Chambliss. He was getting his groove and everything. So we were like, oh, small quarterback. He's a great player in space. And that was a quarterback. No, like, there was quarterbacks during the season, but Coach Venables put his hat off to Trinidad Chambliss.
0: Well, and the reason why I just bring that up, there's a lot of hype surrounding him. You saw him firsthand. Like, you watched the tape, legit.
2: Yeah, he's a ball player.
0: Yeah, no doubt. Kendall Daniels, just talking about the difference between the SEC. But so every game was big, is what you're saying. And that is what separated your time from the Big 12 to the SEC.
2: Yes. Okay. Yeah. After we played Ole Miss, we played at Tennessee, blackout game, turn around, went to Alabama. I don't even know what they call it, their locker room. Nobody's won there since, like, 2019.
0: Right.
2: And then you turn around and you play Missouri. Their running back's coming off a 300-yard game. And then you play LSU, which has a great defense. Right. And then you turn around and you have to play Alabama again.
1: So, in the playoff,
2: in the playoff game.
1: But you think about it, that's why, like, if there's Big Ten fans listening, they're going at the radio going, oh, shut up, you guys. No, show me a part of the country card where you play in Texas, South Carolina, in that atmosphere, which is insane. Yeah. Mm-hmm. You mentioned going, and by the way, kneeling, did that blow your mind?
2: Yes. Oh, my God. It was blackout game.
1: Right.
2: It was loud. It was fun. We went in there, and we were fighting and scratching and clawing to win the game.
0: Really interesting stuff there from Kendall, man. And

0: You know, that's his perspective of it, and he lived it. So I think a lot of SEC guys who say these things, there's this automatic bias. Well, you played in the SEC. This kid played in both conferences.
1: Right.
0: And is telling you, hey, man, it just means more.
1: Now, again, we talked about this yesterday with our buddy from the AJC, Daniel Flick. Indiana doesn't play anybody until week five, and their schedule ramps up.
0: It's crazy. It really is, Mike. Signetti is, and by the way.
1: But they're gaming the system. Yeah. If the College Football Playoff Committee doesn't respect strength of schedule, why have a hard strength of schedule?
0: He's a marked man, by the way.
1: Signetti. Oh, my.
0: We'll find out what is on Day-Day's mind. Also, our buddy Connor Riley from Dog Nation, AJC.com, is going to stop by at 4 to talk some dogs. It's Dukes and Bell.
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0: up and
1: your legal name.
0: Yeah, and
1: your
0: then,
1: Christian name.
0: As we're getting ready to leave, and he's like, "Yeah, I'll have to make sure I tune in." I was like, "Yeah, yeah, I produce with Dukes and Bell. I go by Day Day." He's like, "You're Day Day?" And so it was a really cool moment. Him and his wife. His wife actually, Carl, a Kentucky grad.
2: Oh, nice.
0: He's a UGA grad.
2: Big Blue Nation.
0: Yeah, yeah. So I just wanted to make sure I showed him some love because I told him I'd give him a shout out. So
2: that's what's up, man.
0: All right, man. Shout out to our Atlanta Dream. They get a bounce back win last night, 107-95 over Toronto. They're now 20-12 on the season. Angel Reese dropping 20 points, 14 rebounds. She set the Dream franchise record for double doubles in a single season.
2: You said Angel, right?
0: Yes, Angel.
3: How'd you do with the shooting? What was her percentage? What was her percentage from the floor?
2: He said Angel. That's all I needed to hear.
0: So she's at 22 on the season. Ryan Howard, 22 points, 6 of 11 from 3, becomes the fastest player in WNBA history to hit 100 threes in a single season.
2: Baller, man.
0: Did it in 31 games. And then Alicia Gray, 20 points.
2: Baller.
0: Moves to 4th on the Dream's all-time scoring list. So a really historical night and win for the Dream last night.
4: Can this team, while you're talking about the WNBA, Mike, I know you're interested.
3: Well, I'm going to put my head down. You guys, you have the floor.
4: I know you're interested. While you're talking about this, can the Dream win the chip?
0: This is a very talented Dream that can make a run, but it is hard for me to see anyone taking down Nafisa Collier and the Phoenix. I mean, the Minnesota Lynx.
4: The Lynx, yeah. I agree.
0: You know, since she's returned, like, they are just on a whole nother level.
4: Okay.
0: And I know you watch a lot of WNBA. I don't know where you're at on it. I mean, Aces, I think it comes down to the Aces and the Lynx, but the Lynx look
4: I don't want to give everybody false hope. We got a really good
5: Olivia,
4: squad.
5: Man.
0: Yeah, we do.
5: The fact to add Olivia to that team is just sort of unfair at this point. Yeah.
2: You bet. Olivia. That Olivia, she's got it going on. And that's the secret sauce, Olivia.
4: Did you just say you
2: you betcha.
0: All right, on that note, I'm a little sad about this one, guys. It just came across my ticker because I really enjoyed it. But Any Given Saturday, SEC football, not going to come back.
2: That was on Netflix, right?
0: Netflix, yeah. So 10 SEC schools.
2: Remember, we spoke with the producer. A year or two ago.
4: They did F1.
2: Yes.
0: I think it was before, but I do remember hearing your interview with you guys. Yeah. But you had Florida, LSU, Tennessee, Vandy. For me personally, I really fell in love with Clark Lee.
2: I did too.
0: Through watching this series.
2: Appreciate you.
0: What's the quarterback that I'm thinking of at Florida?
4: He's at Baylor now.
0: Baylor, yeah.
4: Lagway.
0: DJ Lagway.
2: Just stay healthy.
0: Yeah. You know, so I thought it was a good program, but unfortunately, it's not going to come back. So a lot of SEC schools,
4: they didn't want to do
0: it. The big ones, especially the Georgias, the Bamas.
4: You think Kirby's going to get that kind of access?
2: Never.
0: He gives us that kind of access. All you got to do is post up outside the stadium.
4: That's where the cameras would have been.
0: Right.
4: Yeah, thanks, Kirby. Thanks.
0: But, yeah, I was really shocked to see that come across my timeline that wasn't going to come
4: back. So one and done, huh? They teased us.
0: Yeah, that's what they did. Right. Carl, friend of the show, guys, Carl and Mike Ross Tucker, he's getting bumped up. It sounds like they're announcing he's going to work with Ian Eagle on NFL games as a result of J.J. Watt moving up to work with Jim Nance on the number one team. And this is all in response to Tony Romo being on a leave of absence.
4: So I read this earlier, Mike, that CBS has basically given Tony Romo an update on his status. Mm-hmm. I don't know what's going to happen there, but it's starting to sound like they're setting this up to move on.
2: Yeah, it sounds to me, and it was a piece I think you and I saw today. I think it was either Sporting News had it or SI. It just sounds like they are preparing the ground to move on from Tony Romo. I thought, you know, we had this discussion last week. He's great out of the box. Some people felt that the standard kind of fell a little bit and wasn't as sharp in the last couple seasons. So to downright, some people just feeling he's just goofy. And I mean, I've never felt that strongly negatively about Tony, but I do think there was an appreciable difference in the quality of the broadcast the last couple of years.
4: So Mike, I don't know if this is about the work. This is more about image,
2: right?
4: This is more.
2: I think
4: about
2: this is an excuse if they feel this guy's not. You know, if you're not performing, they're looking for any angle to get you out of the box and knock off that contract.
4: Because and look, if you felt this way 2 years ago or last year, move on.
0: Right.
4: But now you have this reason to get like it's out
2: there.
4: You're
2: gonna eat the contract.
4: Yeah, and you're kind of like, well, but I don't think it. I think this is more about CBS and being like, well, do we want this image of Tony Romo and this footage? I don't know, man. Look, I would ask you guys, and by no stretch of the imagination, you guys know. I mean, look, I take every situation as it is.
2: Right.
4: Would you lose your job if this was you? Would you lose your job?
2: It depends. Right.

0: I mean, you know, there's certain companies that would, you know, if that's a big part of it.
1: Now,
0: you know,
1: if
0: you've got to drive for your job, yes, you're going to lose you may lose your gig.
1: So, but if you're a CEO, okay,
2: right,
1: of a company, and this happened to you, the reason why I bring that up is simply because the value of Tony Romo's face and his brand with CBS. You're the number one football broadcast team.
0: Right.
1: It's a big deal. And I just think because of that, that is putting more onus on them trying to make a real decision. Now, they could easily, Mike, come back. And look, we've seen this. If they like you enough, they make it work.
0: They'll work around it.
1: Okay?
0: They'll work around
1: that's
0: it.
1: That's just right. What it is. And sometimes you may not have people on your side. And if that's the case, then they'll find a way to move on. But, yeah, they owe him $70 million. I said to Mike, he's going to get some of that if they
0: look,
1: move on.
0: CBS, for guys of a certain age, older guys remember, younger guys won't remember. They had Tom Brookshire. Tom Brookshire used to say some crazy hella stuff. They would have gotten him fired in today's day and age. Eventually, he was suspended back then. Talking about, like, Louisville, and they were promoting, like, the Louisville basketball. Pat Summerall, Louisville taking on Kentucky Saturday on CBS. And Brookshire's like, yeah, they wear their IQ numbers on the back of their jersey. I mean, yeah, I mean, and Summerall, and, you know, it was a long history of a lot of shenanigans. But Romo, if they like you, they'll work around it, to Carl's point.
1: Yep.
0: A lot of folks feel that his stock has fallen. I still think the smart play would be to make a play to bring Greg Olson over to CBS and do an end around Fox, but I don't know what his contract looks like. But T.J. Watt comes up next, and good for our buddy Ross Tucker to move up to T.J. spot.
1: Yeah, and by the way, yeah, no disrespect.
0: Or J.J. Watts, I should say, spot.
1: Yeah, Ross is great. Ross is great at his, and he's a hard worker, man. He'll do terrific. And Ian makes everybody better. I think Ian is one of the best in the business.
2: Yeah, yeah.
0: It's just so different now with guys like Marshawn and all these media critics that are just, I mean, on social media, just in just attack mode on Romo when this whole thing started.
2: Yeah, it's unfortunate, but we'll see how it all pans out. Quick programming note before we get to our last one here. You got 2 weeks, fellas.
1: For what?
2: You got two more Saturdays. All those house chores and gigs and projects that the missus has been trying to get you to get done.
1: You saying college football's here?
2: College football starts in 2 weeks, fellas. Wow.
0: This is it.
2: This is now your time to get it all done.
0: Yeah.
2: So the honey-do list ain't sitting on your nightstand at 8 o'clock in the morning in about 3 weeks.
0: We have week zero still.
2: Yes.
0: And then the big ones. The big ones.
2: So that's your quick programming note. All right, speaking with that.
0: Carl, when New Mexico State comes to Tallahassee, the records go out the window.
2: CBS dropped a list, and it's called the 10 teams who they feel could go undefeated in 2026. Which
1: in college football?
2: In college football.
1: Okay.
2: And Georgia is one of those teams.
1: Okay.
2: Texas Tech, looking at their schedule, I can see why they say that.
1: Even without Brandon Sorensby?
2: Yeah.
1: Okay.
2: Notre Dame, looking at their schedule, I think it's tough. Miami, Oregon, Indiana, Penn State, Ohio State, and North Carolina State. Indiana, we already know they're 5-0.
0: Right.
2: Out the gate.
1: Yeah, right. It feels that way. Yes.
2: But when I was looking at Georgia's schedule, and look, we know how well this team is. They're going to come out the gate definitely 3-0, I think.
1: Okay.
2: Oklahoma could be a problem.
1: Yes, I agree. First real test.
2: First real test.
1: Yeah. It's at home, though.
2: Yeah. Now, if you can.
0: But you know they're going to make Gunnar beat. Right. He's going to make Gunnar Stockton beat you.
2: Yeah.
0: Venable's going to come at you.
2: If you can get past that at 4-0, you got Vandy. So maybe you got a chance for Georgia to move to 5-0. But then you're on the road. Alabama. Come back home. Auburn. Florida. Ole Miss. And then Missouri, South Carolina, Georgia Tech.
0: Yeah, man. And some people feel, and, you know, we can talk. I'll talk to Connor about it, but some people feel that they might have something cooking down in Florida. Now, I don't know if they've been all the depth as far as offensive line in the trenches, but they've got some skill position pieces.
2: Yeah, they do.
0: Summerall.
2: And then Jaden Biles back at running back.
1: They got one of the best wide receivers.
2: That
1: in the
2: wide
1: country.
2: Receiver.
0: Right.
2: Yeah, like. So I was just like, I mean, not to say that this isn't something that could happen, but just wanted to see what you guys thought about that because it's a very interesting list.
1: It is. I think the days of going undefeated, we saw it last year, right, Indiana. It's very difficult. Dog fans, here's where you're at. If we lost two and won the chip, do you care?
2: Right.
1: You don't.
0: No.
1: And I also think that the undefeated season has kind of lost a little bit of its luster.
2: Yes.
1: Right? Because you now know you can still be one of the 12 and get in without an undefeated season.
2: Yes.
1: And so it used to be, we know this, you had to win out.
2: Yeah. Right.
1: If you were going to be 1-2 at the end of the season, you had to win out. And that pressure every week built up. So I don't know, man. I would tell you, Georgia.

0: Georgia has as good a chance of any of those teams. But I would tell you, I don't think they're going to go undefeated. I think they're going to lose a couple this season. Yeah. And there's nothing wrong with that, because I still think they're going to be a top 12 team.
1: Yeah, I mean, you got the expanded playoffs. So.
2: But the thing is, you know, Kirby's made it quite clear he hates the layoff. And the layoff the last 2 years has hurt teams. And the record, I think only Indiana was a team with a bye that won.
1: Yeah.
2: It has not helped Georgia. And, like, the SEC championship is still a priority to Kirby and to the fan base. But to Carl's point, you know, you get an extra week to get healthy, and then you'll get then the tournament starts for Georgia, hosting a game potentially at Sanford Stadium.
1: Yeah, and going piggybacking, Mike, off of what you just said, I think for these P4 conferences, really it's a matter of, it's not about going undefeated, it's about getting to your conference championship game. Because, you know, if you get to your conference championship game and win it, you're going to get in.
2: But again, this stupid college football playoff committee is still a damn moving target.
1: Yeah.
2: They don't respect strength of schedule. So, I mean, you could do all those things around the table and still be devalued.
1: That's true. Well, that's what's on my mind, guys. Have a Tuesday.
0: Yeah, man. Good stuff coming up. We're going to talk to Connor Riley, guys. Who is impressing early on in Dogs camp? We'll find out the latest there. And the pressure on Gunnar Stockton. Look, the pressure's real. I know a lot of people don't want to believe it or want to talk about it, but it's there. We're going to talk to Connor Riley. Also, more Falcons conversation as we continue to discuss things that are going on at camp as we get ready for their first preseason game on Friday. It's Dukes and Bell live at Hooters. Hey, Andy Bunker here from the Midday Show with Andy and Randy, coming up on Wednesday at 11 a.m. We'll keep getting ready for the Falcons preseason game coming up on Friday night, and Grant McCauley will stop by to talk Braves with us as well. It all starts at 11 on the Midday Show with Andy and Randy on Sports Radio 92.9 The Game.
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0: totally different offense. I think last year, you know, obviously we have a great offensive line and we like to pound the rock. It's a really fun offense to be a part of.
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4: Man, we're hanging out at Hooters Mall of Georgia location. Got to give a big shout out to Jeremy, who's here hanging out with us. And a lot of folks coming in and out. Man, come through. We'll be here until 6. One of our last days up here while camp is going on. As Mike said, we'll be back periodically throughout the season. But it's been a fun run, man, up here as camp is concluded for us. And then we come here and hang out. And a lot of our listeners come in here and hang out. So it's been a good time.
5: And one of our listeners loves us talking hockey, Carl. And again, I give you about as much hockey as Daddy gives you WNBA. We don't have a hockey team, sir. But one of our best listeners from Canada, Carl.
4: Yes, he is.
5: From Quebec, don't you know?
4: Don't you know?
5: Oh, sorry, that was Minnesota accent. You betcha, but you get the idea. Take off, hoser. But a couple guys hit us up during the text on the text line before we get to Connor Riley, saying that again, Georgia, they don't even care about the SEC championship because the way things play now with the playoffs, just have yourself in position to make that run and get the favorable draw.
4: Yeah. Speaking of the dogs, man, let's talk about them and find out the latest from Connor Riley and talk some dogs.
2: Dukes and Bell on the sidelines with the dogs.
4: Connor, I found it interesting that anonymous coaches were talking about Gunnar Stockton. What did you learn about these anonymous coaches and what their thoughts were about the Georgia quarterback?
6: Yeah, I think it's pretty clear that there's a backhanded compliment kind of way to talk about Gunnar Stockton. At least is how it comes off. Of like, great college quarterback, everything you want from an intangible leader. And, you know, you can read that, and yes, this is college football. He is being acknowledged as a great college quarterback. But when you compare him to the likes of Trinidad Chambliss, Arch Manning, his other contemporaries, like, it's pretty clear to see that they view those guys as more, quote-unquote, talented options. They have higher tool or greater tools, higher upside. But, like, I don't know. Like, DJ Lagway was a five-star quarterback, number one quarterback in his class, perceived as having more tools, more traits than Gunnar Stockton. And there's not a quarterback analyst or fan out there that would take Lagway over Stockton. There is something about the quarterback position that sort of transcends physical traits. If we were better about evaluating quarterbacks, we wouldn't have so many draft busts every year, and there'd be 32 good ones, and the reality is there aren't. And Gunnar Stockton pretty clearly, I think, has transcended what his physical talents are and plays the game in a way, while not perfect, and yes, he can continue to get better, a way that is pretty clearly better than some of his more athletically gifted counterparts.
5: Talk with our man Connor Riley about the dogs. Before, we have to ask you about what Kirby is saying or what you're getting privy to out there. I know it's information is hard to come by behind those hedges. But what about the rookies? You wrote an article today at Dog Nation talking about, you know, that these guys can have an impact. Who's most likely to, and are they going to have to lean on some of these freshmen or younger underclassmen to make a play?
6: Yeah, I think with the way that college football is now, you know, Jalen Carter was a backup his freshman year here at Georgia. So was Trayvon Walker, and those guys ended up being top 10 picks. That's just not the world that Georgia or really anyone gets to live in now. So you're going to have to play your high-end guys or guys that are able to contribute maybe earlier than you would perhaps like. But and look, I've been as critical of anyone as the way Georgia recruited and finished the 2026 last year's recruiting cycle. I'm willing to admit already that I'm pretty sure I got the read wrong on that, where, yes, they had the number 7 ranked recruiting class. This is every bit as good as some of those previous recruiting classes that they brought in when they were top 3 and in some years the number 1 class. Caden Prosser is a rare athlete who I think is going to be able to help in the receiving game this year. Zakai Helton might end up starting at offensive guard for Georgia, where, you know, 3 years ago it would have seemed impossible to have a freshman come in and start right away. And it looks like Georgia's going to have that in back-to-back seasons. And Georgia loves what Helton brings to the table. Comes from a great high school program in Carrollton High School and is going to be able to rock and roll right away for Georgia, which I think is huge for them as this offensive line figures to be really good. But they've got a lot of other freshmen, too, beyond just those top two that were highlighted this morning. You know, Craig Dandridge is a wide receiver who I think is going to be able to help Georgia at the very least in special teams and maybe as the year progresses in the passing game there. We heard all spring about

0: Tyreek Green, and now he's going to help in the secondary. So this recruiting class, while it might be seen as a lesser compared to some of the other ones on paper, because of the opportunity in front of them, they're going to be able to contribute in a way that past classes maybe didn't necessarily get the chance to do so.
1: Connor, who is who's making noise so far at camp right now? When you talk about, you know, early, it's so early, and I know this is hard, but is there somebody that that has impressed?
0: I think there are two guys, one on offense, one on defense. Offensively, Jaden Riddell, who was a star of the spring, just continues to do things. He had a really good practice on Sunday with what people got to see there. He is just a different type of athlete, and the easy comparison is, oh, Georgia can use him like they use Brock Bowers. And while Bowers is obviously a one of one, there are a lot of things that Riddell does similar, maybe not quite as well as Bowers. And now that he's in his third year, I think he's going to be able to help this Georgia offense in a number of ways. Defensively, Ellis Robinson has been every bit as advertised. He's the number one recruit coming out of high school in his class. Took a while to get going, but I thought the light really came on for him at the end of last year. He had the great interception against Georgia Tech and then played really well against Ryan Williams at Alabama in the SEC championship game. Georgia could not do a thing against him on Sunday's practice, where he was all over players, came down with an interception in that scrimmage. He is a really, really impressive player, and the light is fully on, and there's a world where he is maybe not the best, but a very close 1B cornerback, not just in the SEC, but I think in all of college football, with Notre Dame's Leonard Moore maybe perhaps being the other guy to mention there.
2: Wow. Connor Riley with us, guys, from Dog Nation, live from Hooters Ball of Georgia. So what's Kirby's attitude? You know, he's kind of a kinder, gentler Kirby to start the week. Is he angry now?
0: You know, the heat, I think, has brought out the anger in Kirby. It's been really hot out there on the practice field for Georgia. And you know, the interesting thing with this offseason, we'll get a chance probably to talk to Kirby again next week. He does like this team, and he's been pretty adamant about that. And, yes, he acknowledges that they're a younger team, and maybe because of the fact that this is not the uber-talented, say, like 2021 or even 2022 national championship teams, that Kirby is able to take maybe a more appreciative and nicer tone. But from what we've heard from Kirby this offseason, from what we've heard from Kirby already this year, I think he feels a good bit better about what this team is going to have to accomplish and what they're going to be able to do. Now, they still got boxes they got to check. They got to find a way to be explosive in the pass game. They've got to have some wide receivers really step up for Gunnar Stockton. And then defensively, they've got to find a way to get after the quarterback and do a better job, not just of pressuring, but actually coming up with sacks, creating negative plays there. And you know, we're going to get a chance to hear from Mike Bobo and Glenn Schumann tomorrow. I'm going to be super curious to sort of see what kind of tone do they take and how do they take. Because obviously, I think the questions for both of those guys are going to be tough. You know, obviously, Bobo with what he has gone through here at the University of Georgia. And then Schumann, maybe the shine coming off of him a little bit, just given he's not quite the golden boy he once was. And there were some questions last year about what we saw from his defense.
1: What's the strength of this team, Connor? As the season starts. As the season starts.
0: The strength of this team is going to be on the lines of scrimmage, where they have maybe the best offensive line in the SEC and potentially the country, and a defensive line that is as deep and as talented as they've had, maybe not since that 2021 team, but anyone since then, you would put what they have on paper with this team. And look, college football is different now. It is not the 14 playoff era where you just got to win one or two playoff games to get where you need to go. You need to be able to survive over the course of the season. Georgia feels really good about their depth, and the SEC, while it has changed and it is no longer the best conference undisputedly in the sport, it is still a line of scrimmage league, and with what Georgia has amassed there, there's a reason they're going to be favored in every single game they play this season. It is because more often than not, they're going to have the advantage on both the offensive line and the defensive line, whoever they're playing against.
2: Connor Riley with us. We were talking about it last segment with Day-Day, our producer, asking about like the toughest, you know, games on Georgia's schedule. We were talking about Brent Venables. We were talking to one of his former players yesterday, and it just seems like that's a, even though it's a road game for Oklahoma, that, you know, is that one that you worry about because of the way they'll bring the defense after whatever you're trying to do, and is Bobo going to run the ball effectively enough?
0: Yeah, styles make fights, Mike, and that game, I think more than anyone, is a those two styles with Georgia and Oklahoma, they probably want to play pretty similar in the sense that they got great defensive lines. If Georgia doesn't have the best defensive line in the SEC, it could very well be Oklahoma. And that defense is going to be nasty, and Brent Venables is one of the great tacticians in the sport. Offensively, they have a lot of questions. I think Georgia has the quarterback edge between Gunnar Stockton and John McTeer. They certainly have an edge and the ability to run the football there. And I think that's maybe why you perhaps feel a little bit confident, along with the fact that it's

0: at home. I would mention as well, you know, Kirby Smart's been at Georgia for 11 years now, and he hasn't always played there. And everyone knows that he hasn't won at Alabama, but, you know, those circumstances are a little different. Kirby Smart's never won in Oxford, Mississippi. And now they've only played there twice. They lost the last time they were there in Lane Kiffin and really got punked in a way that you don't see them lose, like where they were just physically manhandled and the worst team that day. That game on November 7th, now who knows what Ole Miss is going to look like where, you know, that point in the season they might have 3-4 losses potentially with their schedule this year. I know that by the time that game rolls around in Oxford, they're going to have that one schedule because there were a lot of players on that 2024 team who got their butt kicked that day. And they remember, you know, the fans rushing the field and what was said about them after that performance.
1: Yeah, it's a valid point. Hey, before we let you get out of here, Connor Riley joining us, talking all things Dogs, guys, SEC football. Literally just a few weeks away as the season will get underway here with some non-conference games and whatnot. Based on what you've seen or what you're hearing and certainly your reporting, what's the realistic expectation? This is something Mike and I have kind of, you know, we've gone back and forth. And we were just having a conversation before you came on about going undefeated, right? There's lists out there about teams that, you know, hey, they've got a chance to go undefeated. And I said, Connor, look, I don't see this team going undefeated, but I do see them as being one of the top 12 teams in the country. Do you agree?
0: I do. You know, undefeated is possible, that you need a lot to go right and you need a lot of breaks. And especially with this year, for the first time, we're going to see them with a 9-game conference schedule. And you're going to have to go play Georgia Tech at the end. And I know you guys touched on it just before I came on. You know, what's the desire to go play in an SEC championship game this year and go out and extend yourself in a way where, like, for sake of conversation, let's say Georgia's 12-0 going in the SEC championship game. Odds are they're probably not going to need to win that game in order to be a top-4 seed. And, you know, even if you lose that game and you fall down to the 5 seed, okay, you're probably playing a group of 6 team, and you don't get that long layoff that Kirby Smart has pretty clearly indicated has had a negative impact on this Georgia team. So, you know, when you throw that in there, like, it's going to be really difficult for them to be undefeated going into the college football playoff. And do they need to win a national championship this year? I don't think so. I think, you know, there's still a ton of respect for Kirby Smart, but they need to win games in the college football playoff. Whether, you know, they have to, I think, be one of the final 4 teams in the college football playoff field this year. And then once you're at that point, you only need 1 or 2 breaks to get to a title game and then potentially win it all. So you saw Miami do that last year where they got very close. When I don't think, you know, certainly in October anyone saw them as a national title contender. And then with Notre Dame as well 2 years ago where they lost very early in the season, I believe, to Northern Illinois, and then they end up getting all the way to the national title game. So it's one of those things of this team is good enough to get to the college football playoff, as you point out, Carl. And then this year what they haven't been able to do in the past, no excuses. They got to find a way to win games there where they haven't in years previous.
2: Connor, I usually agree with you, but not today. They must win the national championship. Okay. It's been 3 years, and they're, again, you can't count on Sark. He's going to blow it with Texas.
1: Quiet over there.
2: It's Georgia's our only hope. So
1: quiet.
2: I don't care how we get there, but again, the analog or the old school way that Kirby's done it, not relying on the portal, it must culminate with a natty for Georgia. Nothing else will satisfy Georgia fans.
0: I will say, if they don't reach expectations this year or exceed them, a lot of hard questions are going to be asked about Georgia. Not, you know, making staff changes or anything like that, I don't think, but how they go about doing things in the future. And look, I know you want Bobo gone. You know, that I think could potentially be on the table, especially this being Drew Bobo's last year. Maybe he moves more into an analyst role at Georgia and they find somebody new to come in and turn things over in the offense. Because as strange as this sounds, Mike Bobo is now the longest tenured offensive coordinator that Kirby Smart has had. And so you wonder if maybe Kirby wants something new and wants to go reinvent, not dissimilar to the way like Nick Saban did when he went out and brought in Lane Kiffin.
1: It's a good point. Connor Riley, tell the people where they can follow your stuff.
0: Yep, you guys can follow me on Twitter at @KConnorRiley. We'll have a ton of camp stuff, but fall can't get here soon enough. It's too hot, and I'm ready for football games to start.
1: You ain't lying. Connor, thanks so much, man. We'll talk to you next week.
0: Yep, thanks, guys.
1: Very interesting stuff. Did you hear what he said about the backhanded comments, basically, from these anonymous coaches? Really good college quarterback. I mean, he doesn't have the arm that some of these other guys have, but he's good.
2: Yeah.
1: That's what they're saying about Gunnar Stockton.
2: Patting him on the head.
1: That's exactly right. That's it, you know, and look, is he good enough to win an Natty? I think he is, but there are a lot of other things that have to go right with this football team. All right, man, we're coming back. What did Kevin Stefanski have to say today? Mike mentioned it yesterday. What's going on with Jesse Bates? We get an answer next.
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4: The NBA released some of their marquee games today to start the season. The New York Knicks.

0: will raise their championship banner at home, hosting LeBron James, Jaylen Brown, and the Philadelphia 76ers. That same night will feature a Western Conference Finals rematch of the Thunder and Spurs in San Antonio, and LeBron will also make his return to Los Angeles as Philly heads to L.A. on Christmas on a day that will include an NBA Finals rematch of the Spurs heading to New York to face the Knicks. I'm Adam Abdallah.
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2: We have some new delays forming in DeKalb because of a crash on I-20 westbound at Flat Shoals, blocking a couple of lanes. An update for you in Fairburn. Earlier crash now gone from the roadway on I-85 southbound near Highway 74. All lanes open. All lanes back open in Kennesaw following some road work on I-75 northbound past Wade Green Road. I'm Neil Fiorito with Odyssey Atlanta Traffic.
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14: Hooters, Mall of Georgia location. Thanks to everybody that made their way in. Big shout out to Steve, who just got here. Jeremy, again, hanging out with us. We got to give a shout out to Tommy, man. I hope he's back in the truck right now, because Mike, he just came in here, works for UPS, stopped in and gave us some really cool lids.
15: Hey, man, what can Brown do for us? He just did. So thanks, Tommy, man. That's awesome. Really, he's like probably wearing that mowing the lawn. Heck yeah. That's a great – I mean, again, we always love to support our local businesses, and there's nothing bigger than obviously the big Fortune 500 companies based in the A like UPS.
14: Yeah, man. So, Tommy, thanks. And he said, my route is around here, Mall of Georgia. I listen to you guys all the time. I've been trying to get in, but he wanted to stop in today because, as we said, it will be a while before we're back in here for the season. But we've been up here during training camp. And speaking of training camp – I want you to hear Kevin Stefanski because Jesse Bates has been out of practice, Mike. 11 on 11. You know, right. He's been doing some individual stuff, but it was brought up about a lower back thing. And Coach said, look, I'm not really worried about it last week. Then he got asked about Bates not being out there. Now, think about it from this perspective. They're going to have to make a decision on Jesse when it comes to a new contract. They've already paid a bunch of guys this offseason, so a lot of folks are wondering if it had anything to do with Jesse being at practice, but is he a hold in? And this was Coach's answer.
16: No, it's a low back injury. Getting better, though.
14: Just that simple. So this is not about money. It's not about a new contract.
15: Right, not a hold in.
14: Jesse's just trying to get right. And when you're dealing with these back injuries, by the way, we saw with Tua, they're being very cautious about how they run guys out there and how much action they're actually seeing. And let's be honest, we need Jesse week one. I'm not worried about Jesse in the preseason. So if it's just that, Mike, he's working out, he's running, he's doing all the drills and doing some things, just not out there in 11 on 11.
15: And again, it's the argument continues today, and our folks on the text line, on social media, follow us on Twitter, Carl.

0: Sea-Dukes, or X if you say it that way. I'm ATL Bell 929. Guys still feel that Penix will be cleared and be able to win this job before the season starts.
1: When's that happen?
0: Well, when he gets cleared. When I try to explain to them, you know, Mike's, well, he said 4 weeks. Well, 4 weeks is Labor Day, guys.
1: Yeah.
0: I mean, that's where we're at. And, you know, I mean, you're telling me, look, and by the way, if he can, great. If he can compete and do all the things, it helps, you know, this coaching staff evaluate who should be starting. But the idea that, you know, right now, when we ask Michael Penix, he doesn't even have a timeline for when his next evaluation with his doctor is.
1: No. I think...
0: His words, not ours.
1: I think if you told me that he could be cleared, you said before the last preseason game?
0: Right.
1: Is that enough? Is that enough time for you to feel comfortable rolling into the season with him now? Again, and we'll read this for you, because I want to read it in its entirety at 5, what Alex Van Pelt said today. Because I thought it was very interesting how he's setting this up for Michael Penix and basically lifting him up and saying, hey, he's doing a great job. He's doing all the things. Maybe that is enough time for them if they say, right, hey, third preseason game, he's been cleared. He's not going to play, but he's cleared for the season, which then opens that door. Either way, I'm very frustrated right now with where this whole situation is. But we'll read that for you coming up, because Alex Van Pelt's the quarterback's coach, guys. He's been around both Penix and Tua this entire time.
0: Right.
1: They're both learning a new system, and I think they're both in a really good place. I just think fundamentally the difference is right now, 7-on-7, I'm seeing Tua. 11-on-11, I'm seeing Tua. I'm not seeing Michael Penix.
0: Guys, as we said this earlier for all the guys, I think we have an agenda. We said Penix looks fine. He looks like he's ready to go. That's why we're always surprised when we get these timelines that seem like it keeps pushing it further and further on.
1: Yeah. Mike, you what's your expectation, by the way, for Zachariah Branch? Is he a 1,000-yard guy?
0: Ooh, tough, because Drake and Pitts and how it's going to work in a Penix offense or a Tua offense where they're probably going to run the ball so much. I heard Steak arguing with Rusty Manziel about this a couple weeks ago. Steak not feeling that Zach's going to get the touches you think he's going to get, cha-cha. But I'd like to think he's going to benefit from those screens we're going to be running. I think he's going to be getting those yards after the catch. I think it's a great opportunity. 1,000 yards, it seems a bit rich because there's so much, you know, playmakers. And I'm saying Drake and Pitts and Bijan getting those touches. And don't forget, you know, we don't even know what Jahan Dotson's going to be in this offense, too.
1: Yeah, look, I think if you're talking about this offense being special, you got to have close to two wide receivers that have 1,000-plus yards. If Drake's one of them, then if it's Pitts, okay. But that's the question. And here's the thing for me with Zachariah Branch, and I'm going to let you hear what Coach had to say. It's Dukes and Bell Sports Radio, 92.9 The Game. He will probably have the most explosive plays of anybody on offense because of the way that I think they're going to use him. Now, obviously, Bijan could break runs. He could break, you know, you could throw a quick hitter to him, and he could do all that. But at the end of the year, Mike, it wouldn't surprise me if Zachariah Branch had, let's just throw it out there,
0: right,
1: in an 18, 19-week season, 8 explosive plays. We're talking about big plays of over 50 yards. Would that surprise you if he had 6 or 8 of those in a season?
0: Now, that's the thing. Now, I mean, the explosive plays we've all been missing and looking for and waiting to see. Look, I'm a big Zachariah Branch fan. I think anybody who's been out to Falcons practice to watch this guy, I mean, even if he's catching balls from Cooper Rush or Jack Strand, I mean, this guy's making plays. He's got a crisp route running. I mean, and I know that it's something that Dave Archer always talks about us, and it was a problem last year.
1: Yes.
0: There was a lot of really sloppy, lazy route running. Some of that was from Darnell Mooney because he wasn't 100%.
1: Yeah.
0: And Zachariah Branch comes out of the box with that kind of, we just talked about Kirby and Georgia last segment, but the detail-oriented stuff. You heard it in our conversation with Ryan Neusel today. You know, again, it just is what it is. I'm sorry it didn't work out for Coach Ra and his staff, but these guys are on the stuff that those guys weren't on. The small details which prevented us from winning the games the last couple of years. It gets us those extra 2 wins that we win the division with. I think that he's a guy that fits perfectly to Stefanski's offense. So I think you give me odds. 7-1,
1: okay.
0: 8-1, maybe 10-1 that he get 1,000 yards, just because we just don't know how the ball's going to be distributed in this offense.
1: Yeah, I tell you the bet I will take, though. I think he has the most explosive plays. And that doesn't mean that, look, Bijan's going to touch the ball more than anybody, all right? More than anybody. But if you were just to tell me, like, game-breaking type plays, he is that dude.
0: Right, and whether it's Tua or Penix, neither one of these guys is going to be holding the ball very long.
1: No.
0: I mean, now
1: Penix, nor should they.
0: I mean, the ball's going to be coming out sooner. So, I mean, that kind of plays to a lot of quick hits. You've seen it. We see it at practice every day, the crossing routes, the underneath stuff. And that's where he's making – by the way, Zachariah Branch is making everybody miss, right?
1: Oh, he's
0: making
1: incredible.
0: A lot of guys miss,
1: no,
0: man.
1: No, he's so shifty. Here is Coach Stefanski talking about his progression. We're talking about Zachariah Branch.
2: You know, Zachariah, we continue to give a little bit more to each day. Again, similarly in different roles. And it goes back to really all these guys just trying to find roles for them as they earn.

0: them and trying to find different things that, that they can do that can help our offense or our defense. In this case with Zachariah, it's what routes do we feel like he can run really well, and then what personnel groupings do we want to get him in there. So he's earning that because he's practices very hard, is showing up in these drills. You think when you go to team drills and it's 11 on 11, he continues to show up.
1: Yeah, look, he's a mismatch problem for teams. And I've said this, like, you're going to put a bigger guy on him. Like, for example, let's just use the guys we've been talking about, right? The Kendall Daniels, 6'5", long.
2: Right.
1: Zachariah's too quick for him. Those kind of guys, he's going to be shifty and get open, Mike. You don't need a lot of room. We're talking about a foot, 2 feet.
2: Right.
1: Right? You put a smaller guy on him, okay, can he stay with him? Like, there are going to be situations where I'm curious to how teams play him, and if he's in a zone, then I'm just going to sit him down 10 yards, 5, 8 yards, catch the ball, and then he turns that into 6 or 8 more right. yards. Like, that's the danger of what he brings, and this offense hasn't necessarily had. I also said to you today, I think Austin Hooper, guys, is going to be a great safety valve for both of these guys, whether it's Tua, who I think it will be,
2: right.
1: Or Michael Penix, veteran, good hands, but Mike, he can also block. And guess what? 3rd and 5. There's Hoop. Let's yeah. move the chains.
2: So Hoop got a catch today. Now it was funny. We were watching practice, and it was really nothing special, but it was like 5 yards. What do we need last year? 2nd and 5.
1: Yep.
2: We always had 2nd and long, 3rd and long. Michael Penix Jr. always had to play behind the chains. So the stuff that keeps you in positive yardage, the little things like that. We got a bunch of guys. No, again, but that's you were talking about Zachariah Branch. Just don't know how it's going to. How it's going to flow. I agree with you, the potential for the explosive play. But right now, I mean, we got a lot more weapons. The ceiling was raised for the wide receiver room, you know, or the floor at least.
1: They addressed it, right?
2: Michael would say the ceiling is the new floor. But there's a lot of things to be excited about, provided the line can hold. And that gets us back to something that nobody cares about because you don't think about it, but the right tackle position is still a major question mark.
1: Football coverage on 92.9 The Game's presented by Xfinity. 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Hooters CEO Steve is here. Steve, thanks for hanging out with us and being here. We've got to give him a big shout-out. Mike, what do we have coming up in Guy Talk?
2: I'll tell you what's coming up in Guy Talk, buddy boy. First off, I gave you some consumer news last week you could use. Where to pick up hot chicks.
1: You did do that.
2: At the car wash. And one of our guys went and checked it out.
1: Oh, I bet he did.
2: And he hit pay dirt. Details to follow. And you've heard of snakes on a plane, but snakes in your helmet? Yeah! Coming up next, live from Hooters Mall of Georgia.

0: And you've heard of snakes on a plane, but snakes in your helmet? Yeah. Coming up next, live from Hooters Mall of Georgia.
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3: Crash delays continue in DeKalb. I-20 westbound, your flat shoals where the two left lanes are blocked. We are also seeing some crash delays in Fairburn. I-85 southbound near Sonoya Road, the right lane is closed. And a crash and backups in Palmetto. I-85 northbound near Collinsworth Road, the left lane blocked. I'm Neil Fiorito with Odyssey Atlanta Traffic.
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5: 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So I said no. I was booked on the Deitch Podcast before the Taylor Swift phenomenon. 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
4: It's time for fun. It's time for guy talk.
5: Yes! Never mind.
4: It's time for shenanigans.
6: Yeah, boy. On a, what is it, a Tuesday? Man, all the days just kind of blend into each other, man. Our final day of our summer Hooters residency at the Mall of Georgia location, the Taj Hooters. Thanks to our usual suspects. Danny D just showed up. We got Steve. We got Baby Cam.
7: I'm starting to believe this guy done work.
6: I'm telling you, man. I just can't believe his wife's letting him go to Madrid with me for the Falcons game.
7: I'm sorry?
6: I don't think he's even told his wife. Oh, is your wife listening? I'm sorry.
7: Did you just say that? You said that out loud?
6: Oh, she's in Colombia. Okay.
7: No, I mean, that's why she's letting him go.
6: So you have not told your wife you're going to Spain with me. So this is one of my buddies, and I know, you know, big macho Spanish guy called, I run my house. It's my house. I'm the man.
7: Yes.
6: I'm so bad I should be in detention. You tell your wife you're going to Madrid? No, not necessarily. Not yet. We're going to tell her the day before.
7: Wait a minute. When are you going to drop this news on her? Not yet. We've been talking about this for 2 weeks. You've been walking around here with your chest all puffed out. I'm going to Madrid.
6: Yeah, I had to get written permission from my wife to do this one. He's got a plan.
7: You know what? Good luck with that. That's a two-week argument about to happen.
6: One thing I know about Colombia, you know, because one thing in my experience in dating, Colombian women are so level-headed when you throw a surprise at them. There's no way there could be any kind of a negative reaction.
7: That's any woman. Are you kidding me? Some are more caliente
6: than others, Carl.
7: Yeah. Well, I don't think he's walking into the house and going, woman, I'm going to Madrid and ain't nothing you can do about
6: Guess what?
7: I don't think he's doing that.
6: All right, man. Let's start with one of those dreaded unnamed NFL insiders talking about another player or an organization. Barstool Sports has got this, and it actually comes from a Jason LaConfora report talking about the Chiefs. Now, a lot of people feel the Chiefs brand, you know, it took a hit last year. But if we're honest, even the last year they went to the Super Bowl, the offense was not great, and people felt they got preferential treatment from the officials. Well, it's interesting. Listen to this unnamed source, an NFL insider. He says, Kelce is done.
7: Washed.
6: One NFL advanced scout tells me, that's over. What you saw last year, that's what he is. I guess he is a Mr. Taylor Swift, but since the wedding, he's kaput.
7: Yeah, first of all, he's got a dad bod, which there's nothing wrong with because I have one.
6: Right on.
7: Number two, his wife is rich.
6: He doesn't have to do anything.
7: He doesn't care anymore. Number three, he's still collecting a big check from the NFL. He's like, look, Mike, he's like, oh, I'll come back. I totally buy into this. I don't think Kelce's going to be that dynamic tight end that he once was. I don't even know if he'll be a top five or eight guy in this league. When you start ranking these tight ends, let's get to the middle of the season and see. I'm not telling you that his boy Mahomes is not going to be looking for him, but there was a time, you go back 2018 when Mahomes jumps on the scene, Kelce was wide open all the damn time. I think those days are gone.
6: Hey, man, Dukes and Bell live from Hooters Mall of Georgia. Carl, coming up at 5.
7: Yes.
6: Falcon Report. What does Michael Penix Jr. know that
7: We don't.
6: Stay tuned. Hey, man. This guy's intrigued.
7: He's mad as hell.
6: Dude, just let his head turn.
7: He's mad as hell.
6: What's that?
7: He took that wing out of his mouth. He's like, y'all better stop playing with me.
6: Hey, man. Have you heard the story about the golfer in Missouri who faked a hole-in-one?
7: Crazy.
6: By now, many of you guys have maybe heard it. If not, I'll fill you in. Former college golfer and basically a scratch golfer named Zach Holland has resigned his membership at the Wing Haven Country Club in O'Fallon, Missouri, after admitting to staging a hole-in-one during a club tournament.
7: Did you say he was at Wing?
6: At Wing Haven.
7: He was at Wing Haven?
6: No, that's Wing Haven.
7: Oh, I'm a member at Wing Haven.
6: And apparently, Nathan Charnes, the actor,

0: acting PGA of America president happens to be the general manager at Wing Haven. And he won't stand for these kind of shenanigans.
1: Is there betting at Wing Haven?
0: Betting's not allowed at Wing Haven, sir. So, here's the deal. First off, this thing is so convoluted, how he thought he could get away with it, it makes no sense. He's basically playing with his boys in some kind of club tournament. And apparently there was a rollover for a hole-in-one.
1: Right.
0: So no one has specifically said how much the money was for the pot. But obviously it's probably five figures.
1: Yeah, a lot.
0: You know, at least four figures for sure.
1: So they were going to split it?
0: There's some coin. Holland apparently tells his buddies, now, you know, I don't know how you play in a tournament and it's legal where you'd say, oh, I've got to take a phone call. My grandmother's sick. And he disappears. And then he meets you. I'll meet you on the next hole.
1: What?
0: And then he's standing there with his wedge, and he goes, I don't know where it went. I think it's on the green. and then they get up there, and there's a ball mark and a divot, and they're looking for his ball. Holy crap, it's in the hole. You hit a hole in one. And no, he didn't.
1: Wow.
0: Because they got surveillance cameras, and you'd think this guy would know if he plays the course.
1: Well, of course they have surveillance cameras at Wing Haven.
0: Yes, indeed.
1: Of course.
0: Wing Haven is aware of the recent attention surrounding an incident involving a former member who was forced to resign. The club promptly addressed the matter. We care deeply about the integrity of the game and Wing Haven. So the guy basically, before this tournament starts, I guess he was the first group out, or it was a shotgun, and they were on one or two. I still don't know how he thought he was going to pull this off.
1: Wow.
0: He went on ESPN radio because he was so guilt-ridden, and he thought it would be great to vent his spleen and come clean on how he did it. He completed the first three holes with his group, telling his partners he needed to take a personal phone call from his grandmother. To keep up with the pace of play, Holland tees off on number four ahead of them, meets them later on the green. Holland said he told his partners that he thinned his tee shot. There's a divot here. Where could the ball be? Then they find out there's a video. And apparently, the superintendent found the video. So the video shows before the tournament even began,
1: he
0: parks close in his car, waddles over to where the golf, and then basically with a divot mark, makes a divot, and then sticks his ball in the cup.
1: Mike, he shouldn't just be banned from Wing Haven.
0: He should be banned across the country.
1: I don't think he should be allowed to play on any course in the state of Missouri.
0: That is despicable.
1: Maybe a Muni course.
0: But I'm just like, I just don't know how you thought you were going to, it doesn't wash. You know what I'm saying? If you and I had pulled that off, we're like, what?
1: No.
0: I mean, I'll move ahead. I don't know. I guess I thinned it. I don't know where it went. Get out of here.
1: That's weeks off.
0: So, and then he goes on again. And then I guess he thought, what's gained by going on the radio and saying, yes, I'm a big cheating. Because one thing about golf, I mean, from the highest ranks of golf, Vijay Singh is still considered a cheater by his peers. There's a guy, Gary Player, he's one of the greats of all time. People still say in 74, they faked finding his ball, and they never found his ball.
1: That's true.
0: In the bushes.
1: No, it's true.
0: These in the
1: true
0: grouse.
1: Stories. Yeah.
0: And all that. So
1: by the way, what kind of club is Wing Haven that have cameras on the course?
0: Well, again,
1: on the course? That's one thing to have cameras at the clubhouse.
0: Wing Haven, we take our members and our security very, very there's a bad neighborhood on the other side of the tracks, Carl.
1: Okay.
0: And we don't want that element coming over on Wing Haven.
1: Okay, fair enough.
0: Ergo, we've got, I don't know this for sure, I'm just saying, the cameras
1: you know
0: at
1: what
0: Wing
1: I'm saying?
0: Haven.
1: Yes. Why the hell would you? There's cameras on 3 and 4? Like, what kind of damn club is that?
0: Right. He goes, there's no excuse for what I did. I was completely in the wrong. There's really no motivation, just complete stupidity. And we were giving two shots back to the field, and that's not an excuse. Yeah, no, just shut up. All right.
1: Oh,
0: no, no, no, no. A man for our times. A nitwit.
1: And a cheater.
0: Right, 2026. Way to go, jackleg. All right, more stuff coming at ya. Hey, man, we were talking about this off the air. I'll bring the conversation on the air. Have you seen the story about the kid with the snake in his helmet?
1: No.
0: Dade, I'm going to let Dade jump in here because Carl had not heard the story. I wanted this to be, you know.
1: This didn't happen here in the Georgia, right?
0: No. Okay. No, this happened. A kid, there's a high school kid. He finds a venomous snake in his helmet. It had basically wound itself up inside the padding. And nowadays, if anybody's seen like the modern day football helmet, there's a lot of padding and it's kind of like layer upon layer and it overlaps. It's a kid in Maumelle, Arkansas.
1: Oh.
0: They received a call, the animal services from the high school last Thursday, reporting a snake had been found curled up inside a football helmet. Could you imagine? So the kid takes off the helmet for a little hydration break and he looks down. There's the picture. And there you see.
1: Oh.
0: The snake, and everyone's coming over to take a look. I know we're on the radio.
1: Yeah,
0: but
1: shake your helmet, man. Shake your helmet before you put it on.
0: But again, according to the guys from Animal Control, guess what kind of snake it was in the helmet?
1: What?
0: A freaking copperhead.
1: Oh.
0: I've been bit by one of those. not good.
1: No, that's not

0: Good.
1: You got to have the anti-venom within an hour. You're going to start losing limbs, man.
2: I would have lost my stuff.
1: Snake was initially reported to be a copperhead. Once Animal Service examined the specimen, it was a cotton mouth. Still venomous.
0: Yes.
1: But in the cotton. Anything with a cotton in the, yeah. as the prefix on the snake, yeah. I want no part of it.
0: I don't want rattles or cotton.
1: Right. He said two officers attending the scene confirmed the snake was lodged in the helmet's padding. Oh. So they presume it either snuck in. Now, I don't know if the kid took the helmet home, because sometimes kids take the helmets home, but it was in the locker room. Either way, the snake somehow wrapped itself in it. That's why if you got pool noodles with the hole in it, and you get that, you don't have that, you know, in a secure area, or it's not up somewhere,
0: they'll get in.
1: Take a look before you jump in the pool, because yeah. I've had that experience, they man. Will. Garden snakes will get inside the pool noodle because it's nice and cozy. Yeah. They're cold-blooded reptiles.
0: I'll tell you what, you get your ass up out of there quick, though, when you see that moving across the top of the water.
1: right.
0: You'd be like, right. what?
1: So how do you get a snake off a plane? How do you get a snake out of a helmet? You know how they did it? They decided to flood the snake out, placing the helmet in a container, submerging it in water until the snake decided to wriggle out of the helmet and come up for air.
3: That makes sense. Enough! Yeah. I have had it with these monkey-fighting snakes on this monkey-fighting plane!
0: The clean version doesn't even sound right with Samuel L. Jackson.
1: Speaking of a clean version, this monkey-fighting plane. All right, now, speaking of a clean version, Oren had to do some audio cleanup on Todd Monken, who refuses to fall for the banana in the tailpipe, or in this case, the question implicated he has preference of one quarterback over another in the battle in Cleveland, which, of course, many folks feel should be won by Shedeur Sanders and not Deshaun Watson. Coach Monken has not publicly addressed which one of the two has the edge. Generally, Carl, marking the progress, how many incompletes, throw by throw, touchdowns, etc. Reporter asks a question about Deshaun Watson, and we'll take a listen.
4: I'm trying to understood you. When Mary Kay asked if they're even Steven, and then you mentioned that Deshaun's got is better.
5: Hold on. What was that?
4: So that's what I'm asking. Were you saying,
5: I said Deshaun's better.
4: Were you saying that he's gotten better since camp, or that he's better than Shedeur? I want to make sure.
5: I don't think I threw in there that he's better than Shedeur. No. I'm not sure I went that far, but I appreciate you trying to trap me in that.
1: And again, for those who couldn't make out the reporter's question, were you saying Deshaun has gotten better since camp, or that he's better than Shedeur? And Monken says, yeah. I don't think I threw that in. He's better. But I do appreciate you trying to trap me in that blank.
0: I appreciate Monken saying what he said, because I don't know if the reporter was – he just wanted clarity. But, again, Todd Monken, man, he's on the defense here, isn't he? I mean, every time we hear something from him.
1: I didn't say that. That's not true. And again, with these reporters, I think he realizes there's no such thing as off the record, apparently, in Cleveland with some of these guys. Now, we talk to Falcon assistants and folks in the organization all the time. It's pretty simple. When someone says, is this off the record? I'll never forget, I was with Bo Bach, my old partner Carl, on the radio years ago, and we were talking with somebody on Dan Reeves' staff, and I forget who the coach was. He goes, we're on the radio, interviewing the coach. He goes, hey, off the record, what's going on with the running back battle? Bo, we're on the air.
0: Yeah,
1: if you're on the air, it's not off the record.
0: It's not off the record.
1: It would be technically the definition of on the record.
0: That's right.
1: Where that one goes, hey, man, how many guys out there as kids growing up in Georgia were fans of the Dukes of Hazzard or anywhere you may have grown up?
0: Just some good old boys.
1: Come on. Got some sad news that the actor that played Cooter, Ben Jones, passed away. He was 84 years of age. He was a lovable mechanic. Always had the sleeveless shirt. Larry the Cable Guy kind of based his look on Cooter.
0: Yes, he did.
1: Yeah, man. Benjamin Lewis Jones, born in North Carolina, but eventually ran for Georgia's 4th District after doing his TV thing. He was also a part of the Screen Actors Guild Georgia branch, chairman of the Georgia Film Commission. But Cooter, well-loved and made a career in politics, passed away at age 84.
0: Yeah, man. It's one of those shows. I don't know. It seems like all those shows had great theme songs.
1: Right.
0: Even if you don't remember the damn actors, you remember the theme song. Right?
1: Correct.
0: And that's kind of one of the deals with Dukes of Hazzard.
1: And again, you know, not that you needed subtitles watching Dukes of Hazzard in New York, but sometimes the accents were a little thick. Real quick. Final story. Speaking of accents, do you think that an automated 911 line using artificial intelligence will work in New Orleans?
0: Isn't it already automated?
1: Correct. AI activates when all human call takers are busy, so says NOLA. They say that when the call comes in from about 200 meters of a previously reported incident, a traffic crash, they've got a whole parameters, that AI greets the caller, asks if they're reporting the known incident. So it's not like you're going to call in and the first thing you get is AI, but still I'm a little dubious of anything to do with artificial intelligence.
0: I don't like it, Mike.
1: That actually happens. So, like, you get, like, you know, 911, what's your emergency? We need the Babylads.
0: Yeah, I don't

0: I like it, man. I want to hear somebody say,
1: it's like, what?
0: Ma'am, calm down. We're on the way.
1: Yeah, out of all the places, I'm going to say New Orleans Parish is maybe Orleans Parish, not the place for that. Anyway, that is Guy Talk. Coming up next, though, we're going to get down to brass tacks. Carl and I have stumbled upon a potential revelation in this Falcons quarterback battle.
2: I don't believe it, but we will share it with you.
1: You don't believe my thesis?
2: 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We'll tell you about that next on Sports Radio 92.9 The Game.

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2: Crash delays continue into cab. I-20 westbound, your flat shoals where the two left lanes are blocked. We are also seeing some crash delays in Fairburn. I-85 southbound near Sonoya Road, the right lane is closed. And a crash and backups in Palmetto. I-85 northbound near Collinsworth Road, the left lane blocked. I'm Neil Fiorito with Odyssey Atlanta Traffic.
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2: Does he know something we don't know?
3: We are Dukes and Bell. We start off every day and every hour by saying, hey, man. Hanging out at Hooters Mall of Georgia. Guys, another day of training camp. I think it's day 11, day 12, somewhere around there. A bunch of guys on the defensive side were not necessarily full go today, including Jesse Bates and Divine Diablo. I said, Divine Diablo. Braylon Trice, Savion Terrell. But we're trying to figure out a few things on the offensive side of the ball. So, Mike, let's dive into it. Grant McCauley's going to join us coming up in about 10 minutes to talk some Braves, guys. And last night was a disaster for Bryce Elder. Hopefully they can get back on track tonight, even though they did score some runs yesterday. But the deal is, does Michael Penix know that he's going to get the nod? And if he does know, that means he knows he'll be cleared before the end of camp, and it also means he knows he'll be named the starter before the season starts. Now, if you did it at the end of training camp, he's not going to play in the preseason, I'm telling you right now. But if you did it at the end of camp, Mike, you get 2.5 weeks before the season officially starts. If he's doing all these things Alex Van Pelt is saying he's doing, great footwork, adjusting under center,
4: right,
2: throwing really well right now, not my words, that's the quarterback's coach's words, does he know something?
4: So I said to Carl off the air a couple times this week, I said, you know, is it Michael Penix Jr., is he lacking confidence? Because he's just so, you know, laid back about, hey, man, I'm running my own race. You know, no idea when the doctor – it's going to be at least 4 weeks. And we thought, you know, if anything, he would be moving that timeline up or, you know, maybe pumping it up. No, I'll be ready. He's never once said, I'm the quarterback, I'm the man.
2: Nope.
4: He's never created a controversy or anything even remotely that would get, like, an Ian Rappaport or somebody who covers the NFL nationally to go, Penix says job is his. You haven't heard anything like that. So let me throw this at you. Maybe he knows. Right now, by the way, is August 11th. We have got 31 days until the season opens in Pittsburgh. That's 4 weeks. Can Michael Penix Jr. get cleared by the medical staff? You know, he said 4 weeks. That was, what, 10 days ago. So can Michael Penix Jr. get cleared? He looks great. We've already said this. He looks healthy. We, every day, we're wondering, amongst ourselves, talking to the media, right? Why can't he go 11 on 11? Michael said, hey, I don't want to get stepped on. The doctors have said this and that. So I guess the point we're making is he cool like that? And because he knows, and by the way, look at our man's reaction at the bar. He's not having it. He feels it's to his job and we're on crack. No, I'm just saying. I mean, Penix Jr., the timeline can still work for him to get the necessary reps in. And I don't know, maybe he gets to do enough to show Stefanski, Tommy Rees, Alex Van Pelt, he's the guy. And remember, Tua did get a – he was behind the eight ball himself. Tua missed the early, what, week and a half of practice with that back issue.
2: Yeah, it was a good four or five days, whatever it was, before they allowed him to go full go. Look, everything you're saying is a possibility, but I don't believe it. And part of this is, for me, Alex Van Pelt, and I'm going back to him, guys, because I've said to you, he's the most important piece in this whole equation. Tommy Rees is going to call plays.
4: Right.
2: Kevin's going to oversee everything. But Alex is in the film room. He's in these quarterback rooms every day going, you see that? Did you see that? He's working with these guys on their footwork. He's out at practice every day. So he's the guy. And when he says that he feels like he's seen enough from Michael Penix Jr. through the early stretches of camp, that he feels like the evaluation process is good enough for him that he could possibly put himself in position to compete, that tells you that he may be ahead of schedule, at least in their minds, right?
4: Right.
2: And I'm reading this, I'm paraphrasing, but the direct quote was, do you think he's seen or has he done enough for you guys in the early stretches of camp to evaluate him in this competition? Quote, yes, I do. I think he's done everything you can possibly do to put himself in position to compete. It's only a matter of time until that comes, and then we'll reset and look at it from the big picture once he's available. Well, that reset gets back to Mike's point. Is that at the end of this month where we get to the end of the preseason and that 2.5, 3 week period before the start of the season, is that the reset?
4: Remember, guys, Tua is only here because the Dolphins are paying his salary. And we've always said we don't know how Matt Ryan and Ian Cunningham feel about Michael Penix Jr., but the most, let's be honest, advantageous scenario for the organization is he wins the job. You've got a low income quarterback.

0: for at least two more years. You'd have a decision on the year five, and the team evolves, and here we go. And you've got, by the way, we're going to have a ton of cap space. Okay, they've done a lot of voidable years on all these big contracts we've signed. We're going to be in a really good position. Now, on the other side of that is Matt Ryan and Ian Cunningham didn't draft him, don't believe in him, and just see Tua as the gap quarterback.
1: Yeah, look, I think if you're Penix, Mike, and you don't have a great year, you're done. I don't think there is two more years. If you're Tua, you're on a one-year deal, right, and you're planning to play somewhere else anyway, potentially. I don't think Michael Penix, just because he's out there and he plays halfway decent, that he gets those 2 years. I think he's done because this organization, and Matt Ryan specifically, has to get a quarterback that he believes in and he can set himself up for success. Look, if you guys think Matt Ryan has got a job for life,
0: no,
1: it's not happening.
0: Nope.
1: If he doesn't win here and doesn't do the necessary things, 3 or 4 years we're going to talk about a new president of football. That's just what this is. So if I'm Matt Ryan, I'm looking at this very cautiously, Mike, and saying either I totally, wholeheartedly believe in this guy, and if he is that dude, we're about to find out. But I don't have 2 years to give him to figure this out and say, Michael Penix, come back next year, and we hope you play a lot better.
0: But remember, they didn't spend a lot of money this year. Everybody's on one-year deals. The guy that had the biggest contract is Jahan Dotson, and that's small by NFL standards. So it's almost like they're never going to say to the fans, hey, we're in a holding pattern. We may get our quarterback next year in the draft. They're never going to say that. But the other side of the argument, to your point, if Tua gets the job, they're not going to take Tua out if he's winning or the offense is functioning well. I mean, if Tua gets the job, to Carl's point, Michael Penix is screwed. He's not getting back on the field unless there's an injury or Tua spits the bit. Tua, by the way, getting high marks from the coaching staff for what it's worth today.
1: Yeah.
0: They're feeling that apparently, and he said it today in his press conference, things are starting to click for him because it's still a different offense with slightly different terminology in Miami and everything else.
1: And as much as Alex Van Pelt has praised his quarterback in Michael Penix, he's also praised Tua. Quote, the biggest thing you can tell is that he's a veteran. If the defense makes a mistake, he can see it. Guys, that's experience. That's the 78 starts for Tua that I've been talking about versus what we've seen with the 12 starts for Michael Penix. I don't care who you are. Jamie's the bartender here. She can look at guys and know what they want to order and already have it ready for them. That's experience, right? She's not waiting for somebody to come in here and go, she knows. That's the advantage that Tua has. But here's the thing, Mike. I want you to hear Alex Van Pelt and Big O back at the studio. Let's play this for our listeners again because this bugged me. And I said, let's just name a guy. Today, the Vikings named Kyler Murray their starter. They're not clowning around. They drafted J.J. McCarthy, 10th overall, the same year we drafted Michael Penix, and now he's in a similar situation.
0: Right.
1: And they're like, Kyler's our guy. What are we waiting on?
0: I just think because had Tua been 100% healthy, remember the first day at camp, you and I are like, here we go, Tua versus Penix. Penix isn't cleared. Tua is not cleared. I'm looking at we're like, why is Cooper Rush here? Where'd he come from? That was the first day of practice. It was Jack Straight and Cooper Rush doing the lion's share of the throws.
1: It was.
0: And then just, you know, you saw Tua up at Lanier High School for Saturday Night Lights, which was unfortunately cut short. But for what it's worth, I think Tua is a guy, as you just laid out. He's got the experience, and if he gets the job, I don't see him relinquishing the job. But I'm just looking at the timeline, and the only way I'm
1: it
0: just
1: is
0: trying
1: interesting.
0: To... I'm just
1: it's
0: saying, Michael has been so cool with this. I mean, you always... like, and listen, Michael's just cool like that, and he knows something we don't know, and they want to see him succeed, and all those things. That other scenario we talked about, where he gets on and evolves, and he's the guy. By the way, Falcons today... picking up a guard, not a tackle.
1: Correct.
0: Now, I don't know if he can play swing like Elijah Wilkinson did last year, but Jaden Roberts on waivers from the Eagles.
1: He played at Alabama for Tommy Reese when Tommy was the OC there for Nick Saban, so there's history. Don't know, Mike, if that's just a depth situation or, to your point, okay, we need another 6'5", 350-pound
0: right.
1: dude to potentially play tackle. Here is the comments of our head coach, Kevin Stefanski. This is him talking about in-season competition. And this is where I think this is a misnomer for all you football fans out there. You don't get into a season and have a competition.
0: Right.
1: You better know who your guys are and what you're doing. You do not get into week 7 and go, well, you know what, Tua, you play a half, and Michael, you go play the second half. That's not how you win football games. So when he was asked about this, hey, how do you see the in-season competition potentially playing out if that's what's going to happen here?
0: Right.
1: This is what Stefanski said. Well, it's 21. It's 21. Yes, I'm sorry.
0: For those keeping score at home, it's cut 21.
1: Yes, that is correct. Here's defense, because I think it's important because he
0: right.
1: tries to lay this out. He doesn't really answer the question. He's just, well, we're focused on now. Well, what happens if we get to the season and this is still going on?
2: Yeah, I think everything if you look across seasons, whether you're talking about quarterback position, running back position, defensive line, I don't care what you're talking about.

0: talking about. Everybody's got to be ready to play, and that's something that is true of the NFL. So certainly we'll have a starting lineup in week one. It will look different in week five because that's just how the NFL goes. But my bigger point is our focus is not so much into week one or week five yet. We really are where we are and what we need to do today.
1: Now, things change.
2: About the preseason
1: schedule. Things change because of
2: practice.
1: Injury,
2: right?
1: Always. I mean, that's just part of the NFL. But this is not going to be in week five where we're seeing equal time for both guys so we can still, quote, Mike, figure it out.
2: Right.
1: That's
2: silly. Once the season starts, you get 2.5 days to get ready for your next opponent. You know, there's no time for the – I mean, I guess people have their own idea of how it works. Like I said, the only way if Tua starts is he completely gets, you know, discombobulated, just throwing picks looking like he did when he got benched in Miami, or he gets hurt.
1: Now let me ask you this about your timeline, because it is interesting. 404.
2: We got a month. For the guys who missed it, we have a month right now between where we are today and the first game of the season.
1: Starting in case the season.
2: Michael gets healthy, gets cleared by the doctors.
1: 404-726-0929 is the number. Grant's going to join us, talk some Braves here in just a little bit. Just curious, if he knows, that means they've told him. Would you promise a guy coming off of 3 knee surgeries a job?
2: No.
1: Not knowing whether he was going to be completely capable?
2: Nope.
1: And that's why I don't believe it.
2: No, I mean, that's...
1: And that's... But you're right. If he does know, that means somebody's told him, chill, we got you.
2: Right.
1: You're a guy. We just got to go through the process. I can't do that. I got to go into a football season and know you can do all the things I'm going to ask you to do and feel confident in that.
2: Right. And as I said, I mean, just purely from us being at camp and we've talked to other folks, I went to look at D. Led's comments. I'm behind a paywall, Mike Carl. His Bowtie Chronicles ain't free.
1: You got to pay for it.
2: I got paid by the AJC. Now I'm getting paid again. So I'll have to get the credit card out and get to see what D. Led's. I tried to pump.
1: How much is D. charging?
2: I don't know yet. I got to look at this. How much would you pay for D. Led?
1: Charging here.
2: I got to talk to D. Try to get squeeze this information out without breaking out the credit card.
1: Oh my goodness!
2: But I think D was talking about how good Tua looked, and he did think, you know, talking to the coaches, just echoing what was reported earlier from other folks, that Tua had his better practices because he did start behind the eight ball with a back issue. But with Michael Penix Jr., I'm not trying to just play radio and create a controversy, because again, it is what it is. There's
1: it
2: guys
1: is
2: out there who will only accept Michael Penix Jr. as a quarterback for their own agendas. I'll leave it there. But Mike looks fine to me. That's frustrating and exasperating for us. I just want to see him on 11-on-11. And look, we're not doctors, but he's making all of the moves. It looks like there's, to me, Carl, to the naked eye, there's no difference from how Michael Penix Jr. looked last year when the season started and how he looks now.
1: No. And you know what's crazy is, like, I know it's not necessarily football moves, but like, he's running sprints to get himself in shape. Full speed. He's not jogging. There's nobody holding him up. Right? Whatever you imagine in your head about, oh, well, he's got the knee thing, he's full speed.
2: Well, as many of the Michael Penix supporters say, Carl, the proof is in the Falcons PR department posting spirals from Michael Penix Jr.
1: That's true, though.
2: I mean,
1: that's
2: super true. Duper slow-mo NFL film showing you the deep ball. And why would the Falcons be promoting Michael Penix Jr.'s incredible accuracy and unbelievable RPMs unless they feel he's going to win this job? Their opinion, not mine.
1: You.
2: Just say,
1: get used to it. Hey, man, we're coming
2: back.
1: Just
2: trying to be fair and balanced, Carl.
1: Look, but you know what? They haven't given
3: Mike
1: us enough
3: Bell.
1: Info to really give him the benefit of the doubt. Don't you agree? If he was fully cleared, I could buy what you're saying. Man. And if that happens, by the way, you talk about people freaking out.
2: Right.
1: Because we will, you're basically throwing them to the wolves first game.
2: Hey, man.
1: When I go, here comes TJ Watt.
2: Right. When we take our buddy Danny to Madrid, once he tells his wife, will it be Tua or Miguelito under center?
1: I think the important statement there was when he tells his wife. All right, we're coming back. We're going to talk to Grant about the Braves. What happened to Bryce Elder last night? What was up with this call? Did he tap his hat? Did he not? It's on the way. It's Dukes and Bill.
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5: 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The Dallas Cowboys and defensive tackle Quinnen Williams agreed to a 3-year extension worth up to $105.9 million. Last season, Williams had 26 quarterback pressures, 2.5 sacks, and 12 QB hits. He is now the second highest paid defensive tackle in the NFL. I'm Adam Abdallah.

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2: Update time in DeKalb County. We do have delays that continue on I-20 westbound near Flat Shoals. A crash we had in the two left lanes, now gone. Your lanes are back open again. We do have crash delays in Union City on I-85 northbound at Flat Shoals. The right lane is closed. And crash delays in Kennesaw, I-75 if you're driving northbound near Wade Green Road. I'm Neil Fiorito with Odyssey Atlanta Traffic.
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10: Grant McCauley is here, best baseball guy in town, host of From the Diamond, brought to you by Mark Spain. And Grant, first and foremost, what the hell happened last night? How does the ump miss this? And how much of the blame should we place on Major League Baseball? Because Walt Weiss afterwards, right, was saying, hey, we know a lot of pitchers are trying to get the umps to review this, but they miss it. So this is a frequent thing that happens in baseball right now?
11: I haven't seen it a ton, but it's just one of those things that it can happen, and eventually maybe your number is the one that gets called. And for Bryce Elder, unfortunately, it was kind of a weird first inning for him, right? Because they had the grounds crew or the ground rule deal where the ball got underneath the wall, and that stopped the game for 8 minutes. They didn't let it throw for about 5 minutes. That's going to mess up your rhythm. Then he gets to strike him out, throw him out. That would have had him out of the inning with one run allowed. It not only negated by not being able to review that call the potential strikeout, but it allowed the runner that Sean Murphy threw out to be safe at second base, and it was kind of all downhill from there. So I definitely saw on the replay, and I'm sure you guys did too, Bryce Elder come off the mound, tap his hat, and point at home plate. Sean Murphy took a lot of responsibility for this. I'm not sure if there's a better way to do this. We need to find it where the entire crew, somebody needs to be the guy that's like, all right, I'm watching for the review. You guys watch the play at second base on the throw. The catcher's got a responsibility to throw out a base runner. So this is, to me, is a blind spot in this process, and one that once we've seen it a few times, to your point, Carl, Major League Baseball needs to find those ways to make those incremental improvements as we continue on, because ABS is not going away, but how can we make it better? And this would certainly be something that I think a lot of teams would sign up to never see again.
12: And that's the thing. I mean, we're talking about the big inning. You know, I mean, this thing should have been nipped in the bud, probably just 1-0, but unfortunately the big inning just explodes. It just feels like the umpires are making a better and better case for artificial intelligence and robots and everything else we talked about between the balk situation up at Yankee Stadium, which was ridiculous to what we just saw here. But I'm with you, though. I just felt, I get it. Murphy, he's throwing the ball. He's, but there's got to be, as you said, better communication. I felt like Sean was a silent partner behind the dish last night.
11: Yeah, well, that was the thing, is that Sean, I mean, he fell on the sword after the game. He said, look, that was a miss for me. I mean, Walt Weiss talked about it today and said, this is just kind of a teaching moment for all of us, right? We have a heightened awareness of that situation now. So if that does happen again, and chances are it will probably rear its ugly head at some point, then we know exactly how to handle it. But for Sean Murphy, and this is the kind of the thing to keep in mind, is nobody can tell, he can't.

0: look to the dugout after the throw and ask, should I challenge that? Should I not?
1: Right.
0: Everything has to happen so fast because they want to keep the pace of play going that you basically get that two-second window. And some umpires, I think, are not even doing a very good job of giving guys a full 2 seconds. I've seen some replays where I'm just like, did it hurt your ego? I mean, what are we doing here?
1: This, right.
0: This is the system. It's in place for a reason. It's not personal. It's business. And that, I think, is kind of the line that we're all trying to walk here.
2: Mets have won 6 or 7 on this current road trip. Do they have our number?
1: Yeah.
0: Apparently so. I mean, it's, you know that scene in Superman where he's talking to Lex Luthor and they're just having a good conversation and you just don't really know where it's going to go. And then that chest comes out and he flips that the lid open and there's that kryptonite on the chain. That feels a lot like the Braves playing the Mets this year. It shouldn't make sense. It shouldn't be that way. It's a team that has been, I think, arguably the biggest disappointment in the entire sport this year. And the Braves have not been able to figure out a way to get right against this team.
1: All right, one guy that everybody loves, it's a hell of a story, Jim Jarvis. But in a smaller sample size for the month of August, he's batting .087. So is that experiment over and it should just be Dubon? And I have no interest in Kim, but I mean, it seems like Jimmy Baseball's hit a wall.
0: Yeah, I think that this is, you know, kind of the welcome to the league, right? Is you can come in, you can have some success, but then they're going to start adjusting to you. And for Jim Jarvis at the plate, it hasn't been going so well. And it was kind of curious yesterday where you start Dubon, you know, in the outfield, you got Jarvis at short, you leave Yastrzemski out, and then he has to pinch hit for Jarvis later. Why wouldn't you just kind of want those at-bats from Yastrzemski, who's been swinging the bat pretty well lately? Get more of them, and that was a game where it feels like maybe one more at-bat by somebody with some thump could have helped you out, but it just didn't work out that way. So to answer your question, I do think that Dubon at short probably makes the most sense, though he can move around. And at some point, as we've talked about, is there a role for Ha-Seong Kim, and what does that look like? And if he does start swinging the bat well, which is an if, right, not a win, we've still got to see it, does he have a place here that could expand that rollout to be anything close to what they envisioned this year? Maybe we'll get the answer to that, but I do think that we are kind of reaching that critical mass where it's you're not really getting the results at the plate, and Jim Jarvis is a solid shortstop, but we're not talking about Andrelton Simmons here. You know, where do you go if you're Walt Weiss? And I know he's likes, and everybody likes what Jim Jarvis has brought here, but sometimes these things have a half-life.
2: Grant, Martin Perez on the hill tonight. He's been outstanding since the All-Star break. I think his ERA is under 2. No runs in 3 of his last 4 starts. Where's this starting rotation without Martin Perez? Look, and I'm not overstating this. I'm being real right now. I know you spent time talking about this. Like, where would this starting rotation be?
0: That's a great question. And Walt Weiss was asked a little bit earlier today about, you know, the list of guys that, you know, you come into a season and there's certain players that you look at on your roster where you're expecting big things from them. But with Martin, you didn't really know what to expect. But as far as a list of unsung heroes for the Braves, Walt Weiss said that Martin Perez is right at the top. Because when you look at the innings that he has thrown for this team, coming off a year last year where he made 10 or 11 starts, basically through 50 innings, he was kind of a wild card depth type pickup. Maybe it pays off, maybe it doesn't, but he didn't spend too much on it to find out. And you even DFA'd him early in the year. He could have been gone, right. I think, back in the month of April. So, again, we should ask ourselves, where would this rotation be without Martin Perez? And I would say in a worse place than it is for everything he's been able to give this club this year. And hopefully he's got a little bit more up his sleeve.
1: I know that you've got Spencer Strider and Hurston Waldrop. That seems like that ship has probably sailed for this season.
0: Yeah.
1: I guess with Schwellenbach, I mean, how are they going to handle Schwellenbach? What's up with the timeline there?
0: It's just slowly and one step at a time. And I talked to Spencer. It's been probably about a week, week and a half now. You know, he kind of went through where he was. He's very confident, feels very good about the throwing he's doing. He came back up to Atlanta to throw bullpens. The next step will be going down, getting cleared to face live hitters, and I believe that takes place in Florida, and then they farm him out for that rehab assignment. If that goes well, and I would assume it's going to have to be the full 30 days, you're still looking at mid to late September, because we're now in mid-August here this week by the time we get to the weekend. So I still think we're probably talking about somewhere after September the 15th to reasonably expect Spencer Schwellenbach to throw some innings for the big league club. How many innings, in what role, those are the answers we're going to get over the next month.
2: You say you spoke with him. His confidence level, high? Or is he
0: it's guarded.
2: Okay, there you go. Because I was going to say, with the physical stuff that he's had to deal with, I was wondering about that. Expound on that a little bit more.
0: Yeah, and I talked about this. It's actually in the archive.

0: As I'm from the Diamond week ago Sunday, so three episodes ago. We've been kind of busy over there, but I have played the full thing so that you could get all the context, too, because that obviously matters and the questions he was asked. And he said back in the offseason he started feeling some residual pain bothering him, and he couldn't even get to 90 miles an hour in his bullpens. By the time he got to spring training, he tried to throw one more time and essentially said, all right, I got to shut this down. I can't do this. Then we got to figure it out. Now he's got his velocity back up north of 90 miles an hour. Now he's got to, you know, put the whole arsenal of pitches to the test as well. And I think that he said, you know, my hope is to be back in September. That is my plan. But I've been through setbacks, so I'm not going to try to get too far ahead of it. I've just got to check off each box as I go. And I think that's the guarded optimism that he has. It's for good reason, because clearly he went through the elbow thing last year, the fracture, got all the way to where he felt like he was going to be back for spring training, has the setback, has an elbow surgery, and now he's trying to get, I think, mentally ramped up as he gets physically ramped up, if that makes sense.
1: And I think I asked you last week, anything late news on Robert Suarez?
0: No, nothing new. And that's the unfortunate waiting game we're playing with him, is that they just will not clear him to start actual throwing until he says, I feel 100%. Because if they start it up and then he has another setback, you're up against the time of the year that we're in where he may not be back this year, and they just don't want to take that chance if they can avoid it.
1: Wow. I mean, he was such a glue guy. I'm not trying to ask you to be an orthopedist, but do you think that from 40 saves last year to how he is used, I'm not blaming the Braves, but it was a different way he was used, that contribute to some issues with the arm?
0: No, not really. I think the usage has been the same. The inning's the only thing that was really different. But he was a very busy man in the first, 3 months of the season. And I went back and looked at this from the Diamond. The Braves had the best bullpen ERA in baseball at about 2.75, I think it was, with Robert Suarez when he went on the IL at the end of June. To this point right now, so the last, 6 weeks, the Braves have the 21st best bullpen ERA in baseball at about 4.7. So it's been a marked difference not having Suarez, pushing other guys into the duties. And there's some other things that have gone on. Clearly, Rysell's had some rough patches as well. But having that guy to stabilize your late-inning plans is essential to the Braves' success. So hopefully Robert Suarez will be ramping things up here in the next week or 10 days so that he will be able to get back.
2: Good stuff, man. We'll see what happens tonight, Grant. As always, man, it's this is the most interesting part of the season because you start to really get a feel for what this team is. And I think, look, we've been saying this all year, guys. We got a good club. We just wanted it to be improved. Hopefully we've seen, you know, what some of these guys can do and help us out of the bullpen, whether it's in you know, Mally with the starters. But I think this stretch, before we get to September, we're about to learn a little bit more about this team, Grant, and I want to see what they're made of. So great stuff, man. We'll talk tomorrow.
0: It's going to be interesting. The Braves have a very tough strength of schedule down the stretch, too, in these final 43 games. So it will be worth monitoring, and I'm sure we'll talk about it. Thanks, guys.
1: Yeah, you got it, man. Hopefully the game gets off on time. A little bit of chance of some rain showers before, you know, 7 o'clock.
2: All right, guys. We're live at Hooters. We're going to come back. We're going to tell you what's going on with the show tomorrow because it's going to be very interesting.
1: Yes, Carl. It's time to get back and put on our play-by-play hats as we're live from the press box at Mercedes-Benz starting at 5 o'clock for the Corky Kell Classic.
2: Stay there.

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2: We have traffic delays east of town with a crash on I-20 eastbound near Wesley Chapel Road. A crash causing a backup in Sandy Springs. Georgia 400 northbound on the off-ramp to northbound Abernathy Road. And we have delays that continue in Union City. Rain is falling and I-85 northbound is packed in at Flat Shoals. You have a crash getting cleaned up in the right lane. I'm Neil Fiorito with Odyssey Atlanta Traffic.
3: 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Trade embargoes? Thomas Jefferson tried them. Rent too high? 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

0: Sometimes it feels like the news is full of things that have never happened before. 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I'm Sally Helm, host of the podcast History This Week from the History Channel. 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Thomas Jefferson tried them. 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
10: Hey, man, if you're just joining us, we're live at Hooters today. Last chance, really, for us as far as camp's concerned. As Mike said, we'll be back up here throughout the course of the season. But I just want to give a big shout-out to everybody that came through over the last 2.5 weeks, Mike. Always fun to get a chance to see our listeners, interact with them. I'll also tell you, for the few shows that we actually did at Flowery, outside of the branch right there, getting a chance like yesterday to see people walk in and walk up, want to take pictures and hang out, man. It was just cool, and we appreciate you guys.
11: Yeah, man, here at the Taj Mahooters at the Hooters Mall of Georgia. Thank you. Yeah, man, it's been a blast, and hopefully, as we say, get back here soon. Tomorrow, we're going to have a very special edition of Dukes and Bell, Corky Kell Classic. And for guys who don't know, if you've been living here in Atlanta over the years, who's Corky Kell? Legendary Georgia high school coach and athletic director for Cobb County School District. And also, they've kind of combined it now. Dave Hunter is part of his Brookwood legendary coach, part of the Classic.
10: That's right.
11: But we'll be at Mercedes-Benz. And I'm really looking forward to it, man, as Lanier takes on South Gwinnett. And so you and I, we haven't done a play-by-play in a minute.
10: Yeah, well, look, high school, there's so much good high school football here, first and foremost. But this kickoff event that they do a great job with, you know, the cool thing about this, I see it as the big kickoff games in college football. It doesn't ruin your season, right? You're going to lose in the Corky Kell. Nobody wants to. But, Mike, you can still end up in a state championship, right? It's one of those things where I think coaches get a chance to kind of view what they have. And you think you've got something coming into the season. Our buddy Steve sitting here, Mill Creek, a couple of years ago. You go into the Corky Kell, you kind of get a sense of what you have, right? Correct. And so, you know, that's the cool thing about it. But Day-Day's shaking his head here because I don't think Day-Day, depending, you know, we got 7A, 6A, 5A. There's been some reclassification stuff as well going on, which is crazy because, you know, you've got some of the bigger schools. But when you play in this, it's

0: an honor. And that's the thing about it. So all these schools that are going to participate, not just tomorrow and Thursday when we're there, throughout the course of it.
1: And the only reason I was shaking my head, I was just trying to the one thing that for some of these matchups is this is the first year Georgia is using the
0: power
1: system. Rankings.
0: The new system. You're right.
1: For some of these teams, you know, based on, like, for example, the Grayson and North Gwinnett matchup.
0: Big deal.
1: That's a big deal, not just because of who they are, but because of the implication it could have in strength of schedule. This is basically their strength of schedule, like we talk about.
2: What is the over-under on North Gwinnett and
1: Will
2: Grayson?
1: You stop
2: what?
1: It.
2: No, that's a big number, man. That's
1: it.
2: A big Lanier, by the way, is it South Gwinnett a slight favorite? -3?
1: Stop it.
2: What? Look, you guys are going to do your thing. I'm going to do my thing. Again, Carl, I think sort of a Jimmy the Greek element would be kind of fun for a high school broadcast. Your thoughts?
0: I'm planning on having fun. To be honest with you, you know, the cool thing about this for us is this will be our first time seeing these teams. So I have no idea of what to expect. I know Lanier's got a bunch of kids coming back, you know, specifically for, I think, tomorrow's game. But there'll be some great games. There are great games. But this is also that time of year, Mike, where you get a chance to see some of the star players at the high school level that people have been talking about.
2: Right.
0: You know? And that's the cool part, because this is their last run. And a lot of those guys are seniors, and you get a chance. We'll be talking about them all season long.
2: Right.
0: Some of these guys are already committed.
2: Right. Some of these guys are going to go play for a big school. As you said, for some of these guys to be the last chance to put the pads on this season, man. Hey, if you're just tuning in, we mentioned it earlier. He's not a tackle. He's technically a guard. He is not considered a tackle. But as you said, there's familiarity with Jaden Roberts to Tommy Reese from Alabama, his time there. Alabama guard, undrafted free agent, reported by Mark Ramondi from ESPN.com. Signed by the Falcons. So waiting to see what's going to happen. You and I were both kind of like, looking at right tackle today and practicing some of those 11-on-11s. That's a work in progress. Really need Juwan Taylor to figure out whatever's wrong with that upper body and get out there full time.
0: Well, they're amping him up, right? It's sort of like Bijan. I mean, when he first, you know, he was out there, but he wasn't practicing per se. And then he signs his deal, and, you know, we see him that first day after practice taking handoffs. We're like, what is this? Ramping him up. And now he's in 11-on-11. He's doing all the drills. I think that's what they're hoping for Juwan Taylor, but I just want somebody to step up and, like, take hold of that. I thought Wanya Morris was going to, Mike, but he's been here. He's been up and down, inconsistent to me. So I don't know what the Falcons think, but I do think this is a depth piece and a guy that Tommy's familiar with and feels like – and he's a big dude, too. I mean, he's 6'5", 330, but he's a guard, to your point, not a tackle.
2: Avion Terrell didn't practice. Zach Harrison returned to practice. We did not see Drake London out there. He did individual work, but no team sessions for Drake, so maybe just the day off. And we talked about Jesse Bates slowly ramping.
0: Yeah, I think there are a bunch of guys you're being careful with. But these scheduled off days, I told you guys when camp started, load management. You use it for the NBA. This is what's going on. Jake got a day off. You know, Jesse, we thought these were days off for Jesse, and then we find out he's dealing with a little back thing. But you're going to rest your vets because they need it. And especially guys that have been through the grind and been through camps. You know, you've been in the league 9-10 years. So I have no issues with that. But, yeah, a bunch of guys missing on the defensive side.
2: Hey, man, no drama really at Falcons. We talked about it. The Bijan hold-in was like about the easiest, you know, hold-in or, you know, whatever you want to call it you could have for a team. Meanwhile, I was going to save this for Clear My Throat, but I'll mention it now. Strange things happening with Puka Nacua. And the Rams. Have you heard about this? He apparently leaves practice. Rams were scrimmaging with the Cowboys and doing their joint practice. Sean McVay acknowledged afterward he did not know why Puka left practice. And I remember he's had some off-the-field stuff. He's been alleged. No, again, nothing's been proven. No settlements have been made. No one's been in court yet that I can check. But he's had a very strange offseason. No one debates the talent, but he's made some really funky decisions off the field. So little guys, folks are wondering if this is a medical thing or what this is about. And maybe by tomorrow we'll have more details about what's going on.
0: Yeah, he's a talented player. He's going to be in line here next to get a big fat bag with the new contract. But you know, people wondered if some of the things that happened in the offseason, Mike, where he apologized, some of the things he said, some insensitive stuff happened. I don't know if that affects his contract. I think Puka's, if not the best hands in the league, maybe the second best. I mean, it just you throw it out there and ask Matthew Stafford how good he is. But that's weird, and we'll hold judgment.
2: Right.
0: We'll see what happens there.
2: Bosa left practice again. Everyone talks about the crazy power, the 49ers practice, I should say, that power substation that's right next to the practice field for the 49ers, because McCaffrey left practice yesterday.
0: Yeah, he did. Hey, man, tomorrow, as Mike mentioned, we're live at Mercedes-Benz, so we'll bring the show to you at 2. We got a lot to get to tomorrow, some guests as well as we're chasing. And then at 5, we'll just switch over, man, and we're going to have some fun with the high school football. We'll do that again on Thursday as well. So both days.

0: A's, and then Friday, Falcons play their first preseason game. Any expectation there, by the way? Because we're supposed to find out tomorrow the plan is.
1: Guy's been asking us all day, what's the story? Stefanski says tomorrow the day is going to drop. I mean, we asked Tua. Tua said he wants to play. Yeah. Said he likes to play in the preseason.
2: Yep.
1: Will they let him play? Otherwise, get ready for a steady diet of Cooper Rush and Big Jack Strang.
0: Would you play him tomorrow? I mean, would you play him a series?
1: Who's playing right tackle?
3: It's a good question.
1: I mean, there's no non-contact jersey in preseason. That's why, for what it's worth, Raheem Morris or Arthur Smith felt the way they did about the preseason. Stefanski seems to like him more. This is the most contact I've seen in Falcons practice. I mean, going back to Mike Smith, if I'm honest.
0: Agree.
1: So I'd like to see it.
0: And different rules back then.
1: Indeed. You can't have two full contact. They got all this. The CBA, like I said, it's really changed how practice goes down. Two-a-days are a thing of the ancient past.
0: Yeah, I don't know. A guy asked me, with all this conversation about the quarterbacks, is he playing on Friday? I don't know.
1: I'm going to say Tua probably doesn't play.
0: I would agree.
1: But Stefanski is on record earlier last week saying games 1 and 3 is generally when he wants to see his starters out there.
0: I know who starts playing.
1: Michael Penix Jr.
0: Yes. Michael Penix. I know who's not playing.
1: Yeah. Now, again, 7-on-7, no 11-on-11.
0: Yeah.
1: You know. But, again, tremendous video set up by the Falcons PR staff. With the ball spiraling into the hands. I mean, it's a thing of beauty. I mean, they took a pass that probably took 10 seconds. It's been 2 minutes. This ball's in the air. It's like...
0: forever.
1: Like Airplane 2 when the bomb is in the air and the dog catches the suitcase with the bomb. It's in super slow-mo. A guy stops and looks at his watch as the suitcase is flying.
0: It feels that way. Hey, again, guys, want to give a big shout-out. Thanks to everybody who came through here at Hooters Mall of Georgia. The staff, everybody, owner, CEO was here today.
1: Yeah, thanks to Jamie and all the bartenders.
0: Yeah, man. So we're just giving you a lot of love, sending out a lot of positivity there because we appreciate everything you guys do for us. So we always have fun coming up here. It's a guy just asked me, well, do you have any expectations for the season? It's hard to tell right now.
1: A lot of holes, like I said. I mean, there's an article, and again, is it glass half empty? Kind of.
0: Yeah.
1: But I thought Josh Kendall, and again, is it behind the paywall, Mike and Carl? Yes, it is, D-Led. It's on The Athletic. But Josh, he went through the biggest areas of concern, talking about the quarterback reps, you know, talking about, you know, what's going to happen there, specifically, what's going on at right tackle and other areas, especially, you know, trying to replace what we lost off the defense. You know, we thought Jalen Walker was going to step up. And by the way, everybody around the league is now kind of feeling it's going to be minimum 8 games for James Pierce, which what you and I have kind of said we thought it was going to be anyway.
0: Yeah, but I don't know.
1: Maybe more. Some guys say maybe more.
0: Look, if it's 8, I'm shocked.
1: I think, brother, take a get ready pill. There might be more.
0: I'm shocked. Charges dropped, right? He's going through this program.
1: But the video's out there, and it doesn't matter. But I'm just saying, the court of public opinion. You know me. I'm ready for football. The legal process is playing out. If he can keep his head right and he's doing the things he needs to do, I want him out there. I say 6 games.
0: Well, with the way the league has worked in the past, we know that there's a real possibility. I think that's an overreach, but we'll see. We are still waiting on that. All right, we got to get out of here. Turtle got a full show tonight. Big O back in the studio. All right, full 4 for him. As Day-Day said, it was good to see him at camp yesterday. It was good to see him. All right. We got to get out of the way, man. Let's get out of here and clear our throat.
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4: 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The Game.
0: Steve, thanks for coming out here, man. Who's the guy that's going with you overseas? What's his name?
1: We decided we're going to change his name because his wife has not been made aware he's going to Spain.
0: We're changing his name.
1: For the Falcons game. From now on, we will call him Senior Roberto.
0: Senior Roberto. Okay, fair enough. Thank you for coming, sir.
1: Thanks to Kyle Pitts, by the way. Get your Kyle Pitts autographs. By the way, our man right here, one of our loyal listeners, you can take a picture with him and your kids will think it's Kyle Pitts.
0: Yeah, today he was on the hill. He's calling my name and people were doing that double take. Look, Pitts is on the field. He's not... They were looking, and I was like, no, it's not him. But no, man, thank you guys, all of our listeners. Hey, Commissioner Gordon, our on-site engineer. No, it's been a long 2 weeks, man. Appreciate everything that you and Bubby have done for us, hooking us up and making sure we're on point. Data executive producing and back in the studio, Big O. Hey, tomorrow, Mercedes-Benz Stadium, we'll be there live and then bringing some Corky Kell action. So make sure you tune in at 2. All right, Mike, we got to get out of the way, man. Let's clear our throat.
1: Hey, man, a lot of stuff being made about the SEC wanting a 16-game playoff. The Big Ten is hanging on to that 2014 playoff. Now they're going to split the baby like King Solomon and throw it out a 20 team, which came out of left field, and nobody likes this answer. Guess what? I don't need any of that. You're devaluing the regular season. The regular season matters. I know we get these mega conferences and you don't get to see those classic rivalries like Tennessee, but I just don't want to see the regular season not mean anything. There's 138 programs playing what we used to call Division I football. I'm sorry.

0: I don't want to turn this into March Madness. I think most of us listening wouldn't pay to watch 75 of those teams. Okay, there's 40 to 50 teams that are worth a damn, so 10 is a fine number. 10 and the first and the two, they get the bye, and let's settle it. You don't need all this nonsense.
1: Hey, the NBA got it right. Opening night, October 20th. LeBron and the 76ers opening up in New York against the Knicks, who will be getting their rings. They got it right. I thought they might screw this up, but this is simple math. OKC and San Antonio's the second game on October 20th. NBA, nice job. Christmas, I can't speak to because the NFL will be on. But either way, opening night should be fun. Right, hey, if you love the show,
0: you tell your friends.
1: If you don't,
0: you've also lied to your wife. It's good for a marriage.
2: Hey, it's Chris Thomas Turtle coming up on Tuesday. I'm headed to camp. That's right. I will be out at Flowery Branch bringing you all the sights and the sounds. It's interviews too. Then 6 to 10 at night on 92.9 The Game.

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3: We have some big traffic delays in Union City. A crash we've been talking about on I-85 northbound near Flat Shoals has cleared from the right lane. It's going to take a little bit for those delays to ease. We have some new backups building in Sewanee. An accident on I-85 northbound near Highway 317 in the center lane. You're backed up into Duluth because of it. I'm Neil Fiorito with Odyssey Atlanta Traffic.
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0: sun goes down,
1: the sports talk heats up. Atlanta is a sports town.
0: And we're here tonight to talk Atlanta sports. But not just talk at you, but talk with you.
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2: I'm a little sunburned, a little delirious, and I had a lot of fun. What's up, Atlanta? It's Chris Thomas Turtle. Live in the Key Studios with you for the full four. I was at camp today, in case you didn't know. You know, told y'all yesterday I'd be at camp. I also told y'all about this quarterback thing. Y'all just listened to Dukes and Bell for four straight hours talk about exactly what we were talking about last night. Hello. Something about this time slot and water coolers, man. I'm telling you. Man. Talk about on it. On it. If you don't listen to this show every night, I'm telling you. We know. And I'm saying we, not me. I'm saying we. As in you and me and our conversations on this show. We know what the tea is, folks. We're sifting through tea leaves on this program, providing you with tomorrow's headlines today. And that's exactly what we did last night on this show. Kudos to everyone who called in. And we're going to do it again tonight, too. Oren, I'm going to make a declaration right now out of the chute. Thank you. Oren's giving me the stage is yours, big guy. The show does have my name on it. I guess I should. Yeah. Can you tell it's been a long day? Our topic tonight, in the same way that our topic last night was the talk of the radio station today, our talk tonight is going to be the talk.

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Guarantee, book it. Book it. And for those who listen to the radio station all day long, first of all, a thank you. A thank you, kind sirs and madams, for your listening pleasure. I hope you love all the shows, but I hope you love me the most. So, last night we got into this thing because the Atlanta Falcons were one of two teams not to have named their starting quarterback. Well, Orange, you see the news today? Kyler Murray was named the starting quarterback in Minnesota over J.J. McCarthy. Oh, guess we were on that one last night, huh? And we said at 404-726-0929, that's not a group you want to be in, as in on the same time as the Minnesota Vikings in terms of a quarterback competition. And they name him today the starting quarterback. Check. We were on that one. And then Carl Dukes and Mike Bell open up the biggest radio show in Atlanta by saying, I'm calling to the bullpen. I'm tapping my wrist in the Kia Studios. It's time. Name the starter. Oh, okay. Pretty sure I took about 24 phone calls on that last night. Great job, everybody. Good job. Golf clap for all of us. We did a great job. I provided the platform. You provided your takes and insight. That's how this thing works here on Chris Thomas Tonight. By the way, just got the ratings for last month. Very good. So thank you again. Top three finish, if I do say so myself. Thank you. And 25 to 54. Thank you. Again, it's all about you and it's all about us. We do this thing together. That's why I like being, but I've really come to enjoy doing the show by myself because it's allowed me to grow really close to you, to us, our audience, our show. That's why I had that specifically put in the show open. This is our show. Because there is no audience like the nighttime audience. All of y'all that have been stuck at work all day, you're just getting your first chance to vent about what's going on in our city with our teams. I love it. Wouldn't trade it. So, with all of that in the books, let's do it again tonight. Let's get ahead of the curve, which is exactly what we're going to do. Because Atlanta, I was at practice today. Ho-ho, was I at practice today. First of all, it was hot. It was hot, steamy, out on that field. They got a good hour and 45 in. Practice was about 9 to 10:45. I got a chance to interview Christian Harris after the fact. We'll play that interview for you coming up a little bit later. And it was really good. Everybody looked good. Tua, accurate. Ball comes out quick. I watched him I was paying a lot of attention to Tua. Because a lot of y'all are saying, oh, Turtle, you're stomping for Tua. You're stomping for Tua. Well, I'm going to read you a couple of headlines from articles that were written today. Not by me, by people who cover the team for a living, get a paycheck to do it, about just how Tua did today. Again, if you want to accuse me of stumping for Tua, I'm not. I'm telling you what I think is going to happen. That's all. That's my job, to give my opinion. But if you don't want to believe me, how about the people that are the beat writers for the team, including one that works for the team? Don't believe me, maybe you'll believe them. I'll share those with you coming up in just a little bit. But one thing we do have, y'all, we have a right tackle problem. Okay? Juwan Taylor was out there today. He didn't practice.

Just and Wanya Morris, he ain't out there either. So it is the Michael Jarrell and our Ethan Onyanwa show, our seventh round pick. Yeah. How about that? How about that? So here's my question. The hashtag trending topic that'll be discussed tomorrow, because Kevin Stefanski is going to meet the media. You ready, Oren? Should the Atlanta Falcons play Tua in preseason game one? Because I'm telling you right now, you're taking a risk. From what I've seen, and if Sean Payton, who's said he's going to play the starters, is going to play the starters, and you have Nick Benito foaming at the mouth, trying to get to Tua, I don't like that idea. Now, it sucks because we've all been saying, what a refreshing thing. They're tackling again at practice. They're going to play the starters in the preseason again. How refreshing after the mess that's been the last 4 or 5 years here in Atlanta in terms of preparation for the season, because it's been a mess. But now, again, what did I say the other day? We need to evolve our opinions as we get new information. To be stubborn for the sake of being stubborn, in my opinion, is just stupid. So 404-726-0929. Atlanta, it's not an easy decision. But should the Falcons sit Tua on Friday night at the Benz because of the right tackle situation? 404-726-0929. Should they do it? Or should they play him regardless? I got to be honest, y'all. From what I've been hearing and what I saw today, I'm not playing him. Sorry. Can't. With Penix, if Penix was cleared, maybe we have a different conversation. Maybe. But with Penix still not cleared and Tua being fragile, if we're being honest, to put it politely, and the right tackle situation being what it is, not doing it. Can't do it. Can't win with him. I'm telling y'all right now, I just saw it with my own eyes. It's not great, the right tackle situation. It's not great. And with that in mind, keeping Tua ready for week one is more important than him getting a preseason snap or two. What do you think? I guarantee you this is going to be discussed tomorrow until Kevin Stefanski makes his decision. I think the Falcons are better off just not playing him. Because in practice, you have a lot more control, obviously, over what happens. I'm not risking Tua getting rolled up on because our right tackle situation is not good right now. Can't do it. What do you guys think? 404-726-0929. Guarantee you this is going to be talked about tomorrow. We were all over it last night. I'm telling you we're going to be all over it tonight. Should Tua play in the preseason, given the state of the Falcons' right tackle situation? Yes, he needs the work. The offense needs the work. We got to stick to the plan. Or no, you got to pivot. You can't risk him getting injured out there. What do you guys think? 404-726-0929. Busy show coming your way. 6 to 10, 92.9 The Game.

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4: In Duluth, heavy traffic on I-85 northbound near Lawrenceville-Sewanee Road. A crash off on the right shoulder. Word of a crash and delays building in Marietta. I-75 northbound at North Marietta Parkway. A crash causing a backup in Union City on I-85 northbound at Flat Shoals. Everything out of your lanes. A crash slowing it down as well downtown. I-20 eastbound, the off-ramp to the connector. I'm Neil Fiorito with Odyssey Atlanta Traffic.
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0: need to be playing in the preseason. Tua, Penix, they're nowhere near good enough to be sitting out in the preseason, and we don't need to be acting like they're better than Mahomes or Burrow or Josh Allen. They're not. So every extra rep they can get, they need. Second, we just got through complaining about this last season when we didn't have anyone start in the preseason, and it cost us. We most of us felt like it cost us. So we need to play them. And then the third, I'm not so worried about Tua or Penix. I know Penix is not cleared yet, but I'm not so worried about an injury in the preseason with vanilla defense. I'm more worried about, I don't care his experience. It goes back to, you know, the superstar quarterbacks are getting that experience. But, you know, they're going to be vanilla defense, vanilla offense. I don't expect Denver to be blitzing like crazy in a preseason game. So I'm not really worried about right tackle getting exposed like I would be against Pittsburgh and T.J. Watt coming at us. But the last point I want to make, I heard what you were saying about, you know, you feel like Tua's run away with the job. The longer this goes on, I'm in complete disagreement. I don't think he has run away with the job, and I think that's exactly why they're not calling it. They haven't called him as the starter. If you listen to Dukes and Bell, they were talking about part of this as well, talking about does Penix know something that everybody else doesn't know? And if you listen to the quarterback's coach, he was talking about he's seen enough from Penix. So I wanted to say this yesterday. I didn't get a chance, but I don't think that Tua has done enough to separate himself from Penix yet. We heard about him having a great day today. Okay, great. Last I checked, we haven't heard too much of Tua having great days and great this and great that. I know he had a back issue, but still, like, we've heard Penix be really sharp in what he's doing. I know it's not 11-on-11, but I'm looking at this as I don't think Tua has grabbed the horn, so to say, and really separated himself from Penix. Penix is looking sharp. Tua might start. He might not. But I think that coming back to your question with right tackle, it would be more so concerning in an actual game versus a preseason game where the looks are going to be more vanilla. So that's my opinion. Thanks for taking my call.
1: Thanks, Scotty. Appreciate it, as always. 404-726-0929. But we're all missing the one key part. He hasn't been cleared yet. So he can look, and he does look good. And by the way, I checked in for everybody. No visible, you know, contraption on his leg that I could see. And he here's what I said. I was talking to Abe Gordon today on the field. If I didn't know he was injured, I wouldn't think he was injured. I would just be like, huh, why is he not on 11-on-11? He has, from what I could gather, he doesn't have physical limitations. He just isn't, the knee just isn't fully ready to be cleared by doctors, although there are some conspiracy theorists out there that believe that they're purposefully holding him back in order to save him from potential peril, so to speak.
2: Let me say this. I am in no way, shape, or form, in any athletic shape whatsoever. I am not comparing myself to Michael Penix in the slightest. I tore my ACL, MCL, and PCL like 20 years ago. Like 3 months after I did it, I was back to bartending. I just had a stabilizer on. I wasn't limping. Like there was no like noticeable sort of gait when I was walking. Like nothing was uneven. Like it didn't look like from when you saw me walking, it was uneven. Now, if I had to pick up and carry something, or if there was like people around me, stuff like that, then it was a worry. Yeah, but like the idea of like, oh my God, he's not showing any visible signs of surgery or anything like that. I mean, you're 9 months past at this point. There's not going to be any visible signs of it at that point. Like you can walk normally and do normal things at a certain point with your ACL well before the time that you're supposed to like be fully recovered from it.
1: Well, if he was able to be cleared and be named starting quarterback one, why haven't they done it yet, people? That's my question. Again, I think some of y'all are convinced that there's rooting for Tua. That is not what is going on here. Nobody's rooting for Tua. Well, maybe some people are, but I'm telling you what I think is going to happen. That's all. I don't understand how 2-3 more weeks could go by with Penix not doing any preseason or 11-on-11 work, and then he gets named the starter.

0: starter. Like, to me, that just sounds crazy. Doesn't that sound crazy to you? But tonight we're talking about should they play Tua on Friday? I don't think they should. I know that may sound crazy to some of you. I've already gotten a couple of tweets at C. Thomas Radio, but I'm telling you, with what I've seen, or more importantly, haven't seen and been told about the right tackle situation, I ain't doing it. Steve is up next. Steve.
1: All right, Turtle. Here's what the Falcons need to do. They need to take Tua and Penix, find some surgeon down in Columbia or something, like a Dr. Frankenstein, cut them in half, put the two good halves together, put the two bad halves together. You got a complete starter, and you got a backup that's limping around, bumping into walls.
0: Well, Steve, if they could do that, maybe they'd look into it. But, yeah, unfortunately, we do live on a planet called Earth where that is an impossibility. But appreciate it. AD is up next. AD.
2: Curry, what's going on, man?
0: Hey, man.
2: Now, my doing these DoorDash orders. But look, though, man, I got a question. Are the other starters playing? Well, I know Bijan not, but any other starters playing?
0: He said starters were going to get reps in game one and game three. I don't know how many.
2: Well, yeah, Tua needs to play. We need to see what. Give him a series. We got to see what it looks like. Everybody got to get on, you know. We just got to get a picture of what it's going to look like. Just give him, give him a series and take him out after that. I appreciate it, sir.
0: Yeah, appreciate it, AD. Good luck with your door dashing. If Juwan Taylor was in there, absolutely. Like, to me, that wouldn't even be a question. Yes, 1,000% plan. But AD, with Penix not being cleared, I just don't want to take the risk. And that's really, unfortunately, ultimately what it comes down to. All right, James, Peter, Jason, I see you. Hang tight. 404-726, grab a line. 0929, of course, is the rest of that phone number. Grab a line and we'll continue to chat. Should the Falcons play Tua on Friday? I know some of the starters are going to play. To our last caller's point, I don't think Bijan is going to play. That's fine with me. I don't know if Drake's going to play. He didn't do team drills today. That was a little interesting. I don't think there's any reason to worry, but he just wasn't out there for the team portion of practice. He did individual stuff. Maybe they were just giving him like a half day off. But so I don't know. And they are nursing a lot of injuries right now. We'll go over that a little bit later, as well as Joe Patrick's going to join us. And, of course, more of your calls. If you're on hold, stay there. Falcons got a big decision to make. Some of these guys are going to play. Some are not. Should Tua be one of them that suits up on Friday, given the situation at right tackle? We'll talk about it next on 92.9 The Game.
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5: We have several crashes on the roadways tonight, starting in Kennesaw with delays on I-575 northbound at Barrett Parkway, the express lanes. And we have delays in Alpharetta, word of a crash on Georgia 400 northbound at McGinnis Ferry Road. Also some traffic in Marietta because of an accident. I-75 northbound before South Marietta Parkway. I'm Neil Fiorito with Odyssey Atlanta Traffic.
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11: 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If you're on hold, stay there. Plenty more of your calls. Should the Falcons play Tua on Friday night, given the state of the right tackle situation? To tackle, pun intended, that and more, all things Falcons. Joe Patrick joins me on Chris Thomas Tonight, Sports Radio 92.9 The Game. Make sure you check out Joe Patrick on football for all things Dirty Birds. Got to see Joe today in person. He's looking slim, he's looking fit, and he's looking ready for the season. So, Joe, let's start right away. What is the latest on the right tackle situation? Give us all the scoop, all the skinny. Who's been playing? Are we going to see Juwan Taylor soon? Could we have seen him today, but we didn't? What happened?
12: Yeah, the Juwan Taylor mystery tour continues basically today. Although we did see him eventually. I don't know if you were, if you saw it, Chris. He did come out to the practice field, not in his pads. The way that Kevin Stefanski, when we talked to him yesterday, and the way he kind of spoke about Juwan Taylor, made it sound like he was going to practice, although he never really said that explicitly. He just said he would be out there on the field. I don't recall seeing him there yesterday, but he was out there today. But again, not practicing, so that always is going to leave the door open for some potential uncertainty, both with, you know, the other players and who's going to start at that position, and also what his actual condition is. And I just can't help but think that there is some uncertainty from the Falcons in general at this position, just given the way that we got to Juwan Taylor being this team's right tackle. Right, it came after. What to me was surprising, I'm sure, like a lot of Falcons fans, was surprising news that Caleb McGarry was suddenly retiring, and you know, before his contract was over. And then on top of that, you have the Storm Norton injury that occurred, where he would have been the natural replacement there. So what that has left the Falcons with is a pretty rotating door there with different guys trying to get reps. Michael Jarrell was basically the first guy who got the first go with the first team as a veteran who's been around the team the longest at that position. But he seems now to have fallen down the ranks. Brandon Walton is another guy who has some NFL experience, but he hasn't really grabbed hold of it. And the latest guy is Ethan Onyanwa, a kind of unknown seventh-round draft pick by this team who was at Ohio State last year, although I can tell you as an Ohio State fan, I had no idea who this guy was because he never played, really. He was a transfer from Rice that was, you know, everybody was going after because the guy is 6'7", 330 pounds, and that's always going to be highly sought after by elite college football programs. And he seems to have, you know, impressed the coaches to this point,

0: where he's at least held on to this job now for a few days. And he's certainly, you know, earning reps over some of those other names who have more experience than he does. So, and I believe he's even like relatively new to football, like hasn't been playing it for a ton of time. So maybe there is, you know, a gem to be unearthed there. I would say, though, I would caution people to say that just because he has risen to the level of kind of taking the first team reps, I wouldn't say that necessarily means he's like a starting right tackle in the NFL. I just think he's the best option for this team right now, especially in Juwan Taylor's absence. But the way that Kevin Stefanski has talked about Juwan Taylor, he's, you know, pretty adamant that he has been sharp in the meeting rooms, is very engaged with everything that they're doing, even though he's not at practice. And so for that reason, I would expect Juwan Taylor to still be this team's starting right tackle once he's available to play. The only question is, when is that finally going to be? Maybe it'll be tomorrow.
1: Well, with that said, even if he is ready to go tomorrow for practice, he's probably not going to play in the game on Friday.
0: That's right.
1: So with that said, and how important it is to keep Tua healthy with Penix still sidelined, do you think we're going to hear that Tua is going to play in the game tomorrow from Kevin Stefanski?
0: Yeah, I don't think that he's going to play. Let me say it like this. If it were me, I would not play him. I'll maybe upset listeners here. I'm generally in the camp of, at least for the preseason games themselves, of like guys don't really, like you don't need to risk your starters, but especially if it's an NFL quarterback who has experience like Tua Tagovailoa does. You know, Desmond Ridder played in preseason under Arthur Smith. He's probably a guy who needed some more of that, who needed to feel that action before he went in his first year as a starter. Obviously, it didn't really matter. And I think that kind of underscores the point where I don't think these things really matter all that much, especially at the quarterback position. So much of a quarterback's output is determinative of, you know, other things that happen on the football team. And certainly, even, you know, he needs to deliver the football when he can. But I don't think that playing in a series or two in a preseason game ultimately reflects anything about what's going to happen in the regular season game. So for that reason, I would not start Tua, especially considering what we've just talked about. But it was interesting to hear Kevin Stefanski talk about this earlier this week, saying that, or I believe it was last week, actually, he already talked about the preseason games number one and number three are going to be the ones where we see some starters. And I would expect even, you know, we're going to debate and wonder whether the quarterback's going to start until he says something. But regardless of that, I would expect other starters on the football team to be playing.
1: One of them I do not expect is Bijan Robinson, as the team signs former Ohio State standout Trey Sermon. Is that what you believe to be the case, that Sermon's essentially going to get Bijan's touches in the preseason?
0: I would think so, yeah, I'm sure Trey Sermon will be soaking up a lot of the snaps in the, you know, third and fourth quarter of the game when these teams, let's be honest, are basically trying to run the clock out for the most part in the second half of these games. There was another guy, I forget his first name, but the last name was Muse. He's a tight end that the team signed today. I think probably for a similar reason, just, you know, tight end's a position you need two or three of them for later in the game when you're running some of your bigger personnel packages, especially if you're running the football. So I think we're going to see the Falcons, you know, add some pieces this week that they feel like they need to get through this game. They also added an offensive lineman, another reserve offensive lineman, although that might not necessarily be specifically for this preseason game. But yeah, I would not expect Bijan to play in this one, especially just because he's recently gotten involved in practice after the hold-in, I guess we can call it. I still like to just call it a holdout because that's basically what it is. He's holding up for contract. But since he hasn't been involved so much recently, they probably want to give him a little bit longer of a lead-up time, I would think. But I wouldn't be surprised if Bijan gets, you know, a touch or two in the third preseason game. But again, running back's one of those positions where maybe you say, you know, while we do want to play starters and we want to callous our minds and bodies, like Kevin Stefanski's been saying, maybe not our starting running back, who is essentially the best player in the NFL.
1: Anything that you were able to ascertain about why Drake London didn't do team drills today? Was that just a half day off, or what's up?
0: No, I mean, I think that we didn't get to talk to anybody about it afterwards, but I would have to imagine that he felt something, you know, that there was some sort of minor injury. And it feels to me like the Falcons, while they're being aggressive with, you know, the contact, and they were tackling to the ground once again today. They're clearly not taking risks with anybody, you know, if they do feel something that is really hampering them. So I have to think that that was something relatively minor, and I, you know, wouldn't be shocked if he even, you know, misses practice tomorrow potentially. And you know, I've been reporting on some of this stuff because that's my job, to be out there and tell people, you know, who's practicing, who's not, who's leaving the field, who's not. But I wouldn't get overly concerned about any of these guys if, you know, myself or any other reporter is saying that they injured or were injured or didn't practice. I love it's like a Jalen Walker situation, you know, where it's like very clear that this is something significant and a carve is coming out. That's when you can really, I think, start to worry about players. Otherwise, I think a lot of these guys are dealing with stuff that is, you know, day to day, week to week at the worst. And, you know, the goal for this coaching staff is going to be to have all these guys ready to play week one. That's what they're going to be focused on. So with Drake, I wouldn't expect it to be anything major.
1: Talking all things Falcons with our buddy Joe Patrick. Make sure you check out Joe Patrick on Football. For those who aren't aware, those who don't get to be at the branch every day, it was kind of startling for me to see. I'm like, wow, looking at all these potentially really important defensive pieces in pennies with no pads on, Joe. Yeah, that was a little, I won't go as far as to say disturbing, but it would raise some alarm bells. Explain to everybody out there, like, there's a lot of guys that are kind of dinged up right now on defense.
0: Yeah, and I may forget some off the top of my head here. So if I do, just remind me, Chris, and I can try to give the best input I can. But Divine Diablo, he went down during the practice at Lanier High School. I saw him kind of getting his ankle looked at. They tried to spat up his cleat, and he was trying to bounce around on it. It was clearly in pain because I could tell because he didn't have his helmet on. You could just see him grimacing. It does seem like it's somewhat substantial, but Kevin Stefanski said the imaging came back and that it was negative. The fact that they had to get it imaged at all tells me that it was at least something that they were potentially concerned about, you know, having some sort of ligament damage there or something. But I don't think it's anything major, and Kevin Stefanski said he'll be back sooner rather than later. But he's obviously a hugely important piece, as was proven by his absence last year, where they just lost every single game and then basically started winning again once he came back. Let's see, who else? Avion Terrell left practice. What was that, yesterday, actually, early in practice. So it was during individual period. I would have to imagine that means he felt like a soft tissue thing. And I saw him on, you know, doing the assault bike. So he's clearly active and just kind of nursing something there. But another player who's really kind of rising up the ranks and has really kind of grabbed hold of that nickel spot. Deshaun Hand has missed quite a bit of practice here recently. Don't really know what that deal is. We've obviously talked about Juwan Taylor. Who else might, you know, Jalen Walker, obviously, you know, didn't mention him because he's kind of out of the picture now with this season long injury, but that's certainly going to cause problems for this defense.
1: Did you Bates?
0: I didn't say Jesse Bates. There you go. The conspiracy theorist's favorite injury right now. It was, you know, rumored that he was potentially holding out. There was a reporter who asked Kevin Stefanski about that directly yesterday, and he basically shut that down. But yeah, that's obviously another missing piece. But at the same time, Chris, like, especially for someone like Bates, I don't mind him being out because I know what he's going to be when he returns. And in the meantime, it gives guys like DeMarco Hellams and Sidney Brown and those types of players, you know, some opportunities to get some reps where I think that it's more useful for them at this point in time. And I got to say, you know, again, speaking particular to Jesse Bates, I think it's really kind of put an onus on Xavier Watts to kind of step up and be the leader of that safety tandem. And I think he's done a great job in that respect. Had a great diving interception yesterday. I think that he's primed for a really, really great second season. And honestly, a guy that probably was overlooked as a potential defensive rookie of the year candidate, because especially here, because everybody was so focused on James Pierce Jr. and the sack numbers that he was putting up, which is obviously rare. But Xavier Watts had a very rare kind of rookie year. And as a third round pick for this team, great value there. So really, really promising. But yeah, I think that, you know, some of the injuries aren't so bad, and you just hope that these guys can come back sooner rather than later, as Kevin Stefanski has been saying.
1: A guy that was on our radio station today, I know, has also been playing well, Darnay Holmes. Is there a chance he starts at nickel?
0: Well, he was basically the starting nickel in my eyes during the course of OTAs. Now, I think that the coaching staff, if you were to have asked them, you know, and to give him truth serum, they would have said, you know, we're putting him there because he's a veteran and we know what he's going to be. There's a reason why we wanted to sign him and bring him onto this team. But we want Avion Terrell to win that job. You know, we want him to kind of prove himself and, you know, ultimately has higher potential there. But for that reason, I think that, you know, they're very comfortable with Darnay Holmes basically as the nickel. So if Avion Terrell's not playing, I think Darnay Holmes will be that guy. They have rotated in some different types of players, like Sidney Brown, for example, is one who is a safety naturally. But when they want to get into some kind of bigger nickel looks, he can be a guy who fulfills that role. And he's kind of well built, especially in the lower half. So he gives you some kind of sturdiness, it feels like, in the box. But I think Darnay Holmes is probably the best kind of cover guy that they have at that nickel spot. So he would be the one that they go for. Another one, it's worth mentioning kind of Mike Hughes, because he's a guy who has played nickel before. And we thought that Mike Hughes might be in a position battle at that outside corner position for anybody to potentially grab. But if anything, he looks like one of the best players on this entire defense so far this training camp. He's been really, really impressive and completely locked down that cornerback two spot. So he's not in contention for nickel.
1: Yeah, it's interesting. He had a really good 2024, and he just, for whatever reason, had a down year in 2025. I think a lot of people forget about that. He's been here a while. Mm-hmm. I mean, he's been here a little while now.
0: Yeah, yeah. So. He's been here since 23. Yeah.
1: He's definitely comfortable in a Falcons uniform. All right, a couple more before we let you go. Wrapping up with Joe Patrick here on 92.9 The Game. Got a chance to lay my eyes on Zachariah Branch for the first time today. Mm. As advertised, Joe. You can tell, you know, when a guy stands out on a field and on that field are world-class athletes, you can really tell. He's got a different, I mean, it's a cliche, but Joe, the best way I can describe it, he just has it. When the ball gets in his hands, he has a different gear. He just does.
0: Yeah, and you can see the way he, like, creates separation. So despite the fact that he's not a big guy, he kind of gets he's an easy target for quarterbacks because he's creating that separation. He's getting open, basically. And that's what Tua Tagovailoa has said about him. He's like, whenever I look at him in the progression, he's open. So I'm throwing him the ball. And those two really have had a really good connection. I think that Tua in particular, just the way he delivers the football, it's more along the Kirk Cousins kind of not firing it in there super hard, but is more of an accurate guy. And I think that really suits a receiver like Zachariah Branch, who can really do a lot of his damage running after the catch. But in order for him to be able to really do that effectively, you know, he needs that ball coming in nice and easy where he's not like really focused for, you know, a second on like catching and securing a ball that's really zipped in there. So I think that Tua and Zachariah Branch are developing a really good connection, and he's clearly going to be a guy that they have some designer stuff for. He can stretch the field if he needs. He's going to add a ton in the return game on special teams. So a definite, definite way for Zachariah Branch to make a huge impact on this team.
1: Before I let you go, is there any concern about the other Robinson, Brian Robinson? I know it's been said, you know, I was talking to some people today, and, you know, the phrase popped quite a bit has been used in terms of he's had a very physical and demanding camp, I think, so far. Is there any concern about his durability early on?
0: Well, I was getting concerned a lot until I guess, like, I've been desensitized to it because I feel like I was seeing him, like, after a lot of plays, like, having this really pained look on his face when he's returning to the huddle, like sometimes when he was kind of coming over more towards where we are on the sideline there, where a lot of the media are. But then I guess that's just kind of the way he is. You know, he just looks very labored when the play is over, but he has not missed reps. He's been continuing to play. And I'd say the other thing is that he's so big at that position. It's almost, you're just almost not used to seeing someone like that tall and big playing running back. And it just is very noticeable when he's delivering these blows. You know, and again, when they're making like a lot of contact on days like today. So it's just very noticeable when he's out there. I know I'm always thinking like, oof, that looks like it would hurt to either be Brian Robinson or the guy who's on the other end of that blow. But I think he looks okay. He looks good. And I think he's going to be maybe like even more of a power back, honestly, than Tyler Algier was. Does that mean that he's going to like get more goal line carries than Tyler Algier? I don't know. You know, we got to wait to see how Kevin Stefanski and Tommy Rees want to kind of, dole out the usage between the two. But I think he's going to prove a really nice foil for what Bijan Robinson is.
1: Joe, really appreciate it as always. Next time we talk, we'll be talking about actual game
0: and
1: what happened on Friday. How about that? All right, my friend, enjoy. Awesome. We'll talk.
0: Thanks, Chris.
1: All right, that is Joe Patrick there. Got to spend some time with him today at camp. Was very nice, and the rest of the crew as well. All right, when we get back, if you're on hold, you're up first. You just heard Joe. He said he wouldn't do it. Would you? Would you play Tua Tagovailoa on Friday, given the state of this right tackle situation? I know we want to see it. I know we've been teased about the starters playing in the preseason, but he's too important. I can't risk it. I wouldn't do it. What say you? 404-726-0929. Should Tua play in the preseason game on Friday? Your calls are next on 92.9 The Game.
2: Wednesday morning at the Steakhouse. Yes, the Mitch is in the building. Mitch Evans sits in. And we take a look at the Braves and Mets from a Tuesday night. 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
5: Big delays on the connector northbound near I-85, the south split. That's an accident blocking three left lanes. Word of a crash and delays now in Union City. I-85 northbound passing Jonesboro Road. And a crash getting cleaned up with delays in Duluth. I-85 northbound near Lawrenceville, Sewanee Road. Be safe. I'm Neil Fiorito with Odyssey Atlanta Traffic.

Senator Ossoff voted with National Democrats for a $2,100 tax increase. Senator Ossoff voted to gut the child tax credit for middle-class families. He voted for higher taxes on Social Security recipients earning under $75,000 a year. 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A $2,100 tax increase on the average Georgia family? 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Call Senator Ossoff today at 202-224-3521 and tell him to stop voting for higher taxes. 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
15: Hour number 2 of the program here. Welcome on in. Chris Thomas tonight. Turtle live in the Kia Studios. Coming up, some very interesting audio from Michael Penix about how he's feeling right now. You don't want to miss this coming up. And we're taking your calls. 404-726-0929. Atlanta, should Tua play in the preseason game on Friday, given the fact that our right tackle situation, no bueno. We just talked to Joe Patrick. Guys like Michael Jarrell and Ethan Onyanwa are getting the majority of the reps. Juwan Taylor activated off the PUP list. Did not practice today. Did not suit up. I wouldn't do it. Tua is too important. Without Michael Penix Jr. being cleared, he's your only option right now. And I can't risk these inexperienced guys going out there and potentially whiffing, and getting Tua hurt. I know how exciting it was to hear Kevin Stefanski say starters are going to play in the preseason. But with the right tackle situation,

0: being as bad as it is, or as undefined as it is, I wouldn't do it. What do you think? 404-726-0929. 404-726-0929. Should the Falcons play Tua on Friday night? If Denver's, we all know how good Denver's defense is. If they're playing their starters, I know Scotty called in and said, you know, they're not going to run any exotic blitz. I don't care. You don't think Michael Jarrell or Ethan Onyanwa can't just get beat straight up on a pass rush? Yeah, they certainly can. They've been getting worked by our guys. So you don't think they can get worked by one of the best units in the NFL? Yeah. Let's see what Jason thinks. Jason.
1: Hey, thanks for taking my call. That's Tua's blindside protector that's out. So I don't think that they should risk putting him out there like that. And also, he's still learning the offense kind of like on the offense. So I just don't. I'd rather miss the preseason games than just risk something happening, to be honest with you.
0: No, Jason, I agree 100%. And it's interesting you mentioned the part about learning the offense, too. That's something I've been hearing. I wasn't, like, paying attention to it, I guess, as much. But over the last couple of days, it's popped up a couple of different times. Like, Alex Van Pelt was talking about it today, the quarterback's coach. Like, how much progress he's made over the last couple of days and weeks. Like, and Tua mentioned it today in his press conference. He's like, yeah, I'm still, you know, there's still a couple of things that are like similar to what I did in Miami, but they're like slightly different here. So I'm still kind of like converting them in my head. And I was like, huh, has it taken Tua like a long time to grasp the full offense, to our last caller's point? Now, I don't know. Nobody's come out and said that, but trying to read through the commentary here, is he like ready to go if the game were tomorrow? Does he have the full playbook like at his disposal and ready? It kind of sounds like there might be a couple of holes to plug between now and game one. Now, thankfully, they have a month to do it, but yeah, I'm glad you said that, because that kind of struck me a little bit. I was like, is Tua up to speed, like where he needs to be in terms of the offense and the play calling and the playbook? Interesting. Let's go to Bobo. Bobo's up next. What do you think?
2: Yo, what's going on, Turtle?
0: Yo.
2: Hey, I go back to 2003 when they put Vic in there and he broke his leg and the season was done, bro.
0: Yeah.
2: And the best coach we ever had got fired, bro.
0: Well, that's the thing, Bobo, and thanks for the phone call, man. That's what you're risking, right? And to my knowledge, Oren can correct me if I'm wrong, there wasn't this glaring offensive line issue that season that we have now with Vic when he got hurt in the preseason, right? The offensive line was what it was at that point. I don't think I can do it. I don't think it's a good idea. The more I think about it, the more I'm thinking they got to get a handle on this quarterback thing. Again, if you missed it in the first hour, Vikings named J.J. McCarthy the backup, meaning Kyler Murray's going to start. Is the J.J. McCarthy era over in Minnesota? That's their problem. But what I do know is Falcons are the only team now without a starting quarterback. It's time. We talked about it last night. Like, let's go here. We got a game in 3 days. Can we get a starting quarterback? I know there are people out there, like our buddy Josh, who thinks, you know, that they're waiting for Penix to get healthy so they can name him the starter. I can't buy that. But I guess when all you're left to do is speculate, that's what you do, is speculate. But I'm not going to do it. I'm not going to play Tua on Friday. As much as I'm doing the flyover after the game. I want to talk about Tua. I don't want to talk about Cooper Rush and Jack Strand, but for the greater good, I'm going to have to, I think. Let's go to Swede up next. Swede, what do you think? Should Tua play?
3: Hey, Chris, I have more of a question for you.
0: Yeah.
3: Maybe something that's knowledgeable by me, but I understand the right side of the line.

0: line has to protect the blind side of a left-handed quarterback. But can you tell me why the tackle, the right tackle, is more important than the guard?
1: Yeah, sure, Sweet. Thanks for checking in, and appreciate the phone call as always. I don't know if I'd use the term more important, but the term blindside protector is very important. And I think it's more about that. It's more about having the guy that you know is going to be taking on their best edge player, right, Sweet? So it's, you know, for the Broncos, for example, the team that the Falcons are playing on Friday, their best guy is Nick Benito. So they're probably going to line up Nick Benito against our right tackle to try to go get Tua if he plays. So, Swede, it's incumbent upon three guys. If the guard is going to help, or if they're going to line up a tight end next to the right tackle to help Chip to defend that guy. So the right tackle just has the bigger responsibility of guarding the other team's best edge defender on a play-in, play-out basis. So that's why they get paid more, and that's why they're so important, honestly. Left tackle is one of the highest-paid positions, and right tackle in this case, in all of NFL, because they have to go against the other team's best pass rusher, and they have to win more times than they lose. And that's what's really important. Mark is up next. Mark.
2: What's up, man?
1: Yo.
2: Can you hear me?
1: Yep.
2: I'm going to see a little bit. But anyway, Turtle, I was calling about the question. Should Penny, me and Spielman, should Tua start? But I'm sorry. Yeah, you need to play Tua, man, for the simple fact that when you got Tua out there, getting a chance to mesh with the new system, he needs to get every opportunity against live bullets to do that. We can't be scared of some defensive end for Denver. Who knows if he's going to have the same season he had last year. If he, you know, who knows if our right tackle is going to step up. We can't be football the man game. We got to play him. And anyway, Jack Strand, believe it or not, I know y'all don't want to hear that. I like that guy. When I saw it, when we drafted him, I went and did my research on him. I wouldn't mind seeing him play. I saw, and I'm going to go after this, I saw Penix and Tua doing an inside post from the left side. The receiver from the left side ran and did an inside post route, and it was about like 20 yards. And they was talking about the quarterback competition. So Tua threw the ball, and it went in the dirt. Receiver cut in, it went in the dirt. Boom. Penix threw the ball, and it was kind of high over the guy here. Boom. Jack Strand stepped up when the conversation went in. They had moved the camera, but I was still looking in the background. Jack Strand stepped up, threw the ball perfectly, hit the receiver in stride. And he can run faster than Penix and Tua. So I really want to see what he can do out there, man.
1: Well, you
2: and, well, thank you for taking my call.
1: Yeah, Mark. Well, good news, Mark. He's probably going to play, if not a full half, more in the second preseason game, so you'll get a chance to see him. I promise you that. And I saw him today. Big dude. Big. Looks like a tight end out there. And he's got a really big arm, to your point. But he is what he is. I mean, he's an undrafted free agent. I know Brock Purdy. I know. But that's a once-in-a-lifetime sort of a thing. Like, if we're counting on Jack Strand, we got problems here. All right, good job on the phones. When we get back, 404-726-0929. Michael Penix Jr. gives us a very interesting update on a podcast on his health. We'll bring you that when we get back. Plus, Darnay Holmes stopped by the Midday Show with Andy and Randy. You'll hear that as well. Busy 7 o'clock hour coming up here, 92.9 The Game.
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8: All right. So for those of you that are in the Penix is secretly the starter conspiracy theory camp, I got some audio that y'all need to hear, and this might be a little bit of a tough pill to swallow, because good job by producer Oren. He discovered that Michael Penix Jr., yes, quarterback Michael Penix Jr., did a little podcast interview with the Forgotten Cam that he was just left to die. And revealed some very...
9: But I'm bitter.
8: Yeah, I'm bitter. Revealed some very interesting things about how he's feeling. Not just physically, mentally as well. Why is that important? What have I been telling you? Sometimes y'all just need to listen to Uncle Turtle. I'm not just spewing garbage into a microphone for 4 hours a night. Okay? Believe it or not, to some of your dismay. What have I been telling you? Okay? Michael Penix Jr., by the time he got injured last season, was not only physically broken, it was a mental thing as well. Okay? Michael Penix Jr. needed repairing from the head down, okay? He needed as much of a mental reset as he did a physical reset this offseason. That dude went through it last year. From the comments about not having anybody on the sideline to talk to his interviews with Arch and the media after the games, dude was just searching, lost, no answers. And then he gets another ACL on top of it. So he had to do a lot of work this offseason, not just to get back to where he needs to be physically, but also mentally, to be able to step back into the arena and trust that leg and trust the arm. And most importantly, trust himself that he can still be an elite quarterback, process defenses quickly, make reads, make adjustments on the fly, step up in the pocket, roll out. Because by the end of last year, none of that was working. None of it. And he went on Cam Newton's podcast, 4th and 1. They taped it. I saw the video. They taped it in the Falcons facility. Looks very nice. And he said a couple of very interesting things. First thing, when exactly Did he

0: realize the ACL was torn up?
1: Yeah.
2: No, I didn't, because it didn't feel like the last
1: That's
2: two.
1: What I'm saying.
2: It didn't feel like the last two. It's crazy, because crazy story is like, I got MRI tested and everything, and it's mm-hmm. like, they're looking at the MRI, they're like, okay, it didn't look like I tore my ACL on the MRI.
3: Yeah.
2: Like, these doctors looking at it, and then like, I go into surgery, because like, I'm talking to my doctor that I did surgery with, and he's like, all right, let's do the surgery. I'll go in there, see what's going on. So like, really, the surgery was to go see what was going on.
3: So you didn't even know. You yeah. know you about to go under the knife, but I don't know what's...
2: What so they, I wake up out of surgery, and the doctor's like, you did tear your ACL. Mm. So I'm like... Okay, well, I got this rehab to do all over again, mm-hmm. you know, but it's crazy because, like, looking at MRIs, it didn't look like a normal ACL tear.
0: What? I almost just spit my drink out. He didn't know he tore his ACL until the doctor went in for investigative surgery, so to speak? Okay, so that's... something to consider. Whoa. So Michael Penix Jr. didn't know his ACL was torn until a doctor went into his knee and took a look around inside. Wow. Okay. Well, that's part one. Got a couple of more things for you to hear. Again, Michael Penix Jr. on the 4th and 1 podcast with Cam Newton. Michael, where are you at right now with your mentals?
1: And do you see yourself, and what time frame would not just the doctor's prognosis, but for you to give yourself the ability to come back this season? Is it mm-hmm. the first 3 games, 4 games? Do you start the season? Like, what does that process look like for you?
2: Yeah, I mean, I feel like I want to start. I want to start the first game of the season, you know, but at the end of the day, it's about how I feel. So it's like, it's not really a time frame on it. It's more like, it's like some small, like, growing pains that, you know, I go through that I got to make sure, you know, I'm at 100% to where it's like, when I get out there, I don't want to be thinking about it.
1: Yeah. Mm.
2: 'Cause like, a lot of it's mental. You know, it's
1: yeah.
2: like, all right.
1: Yeah,
2: it's like, physically, I got a good ACL.
3: Yeah.
2: The doctor, they did what they got to do. I can go out there and do anything. But mentally, you hesitate.
3: Yeah.
2: And it's like, and do I trust it?
0: Did you help Atlanta? Paging Atlanta. This is Turtle. Did you just hear what he said? What? Yeah, when I told you it was mental just as much as it was physical, hello, this isn't a brag to say this is right. This is a, for all of you who think Penix is under some giant conspiracy theory about where he is right now, no. Oren, let's play that again, louder for the people in the back. This is Michael Penix Jr., talking about where he is right now, not physically, but mentally.
1: And do you see yourself, and what time frame would not just the doctor's prognosis, but for you to give yourself the ability to come back this season? Is it mm-hmm. the first 3 games, 4 games? Do you start the season? Like, what does that process look like for you?
2: Yeah, I mean, I feel like I want to start. I want to start the first game of the season, you know, but at the end of the day, it's about how I feel. So it's like, it's not really a time frame on it. It's more like, it's like some small, like, growing pains that, you know, I go through that I got to make sure, you know, I'm at 100% to where it's like, when I get out there, I don't want to be thinking about it.
1: Yeah. Mm.
2: 'Cause like, a lot of it's mental. You know, it's
1: yeah.
2: like,
1: all
2: right. Yeah, it's like, physically, I got a good ACL.
3: Yeah.
2: The doctor, they did what they got to do. I can go out there and do anything. But mentally, you hesitate.
3: Yeah.
2: And it's like, and do I trust it?
0: Mentally, you hesitate. And do I trust it? Guys, if Michael Penix Jr. doesn't trust himself to go out there, Oren, this is a non-starter. This is a non-issue. If your quarterback is admitting on a podcast that his ACL is good and he's waiting to feel like he's 100% mentally ready to go back out on the football field and trust his leg, I'm flabbergasted by this sound.

0: What? I mean, when is he going to be ready exactly? Like, how much more does he need to do in order to feel comfortable getting back out on the field? I'm not saying he has to at a specific time. Obviously, we all want him to be 100% physically and mentally when he's ready to go. But, I mean, goodness. What are we talking about here? If he's not ready mentally, none of the rest of this stuff matters. None of it. So for everybody that's been calling in, Penix conspiracy theories, are you listening to your quarterback? Are you listening to the words that are coming out of his mouth? Okay? Are you listening, Atlanta? That soundbite was astonishing. That he is saying physically he feels good. But mentally, he needs to get to where he needs to get back out on the field and be ready and not second guess himself. Whoa. One more. Cam had some advice for our guy, Michael Penix Jr., about when to come back.
1: I'm telling you, because if you come back and that conscious in your mind where you're seeing ghosts, feeling ghosts.
2: Yeah.
1: It's like, bro, I don't feel like myself.
2: Yeah.
1: That's going to have a trickle down effect more so than that leg would ever do.
2: Yeah.
1: So if you're not 100% confident.
2: Yeah.
1: Hell no.
2: Yeah. No, that's real.
1: You know what I'm saying?
2: That's real. And that's the mindset I have right now going into it. Like, cause I know, cause I look back at like my career. So like in 2020, my second ACL tear, I came back in that 2021 season, and I wasn't the same. It was like everything I was doing, I was thinking about it. It was crazy because, like, I had confidence in the offseason. They're like, the doctor's like, okay, you're good. If you feel good, you can play. I get a call the week of the first game from the doctor. Hey, I'm just letting you know I didn't clear you, but if you feel good, you can play. But I'm just like, before camp, you just told me I was good.
3: Oh, yeah.
2: So, like, you got to think, I'm
1: just covering
2: this.
1: His ends, though.
2: He covered his ends. So, like, but I'm just thinking, like, so now I'm getting into the season and I'm like thinking about it. And I couldn't even play to the best of my ability. So, I know that's the last thing I'm going to let happen, you know, again, because I know what I can do when I'm healthy. So, I want to make sure I get back to that point. So, for you, to you, like, that story, like, that's real. Like, that's real. And I hear it.
0: Guys. Are you listening to what this man is saying? I mean, whoa, whoa, whoa, whoa, whoa, whoa. So, how much of this exactly is about the doctor's clearance, which is obviously the most important thing, but is this equal parts about how he feels upstairs than it is about the leg?
4: That's legit sort of like,
0: whoa.
4: I mean, that's 100% like, hey, because to everybody's point at camp, they're seeing him do everything he's supposed to be doing right now. But I'll say this because I've noticed this. I cut all this audio up here. I've heard him when he talked to Gruden in the offseason. We've had Mark Raimondi on, and he's talked about how he was so gung-ho about being ready for camp and being cleared for camp. And then when it didn't happen, you heard that first sort of presser that he had and the first interviews that he had where it was like, well, you know, not cleared yet, just kind of doing everything right now. I don't want to rush this. I don't want to do anything to jeopardize this. So there's been a definite sort of shift. Now, he's going out there and doing everything he's being asked to do right now in practice, but there's a legit sort of mental roadblock with him that he has not gotten over yet in order for him to clear that last hurdle to get back on the field.
0: To be fair, I don't blame him. He's had three ACL surgeries. I mean, I can't say I blame the guy, but I mean,

0: like, again, if this is as big of an issue as those sound bites have made it out to be, guys, this is a non-starter, literally and figuratively. Pun absolutely intended. This issue is a non-starter if what you just heard from Penix is what's going on right now at Flowery Branch. If he is, you know, 90%, 95% of the way there physically, but he's 30% of the way there mentally, you cannot put him out there. You are risking that dude's, you know, head, literally and figuratively, if you put him out there and he's not confident in himself. Whoa! That is something. I didn't know what the audio was. Oren told me he had good audio from Penix. That takes things to a different level in terms of this.
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14: Okay, whoa. Everybody take the commercial break to digest everything we just heard there from Michael Penix Jr. I mean, wow. That was a lot. It's Chris Thomas Tonight, Turtle, with you till 10. That was a lot. Wasn't expecting to hear that. I am not going to lie. I thought all along that this was an issue. I've been telling you this was an issue. You've been listening to the show. But to hear it explained in the way that Penix explained it, and we'll play it again. Oren, cue the second cut up for me one more time. And then we'll take your calls. I see you on hold. To hear Michael Penix Jr. explain his mental state in terms of feeling ready to be fully confident to get back out on the field and trust himself and his process and his injury and everything, described the way he described it, it was jarring. You know, that's as honest as you're going to get the man to be right there about where he is right now. I don't know how you put a timeline on that sort of a thing, but if he's saying I'm not going to play until I feel like I can go out and fully trust myself and not rush it at all, combined with being fully cleared by the doctor, I mean, what are we looking at? Is all of that going to happen in the next week? 2 weeks? I don't know. Here's Penix one more time if you missed it on the Cam Newton 4th and 1 podcast.
11: And do you see yourself, and what time frame would not just the doctor's prognosis, but for you to give yourself the ability to come back this season? Is it the first 3 games, 4 games? Do you start the season? Like, what does that process look like for you?
15: Yeah, I mean, I feel like I want to start. I want to start the first game of the season, you know, but at the end of the day, it's about how it feels. So it's like, it's not really a time frame on it. It's more like, it's like some small, like, growing pains that, you know, I go through that I got to make sure, you know, I'm at 100% to where it's like, when I get out there, I don't want to be thinking about it. Yeah. Mm. 'Cause like a lot of it is mental. You know, it's like, all right. Yeah, it's like physically, I got a good ACL. Yeah. The doctor, they did what they got to do. I can go out there and do anything. But mentally, you hesitate. Yeah. And it's like, and do I trust it?
14: Yeah. Mentally. And do I trust it? I'm just not entirely sure what that means and what that looks like for Michael Penix Jr. I guess technically, it could be tomorrow, or it could be a month from now. Like, there's so now it's not just the physical component. Now there's this whole other layer to this situation that needs to be considered when it comes to Michael Penix Jr.'s recovery, which we all knew, I think, to some degree was there, but for him to lay it all out there like that to Cam, that was something else. What do you guys think? 404-726-0929. Ken leads us off. Ken.
16: Hey, Turtle Man. Hey, listen. Don't overreact to that. I think if anyone has been through 3 knee surgeries, knee operations in which he's been through, that's a natural instinct to just be kind of, you know, mentally not there yet. I mean, he'll get there. And when he gets there, he's going to really, really surprise some people with a competent head coach in his ear and somebody to lean on, man. Last year was just a travesty. Raheem Morris and that coaching staff need to be ashamed of themselves.
14: Yeah, really. But Ken, he's not going to get the chance if Tua's playing well. He's going to be stuck on the bench.
16: Oh, well, trust me, Tua's, I'm not wishing nothing bad on Tua, but you know his history. Come on, man. Tua's not going to play 17 games. It's not happening, okay?
14: I don't know that. Ken, you can't. No. I appreciate the phone call, but you can't just speculate on things that are impossible to know and say them as fact. I have no idea what Tua's healthy right now. You can guess and speculate, but I have no idea.
17: He said, too, not to overreact. And I'm not trying to overreact either, but in that last cut we played where Cam told him not to come back until you're healthy, Mike talked about the second knee surgery he had where he came back and he thought he was good. And the doctor said, like, hey, we're not going to clear you, but if you want to go out there and play, you can go out there and play. And there was hesitation, the same kind of hesitation you're probably feeling right now. There was, like, sort of, you know, reservations about stuff. And he said,

0: that he couldn't play the way he wanted to play. So, like, I get the whole, like, don't overreact thing, but, like, this is not the first time Mike has gone to a situation where physically he might feel ready to play, but there's still hesitation and reservation on this part.
1: And there can't be. That's the thing. Like, that's why I'm saying, like, this is a non-starter until this issue's fixed. Like, he has to be fully confident in his ability to go out there and play free. Like, you cannot go out there and be overthinking as a quarterback. That's the last thing you can do.
0: I remember Dominique, when he tore his Achilles in, like, 93. We had him in the studio when I was working with John DeHue. And he talked about, like, because I think somebody tore their Achilles or something, too, around the same time that was local. And Dominique was like, when I came back, man, like, I could jump. Like, everything felt fine physically. He's like, but until, like, I went out there and got knocked on the floor and had to pick myself back up again, that was the only moment where I knew I was going to be okay. So it's a mental hurdle for him until that point where he had to physically, like, something had to happen to where it felt like that part of my body got tested physically, where I could look down on it and be like, hey, nothing bad just happened to it. I'm okay. I can get up and do what I was doing before.
1: And to everybody out there listening, that hasn't happened yet. He's only doing 7-on-7s. Josh is up next. Josh.
2: So, first of all, what's happening, fellas? How y'all doing?
1: We're good. We're good.
2: Yeah, yeah, yeah. Hey, so I was on my lunch break when I heard the interview, and I knew you were going to be hyperbolic about it. I am not professing to be a doctor or anything of the nature, but I did go to school for sports medicine. One of the first things that they teach you, one of the main things they teach you is when you have a surgery on one side, your opposite side tries to overcompensate, and you usually overwork it trying to rehab and get back or whatever, right? So the only reason why I'm even saying that is because this goes back to what I was telling y'all yesterday about the knee brace. I guarantee you that ACL was messed up before that doctor went in there and found out. So the whole thing that him getting it cleaned up and things of that nature, like I said, that's the reason why he's running around and moving around freely now, because they found that injury and they fixed it. As far as the mental part, that goes for any athlete who's ever been injured. Okay, even when Ronald Acuna got injured a few years ago, he had to go through this same thing. You have to be able to trust your knee. You have to feel like I can do whatever I need to do. I can get hit. I can do whatever, and I'm going to bounce back up like it's no problem. I shouldn't have to think about my knee. And that's all he was saying. So I wouldn't overreact to the interview at all, because the interview was actually really good. It was a good little 15 minutes with him and Cam. They exchanged stories that, like Oren was just talking about how, you know, he was injured, and he didn't want that was what Cam was talking about. He didn't want the other player to keep playing well, so he forced himself back out there, and he got out there too early. So he was just advising Michael to not do that. And Michael was saying, well, I'm not going to do that. I feel like I'm like 90, 95%. I'm basically ready to go. He's just trying to make sure that, you know, like I said, mentally he feels like he can trust that knee.
1: And that's not an issue to you, Josh? Come on.
2: Of course not, because like I said, that's any athlete. That's just, like I said, I just told you, Ronald Acuna went through the same thing a few years ago. Any athlete that's ever suffered any injury, whether it's to the lower extremity, upper extremity, whatever, you have to get past the mental hurdle of, okay, if I do this, will I re-injure it? Or I know I feel like I'm okay, but if I get hit on it or whatever.
1: But when does that happen, though? Like, he still, Josh, you know this. He hasn't taken live reps yet. Like, you have to do that in order to get to that point. You're not going to get to that point only doing 7-on-7, right?
2: Understood. But you also overblowing the 7-on-7 versus 11-on-11 thing a little bit too much, too. It's a big deal because it is a team period. But the main thing that is different between the two is there is a simulated pass rush, and you are able to run the ball in the team drills. That's the only difference. That's the only thing that he's not doing. And the main reason that he's not doing it is for the main reason why you're trying to tell people to not start Tua on Friday, because they're trying to avoid an unnecessary injury in the preseason.
1: Okay, Josh, let me ask you a question. How did Jalen Walker get hurt?
2: In a team drill. I mean, in a what was that, 7-on-7 drill, right?
1: Okay.
2: Well, it can't be 707 because it had to be a team drill because it was a pass rush drill.

0: Team drill. Exactly. That's the difference, and I appreciate the call as always. That's the difference between 7-on-7 and 11-on-11. Team drills, live reps versus simulator reps, y'all. That's the difference, okay? Michael Penix Jr. does not feel that sense of urgency, those alarm bells going off in his head, Josh, during 7-on-7. Because the likelihood of something going wrong or off script is infinitesimal. 11-on-11, something could go wrong. What if big 6'5", 330-pound Ethan Onyanwa gets into a match with Kendall Daniels off the edge and he trips, right? That can't happen at 7-on-7. And you know that, Josh. Come on, man. Like, don't dumb it down to circumnavigate your point. Like, this is big news that he's admitting that on a podcast. It's not a no. And I get, yes, you're right. Every athlete that comes back from a major injury has to face that mental hurdle. Absolutely, you're right about that. But Michael Penix Jr. is telling you he's not there yet. When is he going to be there? When is he going to be there? Hello? Anybody? Anybody got the answer for me? No, I didn't think so.
1: So he mentioned like he's 90, 95%. That last 5% right now appears to be a rather large hurdle because it's not physical. So if that's the last 5 he has to get over right now, it's not something that's happening very easily, as we're saying.
0: No, because it's camp is over, essentially. You got a preseason game on Friday, and he ain't playing. Not at all. Wendy is up next. Wendy.
2: Hey. Okay, so here's what I think is going on. They are locking up these players to multi-year contracts because they got a quarterback right now that is a minimum wage quarterback. They don't plan on giving him a second contract. They know that their next quarterback is going to be on a rookie contract until about 2031. Matt Ryan is not playing this nonsense. And like I said yesterday, if we were in Philly where I grew up, I mean, I can't even imagine what they would be saying right now after listening to this. He is done. It's a wrap. And we just need to move on.
0: Well, you know what, Wendy? Depending on what happens, that might be the way this thing shakes out. I don't want that. Again, I like Michael Penix Jr. I want him to be a good quarterback in the NFL. But as Oren just said, you have to be able to clear these hurdles in order to play. You have to. You can't play if you're not mentally ready to play. It's that simple. You just can't.
1: You know, I'll take the advocate side here and talk about what Josh said. They could clear him tomorrow. They could clear him the next day. They could clear him in a week or so, and he'd have time to get ready. But listening to that guy talk right now, do you think that sounds like somebody who's mentally ready to be cleared?
0: He's telling you he's not.
1: Does it sound like somebody who's ready to go out there and be in 11-on-11 drills and take contact and have the chance of somebody possibly falling on his legs? Like, that's the thing. Like, he doesn't sound like a guy right now who knows that he's going to be starting. Let me rephrase that. He doesn't sound like a guy right now who's going to be starting week one, and that's coming from him.
0: Right. He's telling you that. That's not the coach is telling you that. He's saying verbatim, I am not going back out there until I am 100% ready mentally to clear these hurdles and feel like I can go out there and play free.
1: And to Penix's credit, too, if Penix wants to be the guy, like Cam talked about with Kyle Allen taking his job and Kyle and Cam worrying about that, and that's why he rushed back. If Penix wants to be the guy long term here, he owes it to himself and this team to go out there and be the absolute healthiest he can be. If your goal, I didn't play this cut right here. There's another cut he talks about. Cam asked him what needs to happen for you to be a franchise quarterback. And he's like, I got to win here. But before that happens, I got to be healthy. And once I win here, what are people going to say then? What else can people say at that point? The first part that he needs to be healthy.

0: So, I mean, he owes it to himself if he wants to be the best version of himself here, to be the long-term quarterback here, to get that second contract, to retire here as a Falcon, to win here. Like he talked about with Gruden over the offseason, he thinks he can win a Super Bowl here. If that has to happen, first thing that needs to happen for him is to be right mentally.
1: Yeah, and here's the other thing, too, and then we'll catch a break. Justin, hang on, grab a line, 404-726-0929. I'm not saying he's wrong for doing it. He's right. He shouldn't go back out on the field till he's 100%. But I'm saying, holy crap, he might be a while here, folks. And we're trying to get this quarterback thing figured out. And to hear that this late into the game, it's like, whoa. All right, more in reaction to this Michael Penix audio. Wow. Okay, 404-726-0929, taking your calls. How do you feel about this? Now, I think he's doing the right thing. That's fine, but that doesn't make me feel any better about the state of the quarterback battle, that's for sure. It just gives me more confidence that Tua's going to start. That's coming up next on 92.9 The Game.
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